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2: The WGY AccuWeather forecast. Partly cloudy, comfy and cooler tonight. The low down to 53. Beautiful start to the weekend Saturday and the cat's meow. The best day of the forecast. Mostly sunny, pleasant and less humid. The high of 78. Clouds and sun Sunday with the high of 82. Couple of showers and a thunderstorm Monday, the high back to 82. From the WGY Weather Center, I'm meteorologist Jason Caterina.
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0: tried and true tactic they always use. Senator Mark Kelly said something accidentally pretty revealing. All that and so much more, but of course we're going to mainly focus on your questions tonight. Now, before we get to your questions, I do want to check a couple boxes here. I just mentioned Josh Shapiro. Just remember, we talked about it a little bit yesterday. COVID taught powerful people in this country a lesson that I wish it had not taught them. COVID taught powerful people that if they scare us enough about diseases, they can take more power for themselves. Diseases are just generally scary anyway. Who hasn't thought about, what if I get cancer? Everyone knows someone who has cancer, dying from cancer. I mean, I feel like it's half my family. It's awful. And you think about it, right? Beyond cancer, just anything, the Ebola virus. You can't see it. You can't touch it. For the most part, you can't shoot it. You can't prevent it. You're helpless. It's like a shark attack. So it's scary. And they figured out during COVID that if they scare us badly enough, that we will accept tyranny. Not necessarily you, but as a whole, we will accept tyranny. Let's be honest. Let's have a sober analysis of ourselves here. We, the American people, failed during COVID. It doesn't mean every individual did, but as a country, we failed. There should have been a riot out in front of your mayor's house the day he took down the outdoor basketball hoops in your town. There should have been a riot out in front. He should have honestly been, and I don't want anybody hurt, he should have been afraid for himself and his family. He should have had to sneak out of town. That's the most American response when a governor or somebody tells you to close your school, close your business. That's the appropriate response, and we failed. And they learned, hey, diseases work for me. So Josh Shapiro is a piece of crap. He's the governor who runs Pennsylvania. Baby dies with measles, had, I believe it was a ruptured spleen. And of course, he quickly comes out and says, baby died from measles, and he tries to get through this warrantless search thing for health people. He was called on it today, and man, stop me if you've heard this one before.
1: As I said that day, and I've said since, I think the most important conversation that needs to take place is between parents and people and trusted medical providers and trusted medical experts. And I think it's really important that that conversation happens offline. I don't think it serves the interest of public health or slows the spread of this outbreak for me to get into a back and forth about conspiracy theories that are showing up online.
0: Conspiracy theories. Don't they love that? How many times over just the past 5-10 years have you heard them use that line, conspiracy theories? And almost all of them are right. They almost all turn out to be accurate. Whatever. Let's get to some questions. Hey, Jesse. This week we packed up and left our home in liberal Denver to relocate to Alabama. I'm excited to get out of the liberal echo chamber to a more conservative, family-friendly culture. But I also can't help feeling a little bit like we're surrendering and running away. You often encourage people to get out of blue states, and I understand why, but I'm curious what the long-term game plan is for states like California and Colorado if all the conservatives leave. When will it be time to try to take them back, or do we just write them off as losses and let them burn? Love the show. Thanks for all you do. A lot of great conservative commentators out there. In my book, you're second only to Rush in the talk radio world. Keep up the good work. Okay, so is it surrendering? Is it running away? And what's the plan? I have encouraged you over and over and over again through the years to get out of your blue area if you can. Lots of times you can't. I'm not naive to that because of jobs and kids and school and family, and that there are all kinds of things that can tie you down to a specific area. But if it is possible, you need to get out. And you need to get out for a few different reasons, actually. The first reason is for a while. I'll put it this way. For a while,

0: your blue area will only get worse and worse from here. There are no more guardrails on the Democrat Party. There's no more. The moderates are gone. If they're still there, they know better than to sound like moderates. Now the moderates are gone. There are no more guardrails. There will be a never-ending spiral of evil from now on in places like California, in New York, in Colorado. For the foreseeable future, things will only get worse. You can maybe convince yourself, okay, I can live with this much crime that we have now, but if it gets worse, I'm going to have to leave. I can live with this many taxes, but if it gets worse, we're going to have to leave. Okay, there's a lot of gay stuff in the kids' school. I guess I can work around it for now, but if it gets worse, we're going to leave. It's going to get worse. All of it. Every bit of it. It's all going to get worse. So let's talk about another reason. You, your family, your happiness. I have lived all over the United States of America, as you know. Just that's the way I grew up. And then as an adult, bouncing around, doing various stupid things that I do, I've lived all over the place. There is a significant difference in your day-to-day life when you live in a red area of people who share your values versus a blue area of evil communist demons. A significant difference. A walk into a coffee shop is 10 times more pleasant. Your kids' school, your day-to-day interactions, your whole life is more pleasant. And let's just talk about crime. In red areas, this is obviously, there are exceptions here, but in red areas, for the most part, people demand that crime is punished. It is a demand. It's not tolerated at all. The cops in my town, the cops will get in trouble if there is some dirtball looking druggy vagrant standing on the street corner. The cops will get in trouble. The phone calls will blow up at the police station. Excuse me, what exactly are you doing? Why is he here? The cops in my town, they will pull you over. And if your driver's license is not from my town, you are in deep trouble. I was actually warned about it when I was first looking into this area. Someone told me about my town and said, you better be careful in there if you don't live there. That's what you get in red America. In red America, in blue America, they let the criminals out on purpose. And especially if they're not white, they're not interested in arresting them at all. This is about the safety of you and your family. It's not that bad things don't happen in my area. Murders and everything, things happen. Things happen everywhere. I'm not saying that. The basic safety of your family is at stake. Now, and I'm going to get to the surrendering part thing here in a moment. But now, remember how we assign seats in the House of Representatives in the United States of America. It is based on the population of your state. The population of your state. So if your state gains 2, 3, 4 million people, you're going to gain 10 congressional seats. Probably wouldn't be that many, but you're going to gain those seats. And it works the opposite way, too. If your state loses 2, 3, 4 million people, that state is going to lose those congressional seats. This is part of the reason Democrats are so committed to the mass importation of foreigners, and they're so desperate to keep counting them in the census. They need them to maintain the amount of congressional seats they have in the blue areas because people were leaving, because people were moving. It's not that we want California or Colorado or New York or any place like that to burn and fail. These are all part of the United States. We want them to succeed and be wonderful. And they're California is friggin' paradise, right? We don't want it to fall, but we have to choke it off for now. We have to choke it. We have to take away its power and transfer that power to other states. And by moving, you do that. You're the one doing it. You are taking power from them and handing it to a better place. That's a good thing. Now, I'll address the surrender part of this and we'll move on. Talk about something else before we do that. There is very little protection from online crime. And that is a sad, sad state of affairs because it's the biggest crime out there. Did you know even the mafia is in on this? It's just something that international criminal organizations do. Nation states do this. China does this. What do they do? They're out looking for your information at all times. Right now, this morning, tonight, at all times, 24 hours a day, they are prowling around the internet trying to find a way to hack into places and steal your data so they can destroy you. And man, when they start taking loans out in your name, it is such a nightmare. You should read the stories from people. It is a nightmare to convince the bank it wasn't you. It wasn't me. Stop dinging my credit. People have had to take time off of work, quit their job, just to try to put their life back together. 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
1: 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Jesse Kelly.

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15: Baby, my house is dark and my pots are cold.
0: It is the Jesse Kelly Show on a wonderful, wonderful Friday. And that's Dr. Jesse Friday. So one last thing on this. The guy's moving his family out of a blue state, blue area for sure. Denver, moving them down to Alabama. You're going to love Alabama. Alabama. And I'm going to get so much Alabama hate because Alabama people want Alabama to stay pure. And every time I talk lovingly about Alabama, I get emails of stop telling people to move here. We're full. The Alabama coast. Oh, my gosh. What, Chris? Chris is pointing out how small it is. Chris, I don't know if you know this, but they have to scale maps. It's actually quite large. There's plenty of coast down in Alabama, and it's gorgeous. Birmingham, a little liberal and kooky, gorgeous. Alabama is such an underrated gem in this country. Everyone moves to Florida. No one even thinks about Alabama. I love Alabama. Anyway, are you surrendering? Is it surrendering? We just celebrated, well, we just had the anniversary of the Battle of Long Island. Do you remember the history episode I did on the Battle of Long Island? I think it was two or three parts. It was a little while ago. Battle of Long Island. George Washington had troops. The troops were there. The troops were outnumbered big time. And so what did they have to do? They had to keep fighting a strategic retreat in order to get back to a stronghold to keep the army from being wiped out. Was he a coward? Was that surrendering? No, it's surviving to fight another day. It's living to fight another day. This is the norm. And battlefield commanders learn about this in war college. This is the norm. Some battles, maybe the wind is wrong. Maybe the ground is wrong. Maybe that some battles you should not fight. Some battles are not right and you shouldn't fight them. You know how I talk about, most of the great conquerors in history, and I was probably about all of them, but most of the great conquerors in history share this thing, and the thing is speed. They moved really fast. Why? Julius Caesar, famous for it. Boom, really fast. Alexander the Great, absurdly fast. Genghis Khan, but the city would find out that the Mongols are invading. And then they wake up the next day and the Mongols are outside the gates. They're thinking, I thought we had a week. Thought we had a month. But the speed. Why? Well, when you get there first or sooner than the enemy thinks you're going to get there, it oftentimes allows you to choose the location of the battle. You want to fight where you can fight, where you have the best chance of success. Get to a red area. It's not surrendering. It's a strategic retreat. It's a tactical retreat to keep yourself from being wiped out. You said you were in Denver, or maybe you're listening right now in Manhattan or LA or something like that. How much good are you doing there? Maybe you're in LA. We just had Spencer Pratt make a very brave, totally admire it, run to be mayor of Los Angeles. And we all watched as they just stole the election from him because communists do. Now, obviously, it's hard to convince people to move out of Southern California because, as I mentioned, it's paradise. So I'm not saying that. But politically, are you doing any good there for real? Or are you so surrounded by evil, cheating communists that your political efforts are really wasted? Oh, you'll raise awareness and do things like that. But are you getting any actual wins out there? And it's not your fault. It's not like you're weak or stupid or don't want the right things. But if you're that surrounded, I mean, California has a gubernatorial election coming up. I'm going to go ahead and spoil it for you. The Republican is going to get slaughtered. Slaughtered. It'd probably be 10 points or more. He's going to get massacred. He has no chance whatsoever. And that probably stings to Republicans listening right now in California who are maybe out there knocking on doors and trying to get out the vote. And I'm not telling you you're doing anything wrong. I admire it completely. You know, I always tell people to get involved. You're not doing anything wrong, but you're not going to win. But think about this. What if all that energy, all those efforts you put in, what if you could move them to a place where you could get wins? Where your hard work will end up in wins. Getting legislation passed that you like. Getting people elected that you like. Stopping bad legislation. What if they could get a lot more fruit somewhere else? We have to consider that. I know no one likes to leave because it feels like surrender. It's not surrender. Jesse. I don't understand why the GOP doesn't tie affordability to the mass deportations of foreigners. There are plenty of documentation that foreigners drive up the cost of housing and health care. Well, this is something, give the man credit, J.D. Vance has been, of course, really, really good on the really good on this thing. He's been talking about it over and over. Well, here he is.
9: Well, it's 18 months, ladies and gentlemen, and the verdict is in. Where housing doubled under the leadership of Joe Biden, rents are falling for the first time in a decade under the leadership of Donald Trump because we got people who shouldn't be here the hell out of our country. It's very simple.
0: J.D. Vance has been great on it. I haven't heard much of that from Trump. I'm sure maybe tweeted it or something like that, or maybe said something. He's our most important voice, our most powerful voice. I would like to hear a lot more of that from him, too. But J.D.'s banging that drum. All right. Should we start cheating in elections? They do it. Why don't we? Hang on.
12: Please don't take it so badly.
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14: WHY News, I'm Dave Langley, and here are the top stories. The National Weather Service in Albany has confirmed 2 tornadoes touched down early Thursday evening in Saratoga County. 1 touchdown in Wilton, west of the Northway, in the vicinity of Greylock Drive and Glen Burnie Drive, and the other touchdown in the area of Ruggles Road and Preserve Way in Gansevoort. U.S. Senator Kirsten Gillibrand continued her statewide tour with a visit to Troy on Friday, addressing the rising costs of groceries and household goods that, she says, have crushing effects on working families. DraftKings Travers Week at Saratoga Racecourse is in full swing with 5 days of events, including Saturday's centerpiece event, the Travers Stakes, and it will be nationally televised by Fox Sports. The day-long race card will feature 5 Grade 1 events among 6 stakes. The first post time is 11.05 a.m. on Saturday. Complete information can be found on NYRA.com. 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
16: The WGY AccuWeather forecast: partly cloudy, cooler and comfy tonight. The low down to 53. Saturday will be the cat's meow, the better of the weekend days, and a beautiful start to the weekend. Mostly sunny, pleasant and less humid with the high of 78. Periods of clouds and sun Sunday with the high of 82. Couple of showers and a thunderstorm Monday, high back to 82. From the WGY Weather Center, I'm meteorologist Jason Caterina.
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0: It is the Jesse Kelly Show on a wonderful Friday, and Ask Dr. Jesse Friday. Remember, you can email the show, jesse@jessekellyshow.com. Brother Kelly, Republicans cry all the time about Democrats cheating in elections. So I got to thinking, why don't we just cheat in elections? Do we not have the cheating infrastructure set up that we need? Or are we too scared? Perhaps we're too dumb to use the same tactics. We obviously aren't very good at stopping them from cheating, so let's get in on it. Thoughts?
1: Okay.
0: Well, let's give you a couple audio cuts. Michigan Democrats scrambled to get the dead voters back on the voter rolls.
2: I took off a dead voter in my township. And guess what? That dead voter was put back on. Not by me. That was done by the Secretary of State's office. So,
0: the Secretary of State's job is to maintain clean voter rolls. Only if it's a Democrat, they think their job is to make sure the voter rolls are as crooked as possible.
1: Okay.
0: Arizona's Attorney General Chris Mays suing Donald Trump. Why? Trump has these new restrictions on mail-in voting because everyone knows Democrats use mail-in voting to cheat. Here.
3: Election is to affect this election. And if it does, do you have any sense of how many Arizonans might not get early ballots delivered?
4: Well, what I would say is over my dead body, is that rule going to go into effect? We are going to fight this tooth and nail

0: You got it. So why don't we? Why don't we? All right. I want you to think about the criminal world right now. We'll talk about a gang. A gang. What's a gang do? Gang members, what do? They deal drugs, kill people, hurt people, steal everything they can, just basic gang stuff. And here's the thing about it. You have to be the type of person who's okay doing those things, or you're not going to make it in the gang. You can't show up and say, hey, I would love to be in your gang. Looks like you got a great gang here. Can't wait. Someone grab me a 40. It looks great. Can I be in your gang? But here's the thing, guys. I'm really not comfortable stealing. And I don't want to kill anybody. I'm okay if you want me to beat someone up or something like that, but no stealing for me, and I'm not comfortable killing anybody. How do you think that's going to go for you? You can't be half in the gang. You're either all the way a criminal or stay out of the gang. I have always, and I will always, Lord willing, encouraged you to stay on the right side of the law, not because I have always stayed on the right side of the law, not because I'm a good person at all. I've encouraged you to stay on the right side of the law for a couple reasons. One, you don't need to go to prison and have your life destroyed. You don't need that. The legal headache, you don't need that. You don't want that. And also, you start dabbling into criminality, that's a very dangerous thing. Democrats believe in cheating because Democrats only care about power. They don't care. There's no morality ever that goes into their minds. That's why they lie all the time about everything. They just lie about everything. The most obvious things in the world, they'll lie about. They lie about everything all the time. They believe in lying. They believe in cheating. This is part of what they think they should be doing. As long as it's in the pursuit of power for the communist revolution, you do whatever you have to do to lie, cheat, and steal to win. Now, let me ask you. I realize we may have some ruffians in our midst, no question about it. How many people do you think we have on our side who would be okay doing something like that? I'm a bit of a ruffian myself, and I'm telling you right now, I would never cheat in an election. Even if it meant stopping a Democrat, I would never cheat in an election. I wouldn't want you to cheat in an election. I believe part of being a free country is having good, fair, open, honest elections. I would never cheat. I think that's a lousy, horrible thing to do. And I'm a ruffian. We don't have the people to pull off some cheating enterprise. We don't have the people. Democrats, they're all like that. They really are. Especially activist Democrats, because it's all they do for a living. You know, our people, have you been down to Republican headquarters in your town, your county, maybe even your state? Have you been in Republican headquarters? Do you know what you will find if you go down to Republican headquarters? I guarantee it. You'll find a bunch of senior citizens working in there. Why? Because they're the only ones who care about politics? Nope. They're retired. They're the only people who have the time to do it. They have an interest, and I'm going to credit to you if that's one of you. Credit to you. They're the only ones who have an interest in it. And so they're the only ones with time to do it. Democrats don't even have jobs. Go down to Democrat Party headquarters. There'll be some old people, no question about it. You'll see young people in there because it's their life. They're not dabbling in the gang. They're all in all the time. We can't, and we don't want to. I don't want to. I understand the sentiment. If they're going to lie, cheat, and steal, if they're going to do everything they can to win, you don't, no rules whatsoever, then that's how we have to play too. Totally disagree. I don't. And by the way, we don't have to remember. All we have to do is make some moves, and the Trump administration has been awesome on this. Let's make some moves to try to choke off the cheating. Let's attack the issue before it gets to be a problem. Do you think it's an accident that almost immediately the Trump DOJ launched an all-out war on the voter rolls in this country? It's not an accident. Why do you think Trump did that? because Trump knows exactly what is happening and why it is happening. Democrats leave legions of dead voters on the voter rolls because they mail them ballots. Then they get someone to fill it out for Democrats, and then they win elections based on those dead voters voting in elections. The reason Joe Biden was able to be installed as president of the United States of America is because we're idiots who shut down the country for COVID and then decided to mail out the ballots to everybody. It took their infrastructure that was already built for cheating and gave it a huge injection of cash. it was a godsend for Democrats. We had no chance to win that election whatsoever. The second legions of ballots got mailed out. None. Gone. It was already over. We didn't know it yet, but it was already over. The Trump administration is digging into the voter rolls. They are suing states saying, I need to see your voter rolls. And Democrats are, of course, fighting this tooth and nail. No, please. No, you're not allowed. No, I'll sue you. No, no, please no. Please no. Because they know exactly what is happening. It's not just some joke that you get to share with your buddies. Dead people vote for Democrats because Democrats believe in doing anything to achieve power and stopping Republicans. And again, lying. A lot of this comes back to just basic dishonesty. It's not that Republicans don't lie. Republicans obviously have told many lies, but Democrats lie on purpose all the time. On purpose all the time. You get in trouble as a Democrat if you tell the truth, not if you lie. Remember this one from Gavin Newsom yesterday? What? A huge wine cellar in my house?
1: No, I never filled it. I didn't even know it had that much till I read that in your newspaper. I literally didn't even know that. Seriously, by the way, I put books in there. I don't know if you saw the photos. There's no wine there. It's books. Yeah, trust me, it's my only inheritance from my father.
0: I had no idea. He had no idea. I guarantee that was on the front cover when he bought the house. 5,000 bottle wine cellar. I guarantee him and his witch wife went down to that wine cellar the first time they were in the house and were oohing and on. Did you see pictures of it? It's like, freak, Chris, did you see pictures of it? It's like, it looks like a castle, man. Yeah, it's sweet. I mean, I wouldn't put wine in there. I don't know what I'd do. Make it a game room or something like that. Arcade games. 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
0: It is the Jesse Kelly Show on a fantastic Friday, and Ask Dr. Jesse Friday. If you miss any part of the show, you can download it, iHeart, Spotify, iTunes. But we'll get back to the questions in a moment. I have to address this from Senator Mark Kelly of Arizona. He's talking about Pete Hegseth. Pete Hegseth, Secretary of War, is always out there saying things like, our job is to kill people and break things, all those kind of things, stuff that you love, stuff I love. Mark Kelly came out and said this.
18: I think the Secretary of Defense has done the members of the military a big disservice by the way he's been conducting himself in his job. Getting on a stage, talking about killing people and lethality. And, you know, that attitude from the top is, it's not healthy for members of the military to hear this.
0: Now, obviously, anyone who's not a fruit knows that that's exactly what the military is supposed to do. And that's exactly how you want your military leaders talking. And as he was giving that little rant there, Mark Kelly, Jewish producer Chris jumps in my ear and says, so what's he want the military to do? Well, let me answer your question, Chris. And it's something we've talked about before. The communist believes that all things should exist to serve and promote the communist revolution. All things. Your child's second grade teacher has a Black Lives Matter flag in her classroom because she believes her second grade class is an opportunity for her to promote the revolution. Your local public library has a tranny section in the kids section because the public librarian believes that library is an opportunity to promote the revolution. They have infected the corporate world, and now we have gigantic corporations out there pushing the most left-wing things because the communists were very purposeful about that, and they were honest about it. This comes back to, you know, the World Economic Forum's idea of, hey, corporations should be used, all that capital should be used for what? The revolution. And it also applies to things that you think are important and are important. The communist looks at air traffic controllers and says, wait a minute, we had too many white guys pass the test. And you're all fired. Let's get some more minorities in here. And a normal person like you would say, who cares what color they are? This lives are at stake. I don't want, but the communist doesn't care. Air traffic controllers is just another thing that should be used to promote the communist revolution. And that's why they did what they did as fast as they did it with the military when Joe Biden took over. Granted, Clinton had done some of this. Obama did a whole lot of this. But Joe Biden took it and put it on steroids. Immediately, they began purging people who had right-wing thought. That's what a lot of that COVID vaccine requirement was. That was getting rid of any ideological opposition. And immediately, they started gaying up the whole thing. The whole thing was a DEI promotion. Why? We need the military. We need a strong military to protect the country, to do this, to do that. That's what you would say. That's what I would say. The communist doesn't think like that at all. For him, the military is just another thing that should be used for the revolution. We can't have people up there talking about lethality.
18: I think the Secretary of Defense has done the members of the military a big disservice by the way he's been conducting himself in his job. Getting on a stage, talking about killing people and lethality. And, you know, that attitude from the top is, it's not healthy. For members of the
0: Mark Kelly believes the military should promote the communist revolution, and that's all it should do. That's what they believe universities should do. That's what they believe Hollywood should do. It's what they believe the FBI should do. The local judge, you name it. The communist believes all things should work on behalf of the revolution. And what I've warned you before, if you run a business, if you have a business, even a small one, if you bring a Democrat into your business, you are exposing yourself to this. You may think, well, he's got to keep his job. She's got to keep her job. And all they may be clever about it. 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All right. All right. Great leader of the masses. Every day I have the pleasure of driving past way too many homeless in Portland. It's equally disgusting and maddening. What would Jesse, who is constrained by present-day America, do to solve this problem? Arrest them. Homeless, the homeless

problem is not a difficult problem to solve at all. It's not. Send the cops out there, throw them all in handcuffs, and throw them all in jail. Almost every homeless person, this is almost universal, they want to be homeless. They are mentally ill. They are drug / alcohol addicted. And if your city allows them to remain out there, they will remain on your sidewalks, peeing on the sidewalk, doing drugs out in the open, committing crimes. They'll start fires because they're mentally ill drug addicts. It's not difficult to figure to solve any homeless problem. If your town has a homeless problem, it's because your politicians are weak. It's not difficult at all. Send out the cops, handcuffs, jail. And by the way, you do this enough, the word gets around the homeless community. They all talk to each other. The word gets around the homeless community. This is not a very friendly place to be homeless. Let's go somewhere else and be homeless down there. And then they'll be sauntering down the highway doing meth on their way down to California. Homeless problems. People love to act like so many problems are complicated when they are unbelievably simple. It's not difficult to solve a homeless problem. I mentioned it earlier in the show, actually. Why don't I have homeless people in my town? There's not a single homeless person. Because if you show up on a street corner in my town with a sign up that says, give me $5, the cops are going to be there in about 10 minutes and they're going to throw handcuffs on you and they'll never see you again. It's not difficult. Arrest them and throw them in a cage. When you let them out, because they didn't commit murder, you know, they're going to get out. When you let them out, they'll leave. Because they don't want to get arrested again. All right. We still have 2 hours. Churches are burning. What's happening here? Hang on.

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5: WGY News, I'm Dave Lingley, and here are the top stories. The National Weather Service in Albany has confirmed two tornadoes touched down early Thursday evening in Saratoga County. One touched down in Wilton, west of the Northway, and the other touched down in the area of Ruggles Road and Preserve Way in Gansevoort. The Wilton Twister crossed the Northway and snapped trees from the Northway to 80 Road before dissipating near the Wilton Wildlife Preserve. The Gansevoort tornado uprooted several trees. As a new school year approaches, the state Health Department is recommending measles vaccinations.
6: The state's reported 28 confirmed cases this year, including 22 outside of New York City. Recent cases have been reported in several upstate counties and neighboring states. Health officials recommend two doses of the MMR vaccine for children and adults who are not otherwise immune. Marty Casper, News Radio 103.1 and 810 WGY.
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7: The WGY AccuWeather forecast, partly cloudy, comfy and cooler tonight. The low down to 53. Beautiful start to the weekend Saturday and the cat's meow. The best day of the forecast, mostly sunny, pleasant and less humid. The high of 78. Clouds and sun Sunday with the high of 82. Couple of showers and a thunderstorm Monday, the high back to 82. From the WGY Weather Center, I'm meteorologist Jason Caterina.
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Kelly Show, another hour of the Jesse Kelly Show on a Friday, an Ask Dr. Jesse Friday. It's a glorious day. Jesse. Well, I won't go into all the details of the email. He just wants to talk about the church burnings, Italy, Canada, Germany. And he says, why do you think we have not heard from the Vatican? Okay. Well, all right. One, I need to clarify that I am not Catholic. I have many Catholic friends. I've been in many a Catholic church for various things, you know, confirmations and weddings and things.

Catholic in the world, I know that there were exceptions. There are plenty of Catholics who don't like the Pope, but every Catholic in the world, at least in your mind, has a great deal of reverence for you. That's intoxicating. And people want that power. People want that power. Now, he has this power. Why is he not speaking out against what we all know is happening? Muslims are burning down churches all across Europe, all across Canada. It's happening here in America too. Muslims are putting churches to the torch. Why will the Vatican not get up and say, this is a problem? Well, sometimes when you're in that kind of a position, you don't want to make waves. Look, not everybody's like Donald Trump. You got to give Donald Trump credit for this. You really do. I know he does things from time to time or says things from time to time you may disagree with, or maybe you hate his guts, whatever. But you have to give Trump credit. He takes big, bold steps as president. Big, bold steps. And look, some are great. Some are horrible. But he's out there swinging for the fences every single time. If the Pope were to come out right now and say something to the effect of Islamic religious leaders in this world, they need to stop their followers from burning down churches because it's Muslims burning down churches, and we all know it's Muslims burning down churches, and this has to stop now. Now, that would be a powerful statement from the Pope, a very powerful statement from the Pope. And I'm sure there are many Catholics, if you are Catholic, will probably appreciate that kind of a statement from the Pope. Couldn't you imagine what the response would be from Islam worldwide? Can you imagine what the response would be? It would be nasty. The security was real tight getting in the Vatican. You'd have to ratchet that up a few more notches. I promise you that, because they'd be walking in there with suicide vests and everything else underneath the sun. Pope doesn't want to make waves. And I don't know the reasoning exactly for this, but these popes so oftentimes are left-wingers. Lefties. The last pope was just a flat-out commie. This is communist. That sucks. You know, I have Catholics in my family. I hated it. This is horrible, but it's the way it is. Jesse, are the data centers of today the railroads of the Old West? I guess in the sense that they're inevitable. In that sense, I guess they are. There was not going to be any stopping the railroads. There was not going to be, honestly, from the second we established ourselves as a nation, after we won the revolution and we established ourselves as a nation, anybody who knows human nature could look and say, oh, they're going to conquer the entire landmass. They're definitely going out west. That's how people operate. We were always going to conquer it. And so when the railroads came along, you know, you have this technology. Now you can transport men and equipment and all kinds of things really quickly back then, really quickly you can transport them and relatively safely across the United States of America. There was no stopping it. There was nothing you could do. Well, this is my land. They'll just kill you, buy it from you. There was absolutely no stopping it whatsoever. Data centers are very, very similar. As this technology, certainly AI, as technology gets better and better and better, I say better, as technology gets more advanced, I'll put it that way, because I don't like it. I don't like AI. I've already told you. But as technology gets more and more advanced, it's going to require more and more places to store all that data. And that is not going to reverse itself anytime soon. Data centers are coming, no matter what. Jesse. I know PTSD has a lot to do with military suicides, but what do you think about the possibility that pumping these people full of shots before they go overseas might have some sort of impact on their brain or their mind? I think if it was ever discovered, they would cover it up. Said his name is Billy. Well, look, I've been that lab rat one time. We used to joke about it. You can't imagine the number of shots we got and pills we had, and they gave us a pill when we were going into Thailand to do jungle warfare training. They gave us a pill, and I don't remember what it was, that was supposed to ward off malaria. You know, you don't want malaria. It's apparently a really nasty disease, apparently. I stopped taking mine, and lots of guys did, because it gave us horrible nightmares.

0: I have had very few nightmares in my entire life. I'm not one of those guys who sits down. And we were warned before and that, hey, there's a chance this will mess with your mind. It gave guys terrible nightmares. I said, I'll take malaria over this stuff. And now what kind of a freaking pill did you just give me that it's making my brain go into terror mode when I go to sleep? That's probably not very good for you. So I've been that lab rat, right? I don't want to say that it's never shots or anything they're putting into them, but guys suffer from PTSD when they get home from combat, and it's usually a variety of things. One of the things is guilt. Lots of times it's survivor's guilt. I survived, my friend did not. Now, you would think, if you're on the outside looking in, you would think, well, shouldn't that make you happy? I know you're sad about your friend, but shouldn't that make you happy? Think about it this way. You are in a Humvee. He calls shotgun before you do, so he gets to sit in the front of the Humvee. You get in the back. IED cooks off, kills him, kills both people in the front, people in the back lived. Because he called shotgun before you do. Do you think that would stick with you? Of course it would. That's the kind of thing that would stick with you, right? So there's a guilt factor to it, even though there shouldn't be, there just is. There's a substance abuse factor to it too. No question about it. The military culture is now, and has always been, long before there was in America, a drinking culture. I mean, like half the Mongol Khans drank themselves to death. Military culture is drinking culture. Vikings, that wasn't just a stereotype. They drank all the time. Military culture is drinking culture. That it's occupied by testosterone-filled young men. It's a dangerous job. So when you have a chance to cut loose, you really, really cut loose. Military culture is drinking culture. I can't even tell you how much beer I drank in my 4 years in the Marine Corps. I was part of it, so I'm not acting like I was on the outside looking in. And I was all in on all that stuff. Well, after 4 years or 8 years or 20 years, however long you're in, if that has become part of your, just part of your life, part of your routine, hey, it's Friday night, go grab an 18-pack and your boys, right? It's Saturday night, better go grab another one. Sunday, let's do some day drinking. If that, then that was our routine. When we were in Okinawa, if we weren't training, we were drinking on the beach. They knew exactly where to find us. Go down, we're going to be playing horseshoes, barbecuing, and we're going to be drinking beer. That's what we're going to do. It was part of our life. Now you get back from combat and you get out. Now you're maybe sad, maybe angry, almost undoubtedly lonely, and you start drinking. Because that's what you've always done. When you're off work, when you're not this, you're always drinking. Or I say drinking, it can turn into drugs, prescription medication, it turn into a variety of things. But here's the truth about that. And it just is, if you are in a bad place mentally, that stuff makes it all worse. You can numb the pain for an evening. If I'm having a bad night, I can go grab a bottle of whiskey, and I won't be feeling bad in a few hours. Going to be feeling loose and great. You wake up the next day, you feel worse than you did the day before, and more depressed, too. And it's a big part of it. It sucks. And there's one other part of it that we'll talk about in just a second. Hang on.
1: He doesn't care if you believe him, but he's right. Jesse Kelly.

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15: It is the Jesse Kelly Show on a wonderful, fantastic Friday. And Ask Dr. Jesse Friday, churning through all the questions and things today. That final word on this one, it was about PTSD. We don't have to go into everything. But the veteran suicide, PTSD, and I talked about the substance abuse and the guilt and all the things that come with that. But there is another part of it, and I have seen this in guys that I was in Iraq with that have killed themselves. And sadly, it's not just one, right? When you're a young man and you join the military, and certainly if you go into combat, I'm about to say something and it's going to sound terrible, right? Just hear me out. It's a little bit intoxicating, and here's why. It's not that it's not scary and horrible and you want to come home and then bloody and awful. It's all those things. But when you're a young man who joins, for instance, the Marine Corps, I'm 19 years old, 20 years old. I have a fully automatic weapon in my hands. I have military equipment at my fingertips. It's like out of a movie. It's really, you look at it and you think to yourself, this is sweet. We were doing a mountain warfare training in California, and we hopped on these Blackhawks one night because we wanted to do some night ops training, and these helicopters take off and we're flying through the mountains on Blackhawks. Our legs are hanging out over the side and it looks like we're about to touch the treetops as we're zooming through the mountains on a Blackhawk in the middle of the night. Now, is that a little scary if you allow yourself to think about it? Sure, but that's really freaking cool, right? Now, 4 years, you get out, you come home. You know what I did this morning? I went to the hardware store this morning for some Teflon tape. I used to be in a Blackhawk flying over the treetops. Now I'm in Ace Hardware buying Teflon tape. You get home and you're a garbage man, you're a college student, you're an accountant, you're a whatever. And it's not that those are anything bad. There's nothing wrong with any of those jobs, any of those things. But you can allow yourself to think, here I am. I already did the coolest thing I will ever do in my entire life. And everything that comes after it, everything will fail to measure up. My life is kind of over. Now, that's wrong. That's dead wrong. Life can be and is wonderful long after you're out of the military. But that is a trap young men can find themselves in really, really easily when they get out of combat, get out of the military, and come home. I have someone in my family, I won't go into details of this, graduated sometime back from the Air Force Academy, and he is total hotshot, stud, and he's going to be flying probably F-35 fighter jets. F-35s. Have you seen the technology on these things? It's over the top. Now, let's say he does that for a while. We'll call it 15 years. Who knows? Let's say he does that for a while. He gets out. I mean, is Delta, United, American Airlines, are they going to be waiting there with open arms for him? Of course they are. Imagine flying an F-35 for 15 years, and then you're crawling into a cockpit, plane full of smelly passengers, nasty hag stewardess, and you're flying on a big airliner from New York to L.A. You think maybe you would think to yourself, this sucks. This is not what I... And by the way, pilots have a great job, you know, make great money. And this is... There are a lot of pilots who listen. It's not at all about how bad it is to be a pilot. What thrills you once you've flown an F-35? What thrills you? It's hard, and guys struggle with it. And if you are a guy struggling with it, there are endless resources now, endless places you can call to talk to people and get help. There are ones, the VA is really rough, so I don't want to push the VA. You can go that route, by the way. Go ahead, go to the VA. But there are so many private organizations out there. They're ready and waiting to help you. My most recent buddy who killed himself, he was really, really struggling, and I found out he was really, really struggling and tried the best I could and did link him up with this wonderful veterans charity that helps guys with PTSD, and he ended up refusing to go, ended up killing himself. There are resources out there. Stay alive, all right? I promise. Life can be cool, too. Even the hardware store buying Teflon tape. Hey, Jesse, why would it be? Oh, this is about that story. All right, it's Ask Dr. Jesse Friday, so I'm going to answer the question. But let me be very careful with how I answer this question, because this is a family show that you can listen to with your children. The owner of the San Francisco 49ers, obviously a very wealthy man, recently got arrested in Ohio. He got arrested in Ohio because he had allegedly arranged to meet a young lady and pay her $140 for her services. Somebody's asking, you're a billionaire. What? Lots of people have asked that. I guess I'll address it quickly. Next.

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1: WHY News, I'm Dave Langley, and here are the top stories. The National Weather Service in Albany has confirmed two tornadoes touched down early Thursday evening in Saratoga County. One touched down in Wilton, west of the Northway, in the vicinity of Greylock Drive and Glen Burnie Drive, and the other touched down in the area of Ruggles Road and Preserve Way in Gansevoort. U.S. Senator Kirsten Gillibrand continued her statewide tour with a visit to Troy on Friday, addressing the rising costs of groceries and household goods that, she says, have crushing effects on working families. DraftKings Travers Week at Saratoga Racecourse is in full swing with 5 days of events, including Saturday's centerpiece event, the Travers Stakes, and it will be nationally televised by Fox Sports. The day-long race card will feature 5 Grade 1 events among 6 stakes. The first post time is 11:05 a.m. on Saturday. Complete information can be found on NYRA.com. 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
2: The WGY Anchor Weather Forecast, partly cloudy, cooler and comfy tonight. The low down to 53. Saturday will be the cat's meow, the better of the weekend days and a beautiful start to the weekend. Mostly sunny, pleasant and less humid with the high of 78. Periods of clouds and sun Sunday with the high of 82. Couple of showers and a thunderstorm Monday, a high back to 82. From the WGY Weather Center, I'm meteorologist Jason Caterina.
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17: Kinds of things we have to get to. Someone wants to know if the Russians assassinated Lindsey Graham, but I sadly have to answer this question before I get to those. I already mentioned it before I went into the break. In case you're just now joining us, the owner of the San Francisco 49ers NFL team was just recently arrested in Ohio, rural Ohio. He was apparently arrested in front of a trailer park, mobile home park. And he was arrested because he had arranged on his phone to meet a lady. I'm assuming it was a lady. Allegedly, he arranged to meet her and use her services for $140. And I look, my wife said the same thing this guy said. So, I mean, I'm sure this is something that's on people's mind. Dude, you're a billionaire. Why are you $140? What? You're a billionaire. You could walk into the nicest bar in New York City tomorrow and simply say, I'm a billionaire, and flocks of women would be throwing themselves at you because you're a billionaire. What are you doing, right? What are you doing? All right, I'm going to tell you something, and you can choose to believe me or you can not choose to believe me, but I'm going to give it to you right between the eyes. You know professional athletes eat McDonald's and Taco Bell, right? We look at these godlike athletes who can jump through the building and bench press 10,000 pounds. And we think to ourselves, that guy doesn't eat anything but lean chicken and rice and protein bars all day long. No, his metabolism is not only burning so fast he can get away with virtually anything. You know what he grew up eating? He grew up eating Taco Bell. And when he gets off of practice on a Friday, maybe he doesn't have the game the next day, he's stopping for a chalupa and a quesadilla
4: at Taco Bell, and he's worth $100 million and could drive right across town to the steakhouse and eat the best steak in the world, but he doesn't want steak. He wants Taco Bell. Billionaires live shockingly normal lives sometimes, especially the ones who didn't start out as billionaires. And people like what they like. Do you think I'm kidding about Waffle House? I eat at Waffle House all the time. I love it. I love Red Lobster. When I was a child, we did not eat out very much. Money didn't grow on trees. We did not eat out hardly at all. We did not have a Red Lobster in my town in Bozeman, Montana. I don't know if they have one now, but there wasn't one when I was growing up. The closest Red Lobster was two and a half hours away in Billings, Montana. So how often are you going to drive two and a half hours away? Very rarely. Maybe once a year you'd have some reason to go to Billings. When we went to Billings, everybody knew we were going to get to eat at Red Lobster. That was the thing we got to do when we went to Billings, Montana. And I'm telling you, I would starve myself that day. My mouth would be watering the whole time because I could go eat at Red Lobster. Now, I'm not an idiot. I understand there are fancy steakhouses and seafood places. I live in Houston. There's all kinds of fancy restaurants through here. And I've eaten at some, right? I'm not going to act like I'd ever walk in the door. I've eaten at some. I eat a good steak. I like it just fine. I love Red Lobster. That's never going to change. Never. So hopefully, in a very roundabout way, that explains how a billionaire owner would be caught outside of a trailer park arranging a $140 meetup. Hey, Bronco. I'm growing more concerned about the United States stockpile of munitions with all the conflicts and wars we are currently in, Iran, Ukraine, and so on. My biggest fear is that if we have open war with China, that we will not have the volume of munitions or perhaps the means to manufacture enough munitions to take on China and win in an all-out open warfare. Should I be concerned? Oh, yeah. You should be. Very, very concerned. Let me tell you something. You know, we do war games all the time. What's the purpose of doing war games? You're testing yourself. You're testing your weaknesses. And war games come in a variety of forms, right? A war game could be you grab a military unit, you grab an army unit, let's say special forces, and you say, hey, what we want you guys to do is infiltrate this Navy base and see if you can get clear to, you know, where they keep this secret or that secret. Infiltrate the base and see. And then you just turn them loose and then you sit back and watch. How is the security? Are they able to pull it up? You know, you're testing yourself. You're always testing yourself. And you're testing yourself in war games against other countries too. We ran one against China and we lost. And do you know why we lost? We ran out of missiles. Very quickly. We ran out of missiles. We have been fighting a proxy war in Ukraine for a couple years now. We have been fighting this, whatever you want to call it, in Iran for 6 months now. And we now have multiple reports that we are running out. And this is where people get confused, because you see we're running out and you say to yourself, you think, well, we're America. Let's just go make some more. No, no, no, no, no. These things require, these modern munitions, they require so many specific things and oftentimes rare materials to make them. You don't just go down to the factory and turn the machine on and make a couple others. It's a process to even get what you need to make these things. It's a really, really big deal. And the people who were in the know, and you heard me yelling about this on the radio because I knew. I had my sources telling me when we were sending all that stuff to Ukraine before Iran even started, when we were sending all that stuff to Ukraine, people were screaming, these are the only stockpiles we have. We're unloading our stockpiles for another country that's not even a NATO country. They're not even an ally. What? And that's what Joe Biden did. Then Iran happens. Well, now we're launching offensive operations, firing these Tomahawks and things like that.
17: And that means we end up having to fight defensive operations because the Iranians are firing rockets back and firing drones back. And we have to use missiles to shoot those things down before they kill our troops. So then we've had 6 more months of that. Yeah, I'm very concerned about China. And this is an opinion. I'm about to give you an opinion. All that stuff I just said, that's just true. This is an opinion. My opinion is the reason China has not crossed the ocean and taken Taiwan has more to do with Taiwan's military strength than it does us at this point in time. I think a lot of our global force is tapped out. We are running very, very low, and I'm very concerned about it. And you cannot conduct your foreign policy the same at all times. Your foreign policy has to match what your capabilities are. And if you launch a foreign policy, if you have any kind of foreign policy that requires you to be something you're not, you are walking yourself into bad, bad trouble. In 1943, America could fight in multiple locations across the globe with unending bombs and bullets and planes and tanks. We had that ability back then to do it, and we did it back then. That America is gone. That America is gone. We have run the manufacturing out of this country. We cannot do that anymore. So a lot of these foreign policy questions, frankly, are ridiculous to me because people, we should do this and we should do that. And you just want to stand up and scream, but we can't. We can't. Well, we should. We can't. Maybe we should. Maybe you're right. We can't. We don't have the stuff. Yeah, I'm worried about it. I am. All right. Little data center talk. Did those dirty Ruskies, speaking of which, did they assault Lindsey Graham? Did they assassinate Lindsey Graham, I mean? Abdul al-Sayed, why is he getting invited on Fox News shows? All that, so much more still to come on the world-famous Jesse Kelly show. 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

0: on a wonderful, fantastic Friday and Ask Dr. Jesse Friday as we churn through all these things. Jesse, with the entire country rapidly rejecting data centers, why doesn't big tech just build them in other countries? Well, they are. The concern is mainly about China. The concern is that China, because China doesn't have environmental regulations and China doesn't have all these ridiculous things, that China is going to hoover up as many of them as humanly possible. It's not that we'd be that against them building in other countries, but we don't want them building in enemy countries. That's one. And two, I brought this up. Let me just drive this point home. There are countries around the world, lots of them around the world, where if you start a business or you have a business and you start, you know, a headquarters over there, you understand that the government in that country can just take you and all your stuff anytime they want. Because they're not lawful countries. They're not good countries. China is one of those places, but China is just one of many. Companies are scared to do business in countries like that. They're scared and they don't want to do business in countries like that. They want the legal protections, the legal assurance that tells them, hey, this isn't a banana republic where you're just going to come take everything, right? The United States of America, one of our endless blessings in this country is that we have had such a wonderful system of safety for companies. They want to do business here. They want to have their headquarters here. As long as you don't make it too expensive and too ridiculous, they want to do business here because we don't do business like that. We're not going to just storm in and take this or take that. It's just not going to happen. And I know about FDR in Japan, and I know about Joe Biden in Russia. I understand that we've done certain things like that in the past, but you see what I mean. We're not going to wake up tomorrow. If you're Apple, and you start a big data center, I'm sure they have a million of them, and you start a big data center in the United States of America, you know that tomorrow there's not going to be a violent revolution and government officials kicking in the door of your data center to arrest all your people, raid your bank accounts, steal all your stuff. That's not going to happen here. But that does happen everywhere else. Well, not everywhere else, but that happens all across the globe. People want to do business here, and that's a blessing. Jesse, well, let me clarify. People are going to keep wanting to do business here as long as we get these people out of the country.
1: We understand that this country was built on the back of black people, and we continue to hold that truth. As we see, we live under a dictatorship that is criminalized immigrants, specifically black immigrants.
0: That's not true. We hate them all, right? That's, for one, let me clarify. You're all bad, right? It doesn't matter skin color. Two, why is this Haitian woman yelling at me in my country? Go back home. Bye-bye. But we get enough of those people in this country. They will change the government. And if the government changes enough, America will become a place where companies don't want to do business. Jesse, this guy asks a couple questions here. Was Graham assassinated? Well, I'll read it all. One has to consider several highly unusual and potentially sinister aspects of Graham, that'd be Lindsey Graham's death. He had just returned from a trip to Kiev where he had met with Zelensky and visited a drone factory. Hours after he departed, the Russians launched massive missile attacks near this factory. Was Graham assassinated by the Russians in retaliation for Ukraine's attempt to assassinate Putin? Was he assassinated by Ukraine as a false flag operation? Was he assassinated by the CIA because his outspoken demands for war in Russia and Iran had outlived their usefulness? And then he goes on to talk about potential. All right. I don't know, and neither do you. And we will probably never know. An uncomfortable truth is governments are really good at killing people. They have always been. It's really the thing government does best. It kills people and breaks things. It raises armies and intelligence services. And what they're good at is killing people and breaking things. And over the years, many, many countries have assassinated people in other countries. And you and I never found out about it because the crime was never discovered or people covered it up. I know how suspicious it looks that Lindsey Graham gets back from Ukraine and dies of allegedly a heart attack that night. Now, he was 70 years old. 70-year-olds die of heart attacks out of nowhere. It's uncomfortable. Lost my dad 2 years ago. 69 years. He was 3 weeks shy of 70. Went to sleep. Boom. Heart attack. Gone. Never woke up. So it happens, but Russia does kill people. The CIA kills people. Ukraine kills people. And they're really good at doing it, and they're good at getting away with it. They work painfully to figure out how to get away with doing these things. Look, it's a dangerous world to be involved in war and politics. It is. Remember, we assassinated Yamamoto during World War II with a fighter jet. Well, that wasn't a jet, with a fighter plane. You know that? The admiral who arranged Pearl Harbor? We got wind of his travels, and we knew where he was going to. And so we just sent some planes out there and blew him out of the sky. He died with a big old 50 caliber hole right through his chest. We just assassinated him. I don't know what happened, and you don't know what happened. And look, you can drive yourself crazy if you spend all this time on the internet and Facebook and YouTube, and you go through all these things with a fine-tooth comb, figuring out was he assassinated. Was it? You can drive yourself nuts. Maybe he was. Maybe he wasn't. I don't know. I do know this. It blesses me to no end that American politicians talk like this now.
2: They're looking to impose this fee of more than $100,000 for new H-1B visa applicants. The administration had previously implemented the fee, but it was blocked by the courts, congressmen. Do you support something like this?
3: I absolutely support it. And what I would like to see is the H-1B visa program completely ended. It's a scam on the American people. This country, we are not an economic free trade zone. We're a sovereign nation with citizens with rights, responsibilities, abilities and duties, and this is all this is about is cheap foreign labor.
0: That was Riley Moore, Republican after Republican after Republican, finding their guts on this. It's wonderful. 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
9: WHUI News, I'm Dave Langley, and here are the top stories. State police arrested an Albany woman in connection with multiple incidents of vehicle vandalism with a tire iron around Albany County Friday morning between 9 and 10. There were no serious injuries in any of the incidents. 33-year-old Davia Morrison is charged with multiple counts of criminal mischief and related offenses. Governor Hochul is setting aside an additional $36 million to victim support service organizations throughout New York State. That brings the total to more than $162 million, the highest total for 1 year in the state's history. A piece of music history is no longer after the demolition of the Blue Note Record Shop in Albany.
10: According to the Historic Albany Foundation, the shop was originally opened in 1948 and featured over 100,000 titles from vinyls to LPs and 45s. Yet the business hit some hard times in the age of digital streaming. That empty building continued to deteriorate. However, volunteers were able to save the sign, which people can see at the Historic Albany Parts Warehouse on Lexington Avenue. I'm Lizzie Radabali on News Radio 103.1 and 810 WGY.
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11: The WGY AccuWeather forecast, partly cloudy, comfy and cooler tonight. The low down to 53. Beautiful start to the weekend Saturday and the cat's meow. The best day of the forecast, mostly sunny, pleasant and less humid. The high of 78. Clouds and sun Sunday with the high of 82. Couple of showers and a thunderstorm Monday. The high back to 82. From the WGY Weather Center, I'm meteorologist Jason Caterina.
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0: Jesse Kelly Show, final hour of the Jesse Kelly Show on a wonderful, wonderful Friday. So I just played that audio of Riley Moore before we went into break, talking about, hey, this H-1B stuff is a total scam. You want to know why you should vote in the midterms? I know Republicans, they'll fail and they'll be weak and they'll make you mad, but Republicans are on the news talking like this.
1: They're looking to impose this fee of more than $100,000 for new H-1B visa applicants. The administration had previously implemented the fee, but it was blocked by the courts, Congressman. Do you support something like this?
2: I absolutely support it. And what I would like to see is the H-1B visa program completely ended.
0: That's how Republicans are talking. This is a United States Senator, Chris Murphy. Listen how insulting this is.
3: The problem, according to the Trump administration, is a country that has been invaded, a country that is at risk physically because of the presence of people from other countries. That is a fake problem. That is not a real problem. Nobody likes to hear this, but immigrants, first-generation immigrants, and undocumented immigrants both commit crimes at rates lower

0: It's a total lie. I granted left-wing jurisdictions will cover up these crimes, but they commit fewer crimes. And I tell you what, they're safer neighborhoods than these American neighborhoods. Yeah? How many Haitians do you live around, Chris Murphy? How many? I'd love to know the answer to that. How many people from Somalia live in your neighborhood, Chris Murphy? And if the answer is none, why are you in that neighborhood? Why don't you pack it up? Why don't you move on down next to this woman?
1: We understand that this country was built on the back of black people, and we continue to hold that truth. As we see, we live under a dictatorship that is criminalized immigrants, specifically black immigrants.
0: Hey, Jesse. Is Jesse Waters, this Fox News is Jesse Waters, is Jesse Waters a high-level idiot, or did Fox force him to interview Abdul El Sayed? Why give a national platform to this communist who would take down Fox News given the opportunity? All right. Hold on a second. I'm not, by the way, I'm not friends with Jesse Waters, but we've talked a couple times. I know him. We'd walk up and we'd greet each other and talk if we ran into each other in the lobby or something like that. But I mean, I'm not best friends with him. I don't know him. I've never had dinner with him or something like that. That said, the FCC has ruled that he has to if Abdul El Sayed wants to. Why? Because Jesse Waters had Mike Rogers on the show. So he had the Republican candidate for Senate on his show, their public airwaves. The FCC commands that if Abdul El Sayed wants an interview on Fox News, he cannot be refused by the Jesse Waters show once the Jesse Waters show interviews Mike Rogers. And honestly, it's a pretty smart move by Abdul El Sayed. You can say, well, nobody in that audience is going to be voting for him. Maybe. Look, most of the people in that audience won't be voting for him, but what if you can shave off a few? These elections come down to just a few votes. Why wouldn't you go on there? You know it's going to be a hostile environment. You get yourself prepared. You walk into that environment anyway. That's an FCC rule. So, look, not telling you love him or hate him, but that's not Jesse Waters' fault. Hey, Jesse, question for Jewish producer Chris, if he really exists, about not mixing meat with cheese. How strict is that prohibition? Does it merely mean not having meat and cheese in one mouthful, or must he avoid having both meat and cheese anywhere in his digestive tract? His name is John. Chris, I think this is an awesome question, and I'm curious myself. So, okay, I understand you people can't have a cheeseburger. I understand that. I got it. But what are the time constraints here? Meaning, can you take a bite of the hamburger without cheese on it? And then once it's swallowed, once you come all of that burger down, then you pick up a piece of cheese and eat it? No? You say no. Okay, well, what's the time limit then? What about an hour later? Most commonly, you're looking at hours in between? I was trying to find you a workaround. I mean, you probably don't want a workaround, but I was still trying to help. Sorry for being nice. Hey, Jesse. How can Gavin Newsom get away with signing a law that doesn't allow citizen journalists to film and document fraud? Oh, this is about the Stop Nick Shirley Act in California. Look, how can it be allowed? How can it be allowed? I explained at the very beginning of the show when we were talking about moving and other things, I explained there are no more guardrails. And there are no more guardrails because if you're a Democrat, if you're a communist, and you make some sort of ridiculous left-wing proposal of some kind, whatever the kind may be, there, even if other Democrats may disagree with you privately or may think to themselves that's too far, nobody can come out and say that publicly, because then the Democrat base will view you as being not communist enough. That's how they'll view you. You're not.

0: communist enough, and you will get primaried. Democrats right now are either full-blown communists or they have to pretend to be. There's no in-between. The mainstream Democrat position now on every issue is an insane communist stance on every single issue. Don't take ID to vote. Don't stop anybody at the border. The tranny surgeries for kids. You name it. Every Democrat stance on an issue is a radical, insane stance, because if they don't take that insane stance, their base will punish them and they will end their political career. I'll remind you again, Seth Moulton, he's this dirtball congressman, but he's running for Senate right now. But Seth Moulton came out after the November election, and I forget exactly specifically what he said, so I'm going to paraphrase it a little bit. But he's a Democrat. He comes out, goes on the news, and he said something to the effect of, hey, the men and women sports things. I mean, hey, I have a daughter. And so, yeah, I think we could probably talk about that because, oh, you have it, Chris? Oh, go ahead. Chris thinks he
1: has. Do you think transgender athletes should be allowed to take part in girls' sports?
2: I think they should with a discussion about where we have to have issues of safety and fairness. And I think that that's something that Democrats should take on, not cede to Republicans.
0: He got destroyed for that so bad he had to apologize. That's the most benign answer in the world. He got destroyed for that by his own base so badly he had to run away from that. Now, back to California. You say it's insane that you could just pass a law that doesn't allow citizen journalists to do their job. You're right, it is insane. Who's going to stop them? There are no more guard rails. None. Every left-wing state will be a sanctuary state. Everyone will end up allowing abortion all the way up to birth. Every left-wing state will have these tyrannical laws that are designed to imprison and intimidate their political opposition. This is how communist governments are run, and that's how California is run. That's how New York is run. It's how Connecticut is run. It's a death spiral. It's a never-ending communist death spiral, and there's no guardrails. Sucks. It's the way it is. Hey, Jesse. When I first discovered the show, I listened to it for 3 days until I Googled you and realized you weren't a black guy. I was wondering if that happens often, and if other people also thought you were a black guy. Chris, do I sound like a black guy? I don't. I've never heard that before. What does a black guy sound like? I mean, I don't sound like a black guy, I don't think. Maybe. I don't know. I know I went to community college that was fully accredited, so I use a lot of really big words. And I know, well, look, you know what it probably is? It's probably my male vitality stack from Chunk. You know what you're hearing? Pure, rugged testosterone. That's what you're hearing. And you know why you're hearing that? Because my T levels are in the high 700s. It might be higher by this point in time. How's that possible at 45? I take a male vitality stack every single day. Natural herbal supplements from Chalk will have you sounding like a black guy too. 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There is synthetic estrogen. It's from women's birth control. We drink it all the time now. That's why we've lost so much testosterone. You have to be proactive about that. And ladies, by the way, you are not forgotten. They have a female vitality stack, special formula for you. Be full of pep, great mood all the time, ready to cook dinner and do laundry. 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
6: It is the Jesse Kelly Show on a fantastic Friday and Ask Dr. Jesse Friday as we're having a good time. Don't forget you can email the show. We'll be back on Monday for Medal of Honor Monday. You can email us jesse@jessekellyshow.com. Hey, Jesse son, I don't think we rural people object to giant buildings appearing on otherwise useless land. What we object to is our power bills tripling. That means going up a lot. I know what tripling means. I think these tech companies should be made to present viable plans for grid expansion at their expense before being granted building permits. Well, of course, and this is something that I know that is happening on some level. I'm sure sometimes it's not happening, but you don't get to drive my power bill up. My power bill is already backbreaking, as I'm sure yours is. I cannot believe what power costs now in this country. So when you're telling people, possibly presenting people with something that's going to drive that cost up even higher,
0: Yeah, there's going to be pushback. There's going to be significant pushback on that. That should be the bare minimum. What I have said about these things over and over again, and I'll keep saying it, is it's going to require more than just that, though. It's going to require more than just, hey, we promise your power bill won't go up. And the things it will require are not that expensive in the grand scheme of things for these companies. You know, it's a little bit for them. It's everything for that small town. Small towns oftentimes, because they don't have the same tax revenue, obviously, as, you know, New York City, they have a little bit of a different budget. So small towns oftentimes, they don't have the money and can't raise the money to get things they want and need. Now, this is not universal, right? It's not that every small town is run down. I'm not saying that at all. But oftentimes, we needed a new school built 10 years ago. Now the ceiling tiles are falling down. Now, why don't you show up and build them one? What's $10 million for Google? Google probably loses $10 million in the couch cushions at Google headquarters. What's $10 million for Google? Build them a new school. Build them a new park. Provide something. Buy goodwill. Show up and buy goodwill. You can buy goodwill from people. People, and it's not that people are stupid or anything like that. People want tangible gifts. You know, when you would go meet a king back in the day, let's say you're a big shot in the government, or maybe just a merchant or something like that, and you would go meet a king. How many times have you read about, or maybe you saw it in the movies, you show up with what? You show up with a gift of some kind. Now, does that king need that gift? You know, if you show up to Kublai Khan's throne, that's Genghis Khan's grandson, by the way. He was a very powerful Mongol ruler. You show up to Kublai Khan's throne and you bring him some strawberries. Is he able to go get himself some strawberries? Probably. But you know what? You showed up with something and presented him with something. You probably just bought yourself some nice favors by showing up and making an effort. That's all you have to do if you want to build a data center in someone's town. Show up with a checkbook and say, what do you need? What do you want? What are you lacking? Jesse, on Monday, you talked about Republicans not spending money on the midterms. I'm watching Laura Ingraham tonight, and she asked the guest speaker why Paxton isn't running a campaign. He gave a bunch of malarkey about how people aren't coming out to vote. She didn't push back. How can we put pressure on the GOP to back these races? Well, in the case of Ken Paxton, remember, I ended up getting confirmation of what I told you I thought. It ended up being true. The Senate is the GOP Senate. They're trying to lose that race. You know that? Don't be under the impression that everyone in the Republican Party is a patriot. Don't be under the impression that everyone in the Republican Party wants to win and be in the majority. You know what the easiest job in the world is? It's not a United States senator. It's a United States senator in the minority. You have a 6-year gig, full staff, fully paid for. You get to loudly complain about every evil thing those evil Democrats are doing. This is an outrage. You can't do that. You get to send out emails, fundraising. Did you see how hard I questioned that left-wing judge? Even though I voted to confirm her later. Did you see what I did? Help me by raising $50. Send me $50 today so I can run. They love being in the minority. Some of them, not all of them. Some of them love being in the minority. And these are petty people. These are vindictive people. Tim Scott is the United States Senator who runs the NRSC. That's the National Republican Senatorial Committee. The National Republican Senatorial Committee's only job is to keep Republicans elected in the Senate and get new Republicans elected in the Senate. The NRSC should be unloading millions of dollars in Texas, given how the poll numbers have tightened, to ensure that a Republican could get elected. But John Cornyn was in D.C. a long time. He raised a lot of money.
6: bought a lot of favors, bought a lot of friends, and he's a petty, vindictive teenage girl who's bitter about losing a primary. And out of revenge for that, the Republicans in the United States Senate want to lose in Texas. They want it to lose in Texas. If they could write a check to the Democrat, they would. That's how badly they want to lose in Texas. Mitch McConnell wants us to lose that race. Tim Scott wants us to lose that race. John Curtis wants us to lose that race. These people want us to lose. Very frustrating. That's how it is. Call someone. Tell them to get out and vote. Tell them to donate. Call them on your Pure Talk phone so you can make sure the call goes through. And also so you won't be sending money to a garbage commie business that hires foreigners. I love Pure Talk. First of all, Vietnam veterans. Vietnam veterans are special people, as you know. A Vietnam veteran runs Pure Talk. Why is it that Pure Talk never participates in any of this street animal stuff? No street commie stuff from Pure Talk ever. 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Well, when you have a patriot who almost died for this country, he tends to focus on what matters. And again, I want to stress U.S. customer service, USA. Americans are hired at Pure Talk. When you dial #250 and say Jesse Kelly, you will be speaking to an American. Dial #250 and say Jesse Kelly. We'll be back.
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17: WHY News, I'm Dave Langley, and here are the top stories. The National Weather Service in Albany has confirmed two tornadoes touched down early Thursday evening in Saratoga County. One touched down in Wilton, west of the Northway, in the vicinity of Greylock Drive and Glen Burnie Drive, and the other touched down in the area of Ruggles Road and Preserve Way in Gansevoort. U.S. Senator Kirsten Gillibrand continued her statewide tour with a visit to Troy on Friday, addressing the rising costs of groceries and household goods that, she says, have crushing effects on working families. DraftKings Travers Week at Saratoga Racecourse is in full swing with 5 days of events, including Saturday's centerpiece event, the Travers Stakes, and it will be nationally televised by Fox Sports. The day-long race card will feature 5 Grade 1 events among 6 stakes in total, in addition to the main event. The first post time is 11:05 on Saturday. Complete event information can be found on NYRA.com. 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
20: The WGY AccuWeather Weather Forecast. Partly cloudy, cooler and comfy tonight. The low down to 53. Saturday will be the cat's meow. The better of the weekend days and a beautiful start to the weekend. Mostly sunny, pleasant and less humid with the high of 78. Periods of clouds and sun Sunday with the high of 82. Couple of showers and a thunderstorm Monday. High back to 82. From the WGY Weather Center, I'm meteorologist Jason Caterina.
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0: Today, and Ask Dr. Jesse's Friday. Before I get back to these questions, I would be remiss if I did not put out this PSA that Dome did. I would think, or at least here's how I think I would handle it, or at least I hope how I would handle it. If I ran for president and I lost, and the problem largely, I mean, there were a lot of problems with Dome, but the problem was that I couldn't ever speak eloquently on any issue. I was just obviously uninformed. I didn't know anything. Dome didn't know anything about anything. The second she was pressed on anything, she would, it's like she's never read anything about anything. She didn't know anything. And we know from the rumors that came out afterwards that she would show up after botching an interview because she didn't know anything, and she would yell at her staff and blame them for it. She's just an idiot, right? But she wants to run for president again, probably in 2028, but who knows? So if that was really what held me back last time, I would like to think that I would just be reading all the time. I would be reading and learning all the time. And when I was on the road, I'd be listening to a podcast or something, gathering knowledge for myself. So next time when I'm in a race, I will sound at least a little bit read up on the issues. Yeah, I think she's just drinking a lot. Chris, have you heard this yet? Go ahead and play it. Dome, put this out. I think she's hammered.
33: We are 2 months away from the midterms. Get out and vote. Let's get everyone out to vote. They are cheating. They are trying to cheat. And we have got to turn out in big numbers and be too big to rig. I'll see you out there.
0: She's drunk. Her eyes look bad. She's kind of jittery all over the place. That woman's drinking a lot. I don't think she's read a book. I think she's just been down in the wine. Hey, Jesse, I've been listening to you for so long that I can't remember when I started, but I believe it was because of a guest hit on with John Justice in Minnesota years ago. Did you have your first show, or do you have your first show? He says, it would be hilarious if you would play your opening monologue from your very first show. Chris, we don't have that, right? How do we not have that? There has to be somewhere in cyberspace by now. It's just gone. It would be so bad, though. It would be so bad. Look, I've encouraged you before. If it's something that you've thought about, to start a podcast of some kind. And people say there are too many podcasts out there. No, there aren't. There are a lot of crappy ones out there. Maybe, and it doesn't have to be political, I should know. Do you have something that you're passionate about? Maybe it's cooking or cars or guns or history or something. I have encouraged you before. Start one. Podcast equipment. You don't need all this fancy stuff iHeart put in here for us. You don't need all that stuff. A microphone. Chris, what would you guess? $200? Could you get some podcast equipment? Chris, yeah, Chris agreed with that. $200. I know that's not free, but $200, that's going to get you, microphone, whatever you need. Start putting things on YouTube or something like that, or wherever they allow you to upload your podcast. You're going to be really bad in the beginning. Speaking to yourself, honestly, even if you have a co-host, but speaking to yourself by yourself in a microphone is a weird thing to do. And it takes practice. So when your first show sucks, and it's going to suck, don't get discouraged. You cannot imagine how bad I was in the beginning. Now, I understand people enjoyed it and it grew really fast, right? So I don't know. Maybe I improved quickly, or I'm just so stupid. Everyone felt bad for me. So I don't know what the deal is, but you're going to suck for a while. You'll get used to it. And it's really, really fun. And you never know. You never know. It might get big enough. Maybe you could quit your job one day and do that for a living. Chris and me, screw off for a living. Degenerate producer Corey isn't here today. Otherwise, I would have looped him into that too. We screw off for a living. It's wonderful. Try it. Jesse, what if we just Irish goodbye to the Strait of Hormuz? You're an expert on this type of departure. How would this play out? Well, for those who are new listeners, not longtime listeners, just to reemphasize what this guy said, I am the Irish goodbye master. There are a couple things that work in my favor in this. I'm naturally rude. So just leaving without saying goodbye to anybody doesn't bother me at all. Ob is mortified by this. Absolutely mortified. Never in a million years. She has to do that thing. I'm going to miss you and hug everybody. Nope. You'll look and I'll be gone. I've done it in restaurants. Big groups of people will be out maybe watching a game or something like that. And I'm done. I'll excuse myself, maybe go to the bathroom, and I'll just go right and get in my car and drive home. Glorious. Irish goodbye. It's also polite, I should note. That's why an Irish goodbye is a thing. It's polite to not force the host to have to dote on you and everything else. Just go away. Now, another thing that works in my favor on top of the rudeness, because I said there were a couple things, is I know you think I'm lying. I'm really, really quiet. I move. What, Chris? Let me finish. I move with an unbelievable amount of stealth, and I don't do that on purpose. And I know you're thinking, oh, you're 6'8". That's not true. How many times, Chris, have you almost run into me in the studio because you didn't know I was there? You need to answer it, Chris. He doesn't want to answer it because he knows it's true. I scare the living daylights out of Ob multiple times a day, because I'll just walk around the corner. She never heard me coming. And I'll be, hey, baby. Ah! Immediately. I'm really stealthy. The rudeness and the stealth make me really, really good at Irish goodbyes. I'm masterful at them. Now, as far as the Strait of Hormuz go, right now, I read a report this morning, and I don't know that it's accurate, but it looked to be fairly accurate, well-researched. I read something this morning that, you know how our oil flows going through the Strait of Hormuz were drastically reduced way, way, way down, that supposedly, I need to stress that, supposedly, that we have gotten those up to about 2/3 of what they were before we started dropping bombs on Iran. Now, obviously, we don't need 2/3. We need all of it, but that's a good thing, right? Okay. So we're getting stuff flowing, but why is it flowing? Why? It's flowing because we have carved out a corridor there, and our Navy is escorting the ships through the strait. That's why. Trump keeps talking about it publicly, so we can just come out and say it. He keeps saying, he came out yesterday, we had some audio yesterday, I never played it, where he said, I guess I can tell you now, we're escorting the oil through the strait, we're getting the oil through the strait. The United States Navy is essentially playing bodyguard to these gigantic shipping, shipping companies, so they can get through the strait. Okay. What happens if the Navy goes away? That's why we can't Irish goodbye it. I told you, it's a trap. We are in it. We are in the trap. I hope we can get out. Maybe soon, hopefully. But right now we are in a bit of a pickle. We can't go home. We can't stay there. It's a bit of a pickle. Good news is, hopefully, in the long run, we are going to develop corridors, other routes, so the Strait of Hormuz is not so critically important, which will take away really the only strategic hand Iran has to play. Hopefully, that'll be a long-term benefit of this whole gigantic mess. But that's why we can't Irish goodbye it. All right? Now, are you a business owner? HR manager, CFO, something like that. 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
0: It is the Jesse Kelly Show, final segment of the Jesse Kelly Show on a wonderful, fantastic Friday. And Ask Dr. Jesse Friday. Remember, you can email us love, hate, death threats over the weekend. Jesse@JesseKellyShow.com. And we will be back on Monday to do it all again. Medal of Honor Monday. I have somebody coming on the show on Monday. She's been digging into she's been doing unbelievable journalistic work on the H-1B abuse in the country, and it's going to be a jaw dropper. So all that's coming on Monday. Hey, Jesse, do you believe that if Republicans lose the midterms, Charlie Kirk died for nothing? I'm not trying to sound cynical, but it seems that if we can't unite around the death of one of our martyrs, nothing will unite us. The fighting and division that has arisen from this tragedy shouldn't have happened, so on and so forth. If commies can kill our heroes, brag about it, and suffer no political consequences, then the right as a movement is truly lost. I think that, no, by the way, if we lose the midterms, Charlie didn't die for nothing. He was about a lot more than just politics. Remember that. No, not at all. Not at all. So let's not do that. We dream of these days of unity. And here's why. Because we experience them briefly from time to time. For instance, after Donald Trump won in November, leading up to that election and right after that election, you didn't see hardly any infighting on the right, hardly any at all, because it's a big celebration. Hey, we won. They lost. Life is better. It's a big celebration, right? But that's just honeymoon stuff. Fighting is the natural state of every political coalition. There are going to be bad actors and losers and dirtballs and just general disagreements in every political coalition. There always have been and always will be. And we dream of these times where there'll be total harmony, where we're all getting along. That can't happen because human beings are all flawed and we have different motivations, right? We have different goals for things. There is no, when you get married, I mentioned a honeymoon. When you get married, it's one of the greatest days of your life, right? Man, woman, it's one of those days people dream about, one of the great days of your life. And then what do you do normally? You go on a honeymoon. We went to Hawaii. That was our honeymoon. We went to Hawaii. I did get a pretty bad sunburn on the first day. And so after that, when I say pretty bad, we're talking like sun poisoning bad. It was really bad. I was upset because I did not end up applying the sunscreen. Either way, we don't have to go into any of that, but horribly sunburnt. But we spent, because I was so terribly sunburnt, most of the rest of that trip in the room, ordering room service and watching movies. Just relaxing. Room service. I think I gained like 7 pounds in a week just getting fat and watching movies. It was glorious. But that's not marriage. That's the honeymoon. Happy it happened. Glad it happened. You come back home, there are arguments. There are disagreements. It's especially early in a marriage when you're feeling each other out and things like that. That's the state of things. You're going to have fights. Stop dreaming about this united political coalition. It's not going to happen. It'll happen when it's just about presidential election time in 2028. And then if the Republican wins, we'll call it a month. We'll get a month long window pre-post election where we all get along. And right as soon as that's over, we'll all grab a handful of monkey poop and start chucking it at each other again. That's part of being involved in politics. Jesse, did you see Trump's presidential ratings chart? He had FDR and Woodrow Wilson, two of the most radical left wing and worst presidents in history, in the great category. And Ulysses S. Grant as a failure, and Calvin Coolidge as below average. Okay, so in case you didn't see it, Trump on social media yesterday posted this chart of presidents, and they were tiered, right? There was the best ever, and then there was great, near great, average, below average, and failures. Okay. And Trump, he posted it, and people were pointing out, justifiably so, there's a bunch of dirty commies that are listed as great. Is Trump calling them great? I guarantee you, Trump saw that and posted it only because he was the only one listed as the greatest. I think he was the only one. No, maybe George Washington was up there too, but he was one of the only, it was just him, Chris? Okay, so it was just Trump. So Trump, look, it can be bad and it can be good, obviously, but Trump has no filter, no control of his mouth whatsoever. He never has before he was a politician. And a lot of people love that about him. And a lot of people love it and then sometimes hate it. And that's probably where you are. You know, you love it lots of the time. Sometimes you're like, we could have done without that. But when it comes to social media, Trump is a wild man. Other politicians are so sterile. They don't ever say anything at all. Trump will just fire off some nasty insult. He'll cuss on there. He'll cuss out foreign dignitaries on social media all the time. Make fun of people as president of the United States of America. He's just a total wild man. And I guarantee you that Donald Trump did not even look at the rest of that chart where everyone else was. I guarantee he saw it on Facebook or something, and he saw he was on the top, and so, boom, that's what he was going to post. If you're a Trump hater, he always is going to give you some fuel for the fire. If you're a Trump lover, he's always going to give you some things that you love. I do think that it's going to feel weird when he's gone. It'll be weird if we get a normal president again. I don't know what normal means, right? But it'll be weird if we get a guy who doesn't post dumb crap on social media every now and then. It'll be weird. Now, I don't want you to be weird. I want you to put your phone down, throw it in the drawer. I promise the problems will be here on Monday, and I want you to go enjoy your weekend with your family. All right? All these problems will be here. Forget about them. Walk away. 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
8: WGY News, I'm Dave Lingley, and here are the top stories. The National Weather Service in Albany has confirmed two tornadoes touched down early Thursday evening in Saratoga County. One touched down in Wilton, west of the Northway, and the other touched down in the area of Ruggles Road and Preserve Way in Gansevoort. The Wilton Twister crossed the Northway and snapped trees from the Northway to Edie Road before dissipating near the Wilton Wildlife Preserve. The Gansevoort tornado uprooted several trees. As a new school year approaches, the state health department is recommending measles vaccinations.
9: The state's reported 28 confirmed cases this year, including 22 outside of New York City. Recent cases have been reported in several upstate counties and neighboring states. Health officials recommend two doses of the MMR vaccine for children and adults who are not otherwise immune. Marty Casper, News Radio 103.1 and 810 WGY.
8: Albany Mayor Dorcia Plears has announced a full street redesign project along Frisbee Avenue. New upgrades will dramatically improve safety and access. Next news in 30 minutes. 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
10: NBC News Radio, I'm Scott Carr. President Trump says the U.S. has struck the biggest oil deal in world history with Venezuela. Posting to social media, the U.S. has secured majority U.S. control of more than 65 million barrels of proven oil reserves in Venezuela. Trump goes on to say the deal more than doubles American oil reserves. Trump's expressed a positive working relationship with the Venezuelans since the U.S. military captured Venezuelan leader Nicolas Maduro on drug charges. The jury in Massachusetts in the triple murder Lindsey Clancy trial will reconvene Monday. The judge dismissed the jury for the weekend. Clancy has admitted to strangling her three young children in 2023, but pleads not guilty by reason of insanity. Prosecutors allege the killings were premeditated. A federal judge in Manhattan Friday again rejected President Trump's attempts to move his New York hush money felony convictions to federal court. Andrew Whitman's in New York.
11: Judge Alvin Hellerstein made the decision the third time he's rejected similar attempts from Trump. He called the latest arguments, quote, neither new nor legally sufficient. Trump was convicted in 2024 on 34 counts of falsifying business records by a Manhattan jury, making Trump the first ever felon president. For payments in 2016 to adult actress Stormy Daniels. Trump's attorneys, who continue to appeal the verdict in state courts, said they would appeal this decision as well.
12: Walmart will pay $50 million to settle federal claims that it filled fake painkiller prescriptions written by corrupt doctors. The Department of Justice announced the agreement Friday, claiming Arkansas-based Walmart let dangerous drug orders slip through store counters for years. Federal prosecutors say local pharmacies raised red flags about suspicious prescribers running pill mills, but company managers failed to step in and cut off the supply. Walmart's now promising to put new strict checks on pharmacy counters across the state and the nation. Scott Carr, NBC News Radio.
13: The WGY AccuWeather forecast, partly cloudy, comfy and cooler tonight. The low down to 53. Beautiful start to the weekend Saturday and the cat's meow. The best day of the forecast, mostly sunny, pleasant and less humid. The high of 78. Clouds and sun Sunday with the high of 82. Couple of showers and a thunderstorm Monday. The high back to 82. From the WGY Weather Center, I'm meteorologist Jason Caterina.

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1: 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Lots to get to today, from Lindsey Clancy Verdict Watch to

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1: Hello.
0: Josh is with us.
2: Ahoy.
0: And so are you. You can join us on the show today. 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You can also watch the show on YouTube and twitch.tv/thenewsjunkie. Your message is rolling right to the studio in real time. And this never, ever, ever happens, friends.
3: What occurred?
4: What happened?
0: It looks like we have a last-minute message. No way, and dude. It's from those girls on that Lime scooter. Let's see what they said.
5: Great Friday, you mother...
0: We did it, everybody! Yeah. We made it through a Monday, Tuesday, Wednesday, Thursday, and Friday has arrived. Thank God. Thank God we're here on a Friday. Just you and us hanging out today. Pat yourself on the back. You did it. You really did it. They said it couldn't be done, but you did it anyhow. How's everybody doing on a Friday?
3: Pretty good.
2: Yeah, good.
3: Yeah, not bad.
0: Yeah, we got the verdict coming maybe any minute. Who knows? During the show, we will break in. We'll tell you when the verdict comes back in that Lindsey Clancy case that has a lot of people talking. It's gone very viral. People getting crazy over it. People with very, very intense opinions. I love nothing more than when I get in the shower each morning.
3: Same. And yeah. I love when you shower.
0: Thank you. When I get in the shower each morning and I put my phone up in this like clear thing so I can watch stuff on YouTube while I'm showering.
2: Masturbation cubby.
0: Yes, thank you. I forgot what the name of it was, Josh. The masturbation cubby. And I put it up in there and I'm watching the Lindsey Clancy trial on YouTube with a live stream chat going on next to it. Just unhinged. Just like, murder her now! Or like, he's the one who did it. Like, just the most unhinged lunacy.
3: See, Josh and I just use porn.
0: It's I mean, you could use whatever you
2: want.
0: Why
2: they call him the news junkie.
0: Yeah, that's right. Yeah, I like to stay up on things for the show. Put a little bit of effort into it. You should try sometime. You know what I mean?
2: Yeah.
0: All right. So I watched that. I watched all the people melting down. And I also grabbed this to start us out. So are you ready? Here we go. I didn't even give you enough time to say if you were ready. Are you ready?
3: Yes,
2: I am.
0: Okay,
2: now,
0: here we go. Let's put our ears to the ground, our fingers in the pulse, to see what's happening in this great big wide world of ours. And we go to a bunch of cops in a hallway, everybody. Here we go. The cops are about to enter somebody's apartment. It looks like apartment 319, as you might notice. Says no smoking on the door.
2: Oh, good.
0: But that's about all we know for now. Keep that no smoking thing in mind. You know, it looks like a dorm, C-Lane.
3: Looks like it could be dormy.
0: And it looks like very, God, what would you call this? Like almost industrial? Like, it doesn't look like a nice luxury
2: like a
0: building.
2: Project.
3: Yeah.
0: Yes.
3: Like,
0: yeah.
3: My friend used to live in an apartment that like was converted from some sort of, not hospital, but like a home, like where there would be medical attention.
0: Yeah.
3: And I always

0: What, did they break the door in half?
1: They just took it off.
2: they smashed the door in half. It took a lot of effort, though. You could tell, to get it out of the way after they smashed it. And now they're going into this guy's apartment. He's put a rolly chair, it looks like, behind the door to try to block the cops from coming in.
0: That'll do it.
2: Yeah. Wait for it.
3: Hey!
4: Back out! Fire! Fire! Back up! Back up!
3: No! He's fine. Quit.
2: Somebody said quit that quit. Thing, right? He lit a fire, a blast of fire at the police officers as they were trying to come into his apartment here. Hoardersville, well,
0: like,
2: by the
0: like
2: way.
0: Like a cigarette lighter and a hairspray or something?
2: Like a flamethrower, like a makeshift flamethrower he lit at the police as they were walking in.
3: I didn't break that door.
2: Guys, got a pirate better. Flag.
3: No.
4: Oh, pick up, pick up!
3: Hey!
4: Back up! Fire! Fire! Back up!
3: No! He's fine.
2: Quick! I like the he's fine. Is
0: quits.
2: He fine? He's shooting a flamethrower at the cops.
0: Half
2: is
0: of them freaked out, and then there's the one guy going, "Hey."
2: Hey!
0: Quit.
2: Come on! Would you stop it now?
0: Stop
2: what are
0: it.
2: You doing?
0: Stop it!
2: So they got him. They got him in there. Somebody says he was naked. I don't know if he was naked or not. He was on his bed getting ready for the day, and then he took on the cops with a flamethrower.
0: Sure.
2: Don't you start your day that way? Isn't that the way you do it, too?
0: Started today that way, it seems like.
2: You did? Good. Good. You started today probably as you generally start your Fridays, I'm imagining, right?
0: Yeah, mostly.
2: I mean, they're sipping on something over there is what I'm saying.
0: Oh, yeah. I mean, did I sample some yeah. alcoholic beverages with...
2: Well, was it like a day one Amstel Light
0: no,
2: today?
0: No, I still have that Bud Light in the fridge, but now it's a day five Bud Light.
2: What are you doing?
0: It's not good anymore.
2: Somebody sends you a Bud Light and says, this Bud Light is 2 days old, and then C-Lan has put it in the refrigerator for five days now.
0: I just flew in from Nashville the day before. There is a lot of beers.
2: Like, literally, the point of it, the novelty of it was that it was a two-day-old beer that you could have been drinking on to see what it tasted like. But then, you know, nothing. And all right. Well, maybe during the show.
0: Now it's
2: we'll
0: a five-day-old beer.
2: People are saying, Sean, where's the wig? Where's the Dolly Parton get-up? Calm down. Relax yourselves, okay? We're going to put that in the power hour of the show today because I've decided that I can't be wearing that for the entirety of the program. If there's some kind of verdict or some breaking news that happens here during the show today. But I will put on the Dolly Parton get up in the power hour, the final hour of the show, for those of you watching on YouTube.com/TheNewsJunkie. Rest easy as we go to the emails really quickly. Tips@TheNewsJunkie.com.
0: All right, and then put on the Tim Curry outfit then.
2: No, I don't have
0: Frankenfurter. Or
2: The first email coming through is going directly to C-Lane, whether they knew it or not. Because Lot emails tips@thenewsjunkie.com. Lot goes, GD Sean, I was told that the eclipse was going to start at 10:30. You then read a report saying it started at 9:26. I thought my information was wrong and planned a night of dinner and putt-putt based on the time you gave for the lunar eclipse. I mean, whose fault is that? What do you want from me?
0: You have Google.
2: Yes, yeah. So he was planning on it at 10:30, but then I said it was 9:26, so he changed his night of dinner and putt-putt based on the time I gave for the lunar eclipse, thinking we would be able to see most of it while golfing. It, in fact, did not start until 10:30, with the apogee at 12. You bastard! I did schedule around the time you gave, but I still love you. Feel free to issue a formal apology, says Lot. I will not issue apologies just yet on this front, but C-Lane did have a couple and go outside and stare at the moon, which usually is a joke about him, but he did it for real this time.
0: Well, because it was actually really something to look at
2: this time.
0: Cool. It was very cool.
2: Isn't it always kind of, this is not the only lunar eclipse we've had recently, right?
0: I don't remember seeing one in a while.
2: This is C-Lane's moon photo for those of you watching on YouTube. This is way better than
0: this
2: me.
0: This is crappy cell phone, zoomed in as far as I can and then trying to hold it as still as I can because of how zoomed in I am. That's the best I got, folks. Sorry.
2: Pretty you know what? Good. I could see.

0: A partial lunar eclipse that was available last night. Was it pretty cool to see, actually?
1: Yeah,
2: it was.
1: The more that the moon was covered, the harder it was to get a decent picture on account of there's just not a lot of light coming, you know, from the moon. But it was pretty cool to watch.
0: Did it get completely dark in your neighborhood when it got to like the full eclipse point?
1: No, because there's a lot of ambient light in my neighborhood. So, but it was
2: guy's got ambient light.
1: Yeah. No, it's just, we pride ourselves on ambient light. It's actually on the sign as you drive into my neighborhood.
0: Wow. Like, well, Shadyville, we pride ourselves on ambient light.
1: Ironically, sure.
0: Yeah. I don't know why I came up with Shadyville. It's from a movie.
1: as the place for ambient light.
0: I was trying not to give out your neighborhood name.
1: No, that's cool.
0: Which
1: do you
0: I
1: even know my neighborhood name?
0: Which I, of course, know and have memorized dutifully.
2: Mm-hmm.
0: I have no idea what
2: he lives in Isleworth in a mansion.
0: I have no idea what your neighborhood's called. Do you know what my neighborhood's called? My mini neighborhood. Do you know that?
2: Speed Bumpville.
1: Lake.
0: Nope, there's no lake in it. No, it's a neighborhood of three houses. It's a very small neighborhood.
1: That's why nobody knows what it's called.
0: Yeah, that's because it's fake. And there's no, instead of like going to get officials to name it, we pulled a Trump where we just scratched out Ontario and you put our own thing in my neighborhood here. We made a fake neighborhood. It works. Anybody can do it. A couple more emails coming in. Here is Jay emailing tips@thenewsjunkie.com. Is it the Hobo Haven? Steph says, no, it's not. That's not what it is. NIMBY Valley? No. Hey, News Junkie, podcast listener here, getting caught up on the show. Regarding the Lindsay Clancy case, I'm surprised nobody's brought up the fact how much this case mirrors the Andrea Yates case. Andrea Yates is a mom from Texas who in 2001 drowned her five children. The only difference was she did not attempt suicide. She called 911. The arguments they're using for the Lindsay Clancy case are the same arguments they use for Andrea Yates. She, Yates, was found guilty but sentenced to a mental institution. Love you guys. Love the show. Wiggle, wiggle, pop, pop.
1: That's
0: says
1: what it is.
0: Jay.
1: I knew there was a name in it.
0: I did mention that a couple of times, Jay, because when you talk about you know, a case where somebody's going to be possibly not guilty by reason of insanity, Andrea Yates is the one that pops up. Also, it's a lot of the same experts in this case as there was in the Andrea Yates case. So I've mentioned that a couple of times, but it is an interesting comparison. Although the times are very, very different right now. We do have the jurors asking a question. We'll figure out what that question was here in a moment. Get into some of the options in this case, et cetera, et cetera. Alex, the last email for now. Alex says, sup, y'all. Podcast listener here. Just wanted to point out just how absolutely garbage the ads for other podcasts are through the iHeartRadio app. Holy GD hell, how many times do I have to hear about green poop in a single podcast episode? I don't know what that's for.
2: Is that the food allergy show?
0: Oh, maybe. I'm not sure, Alex. I'm sorry this is happening to you. I listen to your podcast to help me concentrate at work and keep up with current events. Well, week-old events, since I'm a week behind right now. It completely breaks my workflow having to fast forward past all these stupid podcast advertisements multiple times an episode. And I also listen at 1.5 speed, so it gets tedious really quickly. What's the point of all of this? Love you guys. Wiggle, wiggle, pop, pop, says Alex. I'm sorry that happened to you. I don't know what's going on. I mean, sometimes it seems like people will tell me during the podcast, they'll play the same ad 20 times. I don't understand the strategy behind that. I don't understand why they would ever do that. I don't know. I can't tell you. I can only tell you that that's not us making any decisions on that.
1: It would seem
0: it's
1: like
0: just the way it is.
1: To the layperson, to repeat an ad that much would make you hate the subject of the ad.
0: Yeah, and not listen to the podcast ever. But I don't, maybe they think on the 20th time you will be converted into a listener for the allergy podcast. We'll see. We'll see what's going on. When we come back, we'll get into the jury just asking a question in the Lindsay Clancy case. What's this question about? What's the jury looking like? Who is in the jury? What do we know? I learned a lot more yesterday, so we'll get into a bit of that. We have a big mistake in the Dolly Parton reporting that CNN has just apologized for. That golf video, somehow the fallout got even worse with the CEO doing a late night tweet about 3 o'clock in the morning.
1: Ooh,
0: last
1: bad
0: night.
1: News, buddy.
0: Not a good idea.
1: Nope, never a good idea.
0: We'll fire up that Twitter at about 3 o'clock in the morning. Like, fine, I'm going to post it. I think he made things
1: listen,
0: worse.
1: Listen,
0: we'll
1: it was just
0: that.
1: A joke, and all the women have their panties in a bunch.
0: There's a lot of stuff to talk about on a busy Friday. And of course, when that verdict comes in, we'll bring it to you right here on the show. It's all coming up next on the News Junkie.
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28: 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Just try not to pass out. This is the News Junkie.

0: songs over and over. 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Dolly Parton died this week. We all have heard that at this point in time.
1: No.
0: The only people with some level of confusion on that seem to be CNN, who, I don't know if somebody's fired over this or not. CNN had to apologize because they pulled up a photo of a drag queen instead of Dolly Parton when talking about her.
1: Was it the drag queen that beat Dolly Parton in the Dolly Parton lookalike contest?
0: If so, a double win for that drag queen in the end here. It was a drag queen. Did they even say who it was? It says they've apologized to the family of Dolly Parton over at CNN. After the news network incorrectly showed a photo on the air of a Dolly Parton tribute artist instead of the famed country singer herself. The photo was actually Kelly Vaughn, V-O-H-N-N, a Las Vegas performer who has portrayed Dolly Parton over the course of her career. CNN says, "We regret the error and apologize to the Dolly Parton family." The photo was used by CNN. It was from a screening of a movie, Song Sung Blue. What 12-year-old is working at CNN that couldn't tell this wasn't Dolly Parton? This is a man, right? I mean,
2: a woman.
0: Is it?
2: Yeah.
0: That looks like a man, baby. I mean,
2: that looks like a man, baby.
0: That is a man. To me, but we're looking at this photograph, and if I look at it in 1.1 seconds flat, I would say that is not Dolly Parton, no matter what. Even if you think that's a woman, I would say that is not Dolly Parton. Does that look like Dolly Parton? A little bit. By 100%, I would not go, this is a Dolly Parton, put it on air without any excuse here. I think sometimes you've got people who work for these companies like CNN, Time Warner, you know, MSNBC, Fox News, and they're too young to know about the stories that they're covering. And so what they do is they go, I think this is her. I guess this is Dolly Parton. They've never seen a movie. They've never seen a music video.
1: Well, they're probably looking, searching a database and just typing in Dolly Parton and maybe just not reading the description of the image that they pulled up or the video that they pulled up. You know, these people have subscriptions to Getty and to all these places where you can pull these editorial images pretty quickly and get them on the air fast. And
0: they're
1: trying to do everything fast, fast, fast, fast, fast.
0: Why? Slow down. Get it right. You know what I mean?
2: 24-hour news cycle, buddy.
0: I know, Josh. I know it's a 24-hour news cycle. But for me, I go, slow down, double check, don't put what may or may not be a man on the screen as Dolly Parton. Don't put that photograph out there. Now, do I really believe that they've done some grave injustice to the family? No, I don't think so.
1: In fact, family might have thought it was kind of funny.
0: Dolly Parton probably would have laughed.
1: She would. Right?
0: Like, Dolly Parton, I don't think I ever saw her really clutch her pearls at much of anything.
1: The drag queen that beat Dolly Parton in a Dolly Parton lookalike contest was, I think, Bridget Bandit.
0: Okay.
1: So that was a real thing that happened. Like she entered the contest for fun and lost to a drag queen.
0: I love that. She had so many great stories like that.
1: Yeah.
0: And I think she would have thought this was kind of funny, but CNN made a big mistake apologizing for showing somebody who was not Dolly Parton during the tribute. And now they got to figure out what to do with all that sweet, sweet Dolly Parton money. You know what I mean? Because she doesn't have any kids. Dolly Parton didn't have any kids. She wasn't able to have children, unfortunately. And Dolly Parton left behind $650 million.
1: Ooh.
0: All right? That is a lot of money. $650 million. And some of it is slated to go to her organizations. She's got this library that she's a part of that is just kind of a sweet organization that everybody seems to love for obvious reasons. She's got a bunch of other charities she was involved in. Some of the stuff that is in her portfolio of businesses includes things like her theme parks and just the brand of Dolly Parton On secret shows this week, the Uncensored Show. If you're a subscriber, you can get it over at thenewsjunkie.com. We did a Dolly Parton SmackDown. And this woman has more products than you can ever imagine. You know, she's got like cakes and brownies and microwave dinners. And that's just at the grocery store.
1: And really decent meatloaf.
0: And a meatloaf that you could throw against the wall and you should not ever try to eat. But you'll see if you go listen to the Uncensored Show over on thenewsjunkie.com. But she was an amazing, amazing, talented woman. And now they got to figure out how they're going to disperse all of this cash that she had in her portfolio.
1: I feel like she had that planned out. If she had asked more than a year or two ahead of time, the person who made the announcement of her death, asked them to be the person to do that role, to make that announcement, I think that was one of many, many things that she had kind of, you know, ironed out before she passed.
0: I agree. I think that's right, C-Lane. But the one thing I thought was interesting, after she died, it made me think about something. Not death, necessarily, although it does, of course. But it made me think about, remember when it was announced that there was that show, and the show was final interviews with huge celebrities
1: I was wondering if maybe...
0: You remember that?
1: And then, yeah.
0: I forgot who the first celebrity was, but somebody had died, and then they did a final interview with this television show, and the television show is focused solely around doing interviews with celebrities, huge celebrities, right before they die. I don't remember who the first one was, but it was, I think
1: it's
0: it was a big name.
1: Famous Last Words.
0: Famous Last Words. And then I said, I wonder, if Dolly Parton knew, I wonder if she was one of the ones who did an interview. Bootsy is right. Jane Goodall.
1: So Jane Goodall and Eric Dane are the only two episodes they've released.
0: Man, I wish they had one with her, because it would be interesting to see what Dolly Parton said in her final words. I think people would really, really hone in on that. Maybe that happened. Maybe that is one of the shows, because we heard about that show and then not a lot afterwards. So give us your thoughts on that, on the mistake, on Dolly Parton in general, of course, on the show today. RIP to her at 80 years old. You can send in your comments as a dispatch, record yours over at thenewsjunkie.com, or of course, send us an email here on the show. If you want to be anonymous, put that right on top of your email. That is headed to tips, T-I-P-S, at thenewsjunkie.com.
1: You had joked for a second, like, Dolly Parton passed away. Everybody pretty much knows by now. Like, if there's anybody that's, been on like a week long hike or something
0: under a rock
1: that was just disconnected from society. And I saw this thread today, this morning, as I'm kind of scrolling through my stuff, and it was like, hey, me and this friend from college, we literally never talk to each other except for this old bit that we've continued for years where we just text each other when somebody is dead.
0: Oh, that's it?
1: And it was a screenshot. And this screenshot was actually kind of useful, because somebody pointed out, it was like, you now have an accurate timeline of celebrity deaths without having to Google anything. It was like screenshot, just like this person dead, this person dead, this person dead, this person dead. And then there was a lot of people who chimed in and went, me and my husband do the same thing, or me and my friend have like a similar bit. And then there were a couple people who were like, I just now found out Hayden Panettiere died. And I was like, wow, that was big news last week. How did you miss that?
0: Yeah, that's people just not plugged in the slightest here. But Dolly Parton, I mean, that's just what
1: it would
0: I think
1: be hard to imagine the type of person, other than that North Sentinel Island that just kills everybody that tries to come spread the word of God. It would be hard to imagine anybody that doesn't know of the passing of Dolly Parton.
0: You're saying there aren't many people without spears in their hands that are not aware of the passing of Dolly Parton.
1: Exactly.
0: True. All right, here's what we got. The Lindsey Clancy case. We are now down to it. The jury has the case. These are the actual potential outcomes that we could have. In the guilty category, the jury can find Lindsey Clancy guilty of first-degree murder, which is the intentional killing with premeditation, meaning she planned ahead, of her three children. They can find her guilty of second-degree murder, which is intentional killing, but it was not premeditated, so, not first-degree murder. The third option under guilty is manslaughter, meaning a death caused by reckless conduct. It's different than murder. That's sort of like an accidental murder in many cases. Doesn't seem like that would be something they would choose in this case. Here's the wild choice for him. All right. This would be the ultimate dark horse if this was the case. Okay. Ceiling zoomed in a little bit, I think, on me. All right.
1: I did. You have to face it towards yourself.
0: Over here?
1: Yeah.
0: This way?
1: Yeah,
0: face like this?
1: Yeah,
0: okay.
1: There you go.
0: All right. Oh, yeah.
2: Cool.
0: This one right here. This is the wild horse option. They could say straight up not guilty. Like, they could say that the state did not prove guilt beyond a reasonable doubt, which would be incredibly weird in the Lindsey Clancy case because the defense didn't argue that. The defense said that she did it. Mm-hmm. They're going for not guilty by reason of insanity. But if the jury, which has 9 women on it, including a 70-year-old woman who's the foreman of the Lindsey Clancy jury, if they happen to decide that they thought she was just flat out not guilty of this crime, maybe they watched some of those TikTok videos they weren't supposed to watch, or the people with their minds melting, thinking that Patrick Clancy somehow was a Gemini master manipulator killer who really did it all, and they go with not guilty, number 4, saying the state did not prove it. So that's very, very, very unlikely. Number 5 is not guilty by reason of insanity. But what does that mean? That is not guilty because of a mental disease or defect. Keep in mind, when you hear some of the things about this case, like hearing voices and something was telling me to do this to the kids, it doesn't have to be that you were in some psychoactive delusional state. It's only by the letter of the law for not guilty by reason of insanity. It means that because of a mental disease or defect, Lindsey Clancy could not understand her conduct was wrong or could not conform her conduct to the law. Now, that's a pretty likely outcome, I think, in this case, just because of the makeup of the jury and how they've been reacting to the case so far. But it's interesting to, you have to kind of compartmentalize that when you say she couldn't conform her conduct to the law, because she did a lot of other things that day. And all those other things looked like a person who was able to understand rules and laws.
1: Normal things, yes.
0: Yeah, and normal things that weren't about killing her kids. And then obviously, option number 6 would be a mistrial or a hung jury. No verdict in the case. If the jurors cannot all agree, there's no verdict. And then they would do sort of a retrial after that. But those are our 6 options. First degree murder, second degree murder, manslaughter, not guilty. Not guilty by reason of insanity, and a mistrial or a hung jury in this case. We'll see what we end up with here. It could come in, the verdict, I mean, at any minute. And in fact, I heard that the jury asked a question just a little while ago. This says, Kevin Rennington, it's a journalist, just walked out of the courtroom and told some gathered press members that the jury had asked to see the following. The jury members wanted to see 2 bags of pill bottles, and they wanted to see the knife. These were the pills found in the kitchen and also found in the bedroom drawer. So you can read into that how you want, right? You've got the jury here saying, we're talking about this, we're deliberating, and we've decided we need to see some stuff. We need to see the 2 bags of pill bottles, and we need to see the knife. Strangely enough, can I bring this up? Let me see. Hold on. I think I could show this, maybe. Because the knife and the pill bottles are in a sort of famous photo from the scene where, oh, don't show that, where Lindsey Clancy's knife was left, here it is, right next to a cup that said, because kids, which is so, it's kind of striking a little bit, you know? Like
1: I drink because I have kids, like that's a wine glass?
0: Yeah, yeah. It's like a little wine tumbler, and it says, because kids. And it's next to a blood-covered knife and blood all over the countertop. And it almost seems, again, like a movie, like you would stage this, like it would be a prop that was set up there. But by this, in this drawer, was a bunch of medication in bags. A lot of it wasn't taken.
1: Also because
0: kids. But some
1: of
0: it was. And then in the kitchen as well was some medication. So they want to see that. So take away from that what you will and think this out. But the jury is still deliberating as of now. It could be today on the second day, even during the show here in the next few hours or so, that the jury comes back with a verdict. One of those 6 options, including no verdict at all, a mistrial, that we discussed. So we're keeping an eye on this, obviously, and we'll see what happens as the show rolls on. I'll tell you a bit more about how I'm diagnosing this and, you know, how I came to the conclusion that I came to on the case in an hour or so. But when we come back, we got to work in some other stories here, including an update on that golf drama. Also, a naked DoorDash driver caught on tape. I'm going to play this story for you when we come back. That this must have been real surprising to get your DoorDash order and then see the DoorDasher completely naked.
1: You can't taste naked.
0: You might be able to in this case, friend. All right, we'll talk about that. Come watch the show over at youtube.com/thenewsjunkie. We're back with that and so much more in just a moment. It's all coming up next on The News Junkie.
3: WHY News, I'm Dave Langley, and here are the top stories. The National Weather Service in Albany has confirmed two tornadoes touched down early Thursday evening in Saratoga County. One touched down in Wilton, west of the Northway, in the vicinity of Greylock Drive and Glen Burnie Drive, and the other touched down in the area of Ruggles Road and Preserve Way in Gansevoort. U.S. Senator Kirsten Gillibrand continued her statewide tour with a visit to Troy on Friday, addressing the rising costs of groceries and household goods that, she says, have crushing effects on working families. DraftKings Travers Week at Saratoga Racecourse is in full swing with 5 days of events, including Saturday's centerpiece event, the Travers Stakes, and it will be nationally televised by Fox Sports. The day-long race card will feature 5 Grade 1 events among 6 stakes in total, in addition to the main event. The first post time is 11:05 on Saturday. Complete event information can be found on NYRA.com. Next news in 30 minutes. 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
4: NBC News Radio, I'm Scott Carr. President Trump says the U.S. has struck the biggest oil deal in world history with Venezuela, that the U.S. has secured majority U.S. control of more than 65 million barrels of proven oil reserves in Venezuela, and goes on to say the deal more than doubles American oil reserves, greatly increasing the U.S. oil supply. The verdict watch in the Lindsey Clancy triple murder trial in Massachusetts continues Monday. After the judge dismissed the jury for the weekend, Clancy has admitted to strangling her 3 young children in 2023, but has taken an insanity defense. Prosecutors allege

0: killings were premeditated. Clancy's defense says she was suffering from a postpartum psychotic break. The U.S.-Iran war hits the six-month mark today. While President Trump had initially predicted the war would be over quickly, the hostilities continue. The Pentagon says at least 18 American service members have been killed in the war and more than 750 wounded. Scott Carr, NBC News Radio.
1: The WGY AccuWeather forecast, partly cloudy, cooler and comfy tonight. The low down to 53. Saturday will be the cat's meow, the better of the weekend days and a beautiful start to the weekend. Mostly sunny, pleasant and less humid with the high of 78. Periods of clouds and sun Sunday with the high of 82. Couple of showers and a thunderstorm Monday, high back to 82. From the WGY Weather Center, I'm meteorologist Jason Caterina.
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32: 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This is the news.

0: momentarily. Learn more about the show. Of course, go to the website. 24 hours a day, we keep that thing open. You believe that? When everybody else shuts down their website, we keep it wide open over there. The bills be damned at thenewsjunkie.com. Okay,
1: you're going to websites that close for the night?
0: Yeah, it's this revolutionary idea of like keeping the website open all the time, C-Lane.
1: Like the old TV stations used to, like at midnight, they would, you know, give the last legal ID and then go to color bars for 6 hours.
0: I can't afford the web hosting for 24 hours a day. So, you know, about late at night when nobody from America's browsing the website, I shut it down. There's the national anthem plays. Some eagles fly by, and then the website goes for broke for a little while. But I've turned the corner on that, and now I want to make sure that you can see it for 24 hours over at thenewsjunkie.com. Okay, let's see what we have here. We got a lot of big stories. Of course, all the stuff you think we're going to talk about, we will get to on the show. Anything else you want us to discuss, tips, T-I-P-S, at thenewsjunkie.com. Real quick, a little side story here. There is a DoorDash driver who finds himself in a bit of trouble, you might say, because he was naked while delivering food to this house in Houston, Texas. I mean, I don't know what the thought process is here. What makes a DoorDash delivery driver say, I'll do this naked? Yeah, I mean, clearly, I'm going to strip off all my clothes.
1: Is it like a can I get away with it thing? Like, you know, he gets done with the day and then tells his friends, like, listen, this job is so self-sustaining, and it's, you know, that I just did the whole day naked, and nobody knew. And then you think your friend's going to be impressed by that, and DoorDash driver's friends are like, dude, are you okay?
0: Yeah, that's weird. That's a weird move.
1: That's not impressive.
0: I don't want anybody naked delivering my food. Maybe he was hot. It's hot in Texas this time of year. You're right. There could be something to that.
1: I thought the person meant attractive. I was like, there's not a chance. Not a chance this person is attractive.
0: It's never really the case outside of a few particular subreddits that the people who do this are attractive. Usually, you know, I've heard of a lot of people who are in the business of, you know, going to people's houses, delivering stuff. And if you ever see anybody, whether it's the homeowner or the delivery person, naked, it's not usually good. It's not usually something you want to see. But here's what happened here. This is in Texas.
2: What's on your feet?
0: This is the delivery driver going to somebody's house with the DoorDash order and was completely and totally naked. Give me a second for the pre-roll here to get this
2: What's
0: out.
2: What's on your feed?
0: Yeah, this is their whole promo. We are the best at Fox 26.
3: Story, I want you to use this text number right here, 713-581-9914. Join me on TikTok at Anthony TV News. We're talking about the naked DoorDasher, okay? Mm-hmm. So a family's at home, they order food, and the dasher is butt naked. That's what happened to a family out there in Northeast Houston.
0: I appreciate that they're saying butt naked on local television instead of like really trying to be soft about it. He's like, look, this guy was naked. He was hanging dong. Okay, let's just be real about this.
4: He had the DoorDash bag in one hand and his crank in the other.
0: he did, yes. Yeah, allegedly.
3: And maybe. The father was obviously upset about it, and he reached out to us, and we had that conversation with Leslie Delasport. Have you covered a story like this before?
5: I have not.
0: I do want to say something to the host on Fox 26. Could you maybe give your co-host something? You have a laptop,
4: he's got
0: a
4: three
0: phone,
4: screens.
0: And an iPad. It's starting to look like C-Lane. You know, our version here is C-Lane.
1: Hey.
0: Who C-Lane has 965 screens around him in Mission Control Studio over there, where he can monitor the stock market, gamble on stuff, and watch pornography, I would assume, on the one that I can't see.
1: Why would you assume that?
0: I don't know. I can't see it. So I don't know what's on
1: you
0: that.
1: You just assume that
0: screen.
1: Every screen that you can't see has pornography on it?
0: It is a good way to operate. Sometimes you're right about it when things like that happen. So this guy's all loaded up with every Apple product known to man, and the person next to him has absolutely nothing.
5: We're in the age of AI, right? So when you look at the video, you're about to see it. It is real. It is not AI. I promise you.
0: We'll
5: so it's
0: see.
5: A crazy ordeal. One dad was at home spending time with his daughter. He said he was, you know, just on his video game when his daughter said, oh, dad, you're
0: fine. Wait, hold on. Was he spending time with his daughter or was he on his video game?
4: He was on his video game.
1: Por que no los dos?
0: Hey, no, there is no los dos. You're either spending time with your daughter or you're playing GTA. You're doing one over the other.
4: She could be sitting
0: here
4: next to him.
0: Watching him play Grand Theft Auto?
4: Yes.
0: I don't think so.
5: Going off. Got the notification. Looked at it. The food was at the front door. So, looked at the Ring camera, and that is when he saw a naked DoorDasher. Nothing on. No socks, no shoes.
0: I mean, he's just straight up naked. This guy's fully head to toe naked at the front door delivering this DoorDash.
5: Absolutely nothing. And the Dasher just walked away.
6: Casually
1: Why blur his face?
5: Like nothing happened. And so, you know, I mean, at this point, he's just in disbelief. And obviously, he's concerned about, you know.
0: My favorite thing is he still took a photo of the delivered meal on the doorstep.
1: As required by the app.
0: Yeah, and I would have loved if DoorDash responded by saying, our employee diligently did all of the things that we asked them to do, even taking a photograph of the delivery on the doorstep. We actually gave them a raise after this, and we boosted their account on the app. But they didn't say that, no. DoorDash said, we are incredibly apologetic that this happened to anybody. They said what this customer experienced was abhorrent. Abhorrent. And we've reached out directly. That means really, really terrible.
1: We've heard of abhorrent before, yes.
4: Thank you.
0: We've reached out directly to offer our support. That means they want to help them out. This man's behavior.
1: What can you offer? Yeah, you're going to get some free meals out of this?
0: Well, you don't know yet. This man's behavior was vulgar and completely unacceptable. C-Lane, that means not acceptable. That's what they're saying. And as soon as we were made aware, our team permanently removed their access to our platform.
1: No.
0: Platform is DoorDash. That's what they're talking about there. We do not tolerate sexual harassment or misconduct of any kind, and we stand ready to assist law enforcement with any investigation. C-Lane, that's when they look into something to see if there was any criminality and wrongdoing. So those are the things that they're doing. As the naked man delivered some DoorDash. I'll be real with you, though. Would you guys have called the TV company? Would you have called the local TV outlet?
1: No.
0: I probably would have just shared it with you guys. I'd be like, bro, my DoorDash driver was completely naked. Should I still eat my food? And I would share a picture uncensored with the two of you. But I probably wouldn't. I don't even know if I would call the cops. Would you guys call? Would everybody call the cops?
1: I would not call the cops. I would call DoorDash and be like, hey, the guy that just dropped off my food is naked. Please send free food.
0: Yeah.
1: Next one's free, okay? And then maybe I would text Amy Caulfield and be like, y'all want an exclusive? I got a naked DoorDash guy.
0: Of course, we're going to want a big fat payment, just so you know. And Amy Caulfield may be our friend over at Fox, but we're going to need some cash, all right? So there they go. Would you have called the cops? Let us know what you think. Send a dispatch over at thenewsjunkie.com or tips, T-I-P-S, at thenewsjunkie.com. We're keeping an eye on the Lindsey Clancy case. The jurors are right now discussing things. They asked a question not long ago. I told you that the jurors asked a question about the pill bottles. They wanted to see the pill bottles, and they wanted to see the knife. And the knife, which was featured on the little countertop, little bedside table, maybe you might say, in the room, it was covered in blood. Lindsey Clancy had, you know, used it on her neck and her wrists, though there was no real deep lacerations. Actually, when the husband found her on the front lawn, she wasn't even bleeding actively, I don't believe, at that point in time. So it was like mostly hesitation wounds, which happens a lot in cases like this. But the knife covered in blood, they wanted to see that, and they wanted to see the medication that was all in this drawer. Remember, a jury of 9 women and 3 men. It's going to be, it would be very shocking to me if this jury didn't go to the not guilty by reason of insanity. Not because I believe that's necessarily the right answer. That's just where I see this actually going. That's the outcome I'm expecting and predicting here. Now, I could be wrong. Absolutely, I could be wrong. But that's where I see this possibly going. And we've got a lot of reports coming in and a lot of new information, so we'll talk about that as the show rolls on today. It won't be all about that. Don't worry. We've got lots of other drama. For those of you who are like, I can't hear this anymore, just you got to understand it's the big story of the moment. So we're going to get into that. We've got more Dolly stuff to get into, this golf drama, a couple funny stories, and a lot more. And it's all coming up next on The News Junkie.
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13: NBC News Radio, I'm Scott Carr. The verdict watch in the Lindsey Clancy triple murder trial in Massachusetts will continue Monday. After the judge dismissed the jury for the weekend, they began deliberations late Thursday. Clancy's admitted to strangling her three young children in 2023, but the defense has pled not guilty, saying Clancy had suffered a postpartum psychotic break. A teleprompter operator for President Trump is being ordered to pay a large fine for using his knowledge of the president's speeches to make profitable bets. On Friday, the Commodity Futures Trading Commission announced Gabriel Perez must pay the more than $107,000 in profits he made by placing prediction market bets, along with a civil penalty of $65,000. The agency says Perez used material, non-public information to make trades on Kelsey. Perez had served as Trump's teleprompter operator since 2016. The White House put him on leave in July. President Trump's announced what he calls the biggest oil deal in world history with Venezuela. Posting to social media, the U.S. has secured majority U.S. control of more than 65 million barrels of proven oil reserves in Venezuela, going on to claim the deal more than doubles American oil reserves. We got the reading today of the latest reading on U.S. consumer sentiment. It fell about 6% from last month, as we hear from Matt Mattinson.
14: The University of Michigan's final reading for August slipped mainly on inflation worries. The survey noted declines for all political groups, especially among Republicans, along with older Americans and lower income groups. Uncertainty over the Iran conflict, gas prices, and trade tensions added to concerns about the economy.
13: The U.S.-Iran war hit the six-month mark on Friday. While President Trump initially predicted the war would be over quickly, hostilities continue. The Pentagon says at least 18 American service members have been killed in the war and more than 750 wounded. Scott Carr, NBC News Radio.
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27: Because the newspapers don't come with cliff notes. Or

0: into some other territory here. I know there's a lot going on, a lot of dramatic stuff. We got the Lindsay Clancy stuff. Yeah. We'll talk about that. But I want to take us over to a very different direction for just a moment. A teacher who has a strategy in her classroom, and I have to be honest with you, I don't know if this is a good idea. I have some questions.
1: Why?
0: As to whether or not, Josh, this is a good idea to do this in your classroom. But it's happening. A Georgia teacher says she has made some changes in the classroom that she says are for her and for the other kids that are learning in this Atlanta elementary school. Her name is Candy Sydney Browning. All right. She's 36 years old.
1: Candy sounds sweet. Is.
0: Yes, it does. 36-year-old second grade teacher. And she has set up a place in the classroom with a particular goal. Now, let me launch her video that sort of started all this, and we'll see what she has to say. Here's Candy, 74,000 likes and over 1 million views on her video of something that she has done in her classroom. Again, I'm questioning whether or not this is a good idea for kids, but you tell us what you think. Here we go.
2: So y'all have been asking me about the gas station in my classroom. Okay, so as you can see, my classroom is pretty spacious.
0: All right, you heard her call it the gas station. You'll see why and what that means here in just a moment.
2: Now, this is where all the learning happens for Tier 1 instruction. So I'll be down here teaching them, and they'll be sitting on the rug. Now.
0: Okay, first of all, adorable classroom.
1: Yes.
0: A little alphabet rug where all the kids sit and look up at the teacher. Think kindergarten cop. Remember that? Where all the kids are there and the little kids.
1: That was a huge classroom, too. Did I miss what grade?
0: All the kids are just staring up. Second grade, I think I said. Was that right? Hold on. Let me just double check. I don't want to get it wrong. Yeah, she's a second grade teacher.
1: Got it.
0: So, you know, the kids are all down there. This looks more like a first grade or a kindergarten. But, you know, whatever. I don't care.
3: They're seven.
0: They're seven. They're on a little mat. And the mat tells them about the different times of year and the alphabet.

0: where she has the students go if they have to pass gas during the class. It's if they have to get up and they can't do it next to all the other kids on the rug. They got to go to the gusty winds area. And then when they go over there, then they spray the stuff afterwards and then come back and sit down next to everybody else.
1: Do you think that that was a custom sign she had made, or was there really a sign that said gusty winds area that you could just buy and put up in your classroom?
0: I don't know. Yeah, look on Amazon. See if there's something for this. XCon says this is weird AF. Well, I think what's weird is if you were in this classroom, you would have been able to just kind of saunter over to another corner of the room and be like, I got to get something out of my backpack. And then you could have done your thing over in that area. But if you go to the dusty winds area of the classroom, every kid is going to know what you're doing.
2: You can buy it. It's a legitimate road sign.
1: Okay.
0: Right. So you buy these little signs. Teachers are putting these in the classrooms. And now they have a designated area that they can go if they have to pass gas in the classroom. I'm just telling you, if I did this in second grade, I would have never heard the end of it. Yeah, I would have been Gusty Winds, Sean, or, you know, the Ass Blaster, whatever, I don't know, whatever the nickname might be for the rest of my schooling.
1: They never we didn't have as much creativity in second grade. You probably just would have been like Fart Wasson.
0: Yeah, you might be
1: Sean Fartson.
0: It might be Fartson. That might have stuck with me. She says she doesn't want them doing this sitting in front of her. So there's a particular station in her classroom for this. This has made the news, just in case you're wondering. Yeah, here, this is from San Diego's NBC7. And it says a gas station for farts.
1: I like calling it a gas station much more than a gusty wind zone.
2: It's funny.
0: This Georgia teacher says it's a classroom win-win. What else does she say?
3: So, yeah, that's it. That's the station.
0: Gusty winds area.
3: Pretty simple. They just come, stand here. And then what I love about this is while I'm teaching, no one has to ask. I don't have to stop teaching in order to say, yes, you can go. No, just get up, go excuse yourself, and I can continue teaching. And then with the student inside the classroom, they don't lose any instruction. They can continue to learn.
0: Yeah, as you're farting, right?
2: That's the important part.
0: Wait, what do I do? Am I supposed to turn to the wall? Do I just face the wall?
1: No, because then you're farting towards all the kids.
0: I don't know what I'm supposed to do. What about parent-teacher conferences? Are the parents supposed to watch over there, R. Willie says? I'm unsure. She's created a section of her classroom for this to occur. And I guess that this has made things better for her to create a little gas station.
3: It's a win-win situation. Why wouldn't you, you know, what's the point of me making them step out when they can continue to learn? So when you step out of the classroom, you lose things. You know what I'm saying? So I would just rather my students continue to learn and we be mature about it and me teach my students
0: good luck
3: to be mature about it, relieving yourselves appropriately and not amongst others and still getting the education that you need and deserve.
0: What do we think about this? Is that a good idea?
2: It's
0: Is this
2: fine.
0: Something that they should do? Here, I think you will get made fun of a little bit. I think people will make fun of you if you do this in class. But I think that I wonder what would happen if some kid didn't make it to the Gusty Wind station and he's in front of the on the mat, like where the teacher does the instructions, and he just lets one rip or something. And then she's like, you have the Gusty Wind station to go to. Does the kid end up getting in trouble?
2: Yeah, they hit him.
1: Or if the kid goes to the Gusty Wind station,
0: beat his ass.
1: Kid goes to the Gusty Wind station. Everybody kind of knows what's going on.
0: Mm-hmm.
1: Then kid runs full speed from the Gusty Wind station out the door to the bathroom.
0: You know.
2: Oh, no.
0: Now you know.
1: Because he just crapped himself.
0: It's a 1-2 punch. Everybody knows. These kids are never going to go, well, what happens in the Gusty Wind station stays in the Gusty Wind station. There's no way they're going to abide by that.
1: It literally doesn't. By virtue of how the Gusty Winds work, they blow.
0: Yeah. So, I mean, I think she has, it's nice what she's trying to do. But I think the problem that I have with what this teacher Candy is up to with the Gusty Wind station.
1: Meep says, is this the fart corner? Yeah, Meep, nothing gets by you.
0: Yeah, there you go. Nailed it. I think what the problem is with what this teacher is doing is one word that she said. She said, I think we could all be mature about this. I can only

0: only speak for myself, young Sean Wasson, when I was in second grade or first grade. If you told the class, all right, everybody, we're going to need you to be mature about this. We're going to have a very sensitive discussion. And then that discussion was about this. No way in hell that everybody would be laughing. You know, everybody would be making fun. There would be no way that we all just kind of accepted that this was the thing. But I wish her the best of luck. Let's see. Are there any comments? I'd be so embarrassed with the whole class knowing I'm getting up to go do that. Somebody says, I just saw this on the news. This is going to be so funny to them when they're older. How bad of a problem did it have to be for this to be a thing? Somebody said, true. But give us your thoughts. A bit of a side quest here on the show today with a teacher with the gas station right there in the classroom. Let us know what you think over at thenewsjunkie.com.
1: Good for her. You know, she's doing something new.
0: Let's peek in to the email side of things, tips at thenewsjunkie.com and the dispatches. Here is Fatty Maddie, who wants to talk about the Clancy case again. I was just swerving away from that. He's bringing us back.
2: Hey, Junkies. I guess it really sucks that she went through and she was in that depression and she killed her kids. So I feel like she's obviously guilty, but then at the end of the day, you know, I'm just a dude. We're all just dudes. You guys so are just true, dudes.
0: Mm-hmm.
2: We have no idea what it's like to go through those mental illnesses after, you know, popping out a baby. All we do is, you know, shoot our shot and then we're done.
1: Okay.
0: What's the opposite of well said? This is the opposite of well said, sir. Like, you could have said this a million ways. You could have said a lot of different things about this, but that's what you said. So thanks, Patty Maddie, for
1: I have postpartum depression.
0: Here is Guitar Slinger.
3: You know what everybody expected, this toxic masculinity in male golf. The very moniker stands for gentlemen only, ladies forbidden. You don't think that mentality's completely gone away, do you? Doesn't look like it.
0: I mean, I don't know what your point is. It was about the good commercial that was so controversial that it basically collapsed the company.
4: I think he's just saying golf is inherently misogynistic.
0: Is it though? If somebody put out an ad like this and the entire industry didn't defend it and the PGA slammed it and they severed ties with them and the Callaway company donated $1 million to domestic abuse charities, and I mean, I feel like the reaction to this shows you the exact opposite of that.
1: I don't know. The PGA's response was very, I feel like we need to say something without saying much, because it was like, you know, they're not going to sponsor this thing. It's still going to happen. We agree, you know, take some time. Do your thing.
0: With ChatGPT?
1: No, I don't. I just think that I think they're very careful not to, like, they didn't, like, condone the ad at all. They no. just said, hey,
0: no, good, they goodness, did. They did. They said something like, we don't support abuse or something. There was something like that in there. I could try to bring it back up. What was the PGA that did that?
1: Yeah.
0: Okay. PGA Tour. They did say the PGA Tour believes in golf's ability to bring people together and create a welcoming environment for all. I guess they didn't say anything about the domestic abuse side of things. But they said the PGA Tour has been informed of Good Golf's decision to step away as a sponsor of the event in Austin, Texas, after the fallout from this ad where a guy tackles a woman and then there was a bit of a, you know, a backlash. I think Abraham saying it's just not a funny commercial is the thing that I've seen the most people agreeing with. It's like, that's the problem. If it was hilarious, people would be like, that was hilarious.
1: Exactly. I think if it was funny, we might be having a different discussion. But the way that the guy tackles her and then hovers over and says, don't touch my new club.
0: Mm-hmm.
1: Was that the punchline, bro?
0: I think
1: so. That was terrible.
0: They're comparing it to this sports ad where the football player was tackling everybody in an office.
5: Whoa! You know you can't bring that wicked stuff up in this humpy bumpy. You kill the joke. You make some more. You know that, baby. Else you in for.
0: So he was tackling people in the office, and he tackled a woman, but they're like, nobody freaked out about this one.
4: He tackled a man, too.
1: That one was a little more funny. And yeah, he was an equal opportunity tackler.
4: Yes.
0: I think you're right. I think it was much more about this one is more funny and much more well done. But we'll take a quick break here. We'll see what you think about this. We'll get to the hot sheet. We'll get to This Week in Florida. All of that is coming up next on the News Junkie.
6: The WGY AccuWeather forecast, partly cloudy, cooler and comfy tonight. The low down to 53. Saturday will be the cat's meow, the better of the weekend days and a beautiful start to the weekend. Mostly sunny, pleasant and less humid with a high of 78. Periods of clouds and sun Sunday with a high of 82. Couple of showers and a thunderstorm Monday, a high back to 82. From the WGY Weather Center, I'm meteorologist Jason Caterina.
7: NBC News Radio, I'm Scott Carr. President Trump says the U.S. has struck the biggest oil deal in world history with Venezuela. Posting to social media, the U.S. has secured majority U.S. control of more than 65 million barrels of proven oil reserves in Venezuela. He claims the deal will more than double American oil reserves. The jury in the Lindsey Clancy triple murder trial in Massachusetts will reconvene Monday. The jury's been dismissed for the weekend. Clancy has admitted to strangling her three young children in 2023. But is pleading not guilty, claiming she was suffering a postpartum psychotic break. A teleprompter operator for President Trump is being ordered to pay a big fine for using his knowledge of the president's speeches to place prediction market bets. The Commodity Futures Trading Commission Friday announced Gabriel Perez will have to pay the more than $107,000 in profits he made on the bets, along with a civil penalty of $65,000. Scott Carr, NBC News Radio.
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17: 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Secure.

0: Look at you. There you are. You can join us, by the way. We're getting throttled over on YouTube.
1: No.
0: I think it's because I must have put Grand Theft Auto in the description or something. Like you can't, if you go to youtube.com/thenewsjunkie, it doesn't even show that we're live. You have to go to like the live tab and set out notifications. They're like, I think they're getting hammered everywhere for the Grand Theft Auto thing. And so that must have been what's getting it throttled. But you can hang out with us over at youtube.com/thenewsjunkie if you're interested. We're going to get into the hot sheet here in a moment with Josh stepping in for C-Lane. He is in Nashville, and we'll be back on Monday. Well, I was asking folks during the break, and some of you have been soldiers through this, man. I'll ask everybody else here on the show today. What's the longest that you've been without power, Josh? Like hurricane, whatever?
1: Maybe like 2 days at best.
0: 2 days.
1: I've been really lucky.
0: Jaden, how long for you? Long as you've been without power?
2: I think just a day. I don't even think I've hit 2 days.
0: I think it used to be worse because I remember in the acreage where I grew up in Ropon Beach, outside of Ropon Beach, when the hurricanes would go through and we would lose power, you were never getting your power in 48 hours.
1: Different
0: no
1: time.
0: Way. Yeah, you were like, you could see them slowly going through the neighborhood. Yeah. And
1: Jaden, were you alive for Hurricane Charlie?
2: What year was that?
1: Was that 04?
2: I was born in 05.
1: Okay, so you missed, like, I think they fixed a lot of infrastructure issues after Charlie because of how bad it was.
0: Yeah, I don't even know if he'll ever even live through it like us because people are saying 8 days, 2 weeks, 3 weeks. Like, imagine, Jaden, 3 weeks. 3 weeks!
2: My life is revolved around the internet. As soon as I get home, I turn on my PC. I would die.
1: This kid's got tough. It easy.
0: I don't think you can live like that. It's too much. It's, 3 weeks is crazy. These people right now in Indiana, I'll bring this up in front of me here so I have the extra details, but they said we're in survival mode. Northwest Indiana is going on day 9 without any power. Is this one of the residents here? This woman's probably like at her wit's end, for God's sake.
1: I imagine so.
3: I have them in my car.
0: Let's see what she says. Gary, Indiana.
3: It's been absolutely horrible. We don't have service in this area at all whatsoever.
0: It's crazy.
3: At night, the streets, the roads, everything is pitch black besides the lights from the cars. When it first happened, there was no gas stations open. It was water all in my bedroom.
0: Oh, no. Like the bottom foot and a half of the house is all soaking wet from the water flooding into the house. And they're on their day 9. And for us, like if you're on the East Coast and you've been hit by hurricanes and stuff, the power companies, we have to give them credit for this. They have gotten so much better. The responses, the strategies that they use, the whole setup, I think, is improved.
1: Yeah.
0: And it's improved over the years so that you only lose power for like 48 hours, maybe 3 days or something at the most. But this was a storm that ripped through the area of Gary, Indiana, and they don't get as many storms like this, and it ripped down the trees and the power lines, and now they got nothing. They're 9 days in on
3: lower level of my home. The water came through the garage, came up into my line.
0: 68,000 people.
3: The bottom lower level of my home.
4: Had to throw everything out, but it already started.
0: Oh, it sucks. The fridge.
1: So
3: I have
1: bad.
3: One in the garage, and then one, my main one, upstairs in the kitchen. I've had to throw away pretty much everything. So at night, we're sweating, we're irritable, you know, we have children to four elderly people who needs electricity. This is the second week now.
0: Yeah, that's tough, man. Day 9, man. You start cracking. By the way, she still looks great. She's all put together.
1: You know, good for her for being that composed on day 9.
0: I know. Day 9, I'm crying. I look like a mess. I've got like soot all over my face.
1: You can't do the show from home.
0: No, I'm in the studio on backup power there. God. I'm miserable. Tough times.
1: It is.
0: All right. Here we go. Let's do the hot sheet.
1: Uh-oh. Oh, boy.
0: You got a button over there for that?
5: But not like real important. There it is.
6: Best investigator reporting on the planet.
7: The top stories from the people on your screens and speakers are on the hot sheet.
1: With me. Cut C-Lane out because he sabotaged me on that one.
0: Did he? Was he it did. His fault?
1: I had the button all set up and ready to go, and then boom, no audio. Thanks a lot, C-Lane. Thank you for joining the hot sheet. I know C-Lane calls it nonsense news. I find it to be the best of the news.
0: True. I maybe we're getting throttled because Josh has a blazing F word on the monitor behind him in the studio.
1: Oh, that could be that.
0: No, I don't think that's it.
1: No. C-Lane puts that up every week. That's fine.
0: Oh, he does, actually. I think he does. Yeah.
1: And we never get throttled. It's fine. Mm-hmm. Who might get throttled is Mr. Sean Diddy Combs, who was name dropped during the Tupac Shakur murder trial this week, when a former LAPD detective testified that Diddy tried but failed to pay for Tupac's execution, a wild allegation folks in Diddy's camp are calling bogus. On Wednesday, ex-LAPD detective Darren Dupree testified in court that he interviewed Dwayne Keefe D. Davis regarding the 97 murder of Christopher Biggie Smalls Wallace in L.A. Dupree testified Davis said he had nothing to do with Biggie's murder, but instead offered details about the Tupac's fatal shooting. He testified Diddy supposedly owed money to Davis and was supposed to turn the cash over to an associate, Zip, who would then give the money to Davis for payment of the Tupac murder. Dupree said the money never reached Davis. Diddy's camp obviously is denying that.
0: Jaden, just so you're fully informed here, Tupac Shakur is a rapper.
2: You know, I said I'm an old soul. I know Tupac a little bit.
1: He knows Tupac.
0: The number one Tupac song in your world.
2: Oh. ambitious as a rider.
1: That's a good one.
2: Right, there we go.
0: Okay.
1: I didn't even say that in the talk back.
0: Yeah.
1: Why would I? Chris Hansen says he refused to sign his rights away in order to screen Robert Pattinson's Primetime. The former To Catch a Predator host went on Fox News's Jesse Waters Primetime to say he showed up at A24's studio offices for a 10 a.m. private screening of Primetime this week. A lot of Primetimes in this story. The Pattinson-led drama is built around Hansen's run atop the hidden camera franchise To Catch a Predator, but Hansen claims he walked away after refusing to sign a legal agreement he describes as unlike anything he has encountered in four decades on the beat.
0: Wow.
1: A source close to A24 said he was asked to sign a standard NDA that all preview audiences must adhere to for an unreleased film. Chris Hansen says, the lawyers at A24 wanted me to sign away my rights to my name, image, and brand, essentially, as well as any potential legal rights that would come out of the movie. He said, I couldn't sign that, so they didn't show me the film, and I went all the way over there.
0: Mm-hmm.
1: You see how this looks, right?
0: Jaden, just so you know, To Catch a Predator was a show that used to exist, you know, when you were very, very young. Now you probably know Skeet, I think, you know, the You've Been Skeeted guy. That's the YouTube version of
1: Who the
0: of
1: hell Chris is that?
2: Hansen. Yeah.
0: You don't know him?
2: I don't even know him. I told you I'm an old soul. I watched Chris Hansen on YouTube. I watched all old episodes on YouTube for a while there.
1: I think he's still going on YouTube.
0: You seen the one where the guy comes in naked?
2: No.
0: That was my favorite one. They used to try to put them through more hoops so it'd be even more embarrassing for him. So like the pedo guy comes over completely naked and Chris Hansen does the "Why don't you take a seat" thing, and it's just a nightmare city. I don't know. Is this going to make him look bad or good? You think, Josh?
1: I think he seems to not actually be worried about it because it is, by all accounts, a dramatized account of his life, and it ends, I believe, around 2006, where To Catch a Predator got pulled off the air because that guy killed himself.
0: Yeah.
1: So, we'll see. He doesn't seem too pressed about it, aside from them asking him to sign his rights away, allegedly.
0: By the way, Crazy Drunk Cat Lady says, I will say Jaden is doing a all caps fantastic job.
1: Wow. So,
2: thank you.
0: Growing praise now, at least at the moment. They're saying they like Jaden.
1: For now.
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0: What a weird gotcha moment here. I'll play this for you, something they did on CNN in just a moment. And we got this cop confronted about something called the Hot Chick Database. We'll investigate. We'll see what's happening with this as we roll on here on a Friday. Thanks for all the support. We've got about 30 gifted subs so far. That's huge. Thank you so much.
1: Oh, yeah.
0: You can join in the fun. I'll name everybody and tell you what they donated or what they subscribed to at the end of the show. We appreciate that. Here it is. I guess RFK, Josh, you're a mega fan.
1: Yeah. Huge fan.
0: What's his whole thing? It's like healthy America.
2: Make America healthy again.
0: Make America healthy again. And I guess he put out a book. RFK put out a book, and it's like a book with recipes.
1: Oh, I was thinking like a memoir, and then I was wondering if there was an audio book or if they needed someone to do the audio book.
0: I think it's like a show and a book together or something. And he has all these meals, and then CNN like did a hit piece on him to say if you actually make the meals, they're more expensive than he was letting on. Like. I think they actually made them. Like CNN was like, we're in fact checking this. We made the couscous that RFK Jr. swears by. Or what's the thing that everybody in the White House eats? What was that diet?
1: Oh, steak and sauerkraut.
0: Steak and sauerkraut. And they're like, it's not as cheap as he was saying. And they did this whole thing. Let's listen.
3: I'm
0: here.
3: Traveling across America, connecting with renowned Here's a chefs show. To show families how to cook delicious, nutritious meals.
4: Health Secretary Robert F. Kennedy Jr.'s new reality show pushes healthy, affordable eating.
0: Okay, I'll stop here for just a moment. His new reality show. Health and Human Services, they make TV shows over there?
1: Well, what, Sean Duffy has his own, like, YouTube series now, doesn't he? The transportation guy?
0: Is this a normal thing? I don't remember this being a thing before. It's like now they just go, well, we're going to make a show. A show on what channel? Well, I know, HHS channel.
1: Government's all about content now.
0: I guess. Yeah, they're making content.
4: Healthy, affordable eating with sides of dubious claims about the food industry, science, and public wellness.
0: All right.
3: Dietary guidelines put Fruit Loops at the top of the food pyramid.
0: Wait, you say put Fruit Loops? Oh, let me turn this up a little bit. I must not have heard that right. Put Fruit Loops at the top of the food pyramid? Big if true.
1: No one's going to be mad about that.
0: No, I'll be fine with that. That sounds good to me.
4: But it's also the math that doesn't add up in this cooking class, especially when the secretary and his guest chef whip up crispy salmon cakes with apple, white beans, and green salad.
0: All right.
3: So the servings of each of these, we ask to keep it under $5.
4: That's the pitch, and prices fly by, backing the idea of a family-sized meal for a bite-sized budget.
0: But we fact-checked it. We went down to see if you really could get those meals.
5: Herbs are key for me.
6: I am on my way to the store.
4: But when we started buying ingredients used in the show, even going for the lowest prices at a big competitive chain, the cost heated up fast.
7: 25.
8: This was the cheapest frozen wild-caught sockeye salmon we could find.
0: I'm torn here because CNN is right. Stuff is expensive. Food is expensive. The grocery store is expensive. That's totally legit, and people are struggling with that. Things are expensive right now, but I am kind of flabbergasted that they have taken it this far to go and try to make the recipes that RFK is putting on his television show, which apparently has on HHS.
8: What they are using. They price theirs at $8.99.
0: How much?
8: The cheapest we could find, even with the deal from the store, was more than $24.
0: Oh, no!
8: That was about the same cost. So were the eggs on a per-egg basis, but that's the trick here, because they're only pricing that one egg out of the carton, and that gets worse with other things.
0: Because you probably already have eggs, right? Like,
1: hopefully.
0: What's going on here? I have no idea. Like, so is this slow news week? I mean, it has been. Like, it's been like in the gutter for news for a couple of weeks. Everybody's waiting for something to blow up or catch on fire, or I'll have to get desperate and make some headlines myself. And no one wants that. Okay. Nobody wants that to happen. If things get real slow around here, you got it. Desperate times, desperate measures. But over on CNN, they're taking to like fact checking the recipes from a show that apparently RFK Jr. does. I don't know.
2: We're going to Pre-Hip Diners, Drive-Ins, and Dives this weekend.
0: They're trying it out. They made an affordable meal from his show. This was the first I'd heard of this.
8: This red onion. They say they only spent 8 cents on this because that's how much they
1: used. No way.
0: That's too cheap.
8: The whole onion cost us more than a dollar. Look at this. This is the avocado mayonnaise. They priced this at 40 cents because they were only using a couple of tablespoons. To buy the whole thing cost us more than $11.
0: You know, yeah, but I don't know. How do these things usually work? If you say $5 meals, does it mean that you have to go buy every single ingredient? Or does it mean like if you buy a dozen eggs, it only takes one egg, so the cost would be for one egg?
1: I think it's generally calculated by just the amount that you use of the thing. They're never going to tell you like all of these ingredients together are $5 because that's just not possible.
0: Yeah, yeah. I think this is just how it goes. So I think that seems like a fair enough thing, but they're really calling them
8: only
0: on it.
8: Only pricing parts of it, and grocery stores don't sell things that way.
4: HHS insists this is standard recipe costing methodology.
1: It is.
4: And they want to help Americans stock up on high quality ingredients they can use across many meals.
0: Of course.
4: In any event, the recipe was not too complicated.
5: Here we go into the heat.
0: Can you imagine doing this? You're like, I work for CNN. This is my gig right now. I'm making a salmon cake recipe from RFK. Like, I don't know what's going on here, but this is what's happening, I guess, out there some way.
1: War in Iran got too boring. We have to do salmon cakes now.
0: Yeah. On CNN, they're like, we could talk about gas prices through the roof. We could talk about the war in Iran. We could talk about what's happening on the Korean Peninsula. That is all boring nonsense. So let's get to making salmon cakes and fact checking RFK. That's where the real gold mine is. Okay, we'll see here. I wanted to work in this cop talking about the hot chicks database. In fact, let's work this in. This is one of these police officers who used the police surveillance databases and license plate cameras, aka the flock stuff, to surveil and stalk a woman. I guess this was a woman. Have you guys seen the television show? Is it Bad Monkey with the...
1: Oh, with Vince Vaughn.
0: Yeah. Have you seen that?
1: No, but I know what you're talking about.
0: Okay. All right. Have you seen this at all, Jaden, or no?
2: I have not. I don't watch any TV.
1: Oh, this guy is a Luddite.
0: What do you watch? You don't watch any television at all?
2: I'm either doing YouTube or video games, man. Those are my two bread and butter right there.
0: What video games are you playing?
2: Right now, I'm playing a lot of college football. I play Counter-Strike. Waiting for GTA 6.
1: Counter-Strike's still around.
2: Yeah, CSGO 2.
0: Yeah, he's an old soul. He told you.
1: He did say that.
0: What's the one you play, Josh? I don't know if you guys...

0: type of a bird man. They all have this idea that somehow there are parts of animals, parts of men that can go together and create these unusual creatures.
1: A lot of people have thought that some of these creatures could be dimensional. I've ruled that out, Linda. How about you?
0: You mean coming from another dimension? Or
1: yeah, that they're coming through portals and things like that.
0: Well, I would not say that I've ruled it out, but maybe there's just a better way of putting it, that they're not... I don't believe that they're extraterrestrials from another planet myself. That just doesn't seem to have enough evidence. But there's a way of describing it that many of my Native American friends I've talked to in different tribes, they're not all exactly the same, of course. They have, they're each has their own unique culture, but most of the time it goes something like they believe that particularly the upright canines and the Bigfoot and these big spirit birds, and now lately I've been hearing from them the black panther-like creatures also. They say these are originally spirit beings and that they can come to this place where we are, the earthly place, in order to procreate, eat, they have all kinds of things to show us that they do have solidity. They leave tracks and footprints. They can certainly leave claw marks or bashes in people's cars, especially some of these larger canine types. And so we know that they're not just ghostly type things. But on the other hand, there are altogether too many incidents where people have somehow emptied a clip of ammunition into one or hit it with a car or whatever, where nothing happens to the creature. They kind of, you know, redouble and then straighten themselves off and hurry off into the woods. It's not like you would expect, though, with a normal earth creature. If it's like I'm thinking of a bear, you know, especially a grizzly bear or a big cougar. If they want to see you as prey and they see you as any sort of a menace to their territory or their offspring, they'll come after you. You know, we have that happen all the time, not super frequently, but every year you hear bear reports or whatever. These other things don't do that. In 27 years, I've only had one person tell me that they actually had bodily harm or physical hurt from it. This was a man who was on a hiking path in a national forest up in Quebec. He was just out for a lark. He didn't have a gun or anything like that with him. And he ran almost literally face to face with an upright wolf-like creature.
1: And it didn't. This in this case, this thing what attacked him or defended? What happened?
0: Well, they came face to face, and he said he's just in shock, and his instinct is to just kind of move forward to the right. And unfortunately, he said it was kind of like it felt sort of like in a supermarket where you're coming down the market with your cart, and somebody else is coming. You kind of go. Neither one knows which way to turn. And he said it seemed to be like trying to rush past him, and he sort of jumped a little bit the wrong way, and it ended up grazing him with its mouth had been open, you know, and its fangs were showing, and it grazed him with its fangs, kind of tore his shirt and left a gash in his side. He sent me a photograph of the healed up.
1: But it could have chomped down on him if it wanted to, I bet.
0: He said, you know, if it had wanted to get me, it would have just taken
1: it. It would
0: me
1: have
0: right
1: torn
0: there.
1: Him apart, yeah.
0: Yeah, and instead, it just, you know, ran for the hills. And that's almost always what happens whenever anybody gets close to one of these things. They act like they want to pursue it. They act like they want it. They'll say, I thought I was lunch, you know, but then it doesn't happen. It just runs off.
1: What do you think these creatures are, Linda?
0: Well, they seem to be creatures that can span different energy levels, you know, and it gets into some kind of
1: Well, and years. They must be breeding because right. what they saw during the ancient days can't be the same creature we're seeing today. It's got to be the offspring of them.
0: Well, exactly. Yeah, there's new procreation of one type or another going on here. It's not like there's been just, you know, one creature, one of each type of creature since way, way back in ancient days. There are definitely many reports where people will say, there was one with a smaller one, you know, that I thought was probably an offspring of some type. I had one very credible report from a man who saw, this was in the land between the lakes, between Kentucky and Tennessee, where he saw what he took for a female upright canine with three smaller ones about the same size, all walking on their hind legs, all crossing the road in front of him as he was leaving his campground. So they seem to procreate when they're here. And some of my Native American friends think that perhaps is their main reason. And it's almost as if they want to mimic a powerful animal in order to go about their business, whatever that is.
1: Though you don't think they're extraterrestrial per se, might they have been dumped here years ago from extraterrestrials?
0: I would say, you know, knowing what we know about extraterrestrials and the way that the UFOs seem to interact with humans and with other things, with animals too, and since there have been sightings where it appears that some sort of large unknown creature has just debarked from one of these UFOs.
2: Fascinating. For Michael Cosio, Tom Danheiser, Dan Galante, Sue Trekins, Lex Lonehood, Sean LaDesur, Alec Fernandez, Tim Banal, Mary Berry, George Knapp, and Richard Serrett. I'm George Norrie, somewhere out there on Coast to Coast AM. We'll see you on our next edition. Until then, be safe, everyone.

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1: A huge deal. I'm Deborah Valentine, Fox News. President Trump announcing a new U.S. oil deal with Venezuela. Fox's Mike Emanuel in Washington has the latest details on this new agreement.
2: President Trump announcing a big oil agreement with Venezuela. He says the deal secures more than 65 billion barrels of the South American country's oil reserves. Trump writing about it on Truth Social, calling it, quote, the biggest oil deal in world history. It comes nearly 9 months after the U.S. captured President Nicolas Maduro during a military raid in Venezuela.
1: The announcement comes as tensions with Iran continue to drive up oil and gas prices, the conflict reaching the six-month mark on Friday. U.S. Marines and sailors have intercepted and boarded a vessel in the Western Hemisphere, removing several people and safely escorting them to Ecuador. The vessel was then sunk. U.S. officials say the operation disrupted a key trafficking route. It also dealt a major blow to a narco-terrorist network working with Ecuadorian partners. Rescue operations continue along the border of China and Nepal after a deadly flash flood swept the area. Fox's Jeff Paul has details from London.
3: Authorities in Nepal warning locals to get back and turn around that a flood is coming. That's the reality on the ground as officials fear an already devastated region could get hit again. Recovery operations in both China and Nepal suspended for hours as lakes near Wednesday's glacier collapse get dangerously close to bursting. Rescues have since resumed, but teams are on high alert. In the aftermath of the landslide and flash floods, crews continue to pull survivors.
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1: A Massachusetts jury is sent home for the weekend as the court awaits a verdict in the trial of Lindsay Clancy, charged with triple murder in the strangulation death of her three young children. Fox's Brian Yenis has details from Plymouth.
10: This jury is heading home for the weekend under strict orders not to discuss this case. After court, I asked defense attorney Kevin Reddington whether he thinks this jury should have been sequestered until reaching a verdict.
11: No, it takes them away from their family. They have lives, too, you know. I mean, and I have no reason to believe that they don't listen to the judge and listen to his instructions.
10: The jury sent its first note today, less than an hour into deliberations, asking to see evidence. Two bags of prescription pill bottles found in the home and the bloody knife Lindsay Clancy used in her suicide attempt.
1: Clancy's defense says her suicide attempt is proof Clancy had postpartum depression. The prosecution says her attempt was staged. President Trump campaigning for Senate candidate and Attorney General Ken Paxton of Texas ahead of the midterm elections. Fox's Jackie Heinrich reports from the White House.
12: When Trump's on the ballot, they win. When he's out of the ballot, the people don't go to vote. I'm asking the people to get out and vote. Pretend I'm on the ballot.
13: Republicans need to get out the vote to hold on to congressional majorities. But the other key to stunting Democrat dreams of investigations and possible impeachment is a big cash infusion. In Houston, President Trump headlined an RNC fundraiser, reportedly charging $88,000 for photo ops and $10,000 to get in the door. And while President Trump recently dipped into his war chest to clear Senator Darlene Graham's primary contest, the New York Times reports Republicans are now now hoping for an even greater level of support for Mr. Paxton after Fox Power Rankings downgraded the Senate race from lean Republican to a toss-up.
1: Democrats are trying to flip the seat as the gap between Tallarico and Paxton is small. I'm Deborah Valentine. This is Fox News.

0: The WGY Yankee Weather Forecast, partly cloudy, cooler and comfy tonight. The low down to 53. Saturday will be the cat's meow, the better of the weekend days, and a beautiful start to the weekend. Mostly sunny, pleasant and less humid with the high of 78. Periods of clouds and sun Sunday with the high of 82. Couple of showers and a thunderstorm Monday, high back to 82. From the WGY Weather Center, I'm meteorologist Jason Catarina.
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Thanks for inviting me into your home, your long-haul truck, RV, camper, taxi, your parents' well-appointed basement with the simulated wood paneling, electric fireplace, and the painting of dogs playing poker, your loft, that greasy spoon just off the interstate, and your cabin in the woods. Welcome to Coast AM, the very best in late-night talk radio. I'm Richard Serrett, sitting in for George Norrie, and tonight is a little different for me. After all those years guest hosting Coast to Coast AM from my home studio in Old Thornhill, just north of Toronto, I finally made the pilgrimage west, and tonight I am coming to you live from the legendary Coast Studios here in Sherman Oaks, California. And I have to tell you, there's something pretty special about actually being here in the building, behind the microphone, with the incredible crew who make this strange little nighttime universe come alive night after night. Now, I have met Tom Danheiser before, about 10 years ago in Toronto, when George Norrie came to town with the live stage show. And tonight, Tom was kind enough to pick me up and my son North from the hotel and bring us to the studio. So that was a nice little reunion. But this is my first time meeting Michael Cozio face to face. And it is great putting a face to the voice, Michael. I always imagined you much taller. People. So from the Coast Studios in Sherman Oaks, California, we've got 4 hours ahead of us and absolutely no obligation to stay inside the boundaries of the ordinary. There are people walking among us who believe they're not quite like the rest of us. They look ordinary. They have jobs, families, relationships. You could sit beside one on an airplane, work with one for years, pass one on the street, and never suspect a thing. But according to my guest tonight, some of them have a need the rest of us don't. They need to feed. Father Sean Wild calls them living vampires, and he says he's one of them. Not an undead creature, not someone playing a role, but a living human being who, he says, requires vital energy from other people in order to function properly. That feeding can happen in many ways you might not even notice, in a crowd, through physical contact, through emotion, through sex. Even, Wild claims, by reaching into another person's subtle body with invisible, energetic tendrils and drawing out life force. Some vampires know exactly what they're doing. Others may be feeding on people without knowing they're vampires at all. And then we go deeper. Father Sean Wild says vampires can awaken to what they are. One vampire can trigger that awakening in another. Some people, he claims, can even be deliberately transformed into vampires through initiation in a form of occult practice he calls metasurgery. Father Wild belongs to the Keprian order, whose tradition traces its origins

0: in the first half of Coast to Coast AM. Then, coming up in hours 3 and 4, open lines, of course, we're going to do something a little bit different. There are certain things you don't have to look up because you know them. You've known them for years. Until one day somebody tells you, you're wrong. And suddenly you're staring at a movie poster thinking, wait a minute, when did that change? Well, here's the latest one making the rounds. The Anne Rice novel and the 1994 movie starring Tom Cruise and Brad Pitt. You know the one I'm talking about. A lot of people, including me, remember the title as Interview with a Vampire. Except, go look it up. It's, apparently, Interview with the Vampire. Always has been, or so we're told. And that's where tonight's open lines begin. I want to hear about your Mandela effects. The things you remember clearly that history now insists never happened that way. Is this simply the strange unreliability of human memory, or could something much weirder be happening? Are timelines somehow shifting or overlapping? And what about CERN? Every time they fire up the Large Hadron Collider, somebody somewhere seems convinced we've punched another hole in reality. Crazy? Maybe. But tonight, you get to make the case. And we'll also go wherever else the night takes us. No politics, of course. UFO encounters, missing time, ghosts, premonitions, glitches in the Matrix. Something impossible you saw once and have spent the rest of your life trying to explain. Maybe you've never told anybody because you know exactly how it sounds. Perfect. Tonight I want to hear it. This will be your radio for the second half of Coast to Coast. Open lines. But first, living vampires. Welcome to the Audio Imaginarium. Come on in, weary traveler, hang your cloak on a peg, grab a stool, and come gather around the fire. There are stories to be told, and you are among friends. I'm Richard Serrett, sitting in for George Norrie, and this is Coast to Coast AM. Why don't you stay a while?
1: Look, I'm not a doctor nor a health professional, just a guy interested in health and what makes people healthy or not. 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All we desire is just the opposite, to be healthier, not sicker. 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
0: Father Sean Wild is an author, a

0: occult teacher, psychic, and veteran practitioner of the esoteric arts who openly identifies as a living vampire. For more than 25 years, he's explored and taught the hidden mechanics of energy, consciousness, ritual magic, and spiritual transformation. A longtime initiate and leader within the Keprian vampire tradition, Wilde's work ventures far beyond the pop culture mythology of vampires into a world of psychic feeding, subtle energy manipulation, spirit contact, protection, healing, reincarnation, and what he describes as spiritual immortality. He's the author of Living Vampires, Modern Tradition, Magic and Practice, and Magic Without Tools, drawing upon decades of first-hand occult practice and his experience within the modern vampire community. For Wilde, vampirism isn't folklore, fantasy, or a gothic lifestyle. It's a state of being. Father Sean Wilde, welcome to Coast AM. How are you?
1: I'm really good, and thank you, Richard. That description and summary was so good. Thank you. I appreciate it.
0: So I know I've already stated this in the introduction, but I think my listeners want to hear you say it out loud. Are you actually a vampire?
1: So as you said, yes, I am, but not the immortal kind and not the blood drinking kind. So not physically immortal and not a blood drinker, energy vampire, we just usually typically use the term vampire or living vampire.
0: All right.
1: Yes, I am.
0: So let's focus on what that means, a living vampire. You mentioned the word energy, an energy vampire. Walk us through, what does it mean to be a living vampire? We're not, again, talking about the walking dead, bloodsuckers, Nosferatu. You're a living vampire. What does that mean?
1: Yeah, so to explain that, we also have to look at, briefly at least, what it means to be vampiric and also a practitioner of vampirism. So, we have a lot of vampiric people in our society. Babies are vampiric. They need our energy. They need our attention. Sometimes the elderly can be vampiric. There are certain occult practitioners that they know how to siphon energy from people, and they are vampiric. In a more negative way, you know, narcissists are often vampiric, or that person who kind of drains the energy from a room. And so there's lots of different people, both magical and non-magical, that can be vampiric, where they're siphoning energy, but they don't need it to function properly. At least on a permanent basis. And then you have people who practice vampirism, and there's books written about that where they actually engage in a magical practice of vampirism, and they use it as a magical path, and they have certain spiritual goals. What it means to be a living vampire is that we have the fundamental, permanent need to exchange vital energy. And so that fundamental is the whole idea of functioning properly. Permanent differentiates us from somebody who is, you know, elderly or a baby or anything like that. And exchange is important because a lot of people think that vampirism is a one-way street. It's actually a two-way street. There's an exchange of energy. It's certainly not an even exchange, but there's an exchange of energy. And it's vital energy. So it's not universal energy or other types of energy. It's vital energy that can typically only be found in people and sometimes in animals. And that's what it means to be a living vampire. It's that fundamental, permanent need to exchange vital energy in order to function well.
0: So you have a need to feed. How does that feel? Like when is it feeding time?
1: No, it's a great question. And it depends with each vampire. For me, I just start to feel run down. Sometimes I'll feel like I can't really think clearly, or I just feel really, really tired, or I'll just almost have this hunger. And if I eat physical food, which of course my body needs, you know, physical body, physical food, I'm still finding myself that there's something missing. I feel like I need something more, and it's not more food, and it's not certain, you know, nutrients or vitamins. It's energy. So that's how it usually pronounces for me. I'm speaking right now from Canada, near Thornhill, actually. I'm Kitchener, Waterloo, Ontario. So just west of Toronto right now.
0: Oh, yes.
1: However, I spend a lot of my time, or most of my time, in New Orleans. And so for me, I tend to preemptively feed before I even feel that hunger. In New Orleans very easily because of all the energy that's on Bourbon Street given off by all the people. So in that sense, I'm very, very fortunate in that I can kind of go out on a pretty regular basis before I even feel that need.
0: And you mentioned that you can't be satiated by eating food. So I guess we've ruled out, you know, what is that term? Is it hypoglycemic?
1: And yeah.
0: I'm not trying to be flippant here. I mean, you've ruled out that you're not hypoglycemic, you don't have anemia, you don't have mineral deficiencies or anything like that. I mean, did you go to a doctor when this first started happening and ruled all these things out?
1: No. So for me, it didn't happen that way. My awakening happened when I was around 17 years old, and I read a book called Vampires Among Us by the author late author Rosemary Ellen Guiley.
0: Oh, yes.
1: And I was reading it, and I thought, these are my people, but they're not my people. Like, I'm like them, but not quite like them. There's overlap here. And I thought, well, that's a little bit wonky. How can I be a vampire? You know, that seems a little bit strange, you know, to my 17-year-old mind. And it would be about 5 years later that I actually started to meet people in person that also identified with it too. So we kind of struggled together to figure out what it was. I mean, sure, over the years, you know, I've gone to doctors for different things, but there's been nothing that would point to something physical that was the case in terms of the vampirism.
0: So tell me about, take us back to your first vampiric feeding. What does that look like?
1: Oh my goodness. I don't remember my first time, because I mean, I think so. A lot of us, before we awaken, is we tend to unconsciously feed. It's not usually awakening and then you just start feeding on, you know, people are exchanging energy. You know, you're typically unconsciously feeding. And so it's hard to say when I started, but I would have friends comment, you know, saying, you know, your eyes are very intense. You know, when you look at me, I feel like you're looking into my soul. And I would get that at, you know, 14, 15, 16 years of age. So I think I was probably feeding on people from around 14 is what I would guess. At least that's where there's indicators that I was, for sure. It could have been earlier, but we often will unconsciously take energy from people before we realize what we're doing and before we realize what we are.
0: Well, I think most of us can relate to being in the room with someone and leaving the room, or they leave the room, and we feel emotionally, maybe even physically drained. Was that person quite possibly that was in the room with us a vampire?
1: They may have been, and this is where a lot of vampires get a bad, you know, reputation or a bad rap, because you'll have almost like these emotional people that will just sap you and just kind of wear you down. And sometimes that's a vampire, and somebody is just somebody who's vampiric. The end result for you is the same. You're tired, you're feeling worn out, that sort of thing. But often they're not actually a living vampire. They could be a vampire practitioner, or they could be somebody who's vampiric. But it could be. It absolutely could be. Some vampires feed in ways that leave the person kind of feeling drained and tired and wanting. Other vampires feed in ways where it feels really good, and it feels not energizing because you are depleted of energy, but the person feels a certain euphoria. So it kind of depends on how the vampire is feeding, and how much and in what way.
0: And when you feed off someone, is there a protocol? Do you have to have their permission?
1: So that's a really important and good question. So it will range from the vampire. So any sort of sexual feeding or intimate contact feeding, of course, always requires consent. You're looking at, you know, just the physical consent, let alone the spiritual consent. So, of course, all of that, you always require consent, full stop, and consent is revocable, and that's it. There's no negotiation there. It's just the way it is. When it comes to pure energy work, though, if we remove the physical, if there's no physical contact, do you need permission or not? And this is where a lot of vampires will differ. And you have a scale of predatoriness. And on the one hand, vampires look upon other people or human beings as cattle. And there are groups that consider humans basically cattle. I am not one of them. And then the opposite end, vampires are almost like, oh my gosh, this is awful, and we shouldn't be taking energy from people, and what do we do? You got to find other means. And then most of us are somewhere in the middle, where we're just like, well, we need to do it, we got to do it, but we can do it ethically and safely and not be jerks about it. And that's where most of us fall. So there's four types of ways of feeding in terms of energy. There's what's called ambient feeding, and that's where, if you've ever been at a concert or anything like that, a band playing, where there's all a nightclub, there's all these people giving off this energy. You can feel it in the air. It's almost electric. That's ambient energy. People are just kind of giving it off. Think of it like giving off heat, right? When you're doing something, you start to give off heat, giving off ambient energy. So pretty much all vampires agree that at that point, it's a free for all, if you will, and you don't need permission to take ambient energy. On the other extreme, you have what's called deep feeding, which is very intimate, very intense. And pretty much all vampires agree that you require consent, that to have consent from the person to be able to do that. Where vampires will disagree is what's called surface feeding and direct feeding. So surface feeding is like a very light skimming from somebody. So physically, think of it like a quick pat on the back, a shaking of the hands. It doesn't have to be physical, but just to give people a physical idea of what surface feeding would be. It doesn't invade the person's subtle body or their astral body, their energetic body. It's, again, just skimming off the surface. Some vampires say you need permission for that. Others will say no. And then for direct feeding, you're actually going into the subtle body, the ethereal body, that energetic body. I'm going to use subtle body for the purposes of this show. That's what I usually call it. But just for the early parts, it's the same thing as those other terms I just used. And with that, if you're not careful, you can cause temporary damage to the person, and it is kind of invasive. It's like a longer hug. It's a cuddle. It's a kiss. You don't have to do physical things, but again, giving physical things as an example. And most vampires will say you need permission for that, but not all vampires agree. So it does depend on the type of energy exchange or the type of feeding.
0: And do you believe that you need permission for that, to tap into someone's subtle energy?
1: Yeah, when you do direct feeding, you really need to get permission. You really should. You really, really should. I'm at the point now where passively I'm surface skimming from people, even if I just walk by, if I am hungry. So for me, it's an actual effort to shut down that surface feeding, because it's just automatic for me. I'm passively doing it. But no one that I've ever met, no vampire is passively direct feeding. And that is, it's an invasion if you don't have the permission. So yeah, you need the permission for that.
0: But do those direct feeders who don't feel they have to ask permission, are they out there? And are you able to identify them?
1: So you can identify vampires in general, whether or not we're ethical or not, no matter where they fall on that spectrum that I talked about before. And yeah, you can definitely tell, I think we're going to talk about defense at some point too tonight, because I want people to know how to defend themselves against vampires, which sometimes people giggle about. They're like, well, you're a vampire. I'm like, but yeah, but you need to know how to defend yourself against the ones that are being naughty. There's ways you can tell. All of us have a psychic tell, where when you're having a lot of energetic attention put on you, or work being done on you, or energy being directed at you or depleted, there'll be some sort of tell. So for me, my tell is pressure on the back of my neck. So part of it is learning what your tell is, so that when that little spidey sense goes off, something's amiss. And if you're walking around, as opposed to, you know, just sitting there in your home, it's probably somebody messing with your energy at that point in time that's within visual sight of you. Not always, but probably. Or an entity that's nearby that's doing something. So, yeah, you can definitely tell. Another way to tell, like if you're sensitive enough, is you'll actually feel the siphoning. So it's almost like something pulling on you very slightly, and you feel something drifting away from you if you're sensitive enough to the energy. If you're not, it could even just be things like hairs standing on the back of your neck. You know how some people feel when it gets cold, or when there's a ghost nearby or a spirit? You might feel something like that. You might feel almost like you're being watched, or that somebody's focusing on you in a weird way. It manifests in different ways for different people in terms of what they notice. It, again, also depends on the setting too. So for instance, at nightclubs, a lot of vampires will either sit off in the corner and kind of be just watching people. They're usually alone or maybe with one other person. And you can spot them because they're intensely focused on one or more people, and they're kind of keeping them to themselves, off in the corner, off to the side, just watching people. And that's they're feeding with their eyes. Or if you look at their hands, sometimes they're facing their hands, their palm chakras, the energy centers in the palms, towards the people on the dance floor.
0: All right, Father Sean Wild, you stay with us. We are talking about living vampires. Richard Serrett sitting in for George Norrie, right here on Coast to Coast AM.
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4: Fox News. I'm Deborah Valentine. A major oil agreement with Venezuela. President Trump posting details about it to Truth Social. Fox's Mike Emanuel has more from Washington.
5: He says the deal secures more than 65 billion barrels of the South American country's oil reserves. Trump writing about it on Truth Social, calling it, quote, the biggest oil deal in world history.
4: President Trump says the oil deal with Venezuela will significantly lower gas prices. No verdict in the Lindsey Clancy murder trial in Plymouth, Massachusetts. Jurors resumed deliberations on Monday. Clancy's accused of strangling her three children in January of 2023. Poor weather is hampering rescue efforts at the China-Nepal border following catastrophic flooding. Officials say the death toll has climbed to at least 626 people. 2,400 people remain missing. 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
9: The WGY AccuWeather forecast. Through the overnight hours, it remains partly cloudy and cooler, the low reaching 53. Later Saturday, the cat's meow, the best day of the forecast, and the beautiful start to the weekend, mostly sunny, pleasant, and less humid, the high of 78. Periods of clouds and sun Sunday with the high of 82. Couple of showers and a thunderstorm Monday, the high back to 82. From the WGY Weather Center, I'm meteorologist Jason Caterina.
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1: Sitting in for George Norrie, Marcus King, hardworking man. And King recorded this with legendary producer Rick Rubin for his 2022 album, Young Blood, an album deliberately steeped in the swagger of 70s blues rock. Some sad news. Ground Zero with Clive Lewis has officially confirmed that executive producer Ron Patton passed away peacefully following a short battle with cancer. Many Ground Zero listeners probably never realized just how much of the program they heard night after night had Ron's fingerprints on it. And for those of you who have listened to Ground Zero over the years, Ron may have been primarily known as the man behind the scenes alongside Clive Lewis, but his career and his importance to independent media went much, much further. More details can be found in the carousel at coasttocoastam.com. And of course, our condolences to not only Clive Lewis, but the whole Ground Zero family and Ron's family and friends as well. So we've been talking about vampires, energy vampires, psychic vampires. Tom Danheiser, ever had a psychic vampire in your life?
2: As a matter of fact, you know, as we was listening to that segment, it was interesting to me. George and I were in Las Vegas years ago, and we did this live broadcast from one of the casinos. So we got done. We're walking around. What are we going to do? We're going to eat. Let's go play a little bit of blackjack, right? So we had to tell, purely for experimental purposes, just so you know. But we went up to the table. And so it was one of those blackjack tables where it was a little bit different. If you got blackjack and you had put like a quarter on the side or something, you could also win like double the amount. It was a little extra thing. And this guy sat down and the energy was so bad with this guy. And we were talking about, you know, well, you put the extra coin. He's like, you're not going to win that. It's a waste of time. And sure enough, man, George put the quarter anyway and we played. And he just missed it. He just missed the blackjack and the whole just energy. But it was interesting because they really are. These energy vampires just suck you down. They really make you feel bad. So
1: right. Well, this whole conversation has me sort of rethinking my, you know, my associates and friends. Yeah. Like maybe there's a vampire. Maybe Nosferatu walks amongst them.
2: You never know.
1: These are the kind of conversations you can only ever have like after midnight.
2: Yes.
1: 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Tell us about it.
2: 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And then in the search there, you just put Coast to Coast AM. All these wonderful shows will pop up. We have a UFO show, we have an afterlife show, a couple of the shows there, and we have snippets of the weekday and weekend shows that we do right here in the studio and coast. So it's a good deal, so check it out.
1: Fantastic. Tom, so great being in studio with you face
2: to face. Glad you're here.
1: All right, having a ball. All right, we will come back, more of my conversation with Father Sean Wild, a living vampire. You heard that right here on Coast to Coast AM.
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3: Father Sean Wild stays with us. He is a living vampire and author of Living Vampires, Modern Tradition, Magic and Practice, and Magic Without Tools. And I hope none of these questions are coming across as flippant. They're not intended to be, but I am absolutely, genuinely curious about this. Did you ever feel, or do you ever feel, I wish I wasn't like this? I don't want to be a vampire. This was forced upon me.
4: Yeah. So first, Richard, yeah, it doesn't seem flippant at all. And I get it that for some people, this pushes, you know, their edges of, you know, what's real and what's not, and, you know, I'm cognizant of that, of course. So in my experience and in all the other vampires I've met, we go through a period where we try and figure out who and what we are, just like every other, you know, person on the planet. However, in our case, we're also looking at who and where we are and reconciling the vampirism. And so, some of us will default into something very predatory. Some of us will default into something like, oh my gosh, this is awful and I don't want to be one, which, you know, goes back to what you just asked. And it's pretty normal to kind of almost experience both ends of the spectrum. And then, like I said, most of us end up somewhere in the middle. So yeah, there was a period of about a year and a half where I'm like, this is awful and I shouldn't be doing this. And I don't know, you know, what's going on and I don't want to be taking energy from people. And yeah, I really struggled. I struggled for about a year and a half with it before I was able to reconcile it. I definitely went through that. I'm definitely not an exception in terms of going through that.
3: And when you decided to fully embrace it, what does that look like? I mean, do you decide, okay, I am a vampire, I'm gonna embrace this culture? Do you start dressing in a certain way? I mean, is there a...
4: No, I mean, I've always been one of the gothy, spooky kids. Like, I do really like that, but that's not the vampirism. That's just an overlap. I talk about it in my book. There's overlap with some of the vampire, you know, culture and community. But the reality is, you know, you've got vampires in pink raver shirts, you know, and, you know, bell-bottom jeans and, you know, and things like that. Vampires in suits, you know, vampires in summer dresses. So, I happen to like wearing a lot of black, but I also dress very, you know, average and normally as well. So no, there wasn't any sort of change like that. I was actually dressing in black and loving that before I even knew that vampirism existed outside of the movies. So that was just something that I just loved in terms of a style. Some vampires will sometimes embrace like a certain look. So, you know, you've got vampires that play, we call it like playing a role or cultivating an image. So, you know, they'll get, you know, fangs and they'll get, you know, contacts and the whole bit. I don't really subscribe to that. You know, teach their own, of course, but I don't subscribe to that. If I'm going to a vampire ball, cause there's, you know, there's social events, I might put in some fangs just for funsies, but otherwise, you know, I never wear fangs. I don't wear contacts. And, if I'm dressing gothy, it's because I'm going to, a local bar and I love the nightlife and I love dancing. So, you know, I'll dress gothy for that. But otherwise I'm just, I wear a pair of docks and a pair of black shorts in New Orleans and a collared black t-shirt and I'm good to go.
3: In the book, I think you use the word bloodlust.
4: Yep.
3: How literal is, well, it's not literal, obviously, you're not sucking blood, but what do you mean by bloodlust?
4: So when a vampire first awakens, they can be really energetically unstable, especially if the vampire isn't really understanding what's going on. If they've got somebody mentoring them or guiding them, it's a little bit different. But if you don't, you just don't know what's going on. You almost have this bloodlust or this hunger, this urge, and you don't know what it is. And so, you know, describing it as a bloodlust is just the best way that I really could to try and English it, if you will, or put it into the English language. So it's not that you want to go around hurting people. It's not that you want to go around, you know, biting people's necks or anything, you know, Hollywood like that, but you just have this urge for something and you're not quite sure what it is consciously at that moment in time. And so it's aggressive, but it's not breaking the law aggressive. There's just a urge to do something and you're not sure what it is. There's an urge to consume something. But again, you have that food and it's not helping you. And so you have this almost like intensity that you have to figure out what it is and why you're having it.
3: This idea that someone who doesn't know they're a vampire can be awakened, how does that happen?
4: So it happens in a lot of different ways. So there's a few vampires that I've met that seem to have known when they were kids, you know, 4, 5, 6 years old. That, in my experience, that's pretty rare. Most of us awaken right around puberty. We don't know why that is, like what some sort of chemical change, you know, triggers something. We're not really sure what that, why or what. I awakened a few years after puberty. And that's relatively common too. It tends to be puberty or within 5 years. It seems to be the most common thing. And so awakening can be, just spontaneous and there doesn't seem to be any rhyme or reason. It can be because you read something like I did, Vampires Among Us, which just kind of did a light bulb moment for me, if you will. It can also be done by proximity with another vampire. So just by proximity, we can awaken other people or other vampires. And you can also be awakened through deliberate feeding. So if a vampire feeds on you and you're a vampire, sometimes that will awaken it. It will spark a memory or it will spark an understanding or a knowing. So there's different ways of going about it.
3: And if someone listening suspects a vampire is feeding on them, and maybe they're not ethical, let's say, how do they stop it?
4: Yeah, so there's lots of different ways, and it comes down to your appetite for risk. It comes down to your energetic ability and what you want to do. So first, the easiest way is to simply get out of the situation, get out of the room, get out of the nightclub, get off that street, that sort of thing. Most vampires will feed through close proximity and line of sight. So if you can get out of a vampire's line of sight, that's the easiest non-magical way to deal with it. And also the safest way, you know, physically as well. And not to imply that vampires are inherently dangerous, but just, you know, vampires are from really good people to really bad people, just like all of society, right? You know, we're no different that way. So that's the easiest way. Magically, the easiest way, so there's a lot of books that talk about putting up a shield of energy or a sphere of energy around you. And the issue with that, of course, is that it's energy. So all you're doing is creating something that the vampire can feed on. Instead of just directly tapping into you, they're tapping into the energy that you're putting forth into the shield. So that doesn't actually work in terms of just a general shield. However, or a sphere of energy, a protective bubble, if you will. However, if you make that sphere of energy or that boundary around you slippery, so you want to make it like if you were to touch it, you would slip off of it, you would slide off of it, and you make it completely smooth so that the tendrils of energy that you were describing in your summary earlier, which is, again, a great summary, can't latch on to anything. When the sphere of energy or the protective bubble is slippery, when the vampire tries to send out a tendril of energy, I'm motioning with my hands as if people can see me, but we're only on audio. When the vampire sends out tendrils of energy, it'll slip off. It'll slip off what I call the slippery shield, if you will. It's not a very classy name or beautiful name, but it's apt as to what it does. And that's the easiest magical way to fend off of a vampiric or vampire attack or energy feed, is just to make a shield that's slippery. You know, most vampires will then just move on to somebody else because they can't attach to the person. There are other ways too. I was at a club one night and I caught a guy feeding on a woman, and I was feeling a little bit cheeky, and so I sat down beside him. I'm like, hey, what you doing? What's going on there with your hand? Because I see you're putting your hand at this person. You know, there's inherent risk to that. You know, that could have turned into a physical confrontation at, you know, at a bar. But it didn't. It didn't. And the guy stopped feeding on her. Energetically, there's other ways too, where if you're feeling the tendrils and you've got the magical ability, I have a friend that in Toronto, again, he does this in Toronto. He's on the subway. If somebody's siphoning his energy, he takes the tendrils of energy out of his body and then plugs them into the earth on the tracks of the subway. And so the tendrils stay in the tracks and the subway moves, and the vampire has a reaction to that. So there's lots of different ways, but the easiest is to get out of the situation or put that slippery shield of energy around you. Those are the two easiest ways.
3: You mentioned Toronto. I recall, I'm not sure how far back we're going now, there used to be a vampire hangout called the Bovine Sex Club.
4: Uh-huh.
3: Do you remember that?
4: Yeah, I never went, but I knew it. There was also a Sanctuary, the vampire sex bar.
3: And were a lot of, let's call them vampire posers, going there with the porcelain fangs and so forth, just because they liked the whole, you know, the getup and the culture, and well, they were, it was performative. They weren't actual vampires, or were there, did real vampires, living vampires, go there as well?
4: So I can't speak to Bovine because I never actually went, although I can speak about Sanctuary, and it was probably the same for Bovine. So Sanctuary definitely had lifestylers or posers. It had, of course, goth people. It was a goth club. But it also had vampires, like energetic vampires. You know, there was always the rumors of immortal ones, too, and there's stories, of course. But there was definitely energetic vampires there. There was also LARPers, live-action role players, that went there. Sometimes there was overlap with that. But there was definitely all kinds there. There was the lifestylers, you know, fetishists, and actual vampires there for sure. I went there. I was there in the late 90s, and there were other vampires there for sure.
3: And are there, I think you used the word LARPers. I hear a lot of that in my house because I have two 19-year-olds. I'm just learning what it means, LARPers, but I get it. Are there LARPers, let's say, who embrace this lifestyle of an actual, you know, blood-sucking vampire? I mean, there are, I believe, people who drink other people's blood. What do you think of that?
4: Yeah, so I mean, LARPers are pretty, typically pretty benign. Again, they run the full, you know, spectrum of society, just like society does, right? But LARPers are typically, theatrical type people that are just enjoying live action role playing as opposed to rolling dice on a board, you know, with friends around a table. So, some of them love that. Some of them, it's just another game for them, right? It's just one of many games that they play. This one kind of like live theater. There are people who drink blood. Some of them are fetishists. In vampire communities, they would be called sanguinarians or sanguine, or sanguinarians is a little more common, and or sanguine feeding. And that's where they are drinking blood. I am not that. There are some that are relatively famous. There's a pretty famous one in New Orleans by the name of Balthazar. He's been on a lot of shows demonstrating it. Blood feeding always requires consent because you are physically touching the person and you're doing something to cut them and draw blood. That, of course, always requires consent. There's a lot of safety measures that should be put in place to make sure that the person is safe in terms of where you're cutting and what you're doing and how you're doing it. I don't really talk about it beyond that because I don't do it. And there's just so much liability. I would never want to steer somebody wrong. If people are interested in that, they need to do their own research. They got to do it safely and understand the risks of consuming blood, because there's risks as well, of course, in terms of different diseases and whatnot. But again, to be very clear, I do not engage in that. Most vampires that I know don't. And in my belief, I talk about this in Living Vampires, and I cite various spiritual communities and traditions around the world where the energy is in the blood, you know, the spirit is in the blood. And so you don't need to be taking blood. You just need to be taking the energy directly. And it's my belief that the, and a lot of sanguinarians will disagree with me, to be fair, but it's my belief the sanguinarians are taking the energy from the blood, that there's nothing inherent in the blood that they actually need. That's my belief.
3: If you couldn't feed for whatever reason, I don't know, let's say you were marooned on a desert island, just to give an extreme example. What would happen to you? And let's say there was enough food there, you know, you had sustenance, but you couldn't feed on someone's energy. What would eventually happen to you?
4: Yeah. So first, some of my friends would start having weird dreams, because when I get really, really hungry and for some reason I can't get out, they start having dreams about me, because I apparently, not deliberately, although some vampires will feed this way, it's called astral travel or subtle reality travel, will travel out of body to feed. Sometimes deliberately, in my case, it seems to be kind of like a self-defense mechanism, where it's like, hey, you know, Sean, you're too low. You got to go out. And so certain friends that will have dreams about me. They're like, so you came to visit, you know, that sort of thing. So that would be one thing. However, if that wasn't enough to sustain me, which it typically isn't, it's more like an emergency measure. Basically, the immune system starts to go down. Depression starts to sit in. You know, the reality is, with the example that you gave, stranded on a desert island, you're going to start to get depressed because you're alone anyways, right? This is the normal human condition.
3: Yeah.
4: But I know where you're going with it. Basically, you're going to have an issue with mental health, and you're going to have an issue where the body just starts to break down. So would I just literally just keel over and die from it? No. However, secondary effects would start happening that would ultimately lead to illness and or death.
3: I don't want to pry into your personal life, but do you seek out like willing partners so that you always have, you know, maybe under the same roof, you always have someone who's giving you their energy willingly?
4: Yeah. So I have a wife, and so live with her, of course. Although currently she's in New Orleans and I'm here, you know, as I said, in Ontario. Yeah. I don't even notice, but she says that I'm constantly feeding on her. So that's definitely happening. And again, I have the good fortune to be in a city that is very alive and stuff always going on. And so for me, I just, you know, I own various shops in the French Quarter. We have three shops in the quarter. So when I'm done work on a Saturday night, I just walk three blocks to Bourbon Street and I take in that ambient energy. So I'm very fortunate that way, in that I have a partner that allows me to exchange energy with her or feed on her. And then I also have Bourbon Street with hundreds or thousands of people blocks from where I work.
3: Quick question, as we roll into the top of the hour here. When Bram Stoker was writing about Dracula, or when Anne Rice was writing about vampires, do you think they were actually writing about people like you? In other words, it was metaphorical, or was that something else? Very quickly, if you could.
4: Very quickly, Dracula actually was a vampire, but he was a vampire practitioner, not an immortal bloodsucker. So quite possibly, that's the quick answer.
3: All right, that's a good one. All right, we'll pick up on that when we come back. Father Sean Wild, Living Vampires, right here on Coast to Coast AM.

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3: Big Oil. I'm Deborah Valentine, Fox News. President Donald Trump announcing a new U.S. oil deal with Venezuela. Fox's Mike Emanuel in Washington has the latest details on this new agreement.
4: President Trump announcing a big oil agreement with Venezuela. He says the deal secures more than 65 billion barrels of the South American country's oil reserves. Trump writing about it on Truth Social, calling it, quote, the biggest oil deal in world history. It comes nearly 9 months after the U.S. captured President Nicolas Maduro during a military raid in Venezuela.
3: The announcement comes as tensions with Iran continue to drive up oil and gas prices, the conflict reaching the six-month mark Friday. The race is on to rescue Nepal flood survivors as bursting lakes threaten rescue efforts. Fox's Jackie Abanez has the latest.
5: More than 600 people are dead, with the toll expected to rise after glacier collapse triggered a massive landslide and flash floods along the Nepal-China border. Nepal reports more than 3,000 people have been rescued, but washed out roads and bridges are slowing them down. The State Department says dozens of Americans remain unaccounted for right now. Still, the danger is far from over. Upstream lakes threaten to burst, forcing operations in Nepal and China to stop for hours. Crews are now back out, but on high alert.
3: The Red Cross estimates about 93,000 people need aid, with clean water being a major concern. A major setback for federal prosecutors in the long-delayed 9/11 case. The New York Post says a military judge has thrown out key confessions from Khalid Sheikh Mohammed, the self-proclaimed mastermind of the attacks. The judge ruled his 2007 statements to investigators were not given voluntarily. 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
3: A Massachusetts jury is sent home for the weekend as the court awaits a verdict in the trial of Lindsay Clancy, charged with triple murder and the strangulation death of her three young children. Fox's Brian Yenis has details from Plymouth.
9: This jury is heading home for the weekend under strict orders not to discuss this case. After court, I asked defense attorney Kevin Reddington whether he thinks this jury should have been sequestered until reaching a verdict.
10: No, it takes them away from their family. They have lives, too, you know. I mean, and I have no reason to believe that they don't listen to the judge and listen to his instructions.
9: The jury sent its first note today, less than an hour into deliberations, asking to see evidence. Two bags of prescription pill bottles found in the home and the bloody knife Lindsay Clancy used in her suicide attempt.
3: Clancy's defense says her suicide attempt is proof Clancy had postpartum depression. The prosecution says her attempt was staged. A non-citizen is arrested in California, charged with voter fraud. Fox's Matt Finn has the details.
11: A few months ago, 30-year-old Darwin Rivera Flores pled guilty to obstruction for blocking an ICE agent's access to an immigration building in February. The feds allege Rivera Flores went back to that building and threatened the same agent, saying he would find their home. Then in March, the Honduran national allegedly texted another immigration agent, writing, "I cannot wait until the midterms. You don't have qualified immunity, then we can start and indict all you guys one by one." Federal investigators allege the Honduran national, mentioning the midterms and being illegally registered, indicated an interest and an intent to vote in November.
3: California's Secretary of State estimates 98% of voters include an ID when registering to vote. U.S. Marines and sailors intercepting and boarding a vessel in the Western Hemisphere, removing several people and safely escorting them to Ecuador. The vessel then sunk. I'm Deborah Valentine. This is Fox News.
12: The WGY AccuWeather forecast. Through the overnight hours, it remains partly cloudy and cooler, the low reaching 53. Later Saturday, the cat's meow, the best day of the forecast, and the beautiful start to the weekend, mostly sunny, pleasant and less humid, the high of 78. Periods of clouds and sun Sunday with the high of 82. Couple of showers and a thunderstorm Monday, the high back to 82. From the WGY Weather Center, I'm meteorologist Jason Caterina.
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1: Sitting in for George Norrie, the Flirtations, nothing but a heartache. An American trio who found their signature sound in Britain, and this 1968 track became a Northern Soul classic, despite only reaching number 34 on the Billboard. Well, this is turning into a bit of a theme show. Speaking of vampires, archaeologists in Poland may have uncovered the grave of a 17th century vampire. The young woman, nicknamed Zosia, was buried with a padlock attached to her toe and a razor-sharp sickle positioned across her throat. Researchers now believe terrified locals thought she might rise from the dead, so they took extra precautions to keep her in the grave. And she wasn't alone. Nearby, they found a child buried face down with another padlock and bodies pinned beneath heavy rocks. You can read more of this story in the news section of at coasttocoastam.com. I'll find out what Father Sean Wild thinks of this 17th century Polish vampire. A LARPer, perhaps? Coming up tomorrow night, actually, I'll be back in the Coast to Coast AM air chair behind the microphone, and we're going to go into some wonderfully dark territory. First up, Ari Lehman. I'm told it rhymes with demon, so it's Ari Lehman. Ari Lehman, the very first Jason from Friday the 13th. We'll explore why human beings want to be frightened, why horror has followed us from ancient campfires to the movie screen, and what our monsters may be telling us about ourselves. And then the darkness gets a little more real. Author and podcaster Simon Brown joins me for a deep dive into alien abduction, missing time, telepathic communication, and the eerie patterns that keep showing up in accounts from people who have never met each other. Hollywood monsters in the first half, visitors from somewhere else in the second. Not entirely certain which is more frightening, but that's Saturday night into Sunday morning on Coast to Coast AM. All right, when we come back, more of my conversation with a living vampire. Father Sean Wild stays with us right here on Coast to Coast AM.
2: 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And it's not just one phone call or one form. It could be weeks of back and forth while your credit takes the hit and your finances are left in limbo. LifeLock helps you fight back before it ever gets to that point. They monitor your personal and financial information across lots of places, alerting you when something looks suspicious. And if

0: that make you worse, not better. 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
3: And we are back with Father Sean Wild. We're talking about living vampires. Are certain emotions easier or better to feed on? So, for example, laughter versus hostility or anger. Can you feed on someone's violent intentions?
4: Yeah, that's a really great question, Richard. And yeah, you know, we can. So some vampires will very specifically feed on certain types of emotions quite deliberately. So anything that's intense tends to be a stronger energy for us. So love, lust, anger, fear, all those are pretty intense energetically. Obviously, ethically, you know, you're looking typically at more like you love or lust, and lust, of course, being consensual. But yes, we can on all four, and all four tend to be pretty intense for sure.
3: This is going to sound like a strange question, but I don't know how to word it any differently. Do they taste differently, these emotions? Does love taste better than hate? Does laughter taste different than aggression?
4: No, and I appreciate it, and they do. So you're not, you know, you're intuitively, you know, getting it. You know, they do. Like, the intensity can be very similar depending on how strong, you know, the love or the lust or the fear or the anger is. However, there is a different flavor to it, if you will. There's a different sensation to it, for sure. And I don't really know how to English it myself or how to describe it myself. You know, anger tends to be harsher, which would make sense, I think, to most people. It tends to be sharper, if you will, in terms of the taste, and more, I don't even know how else to describe it, whereas love tends to be softer and kind of just washes over you in a different way. It's almost like wider, whereas anger is very pinpointed, which I'm using different examples other than taste, but it's hard to describe it or to put it into an English, well, into any language, but, you know, we're speaking English, so it's hard to English it.
3: Right. Has this ever happened to you or anyone you know that's also a living vampire, where you decide to feed on someone and you discover something that person is a very dark, bad individual? Let's say, for example, that person, you start feeding on them, and then you realize this is a serial killer or something. How does that feel? And what do you do about that?
4: Yeah. When somebody's that bad, I typically have a sense anyways, and I don't want to be taking their energy, and I want to avoid them in general, you know, as a person, let alone spiritually and energetically. However, there's definitely been times where you think that somebody will, you'll be a good energy exchange, or it will be good, and you start, and I've done this, you know, I've personally experienced this, other vampires have too, I've talked to them about it, and you're like, oh no, this is not good. And there can be three reasons for that, you know, two for sure, and one that we speculate. And one reason is that your energy just isn't compatible, that, you know, not all vampires are compatible with all people. And so there's just an incompatibility there that you don't realize until you start. The other one is that if somebody's doing it without consent, and the other person really knows what they're doing, another defense against vampires is to basically poison the energy or to sour it. Think of it like curdled milk, except way worse than that. That can be the other possibility. And the third one is speculative, but we speculate that with some people where, we think the energy would be good, but we don't necessarily know.

0: and there's a trying, there's almost like a spitting out of the energy, if you will, like almost like a bit, bit, like in your mouth, where you're almost like you're tasting something bad. We speculate that the person might have a bloodborne disease, but of course, it's really hard to confirm stuff like that. So definitely it happens. And there's for sure two reasons, and there might be a third.
1: If you feed on someone, is there a particular kind of energy or emotion that can leave you feeling euphoric? And can that turn into almost like a drug?
0: So it's rare for vampires to get addicted to energy. However, the person being fed on can be addicted to the feeling of it because when it happens a lot and it's consensual, it can be very euphoric feeling. And so the energy exchange can feel like if people ha had a similar experience, it can feel like a drug high to some people. And so people who are being fed on or having those exchanges with vampires can get energy addicted or very focused or even obsessed with the vampire. And so we have to be really, really careful because that can happen fairly easily, depending on how strong we are and how intensely we exchange energy and how often with somebody. Certainly for us, the energy exchange can be euphoric as well. Usually it's how intense the energy is, regardless of what it is. So even anger can feel euphoric for some vampires if the anger is strong enough. I would argue that love and lust is much more easily feeling euphoric. But again, it depends on the vampire's tastes, both literally and figuratively.
1: So you belong, I hope I'm pronouncing this correctly, you belong to the Keprian vampire tradition?
0: Yeah, Keprian, you've got it correct. And a lot of people pronounce it wrong, and Egyptologists have even said that I might be pronouncing it wrong. So it's all good. We'll go with Keprian, and that's going to be our common pronunciation tonight.
1: Okay, and so how long is the Keprian vampire tradition? How far, I think I mentioned something about ancient Egypt, maybe even going back to Atlantis. Is that where?
0: Yeah, so in terms of the name is a modern name. It's the name, this lifetime, for the order. Most of us don't recognize it as the original name. But it's the name that we're working with now. So, in terms of the name itself, this lifetime, if you will, so, the 20th century, so to speak. In terms of how far back the order goes, though, before my book came out publicly, we would say that we trace our lineage to Kemet or ancient Egypt. However, I got permission from a number of other Keprians and Keprian leadership to talk more about the earlier history where we believe that we come from Atalan, which in Western nomenclature is typically called Atlantis. So, we believe that Atlantis existed. We call it Atalan. For the most part, some of us call it Atlantis. Most of us call it Atalan. And we believe that our first temple that we had, our first vampire temple, if you will, started in Atalan.
1: And you believe you are a reincarnation of some of these living vampires from Adelant.
0: So in our tradition, and this gets into the spiritual immortality a little bit too, and of course reincarnation, once you become Keprian, you are Keprian permanently. And so you reincarnate lifetime after lifetime after lifetime as a vampire. Now you're not always awake necessarily each lifetime, but you're still a vampire, just an unawakened one or an awakened one. And so most of us joined the order or became Keprians or vampires in Atalan. I am one of those people. There are some exceptions. Some of us became part of the order later. And then there's also been a number of new members in the 20th and 21st century. Am I getting that right? I always get my centuries wrong versus like 19 and 2000s in the last 50 years.
1: Right.
0: There's been a number of new members in the last 50 years. But yeah, most of the original members, if you will, we trace our origins to Atalan.
1: It's interesting. You mentioned the Keprian leadership, Keprian members. How organized is this tradition? Do you have like, again, not being trying to be flippant here, but do you have like governance? Do you have, I don't know, like a written manifesto or maybe a Keprian Bible? Tell me about this, a little bit more about this Keprian community organization.
0: Some of us are organized, some of us are disorganized, some of us are doing our own thing. In more modern times, we tend to incarnate in staggered. So we'll have about half of membership not in a body and disembodied. People might call those ancestors, or witches will call it the mighty dead, ghosts, family members that aren't in a body that haven't reincarnated yet. So about half of us typically are not in a body. The other half of us are physically incarnated, roughly speaking, at any given time. Those of us who are organized, we're organized by temple. A couple of years ago, there was a bit of shakeup with leadership. Some of that shaking is still going on. And so, there's a number of Caprians that follow the new leadership, and there's other Caprians that don't, and they're running their own temples. So you'll have temples that are kind of like just doing their own thing, and they're autonomous, and they're still part of the order, because once you're Caprian, you're always Caprian, but they're just kind of doing their own thing. And then you've got a group of Caprians, the majority of Caprians, that are following new leadership and, trying to develop something new and something modern. So we don't have a Bible. We're not theistic at all. But neither are we atheists. So we have, you know, Christians, we have Catholics, we have Buddhists, we have pagans, we have, you know, Wiccans. We do have the odd atheist, in the order. So the order doesn't worship a particular deity or set of deities. Most of us are theistic individually, but as an order, we are not religious or theistic at all as an order. So we're all left to our own devices as to what we believe that way. But we do have certain, you know, rules and guidelines that we're supposed to follow, and certain things that, are, you know, taboo, if you will, and certain things that are okay to do. So we do have that. And then in terms of like, how organized and widespread. We have some public temples, but we have a number of private temples. And so we can't really talk about private temples other than to say that they exist. And we kind of just leave it at that.
1: And are you able to take me inside a Caprian temple ritual? What does that look like?
0: It depends on what the ritual is. So there's a number of public rituals that various Caprians will do. I just recently did one actually at a conference called Mystic South in Atlanta. Mystic South is not a vampire conference. Anybody who wants to look them up, it's called Mystic South and it's in Atlanta, and it caters to a wide array of, you know, occultists and esotericists and witches and things like that. So I did a kind of like a lesser transformation ritual for people. And that's a ritual that can be done for the public. It's modified for the public. So they can experience, you know, a vampire ritual. But, for them, it wasn't what they were expecting, because I think a lot of people expect ooky spooky, and it wasn't. It wasn't at all. And that's one of the things I'm trying to do too with my book, is show people that, sure, some of us like to be ooky spooky, and we, you know, we're cultivating an image. But the reality is that, like a lot of vampirism, you know, we're very protective, we're very healing, and the magic isn't necessarily ooky spooky at all. There's definitely ooky spooky aspects, let's be real. But a lot of it isn't. Yes, I could take you to some.
1: My understanding is, within this, the Caprian temple, the vampire temple ritual, you have warriors who protect the space, counselor, you tell me if I'm getting any of this wrong, counselors who build the energy, and priests who manipulate it. Do I have that right?
0: It's very like kind of stripped down value, which is what I described in the book. Yeah, that's absolutely it. So in the Caprian order, we work with three main initiations or alterations. You could also kind of look at them almost like an archetype. For us, it's a little bit different, but for people who aren't Caprian, they can try and attach themselves to those archetypes. And that's what we have. We have warrior, counselor, and priest. And all three are, you can be in any gender, in terms of being part of them. They do exactly what you just said. Warriors hold space. They protect, they ground, they shield. They're the ones who kind of set up the space to make sure that nothing else gets in that we don't want in. Counselors help build the energy and connect everybody together. And then the priests are typically manipulating it and guiding the energy in any particular ritual.
1: What are the warriors protecting the space from exactly?
0: So you have this in a lot of traditions where you'll just have, you know, some sort of gatekeeper or keeper or guardian. Usually it's just one, though, who will just make sure that everybody is okay in the circle and everybody's okay in the space. And they're the ones who will, you know, hold down the circle, if you will, and protect it. In the Caprian order, you basically have roughly one third of the participants doing that. So it's very participatory, and everybody has one of those three roles. Some people are capable of fulfilling more than one of those roles. Some people are really only capable of fulfilling one, but we basically split it up into threes. So it's protecting, much like any other traditional witchy, Wiccan type ritual or any other esoteric group that does that. But it's also protecting specifically against any sort of entities. So disembodied beings that might be trying to be cheeky or naughty during the ritual, making sure that they don't come in and disturb it.
1: Have you ever performed a ritual or participated in one? Or witnessed a vamp, vampire ritual where something happened that genuinely frightened you?
0: I don't think so. Not during a vampire ritual. I've experienced a lot of things over my time, and a few pagan rituals have freaked me out, but not a vampire ritual. No, I don't think so. I mean, I had some pretty intense experiences. I've experienced the rituals of other groups, and so some of those rituals were pretty intense and were really interesting to me. But no, I was never afraid. Never afraid. But again, I mean, you know, I believe in some pretty extreme things, and I've been doing stuff since I was a child. So Richard, I'm pretty desensitized compared to the average person.
1: Are you accused of being a Satanist?
0: No, that's never happened, actually. And I'm definitely not. I definitely don't subscribe to anything, you know, in terms of theistic or even non-theistic Satanism. No, so I haven't. I've been described as evil, but never a Satanist. So.
1: And you mentioned that most of your members are sort of non-theistic. Some, you may have some agnostic or atheist. I don't know what your particular beliefs are, but if you believe in a creator, in other words, that everything here isn't an accident, if you believe in a creator or a God or whatever you want to call that, the universal mind or whatever, why would they create vampires? Why would God or the creator create vampires?
0: No, I'm loving some of these questions. I like all of them, but I'm loving some of them. And this is another one that I love. A lot of people, and we've even been doing this on this show, and I understand because it's what is focused on. A lot of people focus on, vampires are ooky spooky, which we haven't really focused on in this show, and they feed, right? We focus on the feeding. However, we don't necessarily focus on what the vampire is doing in society. And so vampires were catalysts for transformation, and just our very existence helps people transform, moves them around very quickly in terms of what they're doing. And we can target our feeding to take pain away, trauma away, that sort of thing. So I think that one of our reasons for existing is to help other people on their spiritual paths and to help heal and protect people. So yeah, we're taking an energy and we're feeding, of course, but I think we have a greater purpose than that. And that's one of the things I'm hoping that I'll end up conveying in the book to people.
1: So you're participating in energy healing. So while you're in there taking a little sip, you're also maybe, you know, moving some things around, helping align that person spiritually, emotionally. Is that exactly?
0: Because the very act of energy exchange or feeding is going to remove blocks. It's going to help awaken people or get things moving more quickly. So think of it as like, you know, physically, you know, you walk around, you get kind of sweaty after walking around for the day, you have a shower. Well, the vampire is basically doing an energetic shower for the person when they're doing the energy exchange.
1: An energetic shower. I love that. All right. We'll pick this up on the other side. We're going to open up the phone lines, questions and comments for a living vampire. My name is Richard Serrett, sitting in for George Noy. You're listening to Coast AM.
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4: Fox News, I'm Chris DeMayo. President Trump honoring the crew for their space flight around the moon back in April. The president was stopped Friday at the Johnson Space Center in Houston.
5: Trump awarded the Artemis II crew members the Congressional Space Medal of Honor for their journey around the moon earlier this year and launched plans for the U.S. Space Academy, saying space has become critical to U.S. military operations.
4: Fox's Jackie Heinrich, the president also attending a fundraiser for U.S. Senate candidate Ken Paxton while in Texas. The Massachusetts jury and Lindsey Clancy Lee's case has gone home for the weekend. They'll try again next week to reach a verdict in the murders of her three children.
6: The defense says the suicide attempt proves she was suffering from postpartum psychosis, but prosecutors argue it shows motive. She wanted to die, but couldn't do it unless her children were dead first.
4: Fox's Brian Yannis. 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
11: The WGY AccuWeather forecast. Through the overnight hours, it remains partly cloudy and cooler, the low reaching 53. Later Saturday, the cats meow, the best day of the forecast, and the beautiful start to the weekend, mostly sunny, pleasant, and less humid, the high of 78. Periods of clouds and sun Sunday, but the high of 82. Couple of showers and a thunderstorm Monday, the high back to 82. From the WGY Weather Center, I'm meteorologist Jason Caterina.
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1: Sitting in for George Norrie, Led Zeppelin, Down by the Seaside. Sending that out one out to Tom Danheiser for thanks for the lift into the studio tonight.

0: You enjoying yourself?
1: Oh, are you kidding me? I am having a ball. Excellent. And I think my son North is enjoying it. He's up past his bedtime, but he's having a good time as well.
0: You guys, you and Michael have this giant, I've never seen this. I can't believe I've never seen in the studio, a giant white light.
1: It's, like, it's coming from the inside. Yes, come towards the light, Tom. You know, this is another exciting thing because this is my first time talking to you about George's brand new program, and I'm dying to hear more about George Norrie's Strange Universe.
0: We're going to tell you about it. It is called Strange Universe. It's a Spark TV original series. We've just finished taping our first season, and they're just now getting up online. So you can find it only on Spark TV, but you can go to coasttocoastam.com right now, and Lex has put a little sample up there that you can watch. I think it's our guest, Danyon Brinkley. And it's really neat because, you know, this is radio, right? So it's radio. You don't see the guests, but you see the guests on this show, and we have a brand new set. The set's really great looking. So we'd like you to check it out. Just go to coasttocoastam.com. All that info is right there.
1: Yeah, I can't wait to check it out. Thank you, Tom. All right. Want to talk to a vampire? A living vampire? The phone lines are available to you, and your questions and comments are up next on Coast to Coast AM.
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1: Father Sean Wild stays with us, author, occult teacher, psychic, veteran practitioner of the esoteric arts, who openly identifies as a living vampire. And before we go to the calls, let's just quickly find out, how do we get a copy of Living Vampires, Modern Tradition, Magic, and Practice, and Magic Without Tools, Sean?
8: 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But you can also get the books online. Living Vampires, you can get through Llewellyn, you can get it through Barnes & Noble, you can get it through Amazon. I'm going to assume you can also get it through other occult shops soon, because it just came out officially 3 weeks ago. So hopefully other shops will be carrying it shortly.
1: All right, to the wild card line we go. Cindy is in West Virginia. Cindy, welcome to Coast.
9: Thank you for taking my call, and I apologize if you've answered this question.

0: question before because I can't listen and try to call in at the same time. If someone is violent and a vampire picks up on it and they feed off of it, does it diminish the violence in that person? And it would be great to send like a troop to a highly violent area and have the vampires do that.
1: Great question, Cindy.
2: That is. So, Cindy, we haven't really answered it yet. So no worries at all, but happy to repeat myself even if we did. So it can, absolutely. There's actually, there are people though that are vampiric. They're not necessarily vampires. I know one, who is a psychic on Bourbon Street. And whenever he is on, Bourbon Street doing readings, there's never violence on his block ever in 20 years, not once. So absolutely we can. It's not just something that vampires can do. People that know how to be vampiric and siphon energy can do it as well. But definitely, yeah, if you can siphon the violence or calm the energy down of an area as well, depending on how good you are with the magic and with the energy work, for sure. But not just vampires. People can do that in general if they have enough skill.
1: Maybe we should send living vampires into the prisons. What do you think?
2: Oh my goodness, that would be an interesting test of things, actually. That's actually very fascinating.
1: All right. Yeah. East of the Rockies, Ray is in Tulsa, Oklahoma. Ray, welcome to Coast.
3: Yes. Thank you for taking my call. This is an interesting program. My question for the guest would be, when you come across a person who is protected by the cross, what do you do?
2: The cross, so that's one of the myths, right? Is that certain religious items will protect against vampirism. It doesn't protect against energy work at all. I love crosses. I will sometimes wear one. There are Christian vampires, there are Catholic vampires. And so, yeah, it doesn't inherently do anything to protect against the energy exchange at all.
1: All right, Ray, thank you. That's a good question as well. There are, as you say, Christian vampires, you say. Now, I know you've stated categorically, and I take it your word, you're not a Satanist, but are there Satanist vampires?
2: Well, absolutely. I know there are. There are none, to my knowledge, in the Caprian Order who are, but there are definitely Satanist vampires. More often than not, those are the ones that are extremely predatory, that spectrum that we were talking about. So they definitely exist. Just like there's just, you have normal people that are Satanist and Christian, right?
1: So. Right. Fair enough. All right. Let's see here. Let's go first-time caller. Sherry is in Compton, California. Sherry, welcome to Coast. You're on the line with Sean Wilde. Go ahead.
4: Yes. Hi. Thank you for having me. I just had a question. Just wondering, like, why am I so able to pick up on people's energies? Like, if they're mean or if they're good or if they're trying to hurt me, or any type of bad will or intent towards me, why am I can pick it up like really quickly as soon as I walk into a room. Why is that?
2: Yeah, so that can be one sign potentially of vampirism, but it can also just be a sign that you're just a sensitive, energetic person, and sensitive being that you're sensitive to energy. A lot of people will throw around the term empath, but it's thrown around so much that it means that about half of society would be empaths, which I don't believe, but you could be. You could be an empath where you're picking up on the emotions. If it's more than emotions, you just might be sensitive to the energy. If it's overwhelming for you, I would shield against it. So again, that bubble of energy that I was talking about before, there's lots of books that talk about it. You're not going to make it slippery. You don't need to make it slippery, but an energetic shield, usually a sea green color, like the color of the Caribbean Sea, that will be helpful for protecting against being overwhelmed by that. The danger of that, though, is you just want to use it temporarily, not all the time, because it can kind of diminish your own emotions as well. So it's a little bit dangerous that way, but it is good if you're feeling overwhelmed in the moment or you just don't want to feel somebody's emotions. It's a really good shield to do.
1: Great call, Sherry. Thank you. Always love listening or hearing from first-time callers. Gary on the wild card line is in New Jersey. Gary, welcome to Coast.
5: Hi. I was wondering, if a person comes to the conclusion that they're a vampire in the way of draining someone's energy just by socializing with them, can they stop themselves from being a vampire?
1: Good question. Can you stop yourself from being a vampire, Sean?
2: You can stop feeding. You're going to get sick, though. And a lot of vampires have to go through this to actually experience it, to believe it. But you're going to get sick. You're not going to be well. So you can, but it's going to be awful. It's gonna suck, pun not intended. So yeah, you can, but eventually you're gonna have to reset and start feeding again. So,
1: I'm thinking back, Sean, to the witch trials across Europe and of course in the United States. Well, before it was a country. Do you think that some of those witches that were accused of, a crop failure, or maybe someone's livestock started to die, or someone in the family, a neighboring farm, someone fell ill. Do you think some of those witches were living vampires?
2: I mean, I don't know. I think my understanding of a lot of that was greed-driven in terms of getting lands, getting money, or very, misogyny-driven in terms of, being, anti-women. When you remove those things, which my understanding is that was the main driving force, then you've got people that were probably nothing at all. You've got people that were midwives and herbalists. And yeah, maybe the odd living vampire as well. Absolutely. Occultists, things like that. Astrologers. I think it was probably everybody was kind of caught in that net. But do I think, it was exclusively living vampires or something like that? No, definitely not that. But were the odd ones scooped up in that too? Probably. Yeah. I mean, just like I think a number of different occultists were probably scooped up in that.
1: What's a sin eater? I mean, I think I remember that term from Harry Potter. Weren't there sin eaters in Harry Potter?
2: Death eaters. Those are death eaters.
1: Death eaters. Thank you. Yeah, death eaters. Thank you. It's been a while since I watched. Okay, what is a sin eater?
2: So a sin eater, that's a whole thing in and of itself. I do like a 1-hour talk on that. But a sin eater, we get the term from Wales or the Midlands of the United Kingdom. So kind of like Western England, Eastern Wales, and a sin eater would consume a ritual meal over a corpse or over somebody who was dying to remove their sins from them. So the first written records were just after the Anglican Church was formed in England. And so the sin eater would be called, and this ritual meal would be consumed over the corpse or, again, somebody who's in the process of dying. And the sin eater would take the sins of the person into their own body through a magical ritual. And they would have this ritual meal of bread, salt, and usually beer, but some sort of liquid, which was usually alcohol, most often beer. Sometimes people confuse it with vampirism because you're feeding, right, energetically and physically, but it has nothing to do with vampirism other than there is hardships consumed by the person. But sin eaters aren't necessarily vampires at all, and vampires aren't necessarily sin eaters.
1: Interesting. Is that something that you would aspire to becoming, a sin eater?
2: So I actually am. I'm the world's only public, verified, and traditional sin eater. So there's a lot of modern sin eaters. That gentleman on Bourbon Street that I described, he actually describes himself as a sin eater, a modern sin eater, where he's taking that violence and eating it so that people won't be violent on his block. Traditional sin eating is done with that ritual and certain items in the ritual. And so I actually brought that magic back. For the first time in at least 100 years, at least publicly. There might be private ones in a small village somewhere in Wales, but I brought it back in 2022. So I actually do that. I've done it at conferences. I've actually performed it on stage in Vegas, and I've done it for other people privately as well.
1: So what does that entail? In some cases, you would be sitting at the bedside of someone who's getting close to passing away, maybe in a hospice, and you take some of their sins onto yourself?
2: Yeah. So for anybody who's familiar with Leviticus and the scapegoat, it's very similar to that, where the sins of the nation, the sins of the people are put onto the goat and the goat's driven into the desert. In this case, I guess, the symbolic goat, and I'm taking on the sins of the person by consuming this ritual meal. And the operation, the magical operation, basically removes the sins and puts it into the bread and the beer. And the sin eater, in this case me, consumes those and also consumes the sins at the same time. And the idea back in the day, ironically, one of the ideas was you didn't want your family member coming back as a vampire. And so you would do the sin eating ritual so that they wouldn't come back as a vampire, they wouldn't come back as a ghost, and that they'd be able to get into heaven. So they'd be able to move on and go to where they needed to be. And back then, you know, people believed it was heaven. So the seed eating ritual is basically almost like a purification or a healing ritual, if you will.
1: You're going to reincarnate according to your belief system. Would you rather not come back as a vampire? Is it hard being a vampire?
2: No. Now, once I was able to reconcile it, and I think that's that whole kind of crisis that everybody goes through. Once I was able to reconcile it, no, like I love it. I mean, certainly there's bad days and there's good days, but overall I love it. And, you know, I've got a soul group of other vampires that I reincarnate with, you know, and, you know, even when we're mad at each other, we all still care about each other. And, so it's, I don't know, it's really different and I love it. I ultimately love it.
1: Let's go east of the Rockies. Walter is in Syracuse, New York. Walter, welcome to Coast.
6: Hey, Richard. Thank you for having me on.
1: My pleasure.
6: John, I got a question now. Are you able to see your reflection in the mirror?
2: My fortune? Or did you say reflection?
1: Reflection.
2: Ah, yeah. So I talk about, I'm not laughing at you, Walter. I'm just laughing because I debunk myths in my book, and that's a great one. Yes, I'm absolutely able to see my reflection in the mirror. When I was younger, I would spend maybe a little bit too much time in front of the mirror. Now I try and be a little bit more humble and less egotistic. But we speculate that one of the reasons for that was that older mirrors were silver-backed, and there's magical properties to the idea of a silver-backed mirror. And so we speculate that is probably part of the legend as to, you know, a vampire not being able to see the reflection. But yes, I absolutely can see my reflection. Nothing weird going on there.
1: Thank you for the call, Walter. Where did I asked earlier about Bram Stoker and Anne Rice, yes, and whether they were writing metaphorically about living vampires, and you sort of disabused me of that, saying that they were actually writing about, what did you call them, performative vampires?
2: So in the case of Dracula, I can't speak to Stoker and what he knew or didn't know, but Dracula actually was a vampire. He was a vampire practitioner. For sure.
1: Right, yes.
2: Yeah, may have been a living vampire too, I don't know, but definitely was a vampire practitioner, yes.
1: Okay. But, and Anne Rice, her books take place in New Orleans, don't they?
2: Part of it, yeah, absolutely. Yeah.
1: So what is it about New Orleans? I mean, you own bookshops there. There's, I guess, a Caprian community there, perhaps. What is it about New Orleans? Why do we associate them with New Orleans?
2: There's a number of legends. I mean, I think the most popular and public one is the stuff that Anne Rice wrote about, and she just became so popular in the 90s in terms of, you know, the whole vampire series. But we've got legends of the Casket Girls, where, you know, there's this legend of these three women being vampires. We've got Saint Germain, which is a very famous vampire that I knew about him, but I didn't even know he was associated with New Orleans until I moved to New Orleans. So you've got that. You know, you have other vampire legends too in terms of the area. So there's just something about it, but I don't know. I don't know what it is about New Orleans. I suspect that it's really Anne Rice. Anne Rice just really popularized it, I think. For a while, there was a number of different vampire groups in New Orleans. There still is. There's still a few, but not nearly as many as the late 90s, early 2000s. And so I think the idea and the reputation just kind of grew from there, because there actually was a number of vampires and still are living in the city.
1: That's on my to-do list. I have to get to New Orleans. If you were to strip away all the occult terminology and the tradition and the belief systems, what would you say is the strongest evidence you could give a skeptical listener that living vampires are objectively real?
2: Oh, my goodness. That's interesting. I don't know. Because I associate so much of it with magical thinking, right? With magical things going on. It would depend on what their thresholds were of testing things. You know, if they're around enough vampires and they see the vampires basically being catalysts for transformation and catalysts for change, would that be enough? I don't know. Would they want to see, you know, other things that would be outside of the realm of normal somehow? I don't know. I guess it would depend. I mean, you know, unless you're energetically sensitive, you're not going to notice anything different when, you know, I walk down the street. I'm just some dude walking down the street, you know? Yeah, so I don't know the answer to that, Richard.
1: Do you announce yourself as a vampire? Do you volunteer that you're a living vampire to people?
2: No, I mean, before the book, Absolutely not. Unless I really got to know people. Obviously, now with the book, there's no going back after writing a book about vampirism. But no, I typically keep it quiet. I also, it's my guilty pleasure too to like, kind of hide what I am and then see when a vampire feeds on me at the club and see the reaction when they realize that I'm a vampire too. I kind of like that. so no, I'm usually pretty quiet about it and I like to kind of hide about it. But those days are obviously over now with the book. So,
1: last question. We're heading into open lines here in a moment. I'm going to ask people about the Mandela effect. Is it interview with a vampire or interview with the vampire?
2: I always thought it was the. I was thinking about that earlier. I always thought it was the.
1: Oh, interesting. I was convinced it was interview with a vampire. Well, we'll sort it out over the next 2 hours. Sean, a real delight. Thank you so much. I appreciate it.
2: Thank you for having me. It's been a pleasure.
1: Sean Wilde. All right, as I say, coming up, we're opening the phone lines, and I want to hear about your Mandela effects. What do you remember with absolute certainty that apparently never happened that way? That's coming your way next on Coast to Coast AM.

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5: Learning in space. I'm Chris DeMeo, Fox News. President Trump announcing plans to establish a first-of-its-kind U.S. Space Academy. Fox's Jared Halpern has more.
6: Like West Point and the Naval, Air Force, and Coast Guard Academies, President Trump says the U.S. Space Academy will educate a new generation of service members.
7: It'll serve both the United States Space Force as well as NASA and the civilian spaceflight industry, and it'll attract, train, and graduate the very best of our nation.
6: The president signed an executive order to establish a new academy during a visit to the Johnson Space Center in Houston. A location for the new service academy has not been determined. The military has not established a new service academy since the Air Force Academy in 1954. In Washington, Jared Halpern, Fox News.
5: A setback for federal prosecutors in a long-delayed 9/11 case. A military judge has thrown out key confessions from Khalid Sheikh Mohammed, the self-proclaimed mastermind of the attacks. That's according to the New York Post.
8: Ruling his 2007 statements to investigators were not given voluntarily. It comes days after his trial was set for June 2028, nearly 27 years after the attacks that killed almost 3,000 people. Prosecutors say they're reviewing whether to appeal, a move that could delay the case even further, as families of the victims fear Mohammed could die behind bars at the military's Guantanamo Bay prison.
5: Fox's Tom Regatta.

0: Khalid Sheikh Mohammed was arrested in Pakistan in 2003 and has been held at Guantanamo Bay ever since. President Trump says the U.S. has entered a deal with Venezuela to take control of 65 billion barrels of oil reserves. The president calling it the biggest oil deal in world history. The president in a social media post on Friday said that the agreement was negotiated by Secretary of State Marco Rubio, Defense War Secretary Pete Hegseth, and Venezuela's acting president. 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
0: Jury deliberations in Lindsay Clancy's Massachusetts murder trial will continue Monday.
6: On Friday, a judge dismissing the jury of 9 women and 3 men until Monday morning. Jurors began deliberating Thursday and will determine whether Lindsay Clancy is guilty of 3 counts of first-degree murder. The 36-year-old former labor nurse admits to strangling her 3 young children, ages 5, 3, and 8 months in 2023, before throwing herself from a second-floor window in a suicide attempt. But she's pleaded not guilty to the charges. Her attorney argues she shouldn't be held criminally responsible because she was experiencing postpartum psychosis and was over-medicated. The prosecution alleges the killings were planned, that Clancy strategically waited until her ex-husband left their home, and that she was fully aware of her actions. Kristen Goodwin, Fox News.
0: Clancy faces life in prison if convicted of first-degree murder. Jurors do have the option of considering lesser charges. The judge told the jury that they could take Lindsay's prescription medications into consideration. Treasury Secretary Scott Bessent says the U.S. has guided 130 million barrels of oil through the Strait of Hormuz over the last 2 weeks. Louisiana Senator John Kennedy was asked about it as he appeared on Fox's The Will Cain Show.
7: I think it is good. And I think we should continue doing what we've been doing, the sanctions, the blockade, for a while.
0: Iran and Oman reportedly created a plan to reclaim the Strait of Hormuz. U.S. military officials insist that they do not have claim over the waterway. U.S. Southern Command says U.S. Marines blew up a floating refueling station in the eastern Pacific that was supporting illegal drug trafficking. The Marines reportedly boarded the vessel, cleared it, then sank the vessel. More than 600 people now killed in the massive flooding at the Nepal-China border. Nearly 2,500 remain missing, including dozens of Americans. I'm Chris DeMeo. This is Fox News.
8: The WGY AccuWeather forecast. Through the overnight hours, it remains partly cloudy and cooler, the low reaching 53. Later Saturday, the cats meow, the best day of the forecast, and the beautiful start to the weekend, mostly sunny, pleasant, and less humid, the high of 78. Periods of clouds and sun Sunday, with the high of 82. Couple of showers and a thunderstorm Monday, the high back to 82. From the WGY Weather Center, I'm meteorologist Jason Caterina.
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1: Oh, so great to be with you. Coming to you live from the Sherman Oaks Coast to Coast AM studios. Sitting in for George Norrie. Paul McCartney, Gratitude, from 2007's Memory Almost Full, which was an unusually personal McCartney album, and he actually began recording it at Abbey Road way back in 2003 before putting it aside. Tonight I want to mess with your memory. It's open lines, and our unofficial theme is the Mandela Effect. Those things you know you remember one way, except reality now says otherwise. Case in point, interview with a vampire. Nope. That's wrong. Apparently, it's always been interview with the vampire. So what's yours? A movie title? A song lyric? Logo? Historical event? Something you swear changed. Is it faulty memory? Parallel realities? Shifting timelines? CERN? Fooling around with the machinery of the universe? We've taken the international line, and we've turned it into a special Mandela Effect hotline for tonight. And that number is 800-893-0903. 800-893-0903. And as usual, our longstanding rule, no politics. We get enough of that everywhere else. So tonight, we're messing with reality instead. Your Mandela Effects, your calls, open lines. Coming up next on Coast to Coast AM.
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1: All right, once again, we have opened up a special Mandela Effect hotline, previously known as our international line, 800-893-0903. Your experiences with the Mandela Effect, but we can open up the discourse to include anything involving high strangeness, of course. And we're going to begin with Sue in North Carolina. Sue, good morning. Welcome to Coast.
2: Hi, Richard.
1: Hi there.
2: First of all, where is Sherman Oaks?
1: Sherman Oaks is Los Angeles, California.
2: Is it?
1: I'm not sure.
2: San
1: Fernando Valley, I'm told.
2: Oh, is that where you said you're at tonight?
1: That's where I'm sitting.
2: Oh, okay. I had a question. You talk a lot about your son North, which is wonderful, but you never talk about Zach at all. Is he okay?
1: Zach's wonderful. I mentioned North because he's sitting here in the studio with me, but Zachary's gearing up for university in a couple of weeks, and he's at home taking care of our 80-pound typhoon on four legs called Tucker.
2: a typhoon?
1: He's a golden retriever, but
2: they're beautiful.
1: He's a menace to society, but we love him.
2: Oh, they're beautiful.
1: Yes.
2: They make great watchdogs.
1: Well, he better find something to do to earn his keep. He just lies around the house like he pays rent.
2: So Zach's okay?
1: Zach is wonderful. Thank you. What's on your mind tonight, Sue? What do you want to talk about?
2: Well, I was wondering what you thought about Trump wanting to name Lake Ontario Lake America.
1: Well, he can name it whatever he wants. It doesn't matter. But let's move on to the bizarreness of the universe. Let's say hi next to Bill is trucking in Oregon. Bill, welcome to Coast.
3: Hey, Richard. Yeah, Mandela Effect is my favorite topic, okay? But, you know, I just want to be clear right from the beginning, because George Norrie had a guest on that was a creator of the Dark Skies series, and
1: yes,
3: he was talking about aliens, right? And I brought up Mandela Effect, and maybe these visitors are insulated from it, right? And he's, you know, and I mentioned that we're all living in changes in the timeline. Well, he cut me off and he said, well, if we're all living in it, everyone, there's no way to prove or disprove it, moving on, right? But here's the thing. Like, I have a coworker. He knows more about the Mandela Effect than anyone I've ever seen. He doesn't listen to any Coast to Coast or any paranormal stuff at all. He's not into it whatsoever. I asked him about a song. He's quite smart on music. So I asked him about a song that I think may be part of the Mandela Effect, and he started going on about Fruit of the Loom underwear and the cornucopia that used to be on there. And then he started talking all about Mandela Effect. So we're all aware of it, but he doesn't care. Those of us that care have had some sort of crisis, some sort of like for instance, some people see themselves, they meet themselves, and they go into a Mandela Effect crisis. At least that's what I believe. Mine started in like 1991. But the reason...
1: Hang on. What was it in 1991? What was the Mandela Effect that you witnessed? And this is, you know, it's interesting because, the Mandela Effect really started for a lot of people around the time that Mandela, you know, is released from prison, right?
3: Well,
1: they remember him dying in prison in the 80s. So what happened in 91 what was the Mandela Effect revelation for you in 1991?
3: Well, in 1991, I remember this event. Okay, I was at Fort Knox, Kentucky, and I got called back off of leave saying that we were going to war. And I was like, going to war? Wow. Okay, so anyways, and it was like the first time I ever had excess leave. I thought nothing would, you know, I thought I was, you know, free, you know, and I remember there was an event, and there was I remember at Fort Knox we were doing a joint training event with countries with armies from countries in that area, and I'm sure one formation was Iraqi under Saddam Hussein. They were Iraqi soldiers, and everyone's like, no, no, no, no.

0: no, you're just making that up. I'm like, no, I'm sure there were. But anyways, we, you know, Iraq, Saddam Hussein's Iraq had invaded Kuwait. You know the story.
1: Yes.
0: I mean, you were the, and then, as far as like this season, four, this season four, episode 18, Lithia is the name of it, the episode, okay, of Outer Limits, the new Outer Limits. That talks about a post-apocalyptic world in which there's mainly all just women, and they reproduce with artificial insemination. They revive a soldier in this, a male soldier. They revive him from cryogenic freeze, and of course, there's all this mayhem and crisis ensues, right? And that when they refreeze him, the matriarch, she was his fiance, but he did not recognize her because she had aged. Right. That was a series called Utopia. All right. And that's the Dark Skies guy cut me off at that point. He said, OK, there's already a series called Utopia. Now I'm seeing that series he was talking about all over the place. But before, long story short, this is this whole thing. Like I said, it doesn't affect anyone unless you have some sort of crisis event with it. And I'm telling you, Richard, I'm telling you, a lot of people see it. This has something to do, because I did the numbers on this Lithia and Utopia. It has something to do with when the Bolsheviks opened up the tomb of Tamerlane and Operation Barbarossa. Now, I know the BND, the German Intelligence Service, were manipulating the Russians at the time, okay? But that Operation Barbarossa was the largest land invasion any military had ever done in history. Right. And
1: what does that have? Because I got to move on to some other callers. What does Operation Barbarossa have to do with the Mandela effect?
0: Well, I just ran the numbers on that Lithia and Utopia connection. All right. And I came up with Tamerlane in his conquest of Europe, his attempted conquest of Europe. That, and then also, I think there is about to be the Russians. I think there's something really bad about to happen as far as the situation in Ukraine. I'll leave it at that and move on. Thanks.
1: I appreciate the call. All right. Safe driving in Oregon. Let's see. I guess people will have to do their own research after class. Let's say hello to Billy is in Glendale, California. Billy, welcome to Coast. Good morning.
2: Hey, Rich, good morning. How you doing? I actually had a personal Mandela effect from something from 1996, but I didn't realize it until 2024.
1: All right, lay it on me.
2: Okay. In 1996, the movie The Crow, City of Angels came out, right? And, of course, that year so did the soundtrack, which has many great artists. Anyway, in June of 1996, I was 15, and I had actually heard a track on Power 106 here in L.A. that was going to be on the movie soundtrack. It was Above the Law and Kid Frost doing a song called City of Angels. Now, a couple of months, about a month later, the actual soundtrack comes out in July of 1996. The movie itself didn't come out till August of 96, but in July of 96, when the actual album finally came out, you know, I rushed out to get it because the song was stuck in my head. But when I turned, I went directly to that song because I got the CD, and it was a completely different mix of the song. It was a remix. It was not the same one that they had actually played on the radio. And so I realized, okay, it's a remix. You know, there's a radio mix, and then there's the actual official album mix. Then, of course, later on that year, they came out with a video, and the video had the same mix that's on the album. Now, fast forward to 2024, you know, it had been a while since I heard it, so I looked up, you know, so I was playing the song. But what's funny is that now the version that's on the album is the remix that I first heard on the radio, and now apparently the remix, the original version is now a remix that's no longer on the album.
1: I understand. I got where you're coming from. Okay, so here's a smorgasbord. You know, pick one that maybe best explains this. A, you misremembered. B, you were conflating different things. Or C, CERN is messing with the timeline.
2: CERN
1: it is.
2: Don't get me wrong. I'm willing to consider that my memory may be faulty, but I don't think so.
1: Okay. And what about conflating things?
2: I would I'm still confused how I would be conflating things exactly.
1: I'm not sure either. I can't answer that. Okay, so CERN. What is it? What is that quote? When you eliminate all other possibilities, no matter how improbable, whatever remains, or whatever remains, however improbable, must be the truth. Something like that. Arthur Conan Doyle, right? From that's his quote. Anyway, thank you for the feedback. Appreciate the call. Casper is in St. Louis. First time caller. Casper, welcome to Coast. Good morning.
3: Hey, Richard. Great to be on here. I just wanted to call because when I was a little kid, I was always fascinated with the topic of urban legends. So you're from Canada, right?
1: Yes.
3: So I just want to call and see, are there any Canadian urban legends that you know of that you think are cool?
1: Wow. Let's see. Well, you kind of put me on the spot. Urban legends from Canada. I think the thing about urban legends is they don't necessarily respect national borders. I think they tend to be more sort of cultural. So I think a lot of our urban legends would probably be, you know, those stories that we share around campfires would probably be very similar to yours. I remember being in Cub Scouts, we had a camp and telling stories about, you know, the car that picks up some ghost on the side of the road, but he doesn't know it's a ghost. And he asks, you know, the hitchhiker, where do they want to go? And they get off at the cemetery and they, you know, those sorts of things. They're universal. That's why they become folk legends and urban legends and become part of folklore is because they're universal. I'm sure there are some specific, ones that pertain to certain regions of Canada, but I can't think of any off the top of my head. Just, you know, I'm guessing the ones that you're familiar with would be the ones most people up in Canada are also familiar with. Sorry, I couldn't be more specific, but let's say hi to, we're going to go west of the Rockies, and Alex is in Redondo Beach, California. Alex, welcome to Coast. Good morning.
4: Hi, Richard. Glad to talk to you. I heard you talk on Sam Tripoli about your new book, The Rock and Roll Twilight Zone.
1: Oh, I appreciate that. Thank you.
4: Thank you. I wanted to ask you about the Kurt Cobain case, your thoughts on them possibly reopening it, but specifically Eldon Hoke. I know people actually that were involved and knew him, and I guess he was the drummer from a band called The Mentors, and he claimed Courtney Love offered him $50,000 to kill Cobain.
1: Allegedly, reportedly, never proven in court. Yes, that's the one.
4: I guess he passed a lie detector test, but I can't seem to verify that if that's ever... I mean, I don't know if that's out there, but I guess it's said that he passed a lie detector test. Most people believed him, but also the way that he was found dead was kind of suspicious. Do you think there's any chance they'll reopen it? And then have another question about the Cobain case after you answer that.
1: Okay, so the Kurt Cobain case... well, recently, I would say maybe January or February of this year, there was an independent group of forensic analysts. Now, they weren't appointed by a court. They just took it upon themselves to go back to King County, where Seattle is, whether they went to the DA's office or whether they went to the medical examiner's office or to the Seattle Police Department. I'm not sure what. But they presented them with a lot of the evidence, for example, that is contained in my book, Tales from the Rock and Roll Twilight Zone, about the handwriting analysis of the supposed, you know, suicide note, the position of, you know, the shotgun and Kurt's body and so forth. I don't want to get too graphic here. But despite that, King County or the medical examiner's office said, no, we're not reopening the case. And I can't tell you why. I think it's compelling. I don't know what would be involved in getting it reopened. There are still people alive that were close to the story. Kurt was cremated after his death, of course. You mentioned Eldon Hoke, El Duce, who was featured in a documentary that was made a couple years after Kurt's passing called Kurt and Courtney by Nick Broomfield. And the thing about Eldon Hoke was he was a real character. He was kind of a what they called a shock rock performer. And some would argue that he wasn't the most reliable of witnesses, so you have to take that into account. But he's on film saying what he said. And this is all alleged again. Nothing proven in court. Courtney Love has stated publicly many, many times, you know, she's not involved and there's no truth to these accusations. So we have to, you know, we have to take that seriously. Yes, he did say that she offered him money. And that he was found dead several days later, face down on a railroad track. So make of that what you will. Those are the loose threads that we tug on. And will it be reopened? Will the case be reopened? I can't answer. I don't have a crystal ball. I think it should be. I think it should be. I don't think you ever have to apologize for searching for truth and justice. There's no statute of limitations on that. We tend to think of these, you know, dead rock stars as they become over time, they become cartoon characters. They were real flesh and blood human beings who left behind loved ones. And so they deserve a pursuit of truth and justice, wherever that may lead. And it may turn out in the end that, yes, Kurt Cobain took his own life. But I don't think the case should be closed until we can say that with 100% certainty. And as it stands right now, I don't think we can. Appreciate the call. I don't have time for another one, but we're talking about the Mandela effect in addition to just about anything else. Here's one we were kicking around in the studio. Do you remember the chocolate bar Kit Kat? Hyphen or no hyphen? Show of hands here in the studio. Who remembers a hyphen in the Kit Kat chocolate bar? No. Tom says no. He doesn't, but Mike and North say yes. I don't remember. I didn't eat too many Kit Kats, but there was no hyphen for all you playing along at home. Tom, you're right. But that's the question. Are we misremembering? Or is CERN, the Hadron Collider, messing with timelines? You tell me. More of Coast to Coast coming your way right after these.

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2: When I retired, I just let all my taxes pile up. 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It was a bad situation. 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
2: When
3: Fox News, I'm Deborah Valentine. President Trump says the U.S. has secured majority control of 65 billion barrels of Venezuela's oil reserves, calling it, quote, the biggest oil deal in world history.
4: It comes nearly 9 months after the U.S. captured President Nicolas Maduro during a military raid in Venezuela.
3: Fox's Mike Emanuel, Secretary of State Rubio, posted to X, the deal is a huge win for both America and Venezuela. President Trump will not attend ceremonies in New York, marking the 25th anniversary of 9/11.
5: The White House is strongly pushing back on reports. The decision to skip New York is because the ceremony would not include a speaking role for the president.
3: Fox's Jared Halpern says the president will attend Pentagon ceremonies instead. Jurors resumed deliberations Monday in the triple murder trial of Lindsey Clancy. 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
6: The WGY AccuWeather forecast. Through the overnight hours, it remains partly cloudy and cooler, the low reaching 53. Later Saturday, the cats meow, the best day of the forecast, and the beautiful start to the weekend, mostly sunny, pleasant, and less humid, the high of 78. Periods of clouds and sun Sunday with the high of 82. Couple of showers and a thunderstorm Monday, the high back to 82. From the WGY Weather Center, I'm meteorologist Jason Caterina.
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1: Sitting in for George Norrie, Harry Nilsson, everybody's talking. Here's the great trivia question. Nilsson didn't write this song. Fred Neil did. Nilsson's version became immortal, of course, through Midnight Cowboy and earned him a Grammy. Tim Gallaudet, former Navy oceanographer and acting head of NOAA, says high-resolution maps reveal strange features on the Atlantic seafloor that closely match Plato's description, including what appear to be canals and concentric formations. He says they know where it is, but because of an NDA, he can't reveal the location. The next step, send down a remotely operated vehicle and find out whether these formations are natural or man-made. And remember, Plato claimed Atlantis vanished more than 11,000 years ago. You know, there's no excuse to listen, or to miss, Coast to Coast. If you don't listen live, so many different ways to listen. One of them is, of course, the YouTube channel, the official YouTube channel. And here's Tom Danheiser to tell us more.
2: That's exactly right. 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You'll have some fun. And Richard, I got to tell you, this

0: subject is so great. I forgot how great it is. So you remember the Wizard of Oz?
1: Yes.
0: Remember when she releases the monkeys against Dorothy?
1: Oh, that scared me to death as a kid.
0: And she yells, "Fly, my pretties, fly!"
1: Yes, yes.
0: That's not what she yelled.
1: What did she yell?
0: "Fly, fly, fly."
1: I don't remember "fly, fly, fly." I remember "fly, my pretties."
0: No, because she called Dorothy my pretty.
1: CERN got to you. The Hadron Collider people got to Tom Danheiser. I'm putting that on the record.
0: I didn't remember that. I just saw this and I went, wow. And then I remembered the witch going, "fly, fly, fly."
1: Oh, maybe she said that. I could have swore she said, "fly, my pretties."
0: That's the Mandela effect.
1: That's the Mandela effect.
0: Yes, sir.
1: Exactly. I have another one for you.
0: Okay.
1: I mentioned this, I think, before the show got rolling, but I wanted to throw this out here as well for listeners. The James Bond movie Moonraker with Roger Moore. Not my favorite James Bond. That's another story. Moonraker. Richard Kiel, I believe, is the actor. He plays Jaws. He's got a mouth full of metal teeth.
0: Yeah.
1: There's a scene where he smiles at this young woman and she's got pigtails and she's got glasses. And she smiles back at him. I remember, and I'm guessing 90% of people who've seen the movie remember, she has braces. She's got a mouthful of, we used to call them train tracks when we were kids, which it wasn't very nice.
0: Right, I remember.
1: A mouthful of metal, right? And he kind of winks knowingly at her. He's got a mouthful of metal and she has. But if you go back and watch the movie, she smiles, no braces.
0: No kidding.
1: Now, what would be the point of a scene like that unless she has braces and he smiles
0: there
1: knowingly?
0: There really wouldn't.
1: No.
0: But that's so weird. Now, when you were a kid, did you eat peanut butter or do you eat peanut butter now?
1: I do. I'll sit there.
0: Do you have a favorite brand?
1: Do I have a favorite brand? Name some brands. I can't remember.
0: I like Jiffy. You like Jiffy?
1: Yes, Jiffy.
0: You don't like Jiffy?
1: Well, I've had Jiffy.
0: You haven't. I guarantee you haven't had Jiffy.
1: Why?
0: Because it's called Jiff.
1: Oh!
0: Unbelievable, right?
1: Jiffy. Oh, I think I know what Jiffy is. Jiffy was the popcorn.
0: Yeah. Mandela effect.
1: There you go. Well, sometimes it's misremembering. Sometimes it's conflation. Sometimes it's the Hadron Collider.
0: Yeah.
1: The problem is, how do we determine which is which?
0: I don't think you can.
1: No, no.
0: I don't think you can.
1: So, but if there's someone out there with an Anne Rice book and it says interview with a vampire rather than the vampire, then we have definitive proof.
0: That's true.
1: Right? Then we can impanel a grand jury and go to Geneva where the Hadron Collider is located, I think, and we've got a real case here.
0: We had her a few years ago as a guest. Very nice lady.
1: Oh, wow. Amazing.
0: Yeah. We've lost her since.
1: We have, yes. Interview with a vampire. All right, we'll get back into the Mandela effect right here on Coast to Coast AM.
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1: All right, welcome back. Richard Serrett sitting in for George Norrie on Coast to Coast AM. And it turns out maybe we didn't even need to create the Mandela Effect hotline. Everybody wants to talk about the Mandela Effect because it's just one of those universal principles that seems to unite people. We all have so like solid memories of something. We're so certain that J.C. Penney was spelt without a final E. And then we're told years later, no, it was spelled P-E-N-N-E-Y. And it just throws us for a loop. Now, sometimes we are misremembering. I think probably J.C. Penney was always spelt with the final E. But I would be willing to wager a small fortune that it was interview with a vampire, not interview with the vampire. All right, let's say hi to Aaron is in Tempe, Arizona on the wild card line. Aaron, welcome to Coast. Good morning.
5: This is Aaron in Fountain Valley.
1: Sun Valley, beautiful. All right.
5: No, Fountain Valley.
1: I'm sorry, Fountain Valley. Oh, there's I. No worries. Okay.
5: Hey, Richard, welcome to California.
1: Thank you.
5: My question to you is what inspired you to follow the path that you have, and have you ever seen a UFO, or do you just work too much?
1: That's a great point. I don't spend enough time looking up at the sky, and I think that's true for many of us. We're so busy with our heads buried in our phones, we're looking down most of the time. However, maybe looking down may eventually be the location of these craft. However, I've never seen a UFO. I've had paranormal experiences, let me put it this way. I've had something happen to me. I've witnessed things that I cannot explain. Is that paranormal? Is it just like the Mandela effect? Misremembering? Confusion? Possibly. I'm open to all possibilities. Your other question was what led me down this path? Do you mean to become a broadcaster? I guess we lost Aaron. That's a long story, probably not very interesting. You know, we each choose our own path, and my path, I think, kind of chose me. Let's take the other Aaron. It's a festival of Aarons, wild card line. This one is in Tempe, Arizona. Hello, Aaron. Good morning.
6: Morning, Richard. Welcome to South of the Border. We're glad you're here with us.
1: Glad to be here.
6: I think last time we talked, I was telling you about my Josh Warren wishing machine I got, and I have a an update for you that relates to synchronicity.
1: Okay.
6: Yeah. So I was wrote my my wish down was to have a prosperous and fitting job opportunity. So over the past few weeks, I've had 6 different interviews of different places and, types of work that I would love to do. And everything literally just fell into place. The only thing I did, which we know a lot of places have a history of not really getting back to you when you show interest in getting a job, right, or applying for one.
1: It happens.
6: It does. So these 6 different things that just lined up, and this is like never happened to me, going through this process. I went to all of them, and didn't get a lot of that, but I learned something. I was shown and learned something real valuable that would help me to get what I'm after. So I went to this one place. It was a security guard firm that was having a hiring event, and showed up there, and I was ready to interview with them. And they said that in the state of Arizona, you need to study for and get your guard card, as they call it, you know, to be certified to
1: right.
6: do unarmed security work. So I said, oh, okay. And, you know, spent 5 minutes in the office, but I was given the information to go for it. And I've researched it, found out how much it was. And in my area here, all of these jobs, which there are so many different companies that have security work, and I'm looking for something that's higher paying with, you know, about the same amount of work, same amount of time that I'm doing right now. So not only have I found a new path to go on, to do something new, to get paid more, and to step out of the retail role that I'm in now, which is my ultimate goal.
1: Right. And you attribute, sorry, I just want to cut to the quick here. You attribute that to Joshua P. Warren's wishing machine.
6: Yes, because that's the most important thing that I've learned, and I've already started to go down that path to learn that new thing. So I would that's what I would say, yes.
1: Well, here's the thing. I love Joshua P. Warren. I think he's such an innovative researcher, and of course, he's part of our Coast to Coast paranormal podcast network, Stranger Things with Joshua P. Warren. But why do you attribute to the wishing machine? I mean, you decided that you wanted to get out of retail. You wanted to forge with another. And so you went to, you know, this security job fair, and and they gave you information that you didn't know about. You had to go get your guard card and so forth. Why couldn't that just be Aaron taking some initiative and, you know, taking a leap of faith, you know, that if you go to this job fair, things are going to change for you. Things are going to open up. Maybe the wishing machine's greatest power is that the idea was, you know, already inside you, but the wishing machine gave you permission to go out there and do it. Because, the wishing machine tells me I should do this. No, Aaron decided to do it. What do you think of that?
6: I think that's valid too, because I guess there's some things that we find within ourselves, or we have like little tools and things to help us push us down that path. Otherwise, we would say something and never do it.
1: Right. But in the end, it really doesn't matter whether it was the wishing machine or whether it was you. You're on a different path now. And I wish you the greatest success. I hope everything works out for you. I'd love to hear back from you once you land that dream gig in your chosen field, Aaron. Thank you so much. Let's say hi to the wild card line. Eric is in South Carolina, beautiful South Carolina. Eric, is it humid there where you are tonight? What's going on?
7: The last couple of weeks, it's been 100 plus.
1: 100 plus.
7: You know, the actual temperature's been feeling like 108, 110, but
1: wow.
7: It's much better right now.
1: Wow. And how do you keep cool at night?
7: Just paying a high bill. That's it.
1: Got it. Okay. Got it. All right. What's going on, Eric? What do you want to talk about?
7: I just remembered reading something in the past, and I just, hopefully no one's brought it up, but I wanted to bring it up, and I was born in 80, so what I'm bringing up is 1963, and I think that is pretty clear just by the date, but the Kennedy assassination, the vehicle, I remember seeing recreations, movies, a plethora of them with a four-seat car and four people in the car, but it was not. It was actually six people in six seats. And I just thought that was odd, and maybe it's not relevant to this Mandela effect, but to me, that's what I remember.
1: No, it's a great example, and it comes up. If you search, you know, examples of Mandela effect, that is one of them. You nailed it. People remember four passengers. However, I that I've never had that impression, you know, after so many viewings of the Zapruder film over the years and talking endlessly about the JFK assassination.
7: Right.
1: You know, I clearly remember Texas Governor John Connally in the middle row with his wife. I think her name was Nellie. I guess she would be the first lady of Texas. And then you had the Secret Service agents in the front seat. William Greer was driving, and I can't remember the name of the other Secret Service agent who was a passenger. And then, of course, you had the president and the first lady in the very back. But a lot of people do remember, for whatever reason, four passengers. Now, unless you assume that Governor Connally was driving, which doesn't make sense, then, yeah, I can't imagine how you would, you can't miss John Connally because he takes a bullet. Right. So it's interesting. That to me is a clear example of misremembering. There were six passengers. Well, a driver and five passengers, technically. But it's a good one and it comes up time and time again. Appreciate the call. Eric, let's see. We have Charles, I think, is on the, Mandela Effect Hotline. Charles,
8: yes,
1: welcome.
8: Sir, how are you? I usually call in on the West Coast line, but I do have one misremembrance that is subject to challenge would be Canadian visual artist Brian Adams, who wrote a song, Summer of 69.
1: Yes.
8: I seem to remember standing on your mother's porch and it's mama's porch. So I'll just put that out there. And it's Friday night open lines, and it doesn't feel like open lines, though, when we have, like, a topic, you know? And the reason I say that is because tonight, astrologically, astronomically, or whatever, things are really lining up for a bunch of stuff to be discovered, exposed, you know, whistleblowed, and I was hoping tonight would be the night when some really cool calls came in, because I think there's a lot of people out there, just something's pushing them over the edge, saying, you know what, I'm just going to report this tonight. I don't care what happens anymore, but I got to get this out there. Like, I really feel like this is, like, the night for that.
1: Well, I've never put in a prohibition on any of those topics. I don't want to talk about politics, but anything else goes. I mentioned that off the top. I threw the Mandela Effect topic out there, and I assigned a specific line to it, a hotline to it. But you're free to talk about anything. What do you think is going to be exposed in the next weeks?
8: I'll tell you, personally, I mean, I'm kind of looking at the new FAA regulations that are allowing different zones for sonic booms. And with the Mandela, it relates to time, which there are people operating at femto and picoseconds, which is a trillionth of a second and a quadrillionth of a second, and they're shaping single photons. You know, so I just want to give some perspective. And how I know this is our own taxpayer-funded research that you can find on SITE:/.gov. You know, it's right there. It's not hiding. We pay for it. And it's fascinating. But when we begin to understand that there are forces operating at picosecond and femtoseconds, quadrillionths of a second, anything's possible, you know, sleight of hand, misdirection, planting memories, taking them out. It's a fascinating world. That's, I guess, what I'm saying.
1: It is indeed a fascinating world, Charles. All right. Some of these things perhaps are hiding in plain sight. If you want to rifle through the paperwork or do the deep dive into the YouGov websites, you'll find research on a lot of different things. But I guess my question would be, does researching, what did you call them, picoseconds or nanoseconds, does that necessarily equate to a different spelling of the Berenstain Bears? I don't know at this point. I don't know that we can confidently say that the Hadron Collider or some kind of a Time Lord who works for the CIA changed the spelling on JCPenney. Maybe. Maybe. I mean, that's what we're here to talk about, right? Captain Crunch. Tom threw that one at me and I nailed it. I hit it out of the park. I remembered how Captain Crunch was spelled. But others don't remember it that way. That could be misremembering. Others could be time manipulation. I'm open to that possibility. And I'm here waiting to talk to you about it. Richard Sarrett in for George Norrie, right here on Coast to Coast AM.
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15: The death toll rises. I'm Deborah Valentine, Fox News. Rescue crews along the China-Nepal border continuing their efforts after flash floods swept through the area after a glacier collapsed. Fox's Mike Emanuel has the latest from Washington.
16: A race against time to find survivors, with the death toll rising following the flooding disaster on the Nepal-China border. Nearly 600 people are confirmed dead. Another 2,500 people remain missing, among them 90 Americans. Rescue crews are still pulling out survivors caked in dark brown mud. The U.S. State Department says so far, 5 Americans have been brought to safety.
15: The death toll has climbed to at least 626 people killed and 2,300 people remain missing. The U.S. Embassy in Nepal confirming they've supplied at least one shipment of emergency goods. A major setback for federal prosecutors in a long-delayed 9/11 case. Fox's Tom Rigotti reports.
17: The New York Post reports a military judge has thrown out key confessions from Khalid Sheikh Mohammed, the self-proclaimed mastermind of the attacks, ruling his 2007 statements to investigators were not given voluntarily. It comes days after his trial was set for June 2028, nearly 27 years after the attacks that killed almost 3,000 people. Prosecutors say they're reviewing whether to appeal, a move that could delay the case even further, as families of the victims fear Mohammed could die behind bars at the military's Guantanamo Bay prison. Tom Rigotti, Fox News.
15: President Trump announcing the U.S. has entered into a deal with Venezuela to take control of 65 billion barrels of the South American country's oil reserves. He posted about it on social media, saying it's the biggest oil deal in world history. The president said the U.S. worked out the deal with Venezuela's interim president. 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
15: Jury deliberations resume on Monday in Lindsay Clancy's triple murder trial in Massachusetts. Here's Fox's Kristen Goodwin.
20: On Friday, a judge dismissing the jury of nine women and three men until Monday morning. Jurors began deliberating Thursday and will determine whether Lindsay Clancy is guilty of three counts of first-degree murder. The 36-year-old former labor nurse admits to strangling her three young children, ages 5, 3, and 8 months in 2023, before throwing herself from a second-floor window in a suicide attempt. But she's pleaded not guilty to the charges. Her attorney argues she shouldn't be held criminally responsible because she was experiencing postpartum psychosis and was over-medicated. The prosecution alleges the killings were planned, that Clancy strategically waited until her ex-husband left their home, and that she was fully aware of her actions. Kristen Goodwin, Fox News.
15: Clancy faces the possibility of life in prison if convicted of first-degree murder. Finance and banking officials from across the globe are gathering for a G20 meeting that kicks off today in North Carolina.
21: Hundreds of international business leaders, central bank officials, and finance ministers are in Asheville, North Carolina for the G20 finance track meeting this weekend. Treasury Secretary Scott Bessent says holding the meeting in Asheville shows the Trump administration's focus on Western North Carolina's recovery following 2024's deadly Hurricane Helene. Meetings will also be held in Raleigh, North Carolina, Houston, Milwaukee, Washington, D.C., and Atlanta before wrapping up the year in Miami in December. The G20, or Group of 20, was established in 1999 in response to the financial crises in the latter part of that decade. Tanya J. Powers, Fox News.
15: U.S. Marines and sailors intercepting a suspected narco-terrorist vessel. U.S. military personnel boarding the vessel in the Western Hemisphere, removing several people, safely escorting them back to Ecuador. The U.S. military then sank the vessel, disrupting a key trafficking route. I'm Deborah Valentine. This is Fox News.
22: The WGY AccuWeather forecast. Through the overnight hours, it remains partly cloudy and cooler, the low reaching 53. Later Saturday, the cats meow, the best day of the forecast, and the beautiful start to the weekend. Mostly sunny, pleasant, and less humid, the high of 78. Periods of clouds and sun Sunday with the high of 82. Couple of showers and a thunderstorm Monday, the high back to 82. From the WGY Weather Center, I'm meteorologist Jason Caterina.
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1: Sitting in for George Norrie. And we're talking the Mandela Effect here on Open Lines, and the Mandela Effect kind of took a dark turn here in studio. I had to physically pull Michael Cozzio off of Tom Danheiser. Danheiser insists that the Fruit of the Loom logo never had a horn o' plenty, and Michael Cozzio took great exception to that. It almost came to blows. I'm kidding, of course, but people are passionate about what they think they remember. The Mandela Effect. But that's just one of the sort of the proverbial logs we threw on the fire. You can talk about high strangeness till the cows come home. I welcome it. But I just thought that might be an interesting thing to discuss, because the latest one going around is it interview with a vampire or interview with the vampire? And I insist, I must be adamant about this. It was interview with a vampire. If there's someone out there with an original Anne Rice first edition, and it says interview with a vampire, I will send a cab, an Uber driver over and bring it into the studio. All right. We're going to get back to open lines in a minute. I wanted to share this with you from the coasttocoastam.com website. Have you heard about this? A 60-year-old NASA photograph? Raising eyebrows again. UFO researcher Scott Waring says a strange object photographed above the moon in 1967 is not a camera glitch. It's a massive spacecraft, possibly, get this, more than 3 miles long. And there's more. Newly released Apollo-era files contain astronauts describing strange flashing and tumbling objects near the moon. And on one recording, even mentions an alien star base on the far side. NASA says there's no evidence of extraterrestrial life, but nearly six decades later, some of those old moon photos and recordings are starting to look very interesting. And of course, you can find out more in the carousel up at coasttocoastam.com. And if you're enjoying my little bag of tricks here on Coast to Coast, I'd love you to dig a little further down the rabbit hole and join me on my podcast, Richard Serrett's Strange Planet. 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All right, back to high strangeness and the Mandela Effect next on Coast to Coast AM.
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3: First-time caller Shannon is in Maryland. Good morning, Shannon. Welcome to Coast to Coast.
4: Good morning.
3: Hi there.
4: Thanks for having me.
3: My pleasure. Go ahead. What do you got?
4: Oh, wow. Well, yeah. The Mandela effect, that blew my mind. Like, the first time I ever heard somebody say to me, Nelson Mandela just died. I was, like, years ago in jail, and I argued with this lady, and she was like 10 years younger than me. I'm 52, so she was, you know, I was probably 50 and she was like 40. But I feel like there was like one of the generations, somebody else told me this, very much more educated, but they said, you know, there, it seemed like there could have been some kind of wormhole, or I don't know if I'm saying that right, but like a jump in time, and that they got sent to a different dimension that is like, you know, that they had all that stuff happen, and then they came back through the hole or something. I don't know. I might not be saying it right, but maybe you get me. Anyway.
3: I do. Yes. I understand what you're saying. Yeah. I mean, that's ground zero for the Mandela effect, right? Is people remember him dying in prison on, was it Robben Island in South Africa in the early 80s? And then he's suddenly released from prison. In, I believe it was late 80s, early 90s. I remember on television him being released. And then I think he died in around 2013. And people said, wait a minute. I remember watching the funeral.
4: I was shocked when people would say, Nelson Mandela's still alive. He just got out of jail. I'm like, no, this is crazy. And then, you know, like you said about the cornucopia with the fruit coming out of it. You know, I remember that on my little brother's underwear. You know,
3: you remember the cornucopia on the label of the Fruit of the Loom?
4: Yes, with the fruit coming out of it.
3: Because my understanding, and I could be misremembering, but my understanding is somebody actually contacted who owns Fruit of the Loom and asked them about this, and they denied that there was ever a point where they had the cornucopia on the label.
4: Ever. Now,
3: yeah.
4: That's what they say, yes.
3: So are they gaslighting us?
4: Come on, I'm telling you, you know, my little brother had all the Fruit of the Looms, the little, what were they called? But the ones that had little characters on them, the Spider-Man underwear, all them.
3: Yeah.
4: Yes, they all had, the packaging came. I remember us drawing the cornucopia and the fruit coming out, you know, I mean, you know, and it was on his underwear. I just remember that. He was 3, I was 5, you know.
3: So why are they gaslighting us about the cornucopia on the Spider-Man briefs? What is behind this? Why are they doing this to us? Are they torturing us psychologically?
4: And you know, I just heard you talking about that. I'm not going to get off the subject, but that spaceship. Yeah, you know, I mean, like, there's a lot of weird stuff going on. So to say that, you know, two different.
3: Be careful about our language.
4: I'm sorry.
3: Okay, I know you're passionate, Shannon, but thank you. You know, I think there's another possibility that may explain, and I know we're having a little bit of fun. I'm having a little bit of fun with this because it does, on the surface, it sounds ridiculous. You know, why would the people responsible for the Hadron Collider decide to put a cornucopia on a Fruit of the Loom underwear label and then take it off and so forth? There's the other possibility is, we talked about misremembering, we talked about conflating things. I mean, people can be living maybe in different timelines at the same time. I mean, there may be, and I'm being serious here, there may be some hypothetical physics that could explain that, which is, you know, why two people can see the exact same car accident, for example, and one sees witnesses in an entirely different way. Is one completely right and completely wrong? What is the object? what is

0: the subjective truth. The objective truth. What is the objective truth? Is there objective truth? What if you have people living on different timelines? Maybe that could be a possible explanation. And theoretical physicists, I'm sure, are studying this. Paul is in Redondo Beach, California. Lots of California calls tonight. Welcome, Paul.
1: Hello, Richard. Welcome to my neck of the woods.
0: Great to be here. Thank you.
1: It's hot and humid. My golden retriever doesn't contribute much money either, and he's asleep right now.
0: Go figure.
1: Talk about the Mandela.
0: What a slacker.
1: Exactly. The Mandela effect is misnamed. Mandela stayed in the South African prison and flew largely beneath the radar as he was in solitary for many years. He was tortured, and he was not a name or popular news item. But there was somebody in the same prison in the 80s, and his name was Steve Biko, B-I-K-O.
0: Yes.
1: And he was a black, an African activist against the government, against apartheid, and he went on a hunger strike, and eventually it ended up killing him.
0: Yeah, he was in police custody. I think it was in the late 70s that he died.
1: Okay.
0: And there was was that the Marlon Brando movie, A Dry White Season? Was that about the Biko case? I can't remember. Anyway, go ahead.
1: I don't know. But Biko passed away, and his funeral was televised, and it was a major news item. And that's why people believe that Mandela died in prison.
0: Yes.
1: They're confusing them with Steve Biko.
0: I think you're correct. I think you're correct in this case. In this case. But what about the others?
1: Well,
0: people
1: are spending entirely too much time tonight thinking about Fruit of the Loom underwear. I don't know. It hasn't been a topic on Coast to Coast. But the other facts is people don't notice things. Us trial lawyers think that and know that eyewitness testimony is very bad. Most of the people don't remember what they saw or can correctly identify things and relate what they saw to police officers or to other lawyers or to even their family. And it's commonly known throughout the law that eyewitness testimony is the worst thing that you could possibly have if you're trying to prove something in court. That's why DNA testimony and other chemical and other measures of testimony is far more convincing and effective. So I think it's that people aren't really that significantly involved in things and will believe lots of things that never, in effect, happened. Anyway, that's my opinion.
0: That's incredibly insightful, and I appreciate it coming from an attorney talking about eyewitness testimony. But Paul, haven't people been sent to the gallows for centuries based on eyewitness testimony?
1: Well, yes, they have. And I'm not saying that all eyewitness testimony is incorrect or is made up or something like that, but it's been proven through various studies at various universities and law school that eyewitness testimony is not the best type of testimony, and that's why many people will minimalize it. And I think that Mandela was definitely alive all that time, and people confuse him with Steve Biko, who was a major story at the time before Mandela even, maybe perhaps before he was even prison all the way. I think he was for quite an extended period of time.
0: Yes, he went into the jail, I think, in the 1960s, if I remember. And so he was there a long time. But you're right, Stephen Biko, he became an international symbol for police brutality in apartheid. And there was even was it Peter Gabriel sang a song? He sort of immortalized Biko in song. And I think you're right in this case. People are misremembering Biko for Mandela. Paul, great call. Thank you so much. Great to hear from you. I appreciate it. Let's say hi to Chris in Rhode Island, east of the Rockies. Hey, Chris, welcome.
2: Hi, Richard. How are you doing?
0: I'm very well. Thank you.
2: Richard, we're coming up on the 25th anniversary of 9/11, and there's so little talk about 9/11. And I wanted to honor George Norrie and Dr. Judy Wood for building the only real memorial to 9/11, which is the truth. The truth is the only real memorial. And I just wanted to let you know, an airplane can't be absorbed into a skyscraper. And nobody cares, but I think that's what's crude about our country. Not Donald Trump. What's crude is 3,000 Americans were murdered, and the truth has never come out. There's been no justice for them. And I just wanted to honor, you know, Judy Wood. Also, there was a stewardess who wrote a book about 9/11, Rebecca Roth. Incredible. There was a Philip Marshall. He ended up getting killed. I just wish there was more talk about 9/11. They deserve justice, those people. They were savagely murdered, jumping from a skyscraper. Nobody cares about them.
0: Well, I wouldn't say nobody cares about them, but you're right. 25 years in this day and age is an eternity. I knew Philip Marshall. He was a United Airlines pilot. I spoke to him in Santa Monica, not far from where I'm sitting, about his theories and so forth. And I remember we had an email exchange. He had written a book. He'd been on a number of platforms and things that I had hosted. And he, we shot a TV episode on 9/11. This is going back 2012, and we remained in contact, and I had a fairly lengthy email chain from Phil Marshall. He kept checking in occasionally, asking, you know, what's the status of the TV show and the episode, and when is it going to air, and so forth. And then silence for some time, and then I received word that he had allegedly taken his life and several members of his own family, and I was absolutely devastated. And so something I did at that time, I remember this so well. This is not Mandela effect. This happened. And this may sound macabre or morose, but what I do often when someone passes away, I often go back into my email thread to see what was the last time we talked? What did we talk about? Maybe it's, you know, a way of kind of honoring that person's memory. I want to say, when did we connect last? I did this actually earlier tonight when we found out that Ron Patton from Ground Zero passed away. I went back into my WhatsApp because we had just communicated maybe a month ago. Anyway, I went back into and I do not delete emails. I went back into my email thread into my email to search for the email thread from Philip Marshall to find out what we talked about. It was gone. The complete thread, and we're talking dozens of emails, all gone. Now, is it possible I inadvertently put them in the trash? Of course it is possible. I don't believe that's what happened. But I think Philip Marshall was onto something. Is the narrative that we've been told about how he took his life and members of his family, has that been contrived? Is that some sort of a gaslighting or psyop? I don't know. I don't have any evidence. I haven't investigated. I don't have the resources to investigate it. But you're right. The best thing that we can do to honor the dead, and I remember when questions arose very early about what happened to 9/11, and people were accusing other people of, well, you're dishonoring the dead by dragging these conspiracy theories into it. And I say no. The truth, or the pursuit of truth, and you could pursue truth and end up being wrong, but the pursuit of truth need never apologize. And the best way to honor somebody is to seek justice for them and to seek the truth, wherever that may lead. And it may ultimately lead to the official narrative. I don't think it will necessarily in the case of 9/11. And you're right. We must continue to talk about it, not only on the anniversaries, but throughout the year and for the foreseeable future, the same way that we continue to talk about JFK. Even when younger people's eyes start to roll, oh, you're talking about JFK again? That was 60 years ago. So what? So what? The truth is the truth. Okay, let me see here. Do I have time to squeeze in one more? I'm getting the no from Michael. He's waving me off. And so we'll come back. I can take. I'll do one quick. Mike in Fairbanks, Alaska. Get it said real fast if you can for me, Mike. What's on your mind?
3: It won't be fast. I've got a few things to say here, but hello, Mr. Sarah. There, thanks for logging me in, Richard. Did you get the UFO footage? Did you ever get to look at that I sent you?
0: You sent me UFO footage.
3: Yeah, for the 4th of July. Remember, it disappeared. The UFO that disappeared on film.
0: Oh, geez. Can you?
3: I emailed it.
0: I apologize. Could you send that to me again?
3: Yeah.
0: Is that a big deal to send it to me again, Mike?
3: No. Absolutely.
0: Okay. I want to.
3: Mm-hmm.
0: As you can imagine, I just get a deluge of stuff, and sometimes things fall between the cracks, and that's my fault for my poor organizational skills. Send it to me again, and I will have a look at it before I leave the studio tonight, if you can do that for me.
3: Yeah,
0: and
3: I've got a lot of updates on the towers. Richard Gage is making his rounds, and I've talked to Richard Gage before, and there is no doubt that the towers were brought down. How long do you think it took to prepare the demolition on the towers, Richard?
0: Well, to wire 110 stories for a controlled demolition, assuming that they're still using that kind of technology, that would take weeks. But let's pick this up on the other side. Mike, hold on. If you've got a line, hold on to it. Back with more Open Lines. Richard Sarodin for George Norrie on Coast to Coast AM.
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7: Fox News, I'm Chris DeMayo. No verdict in the Lindsay Clancy murder trial. She's a Massachusetts mother who killed her three young children, then tried to commit suicide. Fox's Brian Yannis is in Plymouth.
8: The defense says Clancy's attempt to take her life is proof that she was suffering from postpartum psychosis, made worse by taking 13 different prescription medications. Prosecutors say Clancy was not over-medicated and argue her suicide attempt is proof of a motive.
7: The jury will continue its deliberations Monday. Clancy faces three counts of first-degree murder. President Trump went to Texas yesterday to help Senate candidate and Attorney General Ken Paxton campaign ahead of the midterm election.
9: In Houston, President Trump headlined an RNC fundraiser reportedly charging $88,000 for photo ops and $10,000 to get in the door.
7: It's Fox's Jackie Heinrich. 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
16: The WGY AccuWeather forecast. Through the overnight hours, it remains partly cloudy and cooler, the low reaching 53. Later Saturday, the cats meow, the best day of the forecast and the beautiful start to the weekend. Mostly sunny, pleasant and less humid, the high of 78. Periods of clouds and sun Sunday with the high of 82. Couple of showers and a thunderstorm Monday, the high back to 82. From the WGY Weather Center, I'm meteorologist Jason Caterina.
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1: Skechers, with a T or no T? Show of hands. T? Yeah. Two out of the three? No, there's no T. No T. It's S-K-E-C-H-E-R-S. S-K-E-C-H-E-R-S. I remember the T. I remember the T. The Home Depot. 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I do too. I don't remember the Home Depot.
2: Mandela, it's the, right?
1: It's not right?
2: No, I'm saying it's the, right?
1: It is the Home Depot. Yeah, I just remember Home Depot. I mean, these are the sorts of things. I mean, you need to come together with people, and there are only so many places you can have these conversations. One of them is on Coast to Coast, and maybe you're sitting across a table from a date, someone you've met through ParanormalDate.com, and can't wait to that show, that that comes to the television show.
2: It's going to pretty soon. So we told you earlier about our TV show, Strange Universe, and we stay pretty busy here. So we're also going to start a show, get ready for this, Paranormal Date. 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I can't wait. We're going to tape. I think our first tapings are at the end of September or October, right around there. 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Will sparks fly? We're going to find out. 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It's ParanormalDate.com, Richard. It's the place where getting ghosted is a good thing.
1: Coming to TV near you, that's a winner. That is going to be a smash.
2: It's going to be crazy.
1: Can't wait. All right. We're going to continue to delve into the Mandela Effect and other encounters with high strangeness in the time that remains. What a delight to be with you on Coast to Coast tonight. Thank you. Richard Serrett in for George Norrie. Back with more in a moment.
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1: And we are into the home stretch. I received an email from Richard. I won't use a last name, but Richard writing about Interview with a Vampire or Interview with the Vampire. And he writes, maybe folks remember title as Interview with a Vampire because phonetically the TH blends in with, and the A sound comes from the E in the. So if you say it like interview with the, with a vampire, it sounds like with, I think that was a point Tom was making earlier. It blends in. The TH and the with makes it sound like ah. Pretty weak T as far as I'm concerned. That's a no. Doesn't do it for me. I distinctly remember the A on the cover of the Anne Rice novel, Interview with a Vampire. All right. That's what you call beating a dead horse, I guess. Wildcard line, Greg is in Remsen, New York. Greg, thanks for your patience and holding on. Thank you. Welcome.
9: Yeah, hi, Richard. I wanted to ask you about a song that is a constant in the bumper music and coast all during the weeks, or actually two songs. The first one is by Soundgarden. It's called Black Hole Sun.
1: Yes.
9: You know, that sounds kind of, you know, like the moon and the sun and all that. Maybe I'm not sure on the name on that, but it's by Chris Cornell.
1: Yes.
9: And it's, you know, the words to it, for the listeners out there, kind of go like, black hole sun, won't you come and wash away the rain? You know, something along that line. And a young lady, I did that on TV the other night. Her name is Nana Royal. She did a wonderful job on the guitar, and they gold buzzered her ahead to the America's Got Talent final. And

0: What do you have any idea? Is the name on that song? Is that like an astrological thing or something along those lines?
1: I am familiar with the song. I can hear it in my head, but I really don't know the backstory. I'm sorry, I couldn't recite the lyrics.
0: Yeah. Okay.
1: I'm sorry.
0: That's fine. Well, that young lady, she really needs to win. She did a fantastic job. I saw it on YouTube the other day. Now, the other one was, I didn't get to tell Tom about it, but in 1963, I went to the World's Fair.
1: Yes.
0: I was a youngster back then, and I was at the German Pavilion. This is another common song on Coast, because they were going to have a band in that pavilion. We'd eaten, and they had a dance floor there, and I was real young with my little brother.
1: Where was the 63 World's Fair? Was that New York?
0: New York. Yeah, I'm from New York, so that's why we went.
1: Okay.
0: There was going to be a band, and these fellas all came out. I didn't know who they were. I was pretty young, but old enough. And me and my little brother, we went and sat right in front of the microphone on the floor. There was no stage. It was just a dance floor, chairs all around where you sat and ate, and so forth. And we had matching suits on, you know, like and all that, you know, our Sunday best. And we sat on the floor waiting for them to come out and start. And they came out, and this one guy come out, and he's playing the trumpet. And it was amazing. We're sitting there looking up at this fella playing the trumpet right at us. And his cheeks puff right out like balloons, both sides. And he is just wailing away, doing all this really cool music. People come out and start dancing. And we're all dancing. And then he goes into this one slow song. And it's one of Coast's most famous songs, I think. And it's the one, It's a Wonderful Life.
1: Yes.
0: Yeah, and that was just something else. And, you know, that's kind of a slow, mellow song. And that whenever that song comes on Coast, I always remember those days.
1: Isn't that amazing, the power of music to transport you?
0: That song transports everybody, I think.
1: Yeah, it's like a time machine. Great memories,
0: and then,
1: Greg.
0: And there's one more if you got a minute.
1: Okay.
0: This is a MTV video, okay? And it's done by Youngblood, because you mentioned Youngblood earlier. But this is the singer Youngblood, spelt not exactly Youngblood, but the song's called Zombie. Now, there's two videos. There's the official one, and that's the one you want to catch if you're a nurse, if you've ever been in the hospital or ever had a loved one there. In the end, the nurse gets her angel wings if you watch carefully. You got to just catch it carefully. It's a very good video for anybody who's into that stuff. So thanks, Richard, for letting me tell my little stories there. Appreciate it.
1: Thank you, Greg. Appreciate it. I got to apologize to Mike. I was going to take your call after the break, and then, you know, I lost it. But you're back on, Mike. Thank you for your patience. We were talking 9/11. You had asked me how long it would take to prepare a building for controlled demolition, and I couldn't imagine. You know, you have to wire. I guess you don't have to wire 110 floors, but I can't imagine the complexity of something like that, unless, of course, we're talking about advanced technology. Anyway, go ahead. What did you want to say?
2: Yes, you are correct. Well, there's never been a high rise, Richard, that has ever collapsed from fire, ever in history. And John Skilling and Les Robertson, they designed the towers with the memory of I know you remember this, you've read about it. In 1945, a B-25 hit the Empire State Building.
1: Yes.
2: Yeah, and well, these two guys built these towers to withstand multiple Boeing 707 crashes, direct hits with full loads of fuel.
1: Correct.
2: Multiple hits. Now, if anybody thinks that these towers were brought down by Osama bin Laden, they are drinking the Kool-Aid. Listen to this. In 1995, Ace Elevator was given a multi-million dollar reward. I mean, they were awarded a bid to redo all the elevators on the tower systems. They worked on it for 7 years, Richard. Ace Elevator needs to be investigated. They are the ones that are behind it. They are part of the crew that wired the towers. Those towers went into free fall. Richard Gage has filmed other towers dropping in free fall. It's exactly the same. There were 189 elevators in the tower, in one of the towers alone. And the amount of wiring done, it was actually done by Wi-Fi remote control. And they used a nano thermate, which is a mixture of iron, manganese, aluminum, and now they're using a sulfur. Sulfur, this nano thermate burns at 4,500 degrees. Steel turns molten at 3,000. Jet fuel burns at 750 degrees, and office furniture burns at 550. You could put a fire at 1,000 degrees under those steel beams forever, and they would not fail. There was not enough heat to separate those beams. Those beams were demolished. They said that Richard has proven the debris field was 1,200 feet in diameter. They've got pictures of steel ejecting at 126 miles an hour horizontally, sticking in a Tower 3. None of the concrete came down in chunks. It's all pulverized into dust, and now they're finding the spheres, little tiny 10th-inch minus spheres in all of the dust that is the nanothermate. And there's too many witnesses. There were 118 firefighters that witnessed the explosions. And Nick Visconti, the fire chief, needs to be investigated because you cannot work on a high rise without the fire chief being involved.
1: Well, you have to be careful about that. You know, we have to throw in words like alleged.
2: He's the one that said, we're going to have to bring it down. It's going to blow. How does he know that? How did Rudy Giuliani knew that? How did he know that? And then Kevin McFadden heard a countdown, 3, 2, 1. Greg Bartner, a cop, he heard a boom, boom, boom from the lower floors. And what happened is they set the charges off on the lower floor first. The very top, if you look, the tower collapses in the center core. They took the core out first. 100,000 tons of steel in the core of the main towers. 40,000 tons of steel in Tower 7. They're trying to say in Tower 7, one column number 27 failed.
1: Mike, I want to first of all thank you for, you know, kind of taking me back down memory lane, because I remember talking about all these things. I interviewed Richard Gage from Architects and Engineers a number of times, and I think he hit all the major points here, and you did it in a very succinct manner. You know, we're getting close to the anniversary. I'm sure there'll be more discussions on this. I hope there will be. There should be. I hope you'll be there, armed and ready, and once again to talk about these things. I'm going to move on for now, but you raised all those questions. You raised. I remember raising those in the early days after 9/11, and we should continue to raise them until we get answers. Until we get perhaps a new 9/11 commission. Am I going to hold my breath? No. But that shouldn't stop us from at least trying. Thank you, Mike, for doing your part. Curtis is in Texas on the wild card line. Hey, Curtis, welcome.
3: So I've got a UFO and a Mandela thing, and I think they're linked together. Now, I'm talking about my dad and my uncle. Back in the we grew up in southeastern Missouri, and we did a lot of bass fishing, serious tournament-level bass fishing, and we did a lot of it at night. Now, this happened to him in 1976, okay, in the summer of 76. He saw at Piedmont Lake, or Clearwater Lake near Piedmont, Missouri, he saw UFOs, and him and my uncle saw two UFOs, and it scared the living fire out of them. And I'm saying this because we were serious bass fishermen. And my dad, we had a bass boat, a fiberglass bass boat, first one he ever bought. And it scared him so bad, he used to treat that thing like his baby. And he drove it up on the rocks and ran to the boat, or ran from the boat to the truck and left the boat, just abandoned it and drove off with the empty trailer. And I only found out about this after we went fishing one time. And I looked at the bottom boat and I said, geez, what happened here? And my uncle looked at me and he looked at dad, and then they told me the story. Oh, we were on the lake getting ready to go fishing one night. And so they laid it out to me at the launch ramp. They said, this is what happened. And they told me. And so it scared the living fire out of me, too, just a story. That night, we were fishing, and nothing really happened. But then a month later, we went back and we were looking at some things, and we noticed on the graph that we had, we saw some anomalies, some strange things there. But the graphs were really bad and poor at this time. Now, I joined the Army. Okay, now I'm back here, and this was 1984 when this one happened. We are still back fishing on that lake, and we're fishing at night. And then one of the stories that at Piedmont was these UFOs came up out of the lake, right?
1: Yes.
3: And so you would imagine if a UFO came out of the lake, it would disturb the water quite a bit, right? And this is kind of what we call a river run reservoir. So if you have a little disturbance, it kind of translates over a little bit, as we learn now. And so one night we were sitting, we were fishing late at night, and it wasn't near the dam, because all these things happened right near the dam on Clearwater. We were up a little bit further on the lake, fishing in another little shallow area. And we're fishing. All of a sudden, both of us fell out of our seats because the water hit us, and it moved so bad, so much in the lake that it knocked us out of our seats. And we're figuring out, you know, I thought the dam had broke. It hit so hard. And then a few seconds later, it came back the other direction, washed us up kind of up in the brush and stuff. And we were freaked out. You know, it's like, holy crap, Dad said, they're here again. They're here again. Got in a boat, fired it up, and we drove 900 miles an hour or whatever back to the launch ramp, loaded the boat and took off. Now here's where the Mandela thing comes from. Is now 1987, in August of 1987, I'm going to go to Germany in September, right? And so I had 30 days off of leave. I came back and we were fishing on the lake again. And I was asking Dad about the event that happened with the water sloshing around, asking if it was an earthquake or something that, or maybe part of the rock cliffs, because there's a lot of rock cliffs and stuff that fall in the water. And I thought maybe that was one of the things that happened. He said he didn't remember that. And my dad didn't remember an event that happened where it knocked both of us out of our seats while we were fishing, pushed us up into the brush where we had to kind of push the boat out, to, you know, get out of it and work the boat back out of the brush. And then he drove like a madman, which we never do at night. We always do really slow.
1: So, just a second now. You're saying it's not that he didn't remember certain details. He didn't remember any of the event?
3: No, he didn't remember that part of the event that happened in 84.
1: Right, okay.
3: Okay, he remembered the earlier event, but he didn't remember the event in 84.
1: Okay.
3: And what I found out later from my uncle was another event that happened with him and my uncle in 85, where they were down there. And a similar type of event happened with the water being disrupted, and then they woke up and they don't remember anything that happened after that. They just remember there was a huge wave that come up the cove that they were in, and then they woke up and the boat was beached there, and they woke up. They don't remember that. And I think what happened, and then whenever we go back, we talk about the earlier event, and I start looking at the reports from the earlier events, what he told me doesn't quite match with what the events are saying that's recorded in the Piedmont Post and the other places that's recorded there. And there's even a YouTube thing on, I don't know, some YouTube channel did a story about it, like a 12-part story on it. And I've looked at those. And so his story is not matching with the stories that they have now, but I think he was in close proximity to two of those events.
1: So what do you think happened? Do you think he was, I don't know, taken aboard or something and the aliens changed his timeline? Or I'm serious. I mean,
3: here's what I think. I think what happens is that he and other people may be around these events in close proximity, and whatever these UFOs are using for propulsion messes our cognitive thoughts.
1: That's a great theory. Yeah, I think you're onto something there, Curtis. Thank you for the call. Thank you all for making this such a special Friday night, Saturday morning. For George Norrie, George Knapp, Connie Willis, Lisa Garr, Rich Barra, Ryan Recker, Tom Danheiser, Dan Galante, Gina Salvati, Michael Cozio, Adam Thompson, Donna Walker, and Sean Latasore, I'm Richard Serrett. Thank you for your ears and your voices, your beautiful voices. Until tonight, so long.

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3: Learning in space. I'm Chris DeMeo, Fox News. President Trump announcing plans to establish a first-of-its-kind U.S. Space Academy. Fox's Jared Halpern has more.
4: Like West Point and the Naval, Air Force, and Coast Guard Academies, President Trump says the U.S. Space Academy will educate a new generation of service members.
5: It will serve both the United States Space Force as well as NASA and the civilian spaceflight industry, and it will attract, train, and graduate the very best of our nation.
4: The president signed an executive order to establish a new academy during a visit to the Johnson Space Center in Houston. A location for the new service academy has not been determined. The military has not established a new service academy since the Air Force Academy in 1954. In Washington, Jared Halpern, Fox News.
3: A setback for federal prosecutors in a long-delayed 9/11 case. A military judge has thrown out key confessions from Khalid Sheikh Mohammed, the self-proclaimed mastermind of the attacks. That's according to the New York Post.
6: Ruling his 2007 statements to investigators were not given voluntarily. It comes days after his trial was set for June 2028, nearly 27 years after the attacks that killed almost 3,000 people. Prosecutors say they're reviewing whether to appeal, a move that could delay the case even further, as families of the victims fear Mohammed could die behind bars at the military's Guantanamo Bay prison.
3: That's Fox's Tom Rigotti. Khalid Sheikh Mohammed was arrested in Pakistan in 2003 and has been held at Guantanamo Bay ever since. President Trump says the U.S. has entered a deal with Venezuela to take control of 65 billion barrels of oil reserves. The president calling it the biggest oil deal in world history. The president, in a social media post on Friday, says that the agreement was negotiated by Secretary of State Rubio, War Secretary Hegseth, and Venezuela's acting president. America's listening to Fox News.
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8: Uh-huh. 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Come to Big Ed's Chow House. But if you're looking for Big Ed, don't come to Big Ed's Chow House. Big Ed passed away last week at 47, leaving his wife and children struck down in his prime by the same disease that got his father, so he won't be around for his family. And sadly, it could have been detected early with a simple test, but Big Ed didn't get it.
9: Have you gotten the medical test you need? 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
2: Hundreds are dead as efforts continue to rescue Nepal flood survivors.
3: A race against time to find survivors, with the death toll rising following the flooding disaster on the Nepal-China border. More than 600 people are confirmed dead. Another 2,500 people remain missing, among them 90 Americans. Rescue crews are still pulling out survivors caked in mud. The U.S. State Department says so far 5 Americans have been brought to safety.
2: That's Fox's Jackie Banez reporting. Jury deliberations in Lindsay Clancy's Massachusetts murder trial will continue on Monday.
4: On Friday, a judge dismissing the jury of 9 women and 3 men until Monday morning. Jurors began deliberating Thursday and will determine whether Lindsay Clancy is guilty of 3 counts of first-degree murder. The 36-year-old former labor nurse admits to strangling her 3 young children, ages 5, 3, and 8 months in 2023, before throwing herself from a second-floor window in a suicide attempt. But she's pleaded not guilty to the charges. Her attorney argues she shouldn't be held criminally responsible because she was experiencing postpartum psychosis and was over-medicated. The prosecution alleges the killings were planned, that Clancy strategically waited until her ex-husband left their home, and that she was fully aware of her actions. Kristen Goodwin, Fox News.
2: Clancy faces life in prison if convicted of first-degree murder. Jurors do have the option to consider lesser charges. Treasury Secretary Scott Bessent says the U.S. has guided 130 million barrels of oil through the Strait of Hormuz over the past 2 weeks. Louisiana Senator John Kennedy asked about it as he appeared on Fox's The Will Cain Show.
5: I think it is good. And I think we should continue doing what we've been doing, the sanctions, the blockade, for a while.
2: Now, Iran and Oman reportedly created a plan to reclaim the Strait of Hormuz. I'm Chris DeMeo. This is Fox News.
6: The WGY AccuWeather forecast: sunny, pleasant, less humid today. Look for a high of 78. For tonight, mostly clear and lows near 56. Periods of clouds and sun, a thundershower in spots for tomorrow afternoon. The high on Sunday at 79. Clouds on Monday, a couple of showers, thunderstorms for the day. The high on Monday afternoon up to 82. From the WGY Weather Center, I'm Steve Williams.
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9: With all the food recalls this summer, is our food supply less safe than it used to be?
10: How AI is helping hackers get into our power and water grids.
9: The mystery vacations where you have no idea where you're actually going.
10: And the staggering amount of money that Harry Styles fans are paying to see him live in New York City.
11: So he's got a lot of fans who have been following him for a long time, and we spoke to a few. They were estimating they think they spent around $20,000 so far over the course of his career on tickets and merch, because they've been going to shows and buying every time he goes out on the road.
10: Elias Light from the Wall Street Journal with more on the superfans happily paying thousands to see the pop star 15 times in a row later in the hour. Lettuce, blueberries, eggs, jalapenos. Hardly a week goes by that we don't hear about another food scare. Should we be worried that our food supply is getting less safe, or does it just feel that way because of news reports and social media? To talk about it, we welcome Mia DeGroff, executive editor at Business Insider. So Mia, you note that from cyclospora and lettuce to E. coli and blueberries, food safety scares are making headlines. Catch us up and talk about some of the food recalls we've been seeing this summer.
12: Yeah, so I mean, it definitely has been a headline-grabbing summer. Of course, we've had the huge cyclospora outbreak linked to iceberg lettuce, and that investigation is still ongoing. So that's of the confirmed illnesses over 10,000 people sickened, over 450 people hospitalized, two deaths. And it's largely, you know, people do think that those numbers are likely a huge underestimation because it's very hard to track. So that is an enormous one. And then we also have salmonella in jalapenos and eggs. There's E. coli in frozen blueberries. Those are all outbreaks. And then independently, we've got a bunch of recalls. So that's brands recalling their products because they think there might be something wrong with it. So recently, there was a bunch of sourdough bread recalled in Seattle because it might have metal in it. And then there was fruit bars that were recalled because they might may contain glass. And, you know, a bunch of other things like that. So it's been a big one this summer.
10: Now, is this more than normal or does it just feel like that?
12: So this was a question that I had last week. I cover food safety and I've been covering it for over a decade. And this summer really did feel like things were stepping up. So I, you know, I spoke with people at the FDA. I also called a few experts and it turns out it's not actually more than usual, although the Cyclospora outbreak is an anomaly there. That is huge. That is different. And that's like a defining moment in terms of a Cyclospora outbreak in the US, the biggest we've ever had. But when it comes to E. coli in frozen berries, for example, that does happen like every year. And the thing is, in summer, it is a high time for outbreaks because a lot of food that we eat in the summer comes from different climates, hot climates, it's traveling from different places. So it's going through lots of different more steps. So it's a high time for recalls and outbreaks.
10: Now you write that recall counts can be misleading. How so?
12: So one thing is that you might hear, and this happened earlier this year, actually, that people were hearing like, you know, croutons were getting recalled and so was this ranch seasoning and then so were these potato chips and so were all these, you know, lots of different things. It was like 20 different things were recalled in the same week. And it turned out all of them contained an ingredient that had been recalled, which was powdered milk, because there was an issue with the supply. So it sounded like a million things were getting recalled. But it turned out it was technically one recall, but that thing is an ingredient in other stuff. So sometimes that can distort what we think is happening.
10: Speaking with Mia DeGroff, executive editor of Business Insider, the story, lettuce, blueberries, eggs, jalapenos. Why are there so many food safety scares this summer? So Mia, how have changes to our food system contributed to all this?
12: Right now, as you know, if you're in the US, you can get blueberries year round. You know, you can get lettuce year round. And that is fantastic for our health. You know, we all have a much better access to a heart healthy diet because we can get fresh fruits and vegetables at any time. But the problem with that is we're obviously getting that from other places. We're going to the places with that season if it's not in our season. And the availability of that, convenience of that, massive distribution networks, that can basically amplify a problem. So if there is, for example, E. coli on a spinach farm in one place, that spinach might get distributed across loads of different bags, spread around the country, and then suddenly you have an outbreak rather than isolated incidents if everyone was eating that spinach locally. So, you know, food experts don't say, they're not saying, oh, we need to stop having food brought in from other places. Like, that's not the lesson we should learn because this is really great for our health. But it just means that we need to be really vigilant in terms of tracking these kinds of things.
10: And there have been some changes to our food safety net recently. Explain what's been happening there.
12: Well, I'm sure your listeners were all aware that, you know, when the Trump administration came in, there was DOGE, which was the Department of Government Efficiency, I think I got that right, which was, you know, a bunch of cost-saving efforts by the government, and health agencies were impacted by that. So I spoke with the FDA, and they were like, they insist that frontline FDA workers were not cut. However, lots of people work at the FDA and the CDC and other agencies were impacted. And that is just going to put a strain on the groups that are trying to investigate things like this.
10: Thanks, Mia. Mia DeGroff from Business Insider. Coming up next, how AI is supercharging utility hacks.
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7: What some of those weaknesses could be? One could be around just our basic utilities. Sam Sabin of Axios joins us right now to go over what she has learned. All right, what are the concerns? Because it's still a world where we know a little bit, but it feels like we don't know enough about where we're headed with AI.
8: Totally. I would actually argue, especially where I sit covering cybersecurity and thinking about the utilities that you just highlighted, we actually know probably a lot more than we realize, right? The issue with AI is it is more so supercharging and fast-tracking the cyber attacks that we've already experienced. So if you're someone who unfortunately has lived or currently lives in a town that has faced an outage at your local rural hospital, right, which has been happening for years, what we do realize and know is that AI is going to make it so that those outages at hospitals or power plants or water treatment centers or even local government services are probably going to happen more frequently because hackers are able to launch more attacks and just do things at a speed that they previously just couldn't do. So unfortunately, it's a little bit scarier than we realize, but maybe we do know more and can prepare better than we also realize at the same time.
7: Well, and seemingly that's probably part of the reason why we see more conversation these days about security and protection of our digital content more so than ever before.
8: Totally, totally. I think part of it is, especially in cybersecurity circles, right, it feels like we have a roadmap to get ready. It is just a matter of getting resources into the hands of the organizations that need them the most. And doing that requires so many other hurdles that hackers don't have to face. Hackers don't have to go to their government and ask for more money for their IT team so that they can use AI. They just have the money and can do it, or they find other ways to access these tools, right? And so that is kind of the issue that we're facing now, is that we're seeing more and more conversations about how we safeguard our utilities, our water systems,

0: things like that, in part because we realize it's going to take so long to get money, funding, employee counts, et cetera, in place to prepare for what seems to be coming down.
1: How much recognition is there by the companies around utilities and critical infrastructure of how important security is these days? And I'll add to that, how much recognition is there by the people who represent us on Capitol Hill that they need to be able to put forward the policy in place so that we are protected as well as we can be?
0: Yeah, I would say that in both of those groups, right, both the people who are operating and especially are charged with securing utilities, right, they have known for years that they are under-resourced and also facing an increasingly evolving threat landscape. They are hyper aware of this. If take the example of what's going on right now across the United States, where we're seeing water system outages left and right, the employees who are tasked with remediating the attacks have been, I've heard, are working like 18-hour days back to back for 3-4 weeks now since these attacks were discovered. So they are acutely aware of it, and policymakers are also deeply aware of it. Cybersecurity, especially when it comes to securing critical infrastructure like water, power, et cetera, has long been a talking point both by Democrats and Republicans on the Hill. The issue typically on the Hill is that cybersecurity is a low priority. A lot of political leadership maybe wants to use their few weeks of action or their muscle that they can get, the few bills that they can through the door out. They want to save that for maybe bigger talking points or other issues, right? They're thinking more about immigration. They're thinking about job loss because of AI and things like that, or affordability and how to live. And they're not thinking too much about cybersecurity, which is pretty common outside of the Hill as well, right? We don't think about it until we're the ones hacked. So they're acutely aware of it. Moving and operationalizing on it, so difficult, so challenging.
1: This is not just a problem that the U.S. is having to deal with. Every country around the world is dealing with this.
0: Totally, and it's such a timely question because over the weekend, there was a report around a U.K. power plant that went down for about 4 days due to what is suspected to be an Iranian-backed cyber attack, and they're actively responding in the UK and trying to figure out how to communicate about this publicly without scaring the public, but also being honest and also investigating what happened at the same time.
2: That's Sam Sabin from Axios with this weekend's Dan Loney. Coming up next, the Harry Styles superfan spending thousands to see him live.
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0: Harry Styles has become one of the biggest names in music, but just how much do fans spend to see him live? The number might surprise you. Here's this weekend's Nicole Murray.
1: Today we're talking about Harry Styles fans. Here to discuss, Wall Street Journal reporter Elias Light. Okay, so for fans seeing Harry Styles at Madison Square Garden, what is the typical price point for tickets?
2: Yeah, so there's definitely a wide range because, you know, if you get it on the pre-sale, that's better than getting it on the main sale, and that's better than getting it on the secondary market and stuff. But, you know, it's a super popular concert, even though he's doing 30 shows. There is way more demand than there was supply, so a lot of fans are spending several hundred dollars on tickets, and that can go up, you know, $500, $800, even more if it's, you know, you want to be way up front and you're buying a ticket on the secondary market where it's very expensive.
1: Oh, wow. What about fans? What have they spent on concert tickets to date for Harry Styles?
2: Yeah, so he's got a lot of fans who have been following him for a long time, and we spoke to a few. They were estimating they think they spent around $20,000 so far over the course of his career on tickets and merch because they've been going to shows and buying every time he goes out on the road.
1: Wow. So they started following him when he was in One Direction.
2: Yeah, so he came up in the boy band One Direction more than a decade ago. After that group broke up, all the members sort of started solo careers, and Harry's has been the most successful. And a lot of the original 1D fans have kind of followed the guys in their solo ventures as well.
1: So for fans who have spent a big chunk of change seeing Harry Styles live, how are they affording this?
2: Yeah, absolutely. So, I mean, a lot of them have either normal 9-to-5, which helps, but then they also kind of get creative about other ways to generate additional income with some type of second job. So for some fans, that can just be babysitting or dog walking. Some people are digitally savvy, so they might kind of freelance work, like helping brands with social media or make money off TikTok videos. We spoke to one woman who set up her own business where she just made souvenir concert tickets. Because everything is electronic now,
1: oh, wow.
2: Most of the time you don't get an actual paper ticket to kind of remember your show by. So she would make these kind of custom-made souvenir tickets for fans so they could kind of remember, have something like a token from the show they were at, you know?
1: Yeah. Now, these people that are going to all of these shows, typically, are they tracking their spending at all, or is it just a free-for-all?
2: I'm sure it varies from fan to fan, but I will say the fans we spoke to who are, you know, very hardcore fans, they're going to 6, 8, 10, even 15 shows. They are very diligently tracking their spending. Obviously, it can be an expensive habit, so to make sure they're not, you know, ending up in debt or getting out over their skis, they keep a very close eye on sort of what money's coming in and what's going out.
1: Now, are devoted music fans a new phenomenon these days anyway?
2: Definitely not. I mean, you know, some of the earliest images of pop music are people screaming over the Beatles, people screaming over Elvis. Later you had, you know, groups like the Grateful Dead, and that had a whole culture of fans following them around and making tapes of all the shows and trading them. I think the kind of two things are different. One, now so much of fandom lives online, so it's more visible in a way that it wasn't, you know, pre-social media. And I also think the music industry is sort of increasingly focused on trying to cultivate these, they call them super fans, because the growth of sort of subscriptions to streaming services has been slowing. They want more growth from other sources, and one of the things that they think is that this is a group, you know, we're all paying whatever it is a month for a streaming, but the really big fans, they'll pay more for music, right? So
1: yeah.
2: The labels and artists are trying to figure out how they can kind of give more things to super fans so that they'll spend more money.
1: Now, I know live music events were not always this pricey. The fans that you spoke to, what kind of prices do they remember way back when?
2: Yeah, I mean, the prices have gone up really notably, especially since COVID, and that definitely impacts these fans' way of life. I mean, they talked about pre-COVID going to see some of these shows and sitting in the nosebleeds for $50, you know, or even $100 on the floor, and that kind of is very pretty much extinct now. Everything has really gone up, and again, especially if you have to get tickets on the secondary market, it's going to be especially pricey for you.
0: Wall Street Journal reporter Elias Light with this weekend's Nicole Murray. 30 minutes after the hour now, and you're listening to This Weekend.
3: The WGY AccuWeather forecast, sunny, pleasant, less humid today. Look for a high of 78. For tonight, mostly clear and lows near 56. Periods of clouds and sun, a thunder shower and spots for tomorrow afternoon. The high on Sunday at 79. Clouds on Monday, a couple of showers, thunderstorm for the day. The high on Monday afternoon up to 82. From the WGY Weather Center, I'm Steve Williams.
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5: 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Hope you're having a good year. Hope you're having a good month of August. Pretty soon, summer's going to start fading. And the chariot weather is going to change. But how about you? Are you changing? Are you continually enjoying your capitalism? Are you looking at money, politics, possessions, and eternity? All these things are important. That's the name of the show, Planning for Retirement and Eternity, or Money, Politics, and Eternity, or Money, Possessions, and Eternity. Those three things are what we call, what we talk about here when you're handling your money. And it says to us that we read in the Bible, it says, whoever loves money never has enough. Whoever loves wealth is never satisfied with their income. This too is meaningless. As goods increase, so do those who consume them. And what benefit are they to the owners except to feast his eyes on them? The sleep of a laborer is sweet, whether he eats little or much, but the abundance of the rich man permits him no sleep. I have seen the grievous evil under the sun, wealth hoarded to the harm of its owner, so that they, or wealth lost through some misfortune, so that when they have children, there is nothing left for them to inherit. Naked a man comes from his mother's womb, and as he comes, so he departs. And they take nothing from their toil that they can carry in their hands. This, too, is a grievous evil. As everyone comes, so they depart. And what do they gain since they toil the wind? All their days eats in darkness with great frustration, affliction, and anger. Let me recap a few things that we talked about last week. Just as a review, and then we'll go back to what we want to talk about. Your beneficiaries. Who gets the money? Have you checked your portfolio? Have there been any changes in your family? Beneficiary forms may be necessary to change things. Do you know how to take from your retirement plan? What are the plans? Do you know how to distribute? Do you know how to roll over to another plan if you have to? If you are married to a saver and you're a spender, can you meet in the middle? What's going forward in the American economy? We're going to talk about that today. We got some cures we want to fix a little bit. But going forward, artificial intelligence is going to be continuing to build out. Communities now are planning and complaining on the news about a big data center being built. It's going to use too much energy. If we don't start to build data centers, who will? If it's not us, who's going to benefit? Growth has been huge lately. Will it continue? We don't know. We don't know. But we do know that with capitalism, some things have to be corrected. Look, the big argument going on lately is capitalism and the Democratic Party member of the people, socialism. Socialism, folks, let's be blunt, is a disaster everywhere. It is not the answer. Socialist countries, Cuba. Well, it's done well since 1959, hasn't it? The average income is $200 or $300 or $400 a month. A lot of countries in Europe and Central Asia are socialists, and they're deeply in debt. Before we go any further about debt, let's talk about the United States. We have to do some reformations here. Socialism, I said, is always a disaster everywhere we go. But we need to reform our tax code, in my opinion. Get rid of corporate welfare. You know, the more people I have, I said on your show many times, the more they get something from nothing, the more they will want, and the less they will do for themselves. But now we have subsidized tax breaks. I heard someone on the news the other day, I can't remember who she was. She's running for office. They asked her 15 questions about things for free. Absolutely. Food should be free. The bus rides should be free. Education should be free. I only had one question. Of course, I'm not on there to ask them. Who's going to pay for it? We need to reform the tax code. We need to get rid of corporate welfare. We have to stop subsidizing tax breaks as a credit. Many people now really believe after 50 or 60 or 70 years of Social Security, that that's their retirement. And we've got to do something about it. People don't have enough. Let's go back to my 12 steps. Live simply. Keep unplanned money for expenses in the bank. Things do go wrong. I got a problem with one of my cars now. It's going to cost several hundred dollars. I have some problems with one of my teeth. It might cost $2,000, $3,000, or $4,000. If you're retiring early, be careful, because inflation and cost of things and the cost of living will catch up with you. The federal government has to eliminate tax welfare. It's not going to be easy. As for elections and paying all that money to help people get elected, I don't know how we change that unless we shrink government, unless we scale back on entitlements. Let's talk about that problem. Shrinking entitlements. What entitlements are we talking about? First of all, we're talking about Social Security. Now, another article in the paper the other day, some parts of Social Security may start to run out of money by 2032. And you've heard me cover this many times on the air. What do we do to separate that? And what do we do to save it? Simple. Cut benefits. Not going to work. Why? People will scream if you start taking money out of their pocket. Number two, raise benefits. People are going to scream as well, too, because if they want to raise benefits, you got to take it out of the paycheck. Number three, do both. Cut benefits and or raise them. In other words, put more money in, but cut the benefits. Or do neither. And that's what our federal government has done for the last 20 or 30 years. They haven't done anything. But time is shrinking. You want to hear the taxpayers on the news scream? Cut their Social Security by 20%. That'll save the American dollars and the American government money. But people don't want to cut in benefits. They want raises. When you give people something for nothing, they're going to want more. So the main thing we're talking about here is Social Security. What's next? Food stamps. Welfare. Thank you, Lyndon Johnson. Now they want things where the buses are free. Education's going, they want to be free. I have a simple question, but it's so simple, people don't even want to answer it. You don't think Octavio Cortez is going to answer these things. They're on the news every day, the liberal Democrats, planning for all the things that they're going to do. Free food. What we do need is a shrinking government. We need to scale back entitlements. We have to pull back the reins on public debt. We're at what, $36, $37, $38 trillion in debt? How'd that happen? The federal public debt when George Bush got elected, the second was around $5 trillion. When he left, it was $9 trillion. When Obama took over, it went from $9 trillion to $18 trillion, or $19 trillion. And I'm guessing here because I remember these figures, but I think I'm pretty close. When Trump took out, it was around $18, $19 trillion, went to $23 trillion. Biden came in. Federal public debt went up from $23 trillion to $35 trillion. $12 trillion in 4 years. How much more can we take? How much more can we put up with? We have continuous shifting global growth. India is getting strong as an emerging market country. Our debt is being attractive to many countries. They buy it. Thank God. Japan has bought about $1.1 trillion of treasuries. United Kingdom, about $950 billion. In treasuries. What are we going to do? Is this the way it's going to continue? If we don't make our interest payments, somebody's going to default. How do we take care of it? First of all, we're going to start cutting debt. China has about not $600 trillion in federal debt of ours. Japan has about $1.1 trillion. Even the small Cayman Islands have $400 billion in our debt. Who's holding it? A lot of big companies. Some of the treasuries are being held by places like Apple and major corporations, but probably nothing compared to what these things, what the countries are doing. China has lost some momentum. Brazil has lost some momentum. So what's Peter Hussey's answer for this? It's not an easy one. Why? Because people won't do it. Most people won't do it. Number one, save. I can't save. Why not? Well, because we spend money on too many things. Do you need a new phone? I have a flip phone. I don't know how to text. I don't know how to look at the stock market on my phone. Don't want it, don't care. Because I'm not going to pay for it. How about cash? You know, we're financial advisors here, Ryan and I. One of the things we want you to do is keep at least 6 months of expenses in the bank. I know you're probably sick and tired of hearing that here. And you should think at least 10 years or more. I add to my cash savings in the bank every time I get paid. And what do I use it for? Well, I haven't bought a new car in about 9 years. And I'm 76. Probably going to have to buy a car pretty soon. It's going to be $35,000. And unless I get a used one, I'll probably pay for it. I don't want any payments. And our 12 steps, we say keep working. Well, at least until 66 or 67, when you can get some Social Security. You can still work after 66 and 67 and still put money into a pension at work. Dividend-paying securities. Anything I have in a bank account, a security, a savings, earns interest 2, 3%. Not a lot, but it's something. 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We did this last week. We talked about what happens when someone dies. You know, I hear someone I've known growing up dies every month. You know, losing a loved one's never easy. In addition to challenges or emotionals, they might be worried about what happens to their debts when they die. Well, generally, with limited expectations, loved one dies, you are not liable for the unpaid debt unless their debts are addressed through the settling of the estate. The process of settling a deceased person's estate is called probate. You should get up to date on what's going on with probate. If you have to go to a lawyer and you don't know, you might get bossed with a big expense. Our personal representative probates the estate. It's called an executor or an administrator if there's no will. Someone's going to be appointed to manage the estate. Someone's going to be appointed to be responsible for paying off the decedent's death before any remaining assets can be distributed. Paying off debts can significantly lower the value of an estate because it might involve selling of estate assets such as real estate or property. Usually, debts are paid off in a specific order with secured debts such as mortgages and car loans. If the car loan isn't paid off, they're going to take it back, or you have to get a debt, you have to get some money to pay it off. If the estate cannot pay the debt and no other individual shares responsibility, the estate will be deemed insolvent and the debt most likely will go away. I checked to a client here, not a client, she's not a client, I'm trying to help her, and they had a car loan. And it's in collection. And I said, what does that mean? It means it's in collection, we don't have to pay it. So I asked where the loan was, went to the local credit company. I said, what's collection mean? Well, it means we're having trouble paying, and we're probably not going to get it. That's not a good situation to be. You know why? Because they needed another car. And when they went back for another loan, guess what happened to the interest rate? Pretty darn high, 8, 9, 10, 11, 12%. Now, let me give you a warning. Have you had anybody ask you to co-sign an account? A jointly account, which means if the primary borrower fails to make payments, you will have to. Auto loans, responsibility for a co-signer for the remaining debt, college private student loans. This could cause people to to take care of the payment for the student. I had a friend of ours, 20 years of age, said, can you co-sign for my college loan? And I could afford it. Yes, I could afford it. But it was a $70,000 loan. The fact that they had to ask knew to me that I couldn't do it. I do not want to be the surviving account holder responsible for debt that I did not cause. Authorized users on credit card accounts will not be liable for any unpaid debt. How much do people leave a little behind when they die? Well, about 12% of people die leave somewhere between $0 and $2,500. In debt. That's what I'm going to be at. 15% live between $2,500 and $5,000. 5 to $10,000, 25%. 10 to $20,000, about 24% of the people who die. 20 to $30,000, about 16%. And $30,000 more, about 9%. So the point is, there's a lot of debt that has to be collected. And there are certain rules when you come to collect it. You have to go see a lawyer. To get your estate canceled, to get it paid off, it could cost some time. It could cost some money. And they're going to take a long time to get it done. What happens if you inherit a house with a mortgage? If you inherit the house with a mortgage, you usually become responsible for the mortgage payment, depending on the laws in that state. If you are appointed the personal representative or administrative assistant estate, the debt collector is allowed to contact you regarding debts. If, however, you are not legally responsible for a debt, it is illegal for a debt collector to use deceptive practices to suggest and simply ask you to apply. I'm going to give you something that's going on. Lots of scam artists around there. They pose as a debt collector. In the last week, my wife and I have gotten 3 phone calls. So I could barely understand what the guy was saying, and that's what I told him. Who are you? And I compared notes with my wife. Same phone call. We have a credit card that we're holding in your behalf, and you owe us $7,000. First of all, I don't have a bill on credit cards. I have a Discover card, and I use it for my shopping, gasoline, and all my payments. I paid it off the other day. As soon as I got it in the mail, it's a $1,500 payment, food and so on. Paid it off right away. But some of these scam artists want to try to coerce you or pressure your payment for people's bills. Ask them who they are. Usually I just hang up. But every once in a while, I ask, who are you? Where are you calling from? Click. Don't get caught being scammed by people. 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Why do I say that? Because there are laws and rules and regulations. When I say mainly laws and rules about what you should be doing for your retirement, you're going to need 70 to 80% of the money you made before you retired for income. Where's it going to come from? Well, it's going to come from a pension if you have one. It's going to come from Social Security if you qualify. It's going to come from personal savings, if you have any. When you retire, health care is going to be very expensive. Do you have coverage? You might need $200,000 to $400,000 for retirement. Health care expenses. This does not necessarily include dental or vision, although I got to go to the dentist again on Thursday. It may cost $5,000 to correct an implant that I had put in. Now, where is it going to come from? Do you have a savings account for health care expenses? HSA, health savings account? If you're still working and you're paying your own health care with deductibles, talk about a health savings account. Ask the people who run the plan, do you offer a health savings account and do I qualify? Whatever money you put in a qualified health savings account, I think it's up to like $3,750 per person, you can take that as a tax deduction. Now, I don't know how you plan your tax deductions, but not only can you put the money in there, you can invest it. It doesn't have to be in a bank. Now, mine right now is in a bank because I'm 76. I'm not going to put it at risk in the market. But years ago when I had this, I had it in the market. And I made a fair amount of money on it. On the growth. Well, my growth days might be over. Who knows? I want to make sure it's available. So what's going to happen Thursday when I go to see the dentist? It might cost me $5,000. He may have to take out the old cap and put in a new one or a new implant. How am I going to pay for it? Well, if I didn't have a health savings account, I'd be paying by check or credit card. I don't want to do that. The health savings account has enough money to pay for cleaning, which I did last week, x-rays, which I did last week, and now I don't know what it's going to cost me on Thursday. But one thing is for sure, let's go to our 12 steps again. Keep 6 months of expenses in the bank. A health savings account can be a bank. plan for the unplanned. A broken tooth can be a bank, can be a mistake. It can be unplanned. Keep emotions out of investing. If I have a bill for $5,000 in the dentist, I'm not going to like it. However, I got to pay it. And it feels awfully good to walk out of the dental office after giving him your health savings account credit card that you had a tax deduction for to pay for these things. Let's keep going before we lose anything. What do we want to talk about more? What do we have to say about savings? I haven't gone on the savings again a little bit today, but I will. You need to have a projection. 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Ryan and I like to talk to people. We like to see how you're doing. We like to make recommendations. You don't have to follow them if you don't want to. But we're going to make them. Give us a call at 518-756-4411. That's it for this week. I hope you come back to me next week and start to talk a little bit more about retirement. I love the Lord. Love my wife. Love my children. Love what I do for a living. I will never retire completely. It doesn't get any better than that. And I will be with you next week.
4: 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The Standard & Poor's 500 Index is a capitalization-weighted index of 500 stocks designed to measure performance of the broad domestic economy through changes in the aggregate market value of 500 stocks, representing all major industries. All indices named are unmanaged and cannot be invested into directly. Bonds are subject to market and interest rate risk if sold prior to maturity. Bond values will decline as interest rates rise, and bonds are subject to availability and change in price. If you would like any more information about this program or would like to set up an appointment with Pete, please call 518-756-4411. We'll see you next week for Money and Politics.
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1: Rescues continue. I'm Deborah Valentine, Fox News. Rescue crews along the China-Nepal border continuing their efforts after flash floods swept through the area after a glacier collapsed. Fox's Mike Emanuel has the latest from Washington.
10: A race against time to find survivors, with the death toll rising following the flooding disaster on the Nepal-China border. Nearly 600 people are confirmed dead. Another 2,500 people remain missing. Among them, 90 Americans. Rescue crews are still pulling out survivors caked in dark brown mud. The U.S. State Department says so far, 5 Americans have been brought to safety.
1: The death toll has climbed to at least 626 people killed and 2,300 people remain missing. The U.S. Embassy in Nepal confirming they've supplied at least one shipment of emergency goods. A major setback for federal prosecutors in a long-delayed 9/11 case. Fox's Tom Rigotti reports.
11: The New York Post reports a military judge has thrown out key confessions from Khalid Sheikh Mohammed, the self-proclaimed mastermind of the attacks, ruling his 2007 statements to investigators were not given voluntarily. It comes days after his trial was set for June 2028, nearly 27 years after the attacks that killed almost 3,000 people. Prosecutors say they're reviewing whether to appeal, a move that could delay the case even further, as families of the victims fear Mohammed could die behind bars at the military's Guantanamo Bay prison. Tom Rigotti, Fox News.
1: President Trump announcing the U.S. has entered into a deal with Venezuela to take control of 65 billion barrels of the South American country's oil reserves. He posted about it on social media, saying it's the biggest oil deal in world history. The president said the U.S. worked out the deal with Venezuela's interim president and through a partnership with private business. 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
3: The WGY AccuWeather forecast, sunny, pleasant, less humid today. Look for a high of 78. For tonight, mostly clear and lows near 56. Periods of clouds and sun, a thundershower in spots for tomorrow afternoon. A high on Sunday at 79. Clouds on Monday, a couple of showers, thunderstorms of the day. A high on Monday afternoon up to 82. From the WGY Weather Center, I'm Steve Williams.
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40: 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We're Armstrong and Getty.
41: Such a busy week as always. Why was Dolly Parton so universally loved? Plus, giant Facebook lawsuit settlement and that terrible trial of the mother who killed her three children. So controversial.
40: We do a lot of this sort of stuff every single week. 20 hours to be exact. And if you like it, you should look for our podcast, Armstrong and Getty On Demand. That's Armstrong and Getty On Demand. This is the best weekend talk show in America.
41: This is a testimony at a L.A. City Council meeting last week from a fellow who, judging by his social, judging by his choice of words and a number of things about his demeanor, suggests as though he comes from an NGO, which is short for, I was reminded, somebody looked at me with a blank face the other day when I mentioned an NGO. It's a non-governmental organization, often a quote-unquote charity or activist organization, most of which, some of which exist
40: nonprofit.
41: As money laundering outfits. Yeah, nonprofit, in short. We take you now to the Los Angeles City Council.
42: I'd like to propose that Los Angeles consider a pilot program for free hygienic sexual relief clinics, primarily serving the homeless and unhoused. This means equality. It means private sexual relief through masturbation or, where appropriate and consensual, with a partner, all funded by public tax dollars and managed with professional oversight.
41: Okay, so publicly funded, taxpayer funded, JO/sex locales for bums and junkies.
43: Yeah.
41: And he that gentleman's in favor.
40: That's the noise he makes.
41: He was he informed us that there would be professional oversight, and I like this writer who says
40: good, it's not amateur.
41: Tell us exactly what the professional oversight would look like, watching the perverts in action, and who would get that particular job.
40: Good work,

0: if you can get it. What do you do for a living? I watch bums masturbate.
1: You know, I didn't think I'd like it at first, but I settled in, and you know, it's kind of rewarding. This is This is a city that's $97 million in the hole, with massive amounts of free accommodations for the always growing population of junkies, from free teeth to free food to free showers to free tents to free sleeping bags, free socks, free mental health care, free bus passes, free needles, free drug paraphernalia of other sorts, to, in some cases, free drugs. There's nothing that can't be showered down under the, and they use the term homeless population. You know, I reject that, with the lone exception of rehab for actually ending the homelessness, although rehab rarely works anyway once you become a drug addict.
0: If I can move us around from the bro culture locker room sort of conversation that has been going on so far.
1: I don't know what you're referring to, but go on.
0: Do we have a sense that this guy is like serious and that this is, there's anybody in agreement with him? And well, first start there. Is this guy serious and is this like an actual conversation that's being had?
1: Well, he is responding to the alleged, it's alleged, but it's true, a situation of bums J-O-ing and having sex with each other near schools where kids and families are walking in parks. Where families would love to cavort like they did in days of old, which was like 10 years ago. But no, they're fornicating bums instead.
0: With the idea being that they have sexual needs, and because of their lifestyle, not their fault, obviously.
1: Right. High housing costs and capitalism, yes.
0: They have no way to take advantage of the pleasures of the flesh the way those of us who've extracted by whatever means necessary. More than their fair share from the public pie.
1: Public wealth, yeah, exactly. So now the proposal is for free masturbation centers, as if that would solve the problem of bums pleasuring themselves in front of schools.
0: What's the zoning on that?
1: Oh, boy. We already we know what free drug paraphernalia did. It created more drug use, not less.
0: Well, you're worried now about creating more masturbation?
1: Now the idea is to encourage bums to J-O at state expense and assume it won't spill over into the same population and make matters worse.
0: Don't use that word.
1: What? Oh, no. Indeed. Yeah. And then this is actually semi-serious.
0: What sort of would it be?
1: Oh, for God's sake. I don't think the details are that important.
0: Well, I don't want to be like a doctor's office all sterile and white and brightly lit. I need more of a comfortable, dimly lit room.
1: Good Lord.
2: You want something romantic?
1: Yeah, whatever happened to romance? It's disgusting, suggesting that these groups are scraping bottom, trying to figure out how to squeeze out the last tack. Again, another unfortunate choice of words. Squeeze out the last tax dollar from the city while inflicting yet another plague on society.
0: You wrote it that way on purpose.
1: No,
0: whoever, wrote that on purpose. Trying to squeeze out the last drop of... No. No. This is the worst.
1: You know, Sodom and Gomorrah look at California and say, hey, y'all ought to clean up your act. That's gross what you're doing.
0: Imagine being the sort of person that of all the things you can worry about in the world, of all the things, because there are all kinds of injustices, it is the state of man, no one knows why. That's the whole God problem. All the injustices and awful things that happen on planet Earth. Look at the people that got killed in Nepal in that mudslide. I mean, there's all kinds of bad things that happen. You're going to make your cause. Drug addicts don't have any place to masturbate. So I think taxpayers should provide them one. That's your cause.
1: So it would seem.
0: Not kids that can't read or... Jeez, I mean, it's endless. It really almost is endless. Examples of better causes I could come up with than
1: motherless ducklings, people who don't have a rake and their leaves pile up on their lawn. I mean, really, you give me a minute, I'll come up with 1,000 examples.
0: J.O. huts for meth addicts is my cause.
1: Wow. Wow. I think I just gave up.
0: I felt it. What was that? I've never had that feeling before. Oh, wow. That's what it feels like.

0: Yeah, this is a guy in high school who I knew pretty well. We had a very uneasy circling each other relationship, but we had to be in the same class a fair amount. So, you know, we kept it cool. But
1: and you had determined that this person was going to fail at life.
2: And he was, I was not
0: absolutely
2: findable.
0: Certain. No, I would have bet a substantial amount of money that he was dead or in jail. Yeah.
2: Okay.
1: Unfortunately, at that time, they didn't have that prediction market where you could do that sort of thing.
2: Oh, right. Kelsey,
0: or something. Yeah. Oh, you know, here's your headline from the apocalypse. Let me see if I can find this real quick. One of your big giant investment houses has now allowed their, here it is. Cantor, as in Cantor Fitzgerald, lets hedge funds place big bets on Kalshi's prediction markets.
2: Oh, geez.
0: So that's now part of your investment fund.
2: Great.
0: Taking giant gambles on whether it'll rain in Sri Lanka this week.
1: They
0: or
1: should
0: whatever.
1: Do this in every high school class. Now, everybody puts in like 10 bucks or something like that in a prediction of who's going to be successful and who's going to end up in prison or dead.
0: Right, right.
1: And, you know, at the 20-year high school reunion, you give out the prize.
0: Yeah. Oh, my God.
2: Did you find this guy?
0: Can I suppress this memory or do I have to bring it out? Yeah, we have time for this. So Jack probably has a vague memory of this. Maybe not. Years and years and years ago, we were talking about the fact that I finished second in the most likely to succeed voting of my high school senior class. And the guy who was voted most likely to succeed was actually a very good friend of mine in childhood and in high school. And we called him more or less out of the blue to see whether indeed he'd been successful.
2: Of course you did.
1: Yeah. That's pretty funny.
0: Yeah, it was. And actually, he has done very, very well in life. But it was not long after, as he mentioned, he and his wife had lost a child.
1: Oh,
0: to a terrible genetic condition.
1: Well, that's
0: and
1: problem.
0: So, and you know, it ended up being actually a segment that I think left a lot of people thinking about success and life and joy and happiness.
2: Priorities.
1: I was about to say, one of the problems with that is most people going with success, meaning who's going to make the most money, which.
0: Or achieve the most in their field or what they're passionate about. I don't. Yeah, but you're right. Yeah, that's.
1: I'd trade a lot of money that I've made for a long happy marriage. Tell you that.
0: Oh yeah, 100%.
2: And how much your priorities change when a child is involved?
1: Oh no, kidding. No kidding.
0: Right.
1: You'd trade all your money for that.
2: Yeah.
0: But anyway, the guy who I believed was dead or in jail, he's got a rather long ethnic last name. I grew up in Chicagoland. There are tons of Polish people and Slavs and Serbs and all sorts of people. And I'd been misspelling his name. So I actually looked it up in the yearbook. And according to, your services that sell people's data, go to incogni.com/Armstrong for 60% off to get your.
1: You'd have made it so I couldn't have found you if you'd have gone to Incogni.
0: According to at least one of those sites, alive and well.
2: What?
0: And living in the same town or the town right next door.
2: Whoa, that was not on my bingo card at all.
0: Yeah.
1: Turned it around, huh?
2: I still want you to send me the name, though, because I guarantee you I can find just a smidge more.
0: Oh, yeah, I know. Give me a little while. I probably could, too, but I'm more than delighted to task you with this.
2: I would love to do it. Also fun.
1: What would be interesting, of course, is if he was like you said, what did he do to turn it around? He almost had to do something, right? Some sort of life change?
0: Oh,
1: had to occur?
2: Based off his upbringing that you've mentioned.
0: I'm scrolling down. He actually has a very nice pension from the municipal government of the town. Nope, different guy. Sorry. Okay. No, okay.
1: We should make this a new feature on the show every Friday. Look up the losers from your high school class and see how they're doing now.
2: Yes. I love this. Yeah. Love this idea. Also, hey, fun fact, I was voted most likely to be a missionary.
1: That was a category?
3: Wow.
2: Yeah, when I was in middle school.
1: Oh, okay.
2: Mm-hmm.
0: Wow, that's interesting.
2: Well, I went somewhere in the other direction, didn't I?
0: Yeah, anyway. I think it's the same guy. All right, Katie, you're in charge of this.
2: Oh, yeah, send his name over. I got it for you.
1: That's interesting. I'd like to know how he turned it around, and good for him.
0: Yeah, I don't know. He came from a very, very rough home, as we are discussing on the One More Thing podcast. Good with his fists. Really rebellious handy. against authority. No, he was a mean, unhappy, tough guy. Although he had a pretty good sarcastic sense of

0: humor. And I just, you know, to quote the great Steve Earle in the Tom Ames Prayer, you could tell he was headed for trouble.
1: Yeah.
0: Anyway, still breathing. Good for you, sir. Do you still want to fight me? I'd rather not.
2: Jack Armstrong and Joe Getty.
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5: Hi, this is Ralph Ambrosio. 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
1: Would it be out of line? This is one of those like Reddit threads, I guess.
0: Okay.
1: Katie, you can weigh in.
0: Kind of like, am I the a-hole in advance?
1: I guess. Would it be out of line to me to say to one particular construction worker? So we have a lot of construction going on around here.
16: Mm-hmm.
1: They're redoing the whole radio station, everything like that. Like, major project. It's been going on for months, and it'll go on for months. There's one guy that's in the bathroom all the time.
0: Yeah.
1: And he's not just going in there to sleep. Like, when I used to work at AT&T, I've told that story many times. I used to go in there and sleep.
0: On the toilet.
1: He is not going in there to sleep. And I don't need to get into details of why
0: I know that. Mm-hmm. That was remarkably delicate for you. Thank you. On behalf of the audience and staff, I thank you.
1: But he's always in there. And I feel like someone should say something to him.
0: Like about his diet, you mean?
16: Like what?
1: This ain't right, dude. He's young. He's like 25. And it's just like, I just want to make sure, in case you don't know, like friends, parents, nobody's told, this ain't normal. So either it's either diet, alcohol related, or you should see a doctor. and like get an MRI because there's
0: something
1: is not
0: terribly wrong with your colon
1: or something.
0: Yes.
1: You shouldn't always be in here. I mean, I've done the statistical math on like when I go in there and you happen to be in there, you know, it's just.
0: Yeah. Yeah, I see your point.
1: Yeah. Would it be weird for me to just say, hey, I don't know you. You don't know me. Well, we kind of know each other because we see each other about 10 times a day.
0: I'm an older fella. Let me give you a little perspective.
1: You have to recognize me. We, you know, we lock eyes like 10 times a day while you're entering or leaving. Okay.
16: Is he always in the same stall? You should put a note on the door.
1: That's
16: like,
1: a
16: hey.
1: Good idea.
0: Anonymous note.
1: Hey. Yeah. From a friend.
16: From a friend. To man who frequents this stall, you know who you are.
1: Yes, see a
0: doctor.
1: I know
0: you'll read this soon enough.
1: Yeah. Yes, Michael.
17: Maybe say bald friend. So he kind of.
1: I don't know if I need to narrow it down.
0: Well, okay. He wants to be anonymous. That's the point.
1: Yeah. Do you understand how anonymous works?
17: All right,
1: it's not
17: all right.
1: Anonymous doesn't mean let's give them hints to see if they can figure it out. That's not what the word anonymous means.
17: I thought it would be better if he noticed you and, you know, gave you a frown.
1: Because maybe we've created a bond over the locking eyes all those times. Anyway, back to the trade war with Canada.
0: Yes, what a lovely idea this is.
1: I don't know anything about tariffs and trade wars. That's not an area of that I know much about, and I'm too old to learn new things, so that's just the way it is. But I was listening to News Nation this morning. Oh, I listened to a bunch of different newscasts. The number of times hockey sticks came up as it's going to be tariffed. How many hockey sticks do you all buy on a regular basis? It's presented as if, you know, I know we all buy about 4 hockey sticks a week, but we're going to have to figure out a way to cut back to 2 or 3.
0: Sorry, kids. Got to use last week's hockey sticks. Dad!
1: Or I didn't budget for the price of hockey sticks to go this high. You know, I don't know. How does hockey sticks come up that much? They even mentioned on News Nation that fake mustaches will be affected. Oh, okay.
0: Wait a minute. What?
1: Boy, if my hockey stick and fake mustache is more expensive, I am going to have to cut something out, maybe cancel Netflix.
0: Wow, how am I going to conduct my clever across-town affair now without my false mustache? People will recognize me. Now, certainly many thousands of hockey sticks are sold in the United States every year.
1: Many thousands is not.
0: We're a nation of 340 million people.
1: Is that worth mentioning? I get lumber, aluminum, you know, whatever, dairy. You get into stuff like that. Of course, big, giant industries. Hockey sticks, really? Does it deserve that many mentions? Or did people just find that cute, I guess? I don't know.
0: It's notable, I guess. Yeah, I don't know.
1: Why are we doing this? Why are we in a trade war with Canada? Were they ripping us off for years? Trump's Truth Social post was basically you seem to expect the benefits of being a state of like you're the 51st state of the United States in terms of economic benefits you get, and you don't deserve those. So that's basically what he said. Does that make any sense or not?
0: Well, oh boy. See, I have not done a deep dive into this. Instead, I have consulted my council of elders and dug into some of my favorite thinkers and what they think of this. And it's universally being not only panned, but hooted at and called idiotic. So, you know, I'm trusting their judgment on it. On the other hand, are we being flooded by cheap American or cheap Canadian hockey sticks and putting our own time-honored hockey stick manufacturing traditions to death? I don't know that.
1: That's probably all I need to. It's all I've got to say about the Canadian trade war, but we'll keep our eye on it.
0: I just think, I mean, if we need a better deal, let's get a better deal. But this, the incredible unfairness he's talking about was the deal he negotiated just a cup of coffee ago, a cup of delicious Canadian coffee ago.
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0: News, I'm Roxanne Evans. Hundreds dead as rescue efforts continue in Nepal for flood survivors.
1: More than 600 people are confirmed dead. Another 2,500 people remain missing. Among them, 90 Americans. Rescue crews are still pulling out survivors.
0: Fox's Jackie Ibanez. The Red Cross is delivering aid. They say clean water is a major concern. Jury deliberations in Lindsay Clancy's Massachusetts murder trial will continue on Monday. Fox's Kristen Goodwin.
2: Her attorney argues she shouldn't be held criminally responsible because she was experiencing postpartum psychosis and was over-medicated. The prosecution alleges the killings were planned, that Clancy strategically waited until her ex-husband left their home, and that she was fully aware of her actions.
0: Clancy faces three counts of first-degree murder. 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
3: The WGY AccuWeather forecast, sunny, pleasant, less humid today. Look for a high of 78. For tonight, mostly clear and lows near 56. Periods of clouds and sun, a thundershower in spots for tomorrow afternoon. The high on Sunday at 79. Clouds on Monday, a couple of showers, thunderstorms for the day. The high on Monday afternoon up to 82. From the WGY Weather Center, I'm Steve Williams.
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4: 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We're Armstrong and Getty.
5: Such a busy week as always. Why was Dolly Parton so universally loved? 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
4: 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That's Armstrong and Getty On Demand.
5: Now the best weekend talk show in America.
4: Hey! Hey, everybody.
5: Yeah.
4: I assume this is a phishing email. I was just looking through my email before we came on the air, and I was one of those, the deadline is here for the class action lawsuit that you need to sign up for. And I thought, okay, what? Those are always kind of funny. I've never taken them seriously, you know. You get involved in one of these, and you get a check for $1.25 because Avis was overcharging people for in 2008
5: something.
4: Anyway, exactly. This particular one, which I'm missing out on, you know, great money because of a class action lawsuit, is because of the wax center. Something went wrong with people getting waxes, and I'm really almost positive I've not had a wax. So
5: wow. I wonder what went wrong and how badly wrong it went.
4: Yeah, I mean, if I got a wax and don't remember it, that was a heck of a night. That must have been some party.
5: Wow.
4: Not as big a party as the 49ers owner apparently was trying to have Sunday morning at 11 o'clock in the morning. Who does that at 9:30 or whatever time of morning it was?
5: Hot midday trailer park love. Yes.
4: Hot late Sunday morning trailer park. A boinga boinga.
5: $140 oingo boingo. Yes.
4: And we now know, because we brought this story to you yesterday, that the, what was it called? What was the term you had, Katie? The sexual paraphernalia or the criminal tools. Criminal tools, oh, yeah. Were his, yes, phone. We didn't know. Criminal tools? What criminal tools did he have? It was his phone. If you have the very phone you made the phone call on, that's a criminal tool, which seems kind of stupid.
5: That seems like piling on in some a law that shouldn't exist, honestly.
4: And the guy's worth, what, $8 billion or something? Just like insane money.
5: If my would-be hoe companion makes it clear that, the full treatment for $140, I'm thinking, wait, what? There's something wrong here. It's like going to, you know, prime rib night, and it's $1.99.
4: Oh, you think that's too? That should have been a tip that it's too cheap? I don't know what the going rate is. So,
5: well, neither do I exactly, but $140? I mean, that's,
4: well,
5: some...
4: it's a trailer house. Did you see the picture of the trailer park? And not all trailer parks are the same. It's not a particularly good looking trailer park. So that person might, $140 probably goes a long way for them.
5: It's a mid-level trailer park. Let's not be hurtful. And the guy's married. He's got a couple of kids. It's extremely uncool. But I don't get it. Get a better hoe.
4: Well, why did Robert Kraft, who owns a football team, also rich, but probably not as rich as this guy, he's going to one of those run-down massage parlors. What is going on with these people?
5: Run-down? Why are you so hurtful this morning? It's a perfectly reasonable mall rub and tug.
4: I remember the pictures. So what is going on with billionaires going to, like, really pretty low-level companionship for minor amounts of money? What is going on there?
5: They're probably

0: is a reasonable explanation for that. Maybe that's the best way to preserve your anonymity, because that sort of place wouldn't have any idea who you are. They don't run in those circles. You're not likely to run into any friends. I don't know. There has to be a logical reason for that. I have a feeling it's, you know, low dollar anonymity, as opposed to like a high dollar escort service, wink nod, that might have like records and.
1: On the other hand, it just seems like if a person's being sex trafficked against their will, obviously that is horrific. You're a slave. You're a slave and your job is sex, which is about
0: you're
1: as
0: a rape
1: awful.
0: Slave.
1: It's yeah. about as awful as anything I can imagine. But if that's not the case, then what do I care if they make that exchange? I'll do this for you for $140. Sounds good to me. Whatever. Yeah. I don't dig it, but, and you're married and you got kids. You shouldn't be doing that, but whatever.
0: Right. Yeah. Yeah.
1: Of all the things to worry about in the world.
0: Yeah. It's one of those laws, and I still haven't come up with a good descriptor for it. These speed limit laws where the posted speed is 70. They don't expect you to go 70, but they don't expect you to go 90 either. Mm. And they outlaw prostitution, and then they bust these places now and again, or these Johns now and again, and it keeps it to a low simmer. It's just, I think societally, that's what's going on. If you legalize it, then before you know it, you got street walking hoes walking past your kid's elementary school.
1: What's so next? Marrying dogs? Yes, Michael.
2: Someone exactly. needs to teach these guys that sometimes it's worth it to pay more for name brand. They went cheap and they got in trouble for it.
1: Well, yeah. Is there something in between the, what it was, Elliot Spitzer, who was the AG of New York there? He got busted with right. whatever it was, however many $1,000 a night. Is there something between $5,000 a night and $140 trailer park? Is there something in between, a mid-level for these people?
0: Right, right. So I'm thinking about if I'm a big-time mogul like that, a sports team owner, and I recognize him right away. I'm not sure I would on the street, but he's a recognizable guy. If I was buying, say, a large amount of cocaine, not like a huge amount, but plenty, would I go somewhere where high rollers go and risk being recognized or word getting around, or would I score from some street dealer because they wouldn't know or care who I was? I'm just, as an amateur economist, I'm fascinated by the question of why super rich sports owners go so lowbrow for their paid sex.
1: $140.
0: If the guy who's struggling to hang on to the Dodgers is listening, or, I don't know, the owner of the Rams, then you know, give us a call.
1: That's
0: drop
1: right.
0: Drop us a note.
1: So we got, there are only 30 NFL teams, and two of the owners in recent years have been caught with low-level sex trafficking.
0: True, true. I think it's safe to assume that a significant multiple of that number are doing it. They just haven't been busted yet. So I'd say roughly half the owners of NFL teams are regularly engaged with prostitutes. Why, I think we can assume that.
1: Why are you wanting to say that?
0: I don't know. I'm just doing the math. Again, I'm an amateur economist.
1: Okay.
0: A behavioral economist.
1: We have some more details on that hot tryst that we can get to a little bit later between him and the... Well, nothing ever actually happened because it was an FBI agent that... set up the sting there at the trailer park. But the fact that he was willing to travel over to this trailer park late Sunday morning.
0: Yeah.
1: For this hot, hot, passionate sex is its own thing. But there are more details we'll get to later.
0: You know, yeah, I'm a rich guy. I'm arranging a little Oingo Boingo. That'll be $140. Meet me at the trailer park. I'm thinking, wait a minute. Yeah, number one, I would assume I'm going to get bapped over the head.
1: Yeah, no kidding. That would be my first thought. My biggest worry wouldn't be FBI agent. It would be, you know, Russian guy with a 2x4. That'd be my biggest worry. It's going to take my watch and my car. How many hot chicks probably throw themselves at you when you're a billionaire running around in all kinds of different circles? I got to believe he has opportunities thrown at him all the time, but. He doesn't want to, I guess, you know, blow up his marriage or whatever.
0: But again, those girls know exactly who he is.
1: Right. And he's trying to find somebody
0: doesn't know or care.
1: Who knows who, I don't know any daytime TV stars. I was going to try to throw out that know who, back in the day, who Steve Harvey is, but don't know who he is. Because they're hanging around the trailer park during the day watching daytime television. And
0: if Judge Joe was trying to score some tail.
1: Exactly. They would know
0: They would know him immediately. Uh-huh. Yes.
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0: I actually like the way this article opens. The most notorious form of workplace illness in the United States might be black lung disease. Scientists say that 10 to 20% of coal miners who have worked 25 years or more have gotten it. It has long been considered an epidemic. Imagine an American job that is less safe than that, where 1 in 4 workers and maybe far more end up with an incurable degenerative brain disease that withers the mind sometimes after just a few years of exposure. Imagine the outrage at the working conditions, the demands that something be done to protect the employees, the questions about whether the industry needs to be overhauled, if not abolished. Doug Parker, head of OSHA, says, I don't think this would be abided in any industry. It's brain injury to NFL players. New research shows that 25% of all former NFL players who died during a recent 6-year period had the degenerative brain disease known as CTE. A tally that does not include the nearly 3/4 of deceased players who are not tested for the disease, which can be diagnosed only posthumously.
1: So So a quarter of the people who died have it. And then so how did they extrapolate it to the headline, which is a quarter of NFL players get it, and it might be a higher number than that?
0: Well, we can get into the numbers in a second, but in answer to the first part of your question, it's that you have to have died of, like, any cause to have your brain tested.
1: Sure.
0: So, you know, some of these guys were heart attack or old age or whatever, but they all had strong evidence of CTE.
1: So my other question, my other first question is, the average, are they going, the average NFL, the average, the person who makes it to the NFL on average is only there for a couple of years, right?
0: Right, yeah.
1: So is that, so does the average couple of years in the NFL player get CTE? And if that's the case, then...
0: No, it's not.
1: Okay.
0: I mean, it gets worse because of the speed and power of getting hit, but it starts in youth football through high school,
1: well, that's
0: all
1: what I was
0: through college.
1: Say. That's yeah, what I was okay. going to say. If a quarter of the people in the NFL have CTE, and most people in the NFL don't play very many years, then they then they got it long before that. It's got to be as high or nearly as high for college football players.
0: I don't know. It could certainly be a cumulative effect thing. The sooner you stop, the less chance you have of getting
1: it. I think all the science is it is cumulative, but you've played a lot of football. You get to your junior year of college.
0: Yeah, in terms of the percentage, well, it depends what position you play. Offensive linemen bang their head on every play, practically. That's an exaggeration, but they bang heads on a hell of a lot of
1: plays. I'm a punter.
0: Yeah, well, good. Good for you. It's a good way to make a living. So a bunch of OSHA officials are quoted. One who was the head of OSHA for a number of years said this is clearly the 25%. This is clearly a minimum. The true percentage has to be higher. Whatever it is, the number is astoundingly high. They don't address his reasoning for that. But another former OSHA official, the chief scientist, Adam Finkel, called it apocalyptically high, noting that Russian roulette carries better odds. To him, a risk of 1 in 100 would be an epidemic. But 25%, we never see things that are this dire, he says.
1: I shot off my mouth on a sports talk show a couple of years back, and I think it's why I never got asked to return, saying that based on the data that had come out at that time, I didn't see how youth football was going to continue to last. I think I predicted that I can't imagine it in 10 years from now, and that might have been 10 years ago, and it seems to be going strong. I thought lawsuits would kill it. I mean, we live in a world where all kinds of things we get rid of because somebody might get sued. When you got this kind of evidence for the damage that's done by tackle football, I am surprised. And I don't want to eliminate football. I'm not trying to argue to go away. It's just I'm shocked that there haven't been enough lawsuits or threats of lawsuits or worry about lawsuits, I guess, that it hasn't ended youth football.
0: If you're talking about CTE, though, why are you suing? Unless the person is dead, you have no case because you can't diagnose it.
1: Well, I thought at some point people would die and go back to and start suing colleges and high schools and that sort of thing. And
0: then they will.
1: I thought it would already have happened. And then that would just be the end of youth sports or youth football anyway, not track and field or badminton or anything else. But
0: first of all, for the record, I agree with your premise completely. I'm just thinking through the logistics of it because you've got this knowledge is fairly new. I guess the first CTE stuff we heard about was a good decade ago, wasn't it, when we interviewed that doctor?
1: Been quite a while.
0: Yeah, but the knowledge is definitely in the emerging stage right now. And then you've got the lag between the damage being done and anybody knowing it had been done, which could be decades in most cases. So you've just got the time horizon problem. And then, legally speaking, it's 35 years later, 40 years later, you're suing your hometown youth football league, I guess. So it's a time span problem at this point.
1: But isn't it inevitable?
0: Yeah, something like that. Yeah, 100%. Yeah.
1: And even if it's very rare and unlikely that your kid... Because your kid is almost certainly, almost guaranteed, almost universally, you could say nearly 100% of kids who play football are not going to play past high school. Almost nobody. It's going to be like play past high school. And so you probably haven't accumulated enough that who knows how much damage you've done by then. But either way, if people start getting their pants sued off because one kid that did make it to the NFL can trace it back to high school, then that's the end of that.
0: I have a strong feeling you've kind of previewed where the science is going. You will have to have a massive survey of the brains of people who played football at various levels after they pass, and then document, okay, you play a couple of years of high school football, we're not really seeing anything.
1: Yeah.
0: You play all 4 years, ooh, there's the first inkling, on through college, et cetera.
1: Right? Your point about the speed and you know, violence of the NFL, I wonder how much that plays a role of the hits just being more forceful, you know, the old Isaac Newton force times mass sort of situation that is much greater at that level than it is in high school. To that point, I had a friend I used to work with years ago. He was a big high school football star, like big star, state honors, all kinds of sort of stuff. Then he went and played at a smaller college for a while. And then he was good enough. He got moved up to a bigger, way more competitive college. And he was talking about, I was asking him about what that situation was like. And he said, everybody's a star. He said, my whole life, I'd always been like the star or one of the stars. And then I got to that level. Everybody was a star. Like everybody was great. But he said the hits were so much harder, just like blindingly harder. Yeah. And that was like a mid-level college, pretty well-known program, not top-level Division I, and certainly not the NFL. So I wonder how much that makes a difference.
0: Yeah, that's a good question. I don't know. I think that science will probably be emerging as, you know, over the next decade or two.
1: If you're a big, fast guy, you probably go through all of high school football. You supply all of the pain and receive very little. Then that starts to change as you go up the ladder and you start to run other people that are as big and as fast as you are.
0: For what it's worth, the rate of this brain disease among people who have not played football or who have not sustained repeated impacts to the head, it's nearly zero. It doesn't really exist except from blows to the head, just for the record. Yeah, wow. CTE was first discovered in boxers nearly a century ago and termed dementia pugilistica. Symptoms can include memory loss, confusion, uncharacteristic mood swings, decreases in executive function, increases in erratic and impulsive behavior, including addiction.
1: Wow, that's really interesting. I wonder what the NFL is going to do with this.
0: Not good.
1: Yeah, there's a lot of money on the line, too. Tons.

0: Flowers eventually wilt, greeting cards end up hidden in a drawer, but imagine giving someone special a meaningful song written just for them. 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
6: Race against time. I'm Roxanne Evans, Fox News. So rescue operations continue along the Nepal border after catastrophic flooding. Fox's Jeff Paul with details from London.
7: Authorities in Nepal warning locals to get back and turn around that a flood is coming. That's the reality on the ground as officials fear an already devastated region could get hit again. Recovery operations in both China and Nepal suspended for hours as lakes near Wednesday's glacier collapse get dangerously close to bursting. Rescues have since resumed, but teams are on high alert. In the aftermath of the landslide and flash floods, crews continue to pull survivors.
6: Officials say hundreds remain unaccounted for, including at least 90 Americans. A Massachusetts jury sent home for the weekend as the court awaits the verdict in the trial of Lindsay Clancy for the murder of her three children. Fox's Brian Yenis with details in Plymouth.
8: This jury is heading home for the weekend under strict orders not to discuss this case. After court, I asked defense attorney Kevin Reddington whether he thinks this jury should have been sequestered until reaching a verdict.
9: No, it takes them away from their family. They have lives too, you know. I mean, and I have no reason to believe that they don't listen to the judge and listen to his instructions.
8: The jury sent its first note today, less than an hour into deliberations, asking to see evidence. Two bags of prescription pill bottles found in the home and the bloody knife Lindsay Clancy used in her suicide attempt.
6: The Seneca Nation firing back at President Trump's Lake America order. Seneca Nation President Jay Conrad Seneca demanding the name change be reversed, calling it an attack on indigenous history and a violation of a 1794 treaty. 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
10: WGY News, I'm Paul DeCastro. The National Weather Service in Albany has confirmed two tornadoes touched down early Thursday evening in Saratoga County. One touched down in Wilton, west of the Northway, in the vicinity of Greylock Drive and Glen Burnie Drive. The other touched down in the area of Ruggles Road and Preserve Way in Gansfort. Damage assessments have been taking place. We are being urged by the State Health Department to get measles vaccines as the new school year approaches.
6: The state's reported 28 confirmed cases this year, including 22 outside of New York City. Recent cases have been reported in several upstate counties and neighboring states. Health officials recommend two doses of the MMR vaccine for children and adults who are not otherwise immune. Marty Casper, News Radio, 103.1 and 810 WGY.
10: DraftKings Travers Week at Saratoga Racecourse is in full swing, and today it's the centerpiece event, the Travers Stakes, and it will be nationally televised by Fox Sports. Saturday's race card will feature five Grade 1 events among six stakes in total, in addition to the main event. The first post time is scheduled for this morning at 11:05. A Greene County man is under arrest for sex assault-related charges involving a child. State police accuse Robert Stockard of sexually abusing a minor earlier this month. He is from the Hensonville section of Windham. Stockard has been arraigned in Coxsackie and is being held without bail. In sports, the Yankees beat Boston 1-0 in the Bronx. Paul Goldschmidt with a home run in the third inning. Mets fell to the Astros at Citi Field 3-1. Christian Scott allowed all three runs in the sixth inning. NFL, Giants and Jets squared off in their preseason finale, and Big Blue prevailed 23-6. Jets rookie Chip Traynham had a TD run, but later left the game and was hospitalized with a neck injury. I'm Paul DeCastro, News Radio 103.1 and 810 WGY.
11: The WGY AccuWeather forecast, sunny, pleasant, less humid today.

0: Day. Look for a high of 78. For tonight, mostly clear and lows near 56. Periods of clouds and sun, a thunder shower in spots for tomorrow afternoon. The high on Sunday at 79. Clouds on Monday, a couple of showers, thunderstorms for the day. The high on Monday afternoon up to 82. From the WGY Weather Center, I'm Steve Williams.
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0: All right, good morning. Last Saturday in August 2026. Time is a flying by. Talking about flying by. Yesterday morning, I went golfing in the golf course that I have a membership in. Is McGregor in Wilton. And to say that it was destroyed is an understatement. Just amazing. Amazing what weather can do and how destructive. You can see what's going on right now in Nepal with flooding.
1: I saw that.
0: No, horrible?
1: That's crazy.
0: It's horrible.
1: Insane. Doesn't even look real.
0: Well, it reminds me, Katie, my wife and I built a house in 1998 in Half Moon, New York. And that was the year that the tornado went through Mechanicville, which is about a mile away where the path was. And that destruction, I mean, you have no idea how devastating a tornado can be in bad weather. But I saw in the news today where twice they had two landings of tornadoes in Wilton. But the crew was out there. I tipped my hat. They were not happy campers because of the destruction that they had. A lot of people that live in the Greens, which is a condo community, a lot of people that live in homes close by, there was all sorts of damage, a lot of trees down. I think no one died, which is fantastic, you know. But, boy, when you hear bad weather's coming, we were supposed to have our golf outing on Thursday, and we said, no, we canceled it out. And it's just weird because in Half Moon Clifton Park area where I live, there was a couple drops of rain. You go up the road a little bit further, and it was just anarchy, craziness. So, for those that are still without power, those that are still managing, trying to get through the path of destruction. I know I went into the clubhouse, the pro shop, and I was talking to Gavin, one of the employees, and he said that he had never seen anything like it in his life, and he was standing there. And because, you know, it's an older building, it's not a newer building. It's just the rain, because of the pressure, you could hear it coming through the windows because, you know, it's not sealed that great because it's an older building. And they had to move a lot of their merchandise around because the water was actually coming in to the pro shop. But bottom line is, when they say beware, beware. You've been watching this stuff on this woman, Clancy, in Boston, the woman that killed her three kids.
1: I haven't read too much into it, but I do know what you're talking about.
0: Oh, my God. I just listened to talk radio this morning. They had a gentleman discussing it, and it was kind of grotesque, you know, how the process that she went through. Can you imagine being those kids? You know, she's picking them off, bringing them in, and killing them one by one. This is a sad, sad, sad situation. There's no winners there.
1: Why have kids in the first place if you're just going to be like...
0: Well, she's dealing with psychotic issues. You know, I hate to say it, but, you know, we've had our own personal tragedies in our family with people that have had psychiatric problems. One in particular, you would see this girl and look at her. And she was the most beautiful person on earth, a personality with always a smile on her face. And was my wife's first cousin, and she committed suicide. Kids came home one day, and there she was. She had killed herself. So you just never know. You just never know. Mental illness is it's a tragedy. And, you know, what happened there, who the hell knows, but bottom line is that, you know, there's three kids that are no longer with us. It's no different than what happened right here in Mechanicville over the last few months. A mother and a grandmother kill the kids, then commit suicide. I don't know. The world's crazy. The world is nuts. I don't know if it's getting crazier or we just didn't hear this stuff before. I don't know. It seems to become much more bizarre. I just heard they believe in California, they've got facilities set up for transients and vagrants and so they can relieve themselves sexually. They've got, you know, these facilities that they're building so they don't have to perform these acts on the streets. You can't make this stuff up, folks. You can't make it up. But back to why we're here on radio. For those that are going to the track, you're going to have a spectacular day. Now you're going to pay $20 for a beer, $50 to park. Everything will be overpriced. So, you know, be ready for it because they're going to really hit you good today. And, but, you know, get ready for the weed. You know, if you're going to be out in the paddock area, they'll be smoking weed all over the place, which I find disgusting. I refuse to go up there anymore. I have no desire to go to the track after my episode that I had a couple years ago with my wife and her family. And we had a tribe sitting next to us that was possessed to smoke weed and party and act like idiots next to this unbelievably beautiful couple with three beautiful kids. They basically chased the couple and the kids away. And I said, that's it. I actually went up to the security guard and I said, can't you do something? He says, no, we were told not to do anything. So that kind of sealed it for me. Packed my bag. See you later. No more Saratoga for me. I could care less. I'm not a gambler either. So if you gamble, I guess it's kind of a mania going to Travers. You know, when I was younger, I could care less about the betting. It was there. You were there to socialize and have fun and see your friends. And of course, my son, Christopher William, will be up there with his beautiful girlfriend, Marissa. And they'll enjoy the day with their friends and her family. So I can't believe we're almost at the end of August. You know, we've got two more days, and we're in September. The rubber hits the road, and people start getting serious again as far as all the things that need to get done. You got this weekend and next weekend, and then that's it. The party's over. Summer, I don't know about you, but it was in the 50s, low 50s this morning. As you can tell, I'm kind of nasally. Getting that thing again where I'm blowing my nose. And anytime there's a change in seasons, I don't know why, but I seem to get hoarse and sneezing and coughing. But enjoy it. You're going to have two beautiful days today and tomorrow. Hopefully next weekend we'll get a run. We'll be able to have some good weather. And then everybody's back

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1: 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All right, get up. You're missing out on a beautiful day. I got up this morning at 4:30 and got out of bed, let the dogs out, fed them, looked outside, and I see a flashing in the pool. And my robotic pool cleaner runs for 3 hours and then it stops. So I went out a 4:45, turned it back on, hit the button so it'd keep on cleaning. Those things are great. And if you have a pool and you don't have a robotic cleaner, I mean, it takes, you know, a longer time to clean the pool, but who cares? Because you're not doing it. But you still have to get in the corners and stuff in order to get all of it. But buy yourself a robotic cleaner. I'm actually trading this one in and getting a different one. I probably won't do it. My son's going to have to do it because my son, Christopher William, will be living in my house next year, the one in Half Moon, and I will be living in Lake George. So the Kopech name will continue in Half Moon. I've got 10 acres of land there next to the Garnikowskis and Pengelskis. All the farms in Half Moon, if you think about it, were Polish people. Kopich, Saramuga. You can go through the whole laundry list of people that had farms. High concentration of Polish people. Anuseskis. Hainers. The reason I'm bringing up Hainers, my sister-in-law came into town from Oklahoma with her husband, Dan, my brother-in-law, Julie's brother, and they were in town for my brother-in-law that died of cancer, golf outing. And one night we had corn on the cob from Hainers. And if you don't know where Hainers is, it's between Mechanicville and Clifton Park and 236. And to make a long story short, she said, "Dave," she's got that twang, "this is the best corn I ever had." And I tell you, the corn this year from Hainers, if you haven't got it, go get it. I bought some yesterday. Thought I was going to eat it last night, but I'll eat it today. I had a dinner date, but they couldn't make it. They had complications. So they'll be gobbled up today. What does this have to do with retirement planning? Nothing. But if you're looking for a good corn on the cob, go to Hainer's.

0: tell them Dave sent you. They'll give you 13 instead of the 12. Well, NVIDIA. That's all I have to say about last week. It's been the market's barometer for the health of the AI ecosystem, right? Everybody was sitting on their front of their chair just waiting to see what was going to happen. And, of course, they blew it out. NVIDIA now accounts for roughly one-third of the technology sector profits. One-third. More than 7% of the total S&P 500 profits and nearly 8% of the index itself. So to say that the quarterly results are important gauges both AI demand and the broader market sentiment is an understatement. I talked to a good buddy of mine yesterday when I was at Fred the Butcher, and he asked me about NVIDIA. And I, you know, if you know anything about the retirement planning group, we're not big believers in individual stocks, right? Now, I personally invest in individual stocks, okay? And I want to get into that a little bit today, too, why that's not a smart thing to do. But he said his brother-in-law a few years ago told him, get involved in NVIDIA, get involved in NVIDIA, get involved in NVIDIA. Did you do it yet? Did you do it yet? So he asked me yesterday, is it too late? He says, I listened to your radio show. Maybe you can talk a little bit about it. And I'm in the same camp as Warren Buffett and Charlie Munger. If you're not willing to stay with it 10 years, you shouldn't stay with it for 10 seconds. Right? You got to be a long-term investor. Everybody is, you know, in China, they think decades. Here, we think 90 days, quarterly profits. I think they should get rid of it. I think they should show profits on a semi-annual basis, every 6 months. This crap of every 90 days, it's nonsense. So, you know, concerns this year, of course, has been about AI spending, sustainability, and the rising cost of building AI infrastructure, right? So, there's been a lot of enthusiasm, but like anything else, the mania was starting to fade. And in my view, mine, and I'm overemphasizing this, NVIDIA's latest results sent a different message that things are good, good. Yeah, how do you like that? Get me some more of that. Get me some more of that NVIDIA. So after many years of extraordinary growth and demand for the AI infrastructure, it's only going to continue, my friends. If the genie's out of the bottle, right, you're going to see unbelievable growth, in my opinion. So they had a standout quarter, 90 days, right? So we're looking at 90 days. And we'll see what happens now as we get into the month of September, which we'll talk a little bit about too. So the takeaway is that AI demand and the capital spending that we're seeing, it's going to continue. And when I say that it's robust, it's an understatement. And there's little evidence that Wall Street is pulling back on their investment plans to allocate dollars into this new world that we live in called AI. So you're going to see more and more capital that's going to be put into AI. And the thing is that, like anything else, You know, it takes time. Time. T-I-M-E. Right? Time is your friend when you're involved in R-I-S-K. Risk. So, bottom line is this. Right? We're going into September. And October. Right? Historically, seasonality, we've seen some disruptions, right? It's been volatile. But historically, September has been the weakest month of the year for stocks. Historically. Okay? That doesn't mean that it's going to happen because my crystal ball is busted. No longer works. But I talked to my son yesterday afternoon. And one of our high net worth clients has been shopping some of the AI and technology stocks that have sold off a little bit. And he's looking at fundamentals. Now, people say to me, Dave, are we in a bubble? You know, are we, you know, the tech, remember the tech bubble where you had stocks that were trading at unbelievable levels, nosebleed, and they had no earnings and they had no cash. Well, these stocks have earnings that will choke a horse, and they also have cash on the sidelines that will help by choking the horse. It's a whole different landscape. I listened to a gentleman talk about this from Goldman Sachs, who I consider to be a pretty smart dude. So what does that mean? What's my sentiment? My sentiment is that if you're a long-term investor, get your shopping list out. Get your shopping list out. Personally, myself, I like large cap equities. That's my preference, okay? Because of my investment goals and my risk tolerance. I'm willing to accept volatility because I know short-term and long-term, you're going to be okay. One of my good friends who works at Morgan Stanley still is a gentleman that believes that you buy stocks that have earnings and earnings that have consistently paid for decades and have increased. I'm in the same camp. So now you as an investor, you need to basically make some decisions here because there's been unbelievable gains in some of these stocks. If it's in qualified plans, IRAs, 401ks, you know, Roth, you can take those profits and you don't have any tax consequence. Maybe you shave a little bit off. Maybe you get a little bit more diversified. Right? But the gentleman that my son talked to, he's got a certain level that he wants to go into the market. He gave Chris some stocks that he wants to own, individual stocks. And, you know, we'll implement that on Monday. So make sure you understand the exposure that you have to that four-letter word, risk. But I think we're at the tip of the iceberg as far as the opportunities for growth with AI. The tip. Nowhere near what this is going to do. And the tailwind that you're going to get, I think, is going to be substantial. So that's my tidbit. That's my helpful hint for this week. We're going to come back. We're going to talk a little bit about index investing versus active management. Had a very, very interesting chat with two clients in Syracuse this week. We'll see you right after the news.
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2: 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Some Albany County workers may be victims of financial fraud.
3: An investigation is underway. A sudden closing of deferred group plans, its impact on hundreds of county workers who had employer-provided flexible spending accounts for eligible medical and dependent daycare expenses. County Executive Dan McCoy said the county will pursue legal action to recover any FSA funds it believes were withheld from employees. Dave Langley, News Radio 103.1 at 810 WGY.
2: The Schoharie County Sheriff's Office says one driver is dead and another was taken to a hospital following a two-car crash in the town of Middleburg. It happened Thursday evening near State Route 30 and Balk Road. First responders tried life-saving measures, but one driver died at the scene. The other driver was taken to Albany Med for treatment. State Route 30 was closed for an extended period during the investigation. Governor Hochul is rejecting President Trump's name change for Lake Ontario.
4: Trump signed the executive order Thursday renaming Lake Ontario Lake America. And these guys are reacting from a Canadian sports bar in Chelsea.
5: Outraged over it, despite the fact that I might have some conservative political views.
6: I think it's the same as the Gulf of Mexico. Like, why rename something? It's already there.
4: Governor Kathy Hochul says New York will not be calling it Lake America. The renaming comes as President Trump is in a trade war with Canada. Governor Hochul has been very critical of the trade war. In New York, I'm Scott Pringle.
2: New York is suing Rensselaer County for disobeying a new law banning agreements with ICE. The Attorney General's office has filed a lawsuit against County Sheriff Kyle Borgalt. It comes a day after Borgalt and 14 other state sheriffs filed a lawsuit challenging the new law. I'm Paul DeCastro, News Radio 103.1 and 810 WGY.
7: The WGY AccuWeather forecast, sunny, pleasant, less humid today. Look for a high of 78. For tonight, mostly clear and lows near 56. Periods of clouds and sun, a thundershower in spots for tomorrow afternoon. The high on Sunday at 79. Clouds on Monday, a couple of showers, thunderstorms of the day. The high on Monday afternoon up to 82. From the WGY Weather Center, I'm Steve Williams.
0: All right, we're back. Years ago, my daughter was born today, August 29th. My oldest child, who lives in Sarasota. Hard to believe. Yep. But Caitlin and her two children and her husband, he works, he is a manager at the Costco and has a great job, loves Costco. He's originally from the Syracuse region, but she is enjoying her birthday today with her children and her husband to give her a shout, have a chat. Tell you a little story. Keep it simple. We had two individuals that came into the Syracuse office this week that I found remarkable. One was a school teacher. No, they were both school teachers. Both school teachers. Radio listeners on WSYR, which is another radio station that we're on in the Syracuse area. And they came to our presentation that we did with Tim Doolittle, who's with Bonshank and King. He's the attorney that we use out in the Syracuse region. And we had a nice chat with the audience. We talked about our services and what we do. And then, of course, they have the opportunity to come in for a consultation. So the one woman came in originally. She was in her mid-70s, and basically brought her helter-skelter book with assets all over town. She says, I'm ready. She just pushed the book towards myself and my son. She goes, this is insanity. I hear you say all the time, consolidate and simplify. We'll start it. Make it happen. And we open it up and we go through it. And we look at it. Her and her husband were very disciplined. The conversation basically led to they lived within their means. And she was worth close to $2 million just in her investments without real estate, simply by having a disciplined approach, investing money over an extended period of time, not basically have your knees knocking when there's volatility, and just adding to the pot consistently over and over and over again. The second woman that came in is a divorcee. Wonderful lady in her mid-60s, getting ready to retire. She's still teaching. And her conversation with us was no different. I understand your message, but I know I have a pension benefit, and I'll be fine as far as income during my retirement years, but I need to try to figure out how I take all these pieces that I've accumulated in my lifetime and now try to figure out what I'm going to do with them. We open up the booklet. She's a multimillionaire to the tune of almost $3 million. Plus, of course, she's got the pension and all the other stuff. And I just sat back in my chair and I says, you know, I'm not trying to, you know, be funny here, but how did you do this? You know, I know what kind of money you're making. And, you know, because it says it right here in the book, I said, this is just unbelievable. She goes, Dave, I invested in one investment my entire life. And I said, what is that? I knew it because I saw it right on the S&P 500. It's all she invested in, was the S&P 500. And she said, I didn't look at it. I could care less. You know, once a year I'd sit down, I'd see, you know, where I stood. But no matter what investment that I had, whether it was in my 403B or money outside, I was always investing in the S&P 500. And she became a multimillionaire. And I said to myself, wow, if I could take you and the lady that came in here before you and just use you as an example to the younger people, the potential of investing long-term and just have a consistent, consistent contribution. And she goes, yeah. She goes, you know, if I could afford 50, I put 50 in. If I could afford, you know, depending on the year, you know, what was on the, you know, my expenditures for the year, you know, I'd raise it if I could. But I was always putting money away consistently, pre-tax and after-tax. Now, the problem that she has, and she understands this, and this is the reason why I'm bringing this up, she has a substantial amount of money in qualified assets. 403B. 403B for the school districts is like a 401K for individuals that are outside working in the, you know, regular corporations, not a school or a public entity. So of the close to $3 million, she has 2.1 in pre-tax. And the dilemma is that she doesn't need it. She's going to make well over $100,000 a year between her pension and Social Security when she cashes out, when she decides to leave. She doesn't really want to leave. She enjoys what she does. She's a PE instructor. And basically, she is, you know, trying to figure out how to take this money that she's accumulated in her lifetime and now use it in her retirement years. And then what's my end? You know, what's the tax liability going to be? And that's the problem. There's the giddy up. The giddy up is that she has a huge tax liability, and that tax liability is going to be, if she continues, with the state of New York and, of course, with the federal. And because she's single, she's no longer married, you know, we'll run some calculations for her to see exactly what the dilemma is for her at age 75 because RMD for her won't start until 75 because of her age. It's currently 73, but it's going to go to 75. So when you look at all those dollars and cents that are there in those buckets of money, and you try to figure out how do I transition this money either for tax efficiency, wealth transfer, whatever it may be, it's a planning process. It's a planning process. So as much success that she had allocating all of her money into one position, the S&P, now, of course, it's over 500 stocks, the S&P 500. The end result is this. The end result is that she's had great success investing, but that's not all her money. There's an IOU. There's a mortgage on that account. The mortgage on that account is what? The mortgage on that account is that the money that she's going to have to pay in state and federal, or the money that's going to go down the trail to loved ones with an IRD, income in respect to a decedent. So passive investing, index investing, in my opinion, I'm a huge advocate of it. Huge. The problem is that for retirement planning, for individuals that are planning to retire, right? Staying allocated just in the S&P 500 is, let's hope the roller coaster keeps on going up and you have strong dividends, right? Now, most people don't want to do that. That's why retirement income distribution is so critical. Because now you got to try to figure out what do I need on a monthly, annual basis in order to facilitate my quality of life, and how do I build out that nest egg in order to last a lifetime? Because most of us do not have that P word, pension. So we're going to talk a little bit today about passive versus active. There's been a lot of data that has come out recently over the last 10 years. You were better off just sitting in an index. Most of your active portfolio managers did not outperform the S&P 500 or the index that they were matching up against. So, you know, index funds, Bogle was a genius down at Vanguard. When you think about it, how they've grown and the type of performance that they've had and the cost. I mean, that's the big thing, cost. I mean, some of these index funds right now, some of these passive investments, you know, they're down to like five basis points. Nothing. Peanuts as far as operating. And as we all know, lower fees and lower operating expenses mean more money for you. Do-re-mi. Now, I like a combination, right, of both. I mean, what's the pros? Lower fees. What's the pros? Transparency. What's the pros? Tax efficiency, especially outside of qualified plans. What's the other pro? Simplicity, right? It's easy, right? What's the negative? Possibly, depending on the index, lower returns based on what you're looking for, and the lack of flexibility. Passive funds are limited to a specific index, but that's changing also. That's changing also because you've got sectors now that are specific to some of these index funds. Accumulation's a lot different than distribution. 100%. We'll be right back.
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0: We are back. This is a retirement planning show. I'm here on the weekends from 7 to 9, and then I'll be back today from 12 to 1, and 1 to 2 I do a show for Syracuse. So if you want to tune in this afternoon, if you're not going to the track, I got Jeremy here. Jeremy just joined us. He just came in. Good morning, Jeremy.
11: Good morning.
0: You a track person?
11: Not really.
0: No?
11: No.
0: I could care less.
11: It's always hot up there.
0: Yeah, it's just, I'm not a gambler, so it doesn't excite me. I could care less. I mean, some people really get excited about betting, gambling. It's never been, so it's probably a good thing with my temperament, my personality, that I'm not into gambling. But the last time I went up there, I had a bad experience, and I said, I'm just not going back. I don't want to go there anymore. $20 for a beer, you know, and people are smoking dope all around me. It was not my cup of tea. Not my cup of tea. So I'm talking about active versus passive investing. What's your position on it?
11: I think that it's pretty tough to be an active investor if you're not absolutely tuned in with a lot of the different things going on. I think passive also is tough when you're not tuned in with everything going on. We take, I think, a good mix approach, though.
0: Yeah.
11: I think we do a little bit of active with constantly repositioning, but there's also, it's not a daily, we're not day traders.
0: Yeah. Yeah, I think that's a big thing. Stay fully invested. But, you know, I was talking about Chris having a chat with our client down in Florida, and he was talking about, you know, there's been a little bit of a sell-off here with some of the tech stocks, and he's looking for an entry point. But the thing is that, you know, I've never been a big believer trying to time the market. I've seen all sorts of data and information. There's all sorts of statistics that you can't time the market, when to get in, when to get out. So I've always been a believer that you buy stock, hold on to it, and just watch it, make sure you understand exactly what's going on underneath the hood. But I've never seen anybody, personally, I've never seen anybody that knows the entry point and the exit point for a stock position.
11: Yeah, it's all about time in the market rather than timing the market. I think trying to time the market, you can miss out on huge opportunities of when you could have gotten in. I think we take more of a dollar cost averaging approach.
0: Yeah.
11: That's my personal belief, at least.
0: Yeah. And then were you guys, or have you ever been involved in robo?
11: Goldman did have a robo advisor.
0: They did.
11: Yeah, it was very low use, comparatively speaking. I actually think they might have gotten rid of it.
0: Yeah.
11: We didn't position it that much at all. I think, I mean, Chris McCarthy said this yesterday, it's hard to hug a computer. Just in the position of, I think a lot of people were real uncomfortable with, the robo-advisor was trading constantly.
0: Oh, yeah.
11: And it wasn't, hey, let's get you in and we'll rebalance every once in a while. It was daily. So I think a lot of people were a little bit uncomfortable with that.
0: Yeah. The reason why I say is that, you know, that was the mania for a long time, and there was a lot of anxiety on by financial advisors that the robots were going to come in and basically take over the investment arena, and not only your investment arena, but the wealth management, which I would say that right now that probably, what, 9 out of 10 advisors are probably with teams. I don't think there's very few guys that are or gals that are still involved just individually by themselves. I mean, I saw a friend of mine last night. I hadn't seen him for a while. Dave, I won't mention his last name. He's still with Morgan Stanley, and he was basically saying that now he's part of a team. He was kind of individual. He was doing his own thing for years. Now he's part of a team.
11: Yeah, I think there's a huge benefit of being part of a team, and just in terms of the infrastructure, but also in terms of the opinions you can get.
0: Yeah.
11: Rather than just, hey, this is how what I believe, this is what we're doing for the clients, you can kind of get a more well-rounded approach of, hey, this is what I'm seeing in the market, this is what I'm seeing, this is a strategy. Just with the client the other day, I mean, me and Chris were bouncing ideas off of each other.
0: Uh-huh.
11: I think there's benefits to that rather than them just getting one opinion.
0: Yeah. What's your position on AI?
11: I think that it's going to be a big part more so of my life than yours. So I think getting...
0: What are you suggesting, Amol?
11: I think it's... I mean, they're saying by 2035 it could be severely integrated in things. So I think getting ahead of it and understanding how to use it is very beneficial.
0: Yeah.
11: I think that's going to be not something we can really avoid.
0: Yeah. Well, I read an article just recently and it said if you live to 2030, you have a very good shot of living to past the age of 100 because of the healthcare changes that will happen that will be extremely positive, driven by AI.
11: Yeah, I think that could be pretty cool.
0: Yeah.
11: That if... I mean, doctors obviously are doing everything they can to learn everything, but if they had an assistance with the AI, I think that could be really beneficial for the longevity of humans and the health.
0: You know, I wonder sometimes people that, you know, what, as long as you're healthy, I can understand why you want to live. But, you know, when I go to nursing homes, I always feel a little bit depressed.
11: Quality?
0: Yeah, it's just the quality of life and, you know, it's just, I don't know, maybe I'm going to the wrong facilities, but I know that there's ones that are, you know, they have more of an active approach with the people that stay there. But the ones that are local here that I've been in, it gets kind of depressing. You know, you've got life, but what is it? You know, what kind of life do you have?
11: Yeah, no, I mean, my wife worked in assisted living for 8 or 9 years. So yeah. I got to see firsthand kind of what that looked like.
0: She works in what capacity now? As like a facilitator?
11: She works as a social worker for the senior services.
0: Is that what she does?
11: Mm-hmm.
0: And what does that encompass? She handles a lot of events?
11: She helps out with the events, but she also helps out with getting the benefits, working through different life stages.
0: Yeah.
11: Setting up a lot of the life plans towards the end.
0: Yeah, yeah. Is that similar to a geriatric care manager? Does that sound similar?
11: I'd have to ask her.
0: Yeah. The reason why I say is that we used to use a woman out of Glens Falls. We haven't talked to her for a while. She was pretty sharp. She used to facilitate a lot of stuff for seniors as far as if they had transitioning, they wanted to go somewhere, do evaluations to see exactly, you know, what was possible for them. We haven't used her. I don't think even she lives in the area anymore. But I see that as an area that probably has huge growth potential. I've talked to Lou Pirro a little bit about it because he's involved with a company that I believe offers those types of services. But, you know, we're all getting older. The boomers are coming through. And to say that they've had an impact on senior services is an understatement.
11: Yeah, I mean, you guys have probably the biggest generation.
0: Yep, yep, yep. So, but when we come back today from this segment, I want to get into a topic that we're hearing more and more about. And I know that Jeremy and my son Christopher and Chris McCarthy have done a lot of work on it. with these new products that are coming out through insurance companies. And to say that they have, I think, great potential for individuals that are looking for growth with a safety net is an understatement. And you guys have done quite a bit of research on these buffered products, right?
11: Yeah, I think that there's been a lot of excitement about the introduction of them.
0: So what, you know, what's been your overall, I know most people when they hear insurance and they hear annuities, you know, because of the messaging and the marketing, grab your hat and run. If they're talking annuities or if they're talking life insurance, basically grab your hat and run. Now, you're not new to the financial services business. You've been in it for quite a while, but you've been on both sides of the fence. You cut your teeth in the insurance and then you went to an investment banking firm. What is your position on these products?
11: With the buffered annuities?
0: Yeah.
11: Yeah, I think that I had an opinion of what annuities were and the role that they played in a plan.
0: Yeah.
11: And I think these are very different than what people think of with a traditional annuity. I think this allows you to get a lot of more exposure to the market without the exposure to the risk.
0: So people that want stock market exposure, but they want it with a safety net, you know, what I call suspenders and a belt on a portfolio. Yeah.
11: I think that this fits perfectly.
0: You do.
11: I think that we've positioned it with different clients for numerous different use cases,
0: yeah.
11: Whether it be funding for a bucket for long-term care, whether it be someone younger saying, hey, I have a long roadmap ahead of me. Let me get added participation in the market.
0: Yeah.
11: So it's kind of been something we can customize to see how it fits that specific client.
0: Yeah.
11: Because it's positions that we're already putting. There's already going to be an S&P index in someone's portfolio. There's already going to be tracking of the NASDAQ. So we're just moving money basically from one position to another.
0: That's similar.
11: Yeah.
0: But has added features.
11: Basically.
0: And that's basically what I want to go over for our listening audience is the features, because the more I get involved in this, the more I look at it, especially talking with Chris McCarthy, because this has really been his forte for 40 years. He's been kind of an income specialist. But I think there's such a so much misinformation about these products that there seems to be a tendency that when people hear the information about an annuity or about insurance, there's always a negative comment about it rather than a positive comment.
11: Yeah, I think the biggest thing is people hear annuity and just think, oh, there's a fee. It's going to be an astronomical cost.
0: That's the other thing. Some of these have no fees at all.
11: Yeah, it's just our management fee that you were getting charged anyways.
0: Right.
11: So for you, it's no additional cost.
0: But there's what Chris has basically said, my son, the way these are structured, there's a lot of options.
11: Yeah.
0: I mean, you got a ceiling, right?
11: On all of them.
0: Not on all of them?
11: No, some of them are uncapped on the growth.
0: That's what we got to talk about. So when we come back, I'm going to have Jeremy discuss this a little bit more in detail. And I think, you know, if you want, I always said this, okay? We never wanted to have a bias in any way at the Retirement Planning Group. We always wanted to offer products that were available through all the distribution channels. So we're going to talk about facts, not fiction. We're not going to have any bias. And then it's up to you to see if this is something that you think that you should be looking at. I think what I call this red zone planning. You're investing in the stock market, but you've got a safety net underneath you.
11: Yeah.
0: Right?
11: It's exactly that.
0: Yeah. So, but when we come back, we'll talk about this again. This is the Retirement Planning Show. If you would like to participate, if you have any specific questions, this is Talk Radio, 1-800-TALK-WGY. That's 1-800-825-5949. We offer a complimentary consultation if you don't want to go on the air. We've had a lot of individuals that have come in and had a chat with us this year. And it's pretty easy to do. You just call our office, 888-580-1919. That's 888-580-1919. And you can either say, I want to come to Malta, Syracuse, Oneonta, Albany, whatever location is best for you. We're more than happy to facilitate it. This is Dave Kopeck. I'm here with Jeremy. We're going to be coming back right after the news. We'll see you on the other side.

0: days, hopes fade. I'm Daria Albinger, Fox News. It is a race against the clock for rescue crews in flood-ravaged Nepal. Here's Fox's Jackie Ibanez, who says more than 600 are confirmed dead.
1: A race against time to find survivors, with the death toll rising following the flooding disaster on the Nepal-China border. More than 600 people are confirmed dead. Another 2,500 people remain missing, among them 90 Americans. Rescue crews are still pulling out survivors caked in mud. The U.S. State Department says so far 5 Americans have been brought to safety.
0: The Red Cross estimates that about 93,000 people will need aid, with clean water being a major concern. President Trump continues to put economic pressure on Iran. Fox's Jonathan Hunt's in Tel Aviv.
2: Iran's supreme leader, the Ayatollah Mujtaba Khamenei, issued a statement calling on his officials to do everything they can to ease the harsh economic pressures on the Iranian people. He also called for unity in the face of this war against the U.S. President Trump, meantime, is saying that Iran is, quote, begging to make a deal and is a failing nation. Iranian officials hit back against those characterizations today. The foreign minister writing on X, quote, putting diplomacy back on track isn't impossible. It hinges on U.S. understanding of one simple fact. Pressure doesn't work.
0: The U.S. naval blockade on Iran has been in effect since July 14th. President Trump's confirmed that he will mark 25 years since the September 11th attacks at the Pentagon, not in New York City. The White House says Vice President Vance will attend the observance at what was once the World Trade Center, and that other administration officials will go to the ceremony in Shanksville, Pennsylvania. 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
4: WGY News, I'm Paul DeCastro. The National Weather Service in Albany has confirmed two tornadoes touched down early Thursday evening in Saratoga County. One touched down in Wilton, west of the Northway, in the vicinity of Greylock Drive and Glen Burnie Drive. The other touched down in the area of Ruggles Road and Preserve Way in Gansfort. Damage assessments have been taking place. We are being urged by the State Health Department to get measles vaccines as the new school year approaches.
5: The state's reported 28 confirmed cases this year, including 22 outside of New York City. Recent cases have been reported in several upstate counties and neighboring states. Health officials recommend two doses of the MMR vaccine for children and adults who are not otherwise immune. Marty Casper, News Radio 103.1 and 810 WGY.
4: DraftKings Travers Week at Saratoga Racecourse is in full swing, and today it's the centerpiece event, the Travers Stakes, and it will be nationally televised by Fox Sports. Saturday's race card will feature five Grade 1 events among six stakes in total, in addition to the main event. The first post time is scheduled for this morning at 11:05. A Greene County man is under arrest for sex assault-related charges involving a child. State police accuse Robert Stockard of sexually abusing a minor earlier this month. He is from the Hensonville section of Windham. Stockard has been arraigned in Cooksackie and is being held without bail. In sports, the Yankees beat Boston 1-0 in the Bronx. Paul Goldschmidt with a home run in the third inning. Mets fell to the Astros at Citi Field 3-1. Christian Scott allowed all three runs in the sixth inning. NFL, Giants and Jets squared off in their preseason finale, and Big Blue prevailed 23-6. Jets rookie Chip Traynham had a TD run, but later left the game and was hospitalized with a neck injury. I'm Paul DeCastro, News Radio 103.1 and 810 WGY.
6: The WGY AccuWeather forecast: sunny, pleasant, less humid today. Look for a high of 78. For tonight, mostly clear and lows near 56. Periods of clouds and sun, a thundershower in spots for tomorrow afternoon. The high on Sunday at 79. Clouds on Monday, a couple of showers, thunderstorms of the day. The high on Monday afternoon up to 82. From the WGY Weather Center, I'm Steve Williams.
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1: All right, we are back on a beautiful August Saturday, last Saturday in 2026. Happy birthday to my daughter. My daughter's 39 today, my oldest daughter. She was born in 1987. So she is celebrating her last birthday in her 30s, which is hard to believe. Just shake my head when I think about it. Just time goes by so quickly. But I just asked Jeremy. He's been now with RPG for 3 months. He's a certified financial planner. My niece is going to your alma mater to college. She's going to Cortland.
2: She's going to love it.
1: Yeah. Did you? I know her mother was like in a little bit of a state of depression because it's her only child. And they've been very close for many years, and now the baby just flew out of the nest to go for her college years. But I said to her I would check in on her because she's only about 30 minutes from our Syracuse office. And she goes, no, Uncle Dave, I don't want you to check in on me. Which I thought was cute. No. You don't have to check in on me. I'll be fine. But, Jeremy's a certified financial planner, and he's done a lot of work with high net worth people, and he's worked for a major investment banking firm, Goldman Sachs. And I always like to get his perspective on things because he started on the insurance side and then gradually went into the investment banking side. So he's very versed. He understands not only the protection side, but he also understands the investment side. Why do you think there's this negativity about insurance products? I mean, did you ever give that some thought, or you could care less?
2: I think a lot of it is just, I don't want to say misinformation, but there's a side of insurance that is very sales forward.
1: Yeah.
2: And I think people get the wrong impression because of that. They felt like, oh, I was being sold, or somebody is trying to get a commission off of me.
1: Right.
2: Rather than kind of the value that insurance truly does play.
1: Right.
2: I think when people put the pride aside and say, hey, I'm actually being told something that's beneficial to me.
1: Yeah.
2: I think insurance plays a huge role in a lot of people's plans.
1: Yeah. Well, the reason why I say that is that I've sold hundreds of millions of dollars of annuities over my career. And not once did I ever have someone come back to me and say, you know, I wish I never did this, you know. And I'm always flabbergasted when I hear financial advisors or I hear marketing that basically says, now there are some products that have historically had high fees, that have historically not really allowed you to have flexibility. There would be surrender charges. But what I try to overemphasize to the public today is that that's not the case anymore. The products that are out there now afford you low cost, low fees, portability, the ability to get in and out of them at any time. And if you compare it to an actively managed portfolio that somebody's charging you 1%, 1.5% a year on top of the expenses of the funds, they're actually cheaper.
2: Yeah.
1: They're actually more cost effective for the consumer.
2: No, and at the end of the day, it's a product or it's an investment that you already are exposed to. With the buffered annuity, most people have the S&P 500. If the S&P 500 is down, that position is down in your account, regardless if you're not in the annuity.
1: Right.
2: Where I think going down the annuity path, hey, why not give yourself 10%? If the S&P is down 10%, you're even.
1: Right. I haven't gone through the nuts and bolts, and I haven't seen the presentations that have been inside the office. But I rely on you, and I rely on Chris and Chris McCarthy, both Chris's, in order to give me the data and the information. There's also the ability for you to exceed the actual performance.
2: Yeah.
1: Which I don't get. So can you give me clarity on that, what the hell that is?
2: Yeah, so there's a participation factor. So if you stay within the fund, let's just say the six-year one,
1: right,
2: and you stay in that fund for the 6 years, at the end there's a boost on top of it. What the boost is changes depending on the company, depending on the rates at the time, but mm-hmm. Let's say it's 115%. So if the S&P 500 is up 100% over the next 6 years, you're up 115% of that.
1: And they do that as a incentive?
2: Yeah. That's the incentive to hold on to it for the time.
1: For the time frame.
2: Now, if you take the money out prior to the 6 years, the money's completely liquid. The only thing is you just don't get the added boost.
1: The added participation.
2: Yeah. But you still get the performance that the accounts had.
1: So if I'm in a qualified plan, if I'm in an IRA and I have the SPY, which is the S&P 500, right, why wouldn't I move into the buffered annuity? To me, it makes no sense not to move into it because I'm still getting the full participation, plus I'm getting a boost of, say, 15%, and I have liquidity if I wanted liquidity.
2: That's exactly what I asked.
1: The wholesaler?
2: Yeah.
1: And what was his response?
2: He said it's more so just that you're unaware that it exists.
1: Yeah, this is something that we're going to have to do some dog and ponies on these.
2: Yeah, I've been going through people's portfolios and saying, hey, like you said, I have SPY, I have VOO, whatever you have, and saying, why not break off that portion of your account? You're already exposed to it.
1: Right.
2: We could put some guardrails on it.
1: Right.
2: And if you're going to hold it anyways, why not get a boost at the end?
1: Makes all the sense in the world. Yeah. Yeah. You know, one of the things that I was talking to Jimmy Corcoran about yesterday is that the rates have popped up again with the MYGAs, the multi-year guaranteed annuities. So we definitely get a five handle, over 5% for clients right now, any three- or five-year piece of paper. And when you look at historically what bond funds have done over the last 10 years, where the net return has been about 2%, I'm always flabbergasted at why more people are not interested in the MYGAs because of that coupon with the guaranteed. If you do a survey, 65% of the people that do the survey, they want some form of a guarantee of principal and interest with the assets that they have in retirement. And I always say to myself, why hasn't there been more of a focus or more of a conversation about multi-year guaranteed annuities? Because they're just like a CD.
2: Yep.
1: Just like a CD.
2: And the amount of clients that have CDs is, I would say, over 50% of our clients have some form of a CD. And
1: right.
2: Everybody's aware of what a CD is. They're comfortable with that.
1: Yeah.
2: They know the money's locked up and it's guaranteed.
1: Right.
2: And it's usually a much lower rate. Then it's the word annuity that gets thrown in there and scares people off, I think.
1: Yeah, I agree with you 100%. And, one of the things that we've tried to do is to be a little bit more informative and educational, because I don't care what radio station or TV you turn on, you're going to see some kind of a negative commercial or a comment about annuities. And I always kind of scratch my head because I always say to myself, these people are either ignorant or they have no idea. Maybe they just don't understand that the landscape has changed and the insurance industry has made these products much, much more investor friendly.
2: Yeah.
1: Right?
2: I think that they are starting to get, hey, this is what people are hearing. This is why people aren't going with annuities. And a lot of the companies started to change the structure of them to make it more friendly for a consumer.
1: And what's happened, and I don't know if you're aware of this or not, major investment banking firms are now basically building out investment portfolios that will allow them to participate in the stock market, have all these guarantees, income for life. And basically what they're doing is that they're building a synergy with insurance companies in order to brand it under their name. But basically it's an insurance product.
2: Yeah,
1: but it's an annuity.
2: If you hear it coming from an investment bank, you don't associate it with an annuity.
1: Yeah.
2: And you're more comfortable.
1: Yeah. All right. We're going to have to take a break here again. That was a quick quarter. We got about 30 seconds before we're going to have to go. Again, if you'd like to participate, if you have any questions, this is Live Talk Radio. We're not sitting on a beach here somewhere. We're actually here in the studio in Latham. Our telephone number, 1-800-TALK-WGY. That's 1-800-825-5949. I'm here with Jeremy, myself. We'll see you right after the quick break.
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0: All right, we're back. Jeremy is going on his honeymoon tomorrow morning at 5:30. What time do you get to Aruba?
1: I think at 1 or 2.
0: 1 or 2 in the afternoon?
1: Yep.
0: Yeah. You'll have some coconut juice when you get there?
1: I'm just going to go straight to land on the beach. Don't bother me for the next 7 days.
0: I met Jeremy's beautiful wife, Amanda. She is a sweetheart. I said to her, I said, how did he ever hook up with you? You know, you're this gorgeous woman, but you guys make a great couple. You know, I'm teasing you when I say that. You guys friends for a long time?
1: Yeah.
0: That's always good.
1: Yep. We've known each other for a while.
0: Yeah, that's good. That's good. But I liked how you did your wedding. And I've applauded you after. Jeremy had a very private ceremony with family and some friends, and then he had a get-together at a facility after they got married, like a week later. I thought it was great. It's a good setup the way that you guys did it.
1: Yeah, it definitely took some of the stress off and allowed us to like enjoy the moments with the people that we cared about.
0: Yeah, that's good. Good for you. Good for you. And I like your friends.
1: Yeah?
0: Yeah, we had a lot of good time.
1: I'm sure you
0: did. I had to get out of there because I knew if I hung around, I'd be like you and Chris. You guys turned the lights off, I heard, at 11 o'clock.
1: 11 o'clock. We were there for a while.
0: I know. My son, that's one of his giddy-ups. It's hard to get him. Once he gets going, it's hard to get him out. But that's all right. You're young, and that's what you should be doing. You know, I want to get into one other thing that you kind of have expertise in. And it's something that I'm very proud of that we offer individuals, and I think we're using it much more now than we have in the past, and that's e-money.
1: Yeah.
0: That's e-money. And, you know, I keep on saying to individuals over and over again, you know, the most important part of retirement is having a plan. You know, no plan, any destination will do. And I know that people get sick of me saying that, but that's exactly how I feel. You know, you can't build a house without blueprints. You know, you can't go into a football game unless you have a plan. You need to go into retirement with a plan. E-money does what?
1: E-money.
0: Summarize e-money for me.
1: It makes everything visual, whether it be you want to see what does retirement income projections look like? What does my taxes look like in a given year of retirement? What is going to be left behind as an estate? What are the taxes in each given year from that perspective?
0: Yeah.
1: It can go as granular as let me link my credit cards and see what am I spending on a monthly basis? How do I work backwards into budgeting?
0: Yeah.
1: So it can be very flexible.
0: Was that something that you used a lot in your previous?
1: Pretty much every day.
0: Every day.
1: With every client.
0: With every client. So that was basically your roadmap. That was your, what I call the dashboard of your financial plan.
1: Yeah. And that's how it's meant to be used for a client, the client-facing side, that they can go home and see exactly what I'm seeing and we can work through it together.
0: So here's the question I have for you. With e-money, I'm basically at the doctor with my pants down. Mm-hmm. You know everything about me. You know my credit cards. You know my debt. You know all the big and you know the big expenses that I have. I mean, you're basically showing everybody exactly what you are and who you are and the assets that you have. I don't want my information to everybody. I only want you.

0: to have access to that besides myself.
1: Yeah.
0: Is that a capable?
1: Yeah.
0: Because I hear that negative all the time.
1: No.
0: I'm not going to give you all my information because I don't want everybody in your office to see it.
1: Yeah. So right now, there's only me and Chris have access to it anyways.
0: Okay.
1: But you can make it so only one person has access to it.
0: You can.
1: Yeah.
0: So you can put safeguards on there.
1: Yeah, we'd have those settings.
0: What do we have to do internally on that?
1: Just the
0: settings themselves. Mm-hmm. Is that something common that you heard in the past?
1: Yeah, I think it's pretty common that, hey, I don't want my information out there. I think especially when it came to linking accounts.
0: Yeah.
1: E-Money spent a lot of their own money on the security because that's the number one fear is, oh, if I link my credit card, you're going to get all my transactions.
0: It should be, right?
1: All of my accounts.
0: Yeah.
1: So right now, the main accounts that we're linking to E-Money are the accounts that we're managing. That we're managing. Yeah.
0: Okay.
1: And then it's up to the client if they want to link anything further than that.
0: Okay.
1: But we already have access to the account that we're managing, so it's just updates at the end of market close every day for the client to visually see how am I doing, and then we can manually input the rest of their accounts, or they can if they prefer that.
0: So if I have – you think about the people – I hate to say this – in Nepal that just went through that horrific flooding.
1: Mm-hmm.
0: You think about the people up in Wilton that just went through the tornado. I mean, I went golfing, you know, yesterday with Jimmy and with Serafin and Brian McCann, and it was terrible. I mean, it was I couldn't believe it. When you have, you know, flooding, wildfires, you have all these legal documents. You've got, you know, certain documents that are beneficiary forms, et cetera, and they vanish overnight because of a cataclysmic event.
1: Yeah.
0: E-Money has a storage capability. Yeah.
1: There's a vault in there with bank-level security.
0: So explain that.
1: So you can upload documents to the vault. Within the vault, you have the ability as well to share those documents with the advisor or to just have it basically as a vault for yourself.
0: Yeah. You know, I'm a dinosaur when it comes to computers.
1: Yeah.
0: You know, I have a hard time hitting enter. How hard is that for the advisor, or not the advisor, for the client to participate?
1: Yeah, it's either you have to scan the document or have it saved on your computer.
0: Yeah.
1: And then you just upload it. It's a drag and drop, or you can go through clicking and adding and finding the file. But it's relatively easy and something that can be walked through over the phone. But yeah, you do have the ability to store your files there.
0: Advisable?
1: Yeah, I would say.
0: Percentage-wise, how many people do that, do you think?
1: Within our company?
0: Well, no, not our company, just overall from your experience. How many people feel comfortable doing that?
1: I would say we had about 70% of clients were comfortable. I think there was some hesitancy at first with it, but I think after people started to use it, they became more comfortable just with the platform as a whole. The
0: reason why I say is that Fidelity, which you'll go to in October with us, they have the conference in Boston where you hear a lot of discussions on, because E-Money is owned by, people don't know this, E-Money is owned by Fidelity. And I don't know, they bought it out a few years ago. But bottom line gets down to is that they have specific workshops to go over bells and whistles and new things and value added that they're adding to the platform. So the reason why I say that is that I know that when we've participated in the workshops, the breakout sessions, I'm curious how E-Money now, integrates into AI.
1: Yeah, so there's actually, I think.
0: You know what I'm saying? Like Advizon.
1: Yeah.
0: Advizon is our CRM system, which I'm telling this for our listeners.
1: Yeah.
0: You know this, but, you know, I'm just. How does all of that kind of work together now? Because Chris told me something the other day about the note taker, which blew me away.
1: Yeah. No, E-Money has started to integrate AI. They have this other part of their software that basically you can do planning simulations.
0: Yeah.
1: And it'll use AI to suggest, hey, this is what you should bring up to the client based on their situation. This is when it's advisable to do Roth conversions. This is the amount to keep them within tax brackets.
0: Does it automatically?
1: Yeah, they came out with it. I want to say the beta came out in March, or May. But yeah, they've been working through it on their end that they're integrating AI into their software as well.
0: It's just to me, it's amazing. When I see the changes that have been made just in the last year or two, and the technology and how AI. I mean, I talked about AI where the genie's out of the bottle.
1: Yeah.
0: It's not going back in. I mean, AI is here to stay, and it's going to be here for, you know, the rest of our lives. It's just a question: how do you facilitate it that you feel comfortable with it? And you know, I know that the investment banking business has embraced it, and I think it's going to make our lives a lot easier.
1: Yeah, I mean, it's definitely, we've had a lot of situations where we've been figuring out how to incorporate it. I mean, you brought up the note taker. The note taker not only takes notes, now it comes up with tasks for us. It gives suggestions of what we can talk about on future calls, suggestions of actions that we could take. And then we're kind of saying, okay, this is what we were thinking. This is what the AI is thinking. It's more so just a conversation board now.
0: Yeah. That's just, I mean, to me, it's amazing. It basically acts as its own independent mind.
1: Yeah, and that's why I think that there is the fear of what can be trusted in terms of it giving advice. There's a lot there that still doesn't have too much validity, in my opinion.
0: Yeah.
1: Where you do still want a human, but it can give you an opinion.
0: But you're a generation that's grown up with gadgets and gizmos and computers.
1: Yeah,
0: everything from the games. You play games?
1: No.
0: Internet games?
1: No, see, but I grew up with it.
0: I know, but my son still does it. I mean, like when he gets together with his cousins and stuff, they still go online and they play video games. You know what I mean? Mm-hmm. Even at his age of 27, wherever the hell he is, I think he's 27. And my older son too, David, does the same thing. So I've never embraced technology like they had. I was always kind of, I don't know, hands off. I figured I didn't want to blow the computer up because my experience with it in the past has not been good. But I think today, if you're not up to speed on gadgets and gizmos, you're behind the eight ball.
1: Yeah.
0: In our business.
1: I would agree.
0: In our business. So, you know, technology, I think, will be the driver, not only to simplify our lives as far as financial advisors, but I think also to make things a little bit easier and better for our clients.
1: Yeah. I think it's just such an integral part that you can't really avoid it at this point.
0: It'll be interesting to see. Well, when I'm using it, the note taker, because I got to figure out how to do it. But when I do it, I want to see how it comes back with the recommendations.
1: Yeah.
0: How that is going to mirror what my thoughts are. What my thoughts are as far as estate planning, et cetera. So, but all right, we got to take a break here. This is the Retirement Planning Show. I'm here with Jeremy. We're going to talk a little bit more about technology. We're going to talk a little bit more about this absolutely fantastic day. If you're heading to Travers, you better get there early because you're going to be packed wall to wall. I think they're expecting almost 50,000 people up there today.
1: That's ridiculous.
0: Something like that. 50,000 people. Wow, that's a lot of people. But again, if you have any questions, we're live in the studio. 1-800-TALK-WGY. 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If you want to come in for a consultation, it's pretty easy. All you have to do is call our office at 888-580-1919. You can meet myself, Jeremy, Chris McCarthy, my son, Chris. It'd be an honor to sit down with you. And we'll see you right after this break. This is, again, the Retirement Planning Show.

0: WGY News, I'm Paul DeCastro. Some Albany County workers may be victims of financial fraud.
1: An investigation is underway. Sudden closing of preferred group plans, its impact on hundreds of county workers who had employer-provided flexible spending accounts for eligible medical and dependent daycare expenses. County Executive Dan McCoy said the county will pursue legal action to recover any FSA funds it believes were withheld from employees. Dave Langley, News Radio 103.1 and 810 WGY.
0: The Schoharie County Sheriff's Office says one driver is dead and another was taken to a hospital following a two-car crash in the town of Middleburg. It happened Thursday evening near State Route 30 and Balk Road. First responders tried life-saving measures, but one driver died at the scene. The other driver was taken to Albany Med for treatment. State Route 30 was closed for an extended period during the investigation. Governor Hochul is rejecting President Trump's name change for Lake Ontario.
2: Trump signed the executive order Thursday renaming Lake Ontario Lake America. And these guys are reacting from a Canadian sports bar in Chelsea.
3: Outraged over it, despite the fact that I might have some conservative political views.
4: I think it's the same as the Gulf of Mexico. Like, why rename something? It's already there.
2: Governor Kathy Hochul says New York will not be calling it Lake America. The renaming comes as President Trump is in a trade war with Canada. Governor Hochul has been very critical of the trade war. In New York, I'm Scott Pringle.
0: New York is suing Rensselaer County for disobeying a new law banning agreements with ICE. The Attorney General's office has filed a lawsuit against County Sheriff Kyle Borgalt. It comes a day after Borgalt and 14 other state sheriffs filed a lawsuit challenging the new law. I'm Paul DeCastro, News Radio 103.1 and 810 WGY.
5: The WGY AccuWeather forecast, sunny, pleasant, less humid today. Look for a high of 78. For tonight, mostly clear and lows near 56. Periods of clouds and sun, a thundershower in spots for tomorrow afternoon. The high on Sunday at 79. Clouds on Monday, a couple of showers, thunderstorms for the day. The high on Monday afternoon up to 82. From the WGY Weather Center, I'm Steve Williams.
6: All right, we're back for our last half hour. I'm here with Jeremy, a certified financial planner with the Retirement Planning Group. And we're talking about the dynamics of what's happening with technology in the financial services industry. We started off this morning talking about AI, NVIDIA. Where do you think technology is going? Where do you think all of this is headed?
7: I don't know. I think that if you ask me in 10 years, it's going to be completely different.
6: Is it scary to you at all?
7: It's pretty cool. I mean, I was alive, but I wasn't around to see like the internet get developed. But I know that that wasn't that long ago. To see where it's gone.
6: I've got a portable computer that I have, like a laptop. It's the size of a briefcase.
7: Yeah.
6: That we used to carry around. It's a compact. We kept it. It's probably worth something right now because it's one of the original ones. You know, it's got a keyboard that folds out and all that stuff. But I think about technology from the 70s, you know, when I got out of high school in 1973, and I think about today in 2026, how things are different. It's, you know, apple to an orange.
7: Yeah.
6: I mean, there's no comparison whatsoever. Even these things right here. Supposedly, there's more capability here than the computers that they had when they sent the guys originally to the moon.
7: I believe that.
6: Yeah. Which is hard to believe. A handheld device like a phone has more capabilities today than what all the computers that they had at NASA. So the reason why I ask you that question is because, you know, one of the things that people say to me consistently, you know, radio is a dying resource as far as marketing and retirement services, et cetera. And I found it just the opposite.
7: Yeah, I would say that's where we get 95% of our clients.
6: 95% of our leads are generated through radio or podcasts. Our podcasts are one of the top downloads within the iHeartRadio system, which I found out just recently that a lot of people are listening to us on podcasts. But the reason why I bring that up is that I'm just when I think about what's happened since 1973, you know, I use the analogy, the Honda car. A good buddy of mine that I went to high school with, Jim Gamby, came in after graduation, and he had bought a Honda, and it was the size of a suitcase. I mean, this thing was like, when I say small, the Hondas back then were small. And I said, who the hell would ever drive a Honda? Well, over the last 53 years, I've had like 10 Honda cars.
7: Hey, we both have one here today.
6: Yeah, I know. It's just, you know, I got the CR-V, which I love. People are always amazed that I drive it all the time. But I love Honda cars. And the thing is that what will happen here over the next, I don't know, 10, 15, 20 years with AI and technology and nanotechnology, I think we're just in unbelievable times. I think we're going to just see some unbelievable stuff.
7: Yeah, we had a client yesterday, and he brought up how if you look at cartoons, he said that that's how technology stems from, or some of these innovations. He's like, these were like ideas back in the day.
6: Yeah.
7: That they were just like, oh, joking around. And he's like, someone ran with it, and now we have cell phones. Someone ran with it, and now everything's touchscreen. He's like, these were just all things that people were like imagining back in the day.
6: Do you ever, you're probably not old enough to remember. The original cell phone, remember G.I. Joe used to carry this big thing mm-hmm. with a, that's what the cell phones looked like when they first came out. I can remember being in downtown Albany at Morgan Stanley, and there was a restaurant. And these two people came in. They had cell phones when they originally came out. It literally looked like G.I. Joes. These things were huge.
7: Now it's the size of your hand.
6: And they're getting smaller.
7: Yeah.
6: And they're getting smaller. I'm not a big fan of these things because I think you never lose contact with the world. And I think sometimes you need to lose contact with the world. These things are always going off and beeping. I mean, I've had numerous messages since I've been here. From clients, people that are listening to the show. You know, I just wonder what it's going to do to society, too. Because when I look at individuals today, I don't think they have the people skills that they had 20, 30 years ago as far as people interacting with one another.
7: Yeah, there's way less face-to-face conversations.
6: Yeah. I mean, I'll see my kids sitting in the living room, and Dale will be on a cell phone, Chris will be on a cell phone, and Michaela will be on the cell phone. And they're not talking to one another, just sitting there staring at their cell phones. And I just say to myself, you know, I don't know if this is good or not good, but, you know, the thing is the horse is out of the barn. I can't get the horse back in. There's no way I can tell 20-something-year-olds to, you know, put their phones away.
7: The good side of it, though, is the world is so much more connected now.
6: Yeah.
7: I could talk to somebody in any part of the world in 3 seconds.
6: I'm flabbergasted by that. Our friend Aiden travels the world. And I don't care where he is, you know, within seconds you could be in contact with him and have conversation. Matter of fact, he sent me some stuff this morning, Aiden. But bottom line gets down to is that where do you see technology, the Zoom that we're using now? We use what, predominantly Ring Central? Or Zoom? What are we using for our meetings over the internet?
7: Microsoft Teams.
6: Microsoft Teams. Where do you see that going?
7: I mean, the recent integration has been the note taker, where now it can dictate the meetings. But I think it could come down to the point of it's just going to keep growing. I could see it being very interactive.
6: Yeah.
7: Right now, we have the ability to show things, but we don't have the ability to really maneuver things. Like when we share a screen, we can edit it, but they can't. I could see that being an update that we can both be working on the same screen from different places.
6: That's not available now through the one that we're using, or it's just not available
7: at all? I don't believe it's available at all that we can share a screen over video.
6: Right.
7: But I have seen that that's something a lot of places are working on.
6: Yeah.
7: Just with the collaborative workspace of everybody working remotely to an extent.
6: Yeah, I've told the listeners, and I've also told people that are coming in the office, probably 95% of our contact of our meetings – with Fidelity or over the internet. We only meet with them maybe twice a year, face to face. They'll come to the office once, and we'll go to the Boston once in order to have our meetings. So
7: I think it's super helpful for us too, with so many of our clients moving to Florida, especially in the winter. I mean, it allows us to, while we like to have as many in-person meetings, it still allows us to keep so much contact.
6: What's the negative? I don't understand what the negative is, because as much as I don't embrace technology, I don't see, you know, after doing it so numerous times now with our wholesalers and with Fidelity, To me, it's like, you know, it's a walk in the park. It's just, you know, you've got the interaction, you got the face-to-face. What's the negative? You just, you can't, you know, get a hug?
7: Yeah, it's really just maybe, I mean, there's still always going to be people that prefer the personal touch of being in person, but there's not necessarily a negative of we're still looking at each other, we're looking at the same thing.
6: Yeah.
7: We can still talk.
6: Yeah. I know that there's one particular couple that are down by the Oneonta area that have not embraced it yet. They want to see us face to face, which is fine by me because I'm in their camp too. But I think the older you are, I think the harder it is to, I think your generation and the generation above you is probably more adaptable and more willing to integrate. But you know, we talked to this woman yesterday, when we were out on Wednesday, we were out in Syracuse. She's in her mid-70s, and, you know, Chris was going over, you know, we're going to send you these documents. Do you feel comfortable having, you know, e-signature over the internet? She goes, oh, yeah, I do it all the time.
7: Yeah, so, I think it's becoming so much more and more common.
6: Yeah, yeah.
7: Rather than how you guys grew up, it wasn't a part of the workspace.
6: All right, last thing I'm going to ask you, and I'm not going to put you on the fence here. Insurance, we got talking about insurance, and we got talking a little bit about it, the annuities. Long-term care is running about $20,000 to $22,000 a month here in the Capital District region. And most likely, most of the people that we work with do not have the capability of even coming close to paying that bill. Where do you see long-term care planning going? Because you do have a background in the insurance industry too.
7: Yeah, I mean, I've even looked at the insurance and what that pays out. And while it doesn't most of the time cover all of it, it helps.
6: Yep.
7: But I think that there could be some changes within that space. I mean, the cost is just expected to continue to rise. And at what point does it become unfeasible for even some of the people that do have the means paying $20,000 to $30,000 a month for what you're getting?
6: It's crazy.
7: There's probably going to be some changes in that space.
6: There's different ways that the policy pay. The one that we talk about a lot now is Care Matters,
7: mm-hmm.
6: which is a cash plan. It's not one that pays the provider, right?
7: Yeah.
6: And that's available now in New York State. But Chris told me the other day it's not available for joint as it is in other states.
7: Yeah.
6: Meaning that you'd have to have two policies rather than one master policy for a husband and wife.
7: Yeah, we just did one, or we looked at one in South Carolina, the Cares Matters Together, and it's a drastic difference if they get the policy in New York or South Carolina.
6: So South Carolina allows them to get a cash benefit on two lives rather than one life.
7: Yeah, the payout is higher, and
6: it is.
7: Their premiums are lower. It was quite a difference.
6: For the same couple. Same numbers, same age, blah, blah, blah. Much better in South Carolina than New York.
7: Yeah.
6: Interesting.
7: And, I mean, New York has a lot of rules around the insurance regulations compared to other states.
6: Yeah.
7: Same with the annuity space.
6: Life insurance. And I mean, the thing is that for a lot of people, that, you know, we keep on talking about long-term care planning, which is complicated today. You know, the partnership exists, but it doesn't exist because they don't offer the partnership anymore, any of the insurance companies. So even though the New York State partnership exists and they're basically taking care of the policies that were issued over the last 10, 15, 20 years, you can't get any policy today that will give you total asset protection like they had before. See, I think they're missing the boat. My personal feeling is that the partnership should exist. They should get more insurance companies to pool together in order to issue these types of policies, because what's happening is individuals are basically doing a trust, even though they could afford to pay a premium that could maybe be a little bit more reasonable, and they're basically going to put their bodies in a bed that's going to be paid by the taxpayers.
7: Yeah.
6: So, all right, we got one segment left. When we come back, this is a retirement planning show. You got a question or a comment, it's 1-800-TALK. WGY, we'll be back after this break. I'm here with Jeremy.
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0: an instrument?
1: No. It's my biggest regret. I should have learned how to play. But I, instead of playing, I bought a player piano. Plays by itself.
2: I did the world a favor by not learning an instrument.
1: I got kicked. I was probably the only kid in Hoosier Gully got kicked out of band. Dan Stry, the instructor, came up to me. He was, I was sitting next to Kenny Harder, making believe I was playing the instrument, but I wasn't playing the instrument. I was making believe. I was just watching his slide. He had me playing the trombone. He started on the drums, then he moved me to trumpet, then he moved me to trombone. And then he basically said, you know what, Dave, see me. See me after practice. And I went, he says, you know what, give me the horn. Stick with sports. You're not like your brother. And I said, no, I'm not. I could care less about this thing. Thank you. Could you see? Can you please give me a note that I can bring home to my mother and let her know that you took it away from me? I didn't give it back to you. Ah, God, the good old days. The good old days. Jeremy has one of the prerequisites for working at RPG. You have to be a Yankee fan. So I asked him when he first came in what he thought about last night. You think there's a lot of holes in the Yankees?
2: I think there are a lot of issues.
1: How did they get rid of Stanton? Do they have to eat that contract, or do they have insurance on that? You think they have insurance on that?
2: Probably, but I think there's still one more year, and then they're finally
1: done. Is that what it is?
2: I think so.
1: So they're basically paying $40 million for somebody that doesn't play.
2: That's the best job you could have. Unbelievable. You get a front row seat whenever you want.
1: It's unbelievable, isn't it? It's unbelievable when you think about it. Money in sports has turned me off.
2: That's definitely.
1: I used to watch sports constantly, football, basketball, even college now has turned my stomach, because when you start seeing kids in college getting $8 to $9 million a year to play college sports, and they don't leave college sports because they can make more money in college than they could with a rookie contract when they go to the pros, tells me that things are not good.
2: Yeah, I used to think that them getting paid for their name made some sense until you had guys switching teams every single year.
1: Every year.
2: Just chasing a contract, which...
1: Well, you know, my daughter goes to Florida Atlantic University. And when she went there, I was extremely excited. Because where I live in Boca Raton is about 10 minutes from the basketball arena.
2: Mm-hmm.
1: Okay? So I said, Dusty May's there. They were in the Final Four. This is going to be fantastic. Well, I think he was making like $600,000 a year. He brought him to the Final Four, and Michigan offered him $3 million a year. Well, it's a no-brainer, right? I'm not sticking around for six when I can get $3 million, right? So he stays 1 year, takes him to the, you know, 2 years. I think he was there 2 years. Brings him to the dance. They win the they win the whole enchilada. And now... He was making an astronomical amount of money. He was making $5, $6, $7, $8 million a year. He stays 2 years, and now he's with the Dallas Mavericks.
2: Yep.
1: Which I don't get that.
2: Well, he even came out and made some comments about how he thinks that the money's messing up college sports, and that was part of the reason he wanted to get out.
1: Well, Lou Saban. Oh, is that what he said?
2: Yeah.
1: Wow. Wow.
2: A lot of the coaches, especially the older ones, like Nick Saban has said some things that they feel like, and it's getting messed up. A lot of the teams, especially recently, the NFL players coming back to college after being NBA.
1: It's crazy.
2: All the major conferences just said, once you sign a professional contract, we're not accepting you to come back.
1: Well, I mean, you've got this guy. I always look at the sports like one of the first things in the morning just to see what's going on. Saw the Yankees won, so I flipped it. I went to see what else was going on. This guy is dressed up in a woman's wig, the basketball player.
2: Oh, I saw that, yeah.
1: And he wants to go in the WNBA now. And he's, I think he's doing it more for his own personal marketing, you know what I mean? But how a man can go into, he's like 6'10", 270 pounds. How he could possibly go in and play against women is just, I'm scratching my head and saying, where the hell is this going?
2: Yeah, I think a lot of it is for publicity.
1: Oh, yeah, there's no doubt. Yeah, there's no doubt. But when you have college kids driving around with Bentleys and Lamborghinis, 18, 19-year-old kids like Sanders was out in Colorado. He had a whole fleet of cars that it was driving. That tells me something's wrong with college sports. And I think, you know, like I said to Brian McCann, who's my best friend, we got talking about this because he's a Michigan law school alumnus. He said that you're going to have 10, 15, maybe 20 colleges that will compete for championships because of the dollars that they have. They invested, Michigan sports invested in some kind of technology.
2: OpenAI.
1: And they made $1 billion, something like that. So the sports program has $1 billion to spend. So how does another school even compete with that?
2: Yeah, I don't think UAlbany has $1 billion to spend on it.
1: Use Siena as an example. Siena, you know, Jerry Mack left.
2: Yeah.
1: 2 years, he's there. He brings him to the dance. He goes to Syracuse now. But, and I understand why he did that, because that's where his heart is, et cetera. That's where he played. But I feel sorry for a mid-major school because they'll never, ever compete. That's my opinion.
2: Yeah, no, the smaller schools have no feasible chance financially competing with
1: anybody. So should there be a AAA, a AA, and a single A, just like they have in the minor leagues? Should there be divisions that they compete? Personally, that's what I think they should do. You have top tier. You know, they compete. They got all the money, you know, and they'll, you know, it's like they have in college football right now.
2: Yeah.
1: They've got the lower divisions that have championship games also. So, I don't know. We'll see. All right. So, take your crystal ball out. People got about 4 months now. You got September, October, November, December in order for them to get their act together for 2026. Labor Day is coming next weekend. Their rubber hits the road. What should people be doing but with their finances?
2: I think evaluating what you said your goals were at the beginning of the year.
1: Yeah.
2: If you want to put it into three periods, you're going into the third period and figuring out this for most people is the most expensive time. It's usually the busiest time with the holidays.
1: Right.
2: So I think getting a plan going into, hey, how do I want to finish the year?
1: Yeah.
2: What did I say I wanted to accomplish this year? Have I made any progress on that?
1: Yeah.
2: I think revisiting your goals, it's a really good time, especially before things get chaotic. It's the last week of slowing life down.
1: Yeah. And September and October have historically been a bumpy ride in the stock market. Not necessarily it's consistent. Some years better than others. You know, make sure that your allocations are set up properly in regard to risk. There's been substantial gains in some of these technology stock. Probably not a bad idea to peel off some of those profits.
2: Yeah, I think everything has been recently at all-time highs. So is that a good time? Probably.
1: Yeah. And then on the fixed income side, there's an article in this Barron's today. I don't know if you get Barron's. You get Barron's?
2: I do not.
1: Okay. In Barron's this morning, there's an article that says people that are looking for yield, coupon, guaranteed rates, now's the time to move. Because rates are very attractive at this time.
2: Yeah, I think seeing kind of where the Fed goes over the next 4 months too is going to be, everything is pointing to them wanting to lower it or stay flat rather than raise it. So if you can lock in at a higher rate, might be a good time to take advantage of that.
1: What do you think is going to happen with the Fed?
2: I think that they...
1: Because they're all over him to raise rates.
2: Yeah, I think that they're staying really tough on the fact that he doesn't want to.
1: And
2: they brought him in specifically not to raise rates.
1: Yeah.
2: But I think it probably wouldn't hurt to have a little bit of a raise just until things calm down a little bit more.
1: Well, here's some guaranteed rates right now that Jim Ford's. This was as of last week, folks. So these rates were available last week. I'm not too sure if they're going to be available this week. But the thing is that these are MYGAs, multi-year guaranteed annuities. 2 year, you couldn't get 5%. Now you get 505. The 3 year is high as 585. The 4 year is, or not the 4 year, the 5 year, you can get as high as 615, 6.15. So those are pretty good rates.
2: Yeah.
1: I used to always say anytime you can get a 5 or 6 handle guaranteed, you know, maybe you should grab some of that in order to get the fixed guaranteed, the principal stays intact, et cetera. 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You could talk to Jeremy, myself. You can talk to Chris McCarthy or my son, Christopher William, and we can go over it with you. You stay 5 years, you get 6.15%. At the end of 6 years, you can take your money and run. You can do whatever you want. It's just like a CD. You can take it as income, and you can take as much as, 10%?
2: Mm-hmm.
1: Typically 10% of the principal without a penalty. 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Not a bad idea. So you have absolutely, we've got about 30 seconds before we're going to have to say goodbye. You have a fantastic honeymoon.
2: Thank you.
1: And don't get burnt on the beach.
2: I'm 100% going to get sunburned. I burn very easily.
1: I'm 100% going to get sunburned. How much time we got? 20 seconds?
0: Like 10.
1: All right. Bye, everybody. We'll see you next week.

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1: The information or services discussed on this show is for informational purposes only and is not intended to be personal financial advice. The investments and services offered by us may not be suitable for all investors. 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
2: Race against time. I'm Roxanne Evans, Fox News. Rescue operations continue along the Nepal border after catastrophic flooding. Fox's Jeff Paul has details from London.
3: Authorities in Nepal warning locals to get back and turn around that a flood is coming. That's the reality on the ground as officials fear an already devastated region could get hit again. Recovery operations in both China and Nepal suspended for hours as lakes near Wednesday's glacier collapse get dangerously close to bursting. Rescues have since resumed, but teams are on high alert. In the aftermath of the landslide and flash floods, crews continue to pull survivors.
2: And President Donald Trump was in Texas Friday, where he had a call with the ISS crew and awarded medals to the crew of the Artemis II. Fox's Mark Meredith in Washington with details.
4: To be with you is a great honor, and I just want to thank Jessica, Anil, Jack, great Americans, great patriots, brave people. I wouldn't do it, I will tell you right now. I hate to admit it, I would not want to do it, but some people love it more than anything, and you have amazing courage.
5: President Trump, he has no personal interest in going to space. He'd love to see the opportunity for more people. While in Houston, the president also had a chance to present the Congressional Space Medal of Honor to the Artemis II crew, which recently took a journey around the moon, traveling over parts no human has ever seen before.
2: Well, the president also signed an executive order to create a space academy. The Seneca Nation firing back at President Trump's Lake America order. Seneca Nation President J. Conrad Seneca demanding the name change be reversed, calling it an attack on indigenous history and a violation of a 1794 treaty. 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
7: WGY News, I'm Paul DeCastro. The National Weather Service in Albany has confirmed 2 tornadoes touched down early Thursday evening in Saratoga County. 1 touched down in Wilton, west of the Northway in the vicinity of Greylock Drive and Glen Burnie Drive. The other touched down in the area of Ruggles Road and Preserve Way in Gansfort. Damage assessments have been taking place. We are being urged by the State Health Department to get measles vaccines as the new school year approaches.
8: The state's reported 28 confirmed cases this year, including 22 outside of New York City. Recent cases have been reported in several upstate counties and neighboring states. Health officials recommend 2 doses of the MMR vaccine for children and adults who are not otherwise immune. Marty Casper, News Radio 103.1 and 810 WGY.
7: DraftKings Travers Week at Saratoga Racecourse is in full swing, and today it's the centerpiece event, the Travers Stakes, and it will be nationally televised by Fox Sports. Saturday's race card will feature 5 Grade 1 events among 6 stakes in total, in addition to the main event. The first post time is scheduled for this morning at 11:05. A Greene County man is under arrest for sex assault-related charges involving a child. State police accuse Robert Stockard of sexually abusing a minor earlier this month. He is from the Hensonville section of Windham. Stockard has been arraigned in Coxsackie and is being held without bail. In sports, the Yankees beat Boston 1-0 in the Bronx. Paul Goldschmidt with a home run in the third inning. Mets fell to the Astros at Citi Field 3-1. Christian Scott allowed all three runs in the sixth inning. NFL, Giants and Jets squared off in their preseason finale, and Big Blue prevailed 23-6. Jets rookie Chip Traynham had a TD run, but later left the game and was hospitalized with a neck injury. I'm Paul DeCastro, News Radio 103.1 and 810 WGY.
9: The WGY AccuWeather forecast, sunny, pleasant, less humid today. Look for a high of 78. For tonight, mostly clear and lows near 56. Periods of clouds and sun, a thundershower in spots for tomorrow afternoon. The high on Sunday at 79. Clouds on Monday, a couple of showers, thunderstorms of the day. The high on Monday afternoon up to 82. From the WGY Weather Center, I'm Steve Williams.
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11: 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Life happens. Are you prepared?
12: Good morning, everyone. Welcome to Life Happens Radio. I'm Lou Piero, your host for this morning. Happy to have you with us, and we are going to be talking about some important things today. And I hope you're enjoying the day. Stay with us till, 10 o'clock, and then go outside. It looks sunny out there. It looks beautiful out there. And it's supposed to be a gorgeous day as we wind the summer down. I can't believe it. It goes quickly. We have a little bit of time left in the summer. Labor Day is a little bit later this year. But we're coming up to the end of August. And so today.

0: We're going to talk about some things, get your mindset ready for the autumn and to do some planning. And we get this question a lot in our firm, which is Pierre O'Connor and Strauss, and we're attorneys. We're based and headquartered here in Latham, New York, right down the road from where we are today in the WGY studio. And we do things that help families, we think, navigate the complex issues that we all face. And one of the questions that comes up, and I hear this all the time, when should you do a will? People ask me that all the time. When should I do a will? And my answer, and I've developed this answer carefully over time, is tell me the day you're going to die, and I'll have you come in the day before. And we'll get it done. We'll be very efficient. So, you know, you can wait as long as you want, but as long as you get there the day before you die. And the truth is, folks, as you all know, we don't know what tomorrow's going to bring. We don't know what today's going to bring. We could walk out that door and anything could befall us. Lord knows that there are disasters in the world. You go on a trip traveling to Nepal and you have a mudslide. There are things that happen that we just can't anticipate. You go out, you get in your car, somebody runs a stop sign, T-bones you. You just don't know what life is going to bring. And I was talking to someone yesterday who is a very dear friend and works with a number of my clients who isn't old. She is 63, but just got a diagnosis of early onset Alzheimer's. And those kinds of things just throw your life into chaos. And so today we're going to talk about the things that you can do to prepare for whatever life brings, because as we all know, life happens. We want you to be prepared. And today I have one of my star associates here in the booth with me, Ethan Van Voorst, who works with our clients on estate planning. Ethan, good morning.
1: Good morning, Lou.
0: And you're a young attorney. You've been out just a short time practicing, a little under a year. But you're with us before that as a law student and a law clerk. So you've been with us maybe about 2 years.
1: Just about, yeah.
0: Total. And you've seen this. You've seen clients come in very confused. And I want to get your impression, because I'm an old dog in this business. I've been doing it for 43 years. You've been doing it for about 8 months. So what are your feelings, and how has it surprised you as to what the conversations are when clients walk in the door?
1: I think there's a wide range of clients who come in for multiple reasons for why they haven't thought about doing planning. One, like you said, no one expects to pass away, you know, from an unexpected situation or get an unexpected diagnosis, but the reality of it is it happens. And also for the fact that some people just neglect what's going on in their own life, whether it's their own health or if they have children who are in need. Some people don't want to face that reality. So people come in and we ask them these questions that you would think maybe they'd have, you know, a general answer to, and they've never thought about it before, because it's just certain things in life that people don't want to think about. But the longer you neglect it, the worse it gets.
0: And these are not happy topics. These are not sunshine topics. But as the old adage goes, the time to fix the roof is when the sun is shining. You don't want to wait until you have that diagnosis. You don't want to wait until the accident happens to have a plan in place. So the time, the answer to the question, and the legitimate answer to the question as to when should I do a will, it's today. Because you don't know what tomorrow is going to bring. So we're going to walk you through estate planning. What is it? What does it mean? Is a will enough? Should I be thinking about other things? Because dying isn't the only thing that you need to plan for. Living and living a long time is something that you need to consider, because your money could run out. So you have to do some planning to protect yourself and protect your assets and make sure that the things that you need to do are done. So when we work with clients, Ethan, we have a process. And I want to walk our listeners through this process. So if you're out there and you're thinking about doing a will, doing an estate plan, how do you start? What's the first thing that you should be thinking? What's the first thing that you should be doing? And I think the first thing that you need to do is really take an inventory. Sit down, take an inventory, and we have a process to gather that information, Ethan, and you work with this quite a bit, and that is our Decision Vault program.
1: Yeah, I think, as you mentioned, the major point of an estate plan, along with many other things, is figuring out what you have. And To some people, they think, you know, that's just pure cash, but that's not just the case. You know, you have vehicles, you have property, life insurance, retirement accounts, and each asset is treated very differently. So it's very important for us to get a full inventory of what you have. And it's not necessarily all about the size of the asset too. Whether it's a very large account or if it's very small, they all get treated in their own way. And just because you have a smaller account doesn't mean it's potentially going to avoid probate. And that, you know, that's one of our main goals with what we do. So it's very important to get exactly a list of what your estate is, how much it's worth, so we can know what we need to do and plan accordingly.
0: And a lot of people, oh, I have an account here and I have an account there. Well, how is it owned? Is it joint? Is it individual? Are there beneficiaries on it? Is it a transfer on death account? And if you have an IRA, you own that IRA or 401k. Are there beneficiaries? Are there contingent beneficiaries? So it isn't just the asset. It's how the asset is owned and how that asset will be disposed of upon your passing. So those are all things you need to think about in advance. And this is not, this part of it is not rocket science. This is blocking and tackling, if we can jump into the football season, and we are blocking and tackling, gathering up the deed to my house, statements for my accounts, looking at my life insurance policies. Do I have a long-term care insurance policy? Looking at that, taking inventory of my stocks, bonds, brokerage accounts, and then other assets that are not financial assets. We represent clients of all ilks, and we represent a lot of farm clients. And farm clients have a lot of equipment, machinery, and inventory. Business people who run their own businesses have a lot of equipment, inventory. What happens to that? How do you dispose of those kinds of assets? How do you make sure that the business goes one direction that it's supposed to go? But if there's real estate, equipment, things like that, are they all owned properly? Do you have the proper method to protect them during your lifetime and the proper method to secure them for your beneficiaries and your heirs upon your passing? And that, in a nutshell, is estate planning. But the start is this program that I mentioned, which we try to use as much automation as we can in the office. So this enables our clients to sit down. If you're computer savvy, even if you're marginally computer savvy, it's a very easy program to use. It's called Decision Vault. So we send you a link and you open up the link. And once you've gathered up all of this information and documentation, you input it into the system so that we, in advance of that meeting, know what you have, know who owns it, know who the beneficiaries are, if you know. And it's important to have a good start at this. But Ethan, it isn't necessary to have every detail buttoned up, to have every idea fleshed out. We help with that. So that's also part of the consultation. And then you've seen the interview, you know, it's 60 to 90 minutes of intense questioning to draw these things out. So a lot of people know what they know, but they don't know what they don't know. And that comes out in the consultation.
1: Yeah, I think the consultation is extremely important because, as you mentioned, you don't know what you don't know. But gathering information, not only about assets, but other family dynamics, being able to ask specific questions, we can draw more answers, and it really gives us kind of a jump start, being able to get, I guess, like a skeleton or a framework of what you have, what we're dealing with, and kind of what route to go in terms of what documents we should create for you.
0: So this is the process, gathering up information, looking at what you have, taking a good inventory, and then once you've taken an inventory of your assets and your property, this is a little bit different concept. Take an inventory of people. Who are the people in your sphere? Who is in your world that would represent you if you needed a healthcare decision made? If you needed someone to make financial decisions, pay bills on your behalf? Because again, we're not just planning for death and planning with a will. We're planning for life. And a lot of people don't really think this aspect of it. They say, oh, I just want to make sure that things get to my kids when I die. But if you don't do it right during your lifetime, there might not be anything left to get to your kids when you die. So these are concepts, Ethan, that are also very important.
1: Yeah, I think people think it's, you know, it's point A to point B of you're alive and then you're dead. But there's a lot of major points in between that need planning for. And it's not necessarily, as we mentioned, just an older demographic. If once you turn 18, you should have certain documents for incapacity purposes, such as a healthcare proxy.

0: and it covers that entire gamut. So stay with us. I am going to open up the phone lines. I'm going to give you the number right now. We would love to have your questions, love to have you talk to us about estate planning. How do you overcome the fear of death? How do you overcome the anxiety of worrying about long-term illness? What is in your genetic path? What kinds of things might happen as you age, or even at younger ages? What do we do to get over the hump where it's, I'll get around to it when I get to it? The moment that this crystallizes in your mind and you say, I really need to do something. I need to take action. We're going to cover that, get you through it. 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I'm Lou Piro, your host for this morning, live in studio with Ethan Van Vorst, ready to take your calls. 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We'll be right back.
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0: We are back. Welcome back. I'm Lou Piro. In studio with Ethan Van Vorst, you're listening to Life Happens, and we're talking about starting the estate planning process. How do you get over the hump? How do you get this done? How do you make sure that you have the information you need, that you've thought about it enough? And again, we don't want you to be stigmatized to the point where you freeze, that, oh my God, I don't have all of the things that I need. By the time you leave that initial consultation, which there's no cost to that consultation. We offer our listeners and our clients a free initial consultation, which is 60 to 90 minutes of an attorney's time walking you through this process. And it's an important process. But in advance of that, as we talked about in the beginning of the show, gather up all of your documents, gather up your deeds, gather up your statements, gather up all of the asset information, make a checklist of that and have it handy. And then next, inventory the people. And Ethan, this is where we get into the discussion of what are the roles that need to be filled and how do you fill them? And this is a key part, a crucial part of estate planning. It's something that for some people is very easy. I have a spouse, I have two kids, it's my spouse, and it's my two kids. But for some people, this is a much more challenging issue because they don't have spouses, they don't have children. Or if it's two spouses without any children, they may not have any close living relatives. Let's start with a basic decision and decision maker, and that is a healthcare decision. How does a healthcare decision maker get put in place? What is their role? And what is the document that you use to get that started?
3: So the document you're going to use is what we call a healthcare proxy. And this document controls who will make healthcare decisions for you if you're either incapacitated or for whatever other reason not able to make decisions for yourself. And you know, this is a very important document because if you're in the hospital and it's an urgent decision, you need to have someone who you can trust will be in make decisions in your best interest. And usually, as you said, for some people it's a spouse or a child, but you really need to think about who may be the most level-headed in the situation, who can make these decisions under a stressful situation. And maybe it's not always your spouse. Maybe it's not always your children. Maybe it is a best friend that you have that is a physician or, you know, works in the medical field. But it's a very important document. And importantly, too, you only can have one agent at a time. So you need to make sure this person is willing to make that decision and won't hesitate.
0: So in the healthcare proxy, and this is a document that is pretty tried and true. We've been doing them since the statute was passed. And it came from a long line of cases that were decided all the way up to the Supreme Court of the United States.

0: case of Nancy Cruzan. And it came about because people got put in situations where they were kept alive by artificial means. There was no hope of recovery, and they lingered. And so parents fought the case for Nancy Cruzan. She was a young woman in the state of New Jersey. Karen Ann Quinlan was the first. Nancy Cruzan came after, and her parents were successful and litigated to the point where the Supreme Court said that states have the power to legislate and to create documents that allow a decision maker and decisions to be made in advance. It's evolved tremendously since then, and we have a whole series of decisions and a new law now for medical aid in dying, which just passed and went into effect this month on August 5th. And that's a law that allows you to decide yourself if you're competent and able to end your life and you have a terminal illness. It allows you to choose the time and the place of your death, which is a new concept in New York and kind of a radical concept, but something that a lot of people are comforted by. And in this document, the healthcare proxy, Ethan, you think carefully because, okay, I go to the hospital and I'm in a situation where I've had an accident, I need a surgery. My agent's going to say yes or no. They're going to give the informed consent for that surgery. If I need medication, if I need a blood transfusion, all of those things are going to be decided by your agent, but you can preordain the decisions. In this document, you can leave your instructions and you can tell them, yes, I want antibiotics. Yes, I want to be kept alive under these circumstances. And that goes a little bit beyond just the statutory short form, as we call it, healthcare proxy, into living will language and a healthcare declaration, as we call it. And that document becomes a very robust document, not only appointing agents and always, Ethan, alternate agents, as many as we can line up, because you don't know when that agent is going to be unavailable. And these can be critical decisions at the point of treatment in a hospital. So if they can't get a hold of agent number one, they're going to call agent number two. And so you want to make sure you have alternates that can fill this role. But the role can get very emotional and it can get very complex when you start thinking about end-of-life decision-making. And that's a big part of this document.
1: Yeah, end-of-life decision-making is, as you mentioned, extremely important. And you need someone who you feel comfortable will make the decision that you feel that you would want. And one thing we incorporate into our documents is, as you mentioned, you know, you wouldn't want to be kept alive by artificial means if there's no reasonable chance of recovery. But we've also had people add a variety of things into their documents. And I think one of the biggest things for agents and individuals who are creating these documents is the uncertainty of what that person would want and the fear of making the wrong decision and wondering, gosh, I don't know if that's what they would have wanted us to do. And so having those specific details in the documents is important so you know you're doing what that person would want.
0: And as your situation changes, your documents evolve. They start maybe simply because if you're, as you said, we encourage parents to do these documents for kids going away to college. And kids going away to college aren't thinking about this. They just want to make sure that they have somebody that can get health records and make a critical decision for them. But for someone who, and we work with a lot of dementia patients, we work with a lot of Parkinson's patients, ALS patients. We have an elder law practice. It's been around for a long time. We get a lot of cases that are difficult cases. And we have been working with people with early onset dementia who really are thinking a lot about this. So that thought process changes and evolves depending upon your circumstances, your age. And you start thinking, well, if the end is this pattern, I don't want to be alive under those circumstances. I don't want to be kept alive where I have no cognition of what's around me, of who's around me, of my family. And I don't have any quality of life, a sentient life, as we call it. Do I want to be kept alive under those circumstances? So these are critical decisions. The healthcare proxy and the healthcare agent is going to have a lot on their plate. And as you said, Ethan, the more clarity you can put into the document, the better and easier it is for them to do these things and make these decisions.
1: Yeah, and I think a thing you mentioned too is this is an ongoing document. It's not you create it and you forget about it for the next 20 years. If you can do that, that's great. But the reality of it is you can update this document whenever you want to, and getting pen to paper and seeing it in front of you can generate more ideas and give you a better thought process for how you want this document to be curated rather than not having anything at all.
0: And that's a great point. And that gets to our idea of you don't know what you don't know. So a lot of times clients read the document that we create and they say, wow, I never thought about any of that. But if I did, here's what I'd want. And it just triggers that kind of thought process. And healthcare proxies are things, the core four we call it, things that everyone should have. Everybody at age 18 should have a healthcare proxy. The other document, Ethan, turning over to the financial decision-making side, if I have that illness, I have that accident, I am unable to manage my life, but I'm still alive. I'm not dead yet, so my will doesn't come into play. Wills don't have any impact. We'll get to those in the second half. But I need to have a power of attorney, and this is a very complex document in today's world and has to be done just right.
1: Yeah, the power of attorney is extremely important, as you mentioned, regarding financial decisions, not only just for, you know, dealing with bank accounts, but dealing with real estate and contracts and business transactions. And in this document, you're allowed to have co-agents, which is something that could be extremely important if you want two people to collaborate. And you also can do further estate planning for someone if they're incapacitated. So there's a lot of different powers that a agent under the power of attorney can provide for multiple situations that is extremely beneficial.
0: The stark reality hits people when they lose capacity and they don't have these documents. And the family is saying, okay, you know, the house is in their name. These accounts are in their name. All the business is in their name. How do we do anything with this? How do we create a trust? How do we make a decision to transfer assets, protect assets, get them into the right hands? And unless that power of attorney is drafted properly, and we see it all the time, you end up in court and you end up in something called a guardianship proceeding. And that's the last place any family wants to be, is in guardianship. So a well thought out, well crafted power of attorney, and our document is about 15 pages. So it goes on and talks about things like, what do I want my agent to spend the money on? Well, if I need long-term care, I want to be at home. I want them to take care of me at home and to pay the bills for home care, to do everything they can do to keep me out of an institution. If I have pets, I want them to spend money on my pets. If I have digital assets, passwords, other things, they need to have authority over those assets to be able to get into my accounts. All of that goes into this power of attorney. And it's got to be done in a way that you take into consideration who you're appointing. And as you said, Ethan, it's very good to consider co-agents. And a lot of times, if it's a primary agent, it's my spouse. But then if it's my kids, then I want my kids to collaborate. And I want them to work on this together. And you can structure it in a lot of different ways, unlike the healthcare proxy, where it's one agent, then the alternate to them. Power of attorney, you can have an individual and then multiple alternates, and we can do it that way. So these are advanced directives. These are documents that are for you, not at death, not like a will, but documents that take care of the affairs, healthcare, and financial for you while you're alive but unable to function. We're going to take a short break for the news. Call us 800-825-5949. That's 800-TALK-WGY. We'll be here for the second half when we go from power of attorney and healthcare proxy onto the will and another document most of you haven't heard of called a disposition of remains appointment. Stay with us. We'll be back right after the news, and we'll be talking about estate planning and right on into trusts. See you in 3 minutes.
2: News, I'm Daria Albinger. The search continues for about 90 Americans who are still missing in the flooding in Nepal. Anurag Goel's father is among a group of hikers still unaccounted for.
3: They had just cleared cleared to pass the border from Nepal into China, and that was about 45 minutes before the flooding kicked off. And that's the last we heard from anyone in our group.
2: Goel speaking to Fox News. More than 600 are confirmed dead. President Trump says the U.S. will take majority control of about 600 million barrels of Venezuelan oil reserves. He says the partnership will lower U.S. gas prices. And jury deliberations resume Monday in Lindsey Clancy's trial. The Massachusetts mother is accused of murdering her three children. The defense says she was suffering from postpartum psychosis. America's listening to Fox News.
4: The The WGY AccuWeather forecast, sunny, pleasant, less humid today. Look for a high of 78. For tonight, mostly clear and lows near 56. Periods of clouds and sun, a thundershower in spots for tomorrow afternoon. A high on Sunday at 79. Clouds on Monday, a couple of showers, thunderstorm for the day. A high on Monday afternoon up to 82. From the WGY Weather Center, I'm Steve Williams.
0: And we're back. You're listening to Life Happens Radio. I'm Luke Pirro, your host for this morning, in studio with Ethan Van Vorst. I want to give you a heads up on a few programs we have coming up. We start webinar and seminar season, Ethan. In September, we have a lot of programs that our firm does. And we believe in education. We believe that informed clients are the best clients. So we have two programs. One is September 15th. This is special needs planning. And it's a free webinar. It's going to be an evening webinar on special needs. If you have a special needs child, if you have someone who is in need of special care, there are trusts that are wonderful and life-saving special needs trusts. That's going to be 7 to 8 p.m. on September 15th. I'll be doing it in conjunction with my associate, Tom Marasco. And you can sign up on our website. It's going to be live, free, from the comfort of your own home. 7 to 8 p.m., September 15th, and you can go to pierrolaw.com. That's P-I-E-R-R-O-L-A-W.com, and we will take care of you and get you educated on special needs planning. And then our trust administration workshop, which is a live in-person workshop, and this does sell out. So if you want a seat at the trust administration workshop, we cover trusts inside and out. How do they work? Why do they work? What are the uses? And more importantly, how do you administer a trust once you create it? You see a lot of seminars where attorneys and financial advisors are promoting trusts and they're selling trusts, but they don't get into how the trust operates, the functions, the details. This is 90 minutes with myself, CPA David Wojcicki, and trust co-advisor Michael Bates. 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You can always call our office, 518-459-2100. All right. So we've covered advanced directives. We've covered lifetime planning. Now we're going to cover what happens when you die. So buckle your seatbelt. When you die, those two documents that we just talked about, Ethan, go out of effect. They have no longer have any legal impact, and so your power of attorney is done. The agent under the power of attorney has no more legal authority to bank, to do anything with checks, write checks, cover expenses, deal with assets. The healthcare agent, obviously, there's no more healthcare decisions to be made. So let's start with the one that most people haven't heard of and don't have yet, and that's called a disposition of remains appointment. So when the healthcare proxy ends, And you are deceased, what happens?
1: Yeah, so after you pass away, you know, you're going to need someone who's going to be the person to take charge in planning or figuring out what to do for your burial and funeral arrangements. And so similar to the healthcare proxy, you have one agent at a time. So like you said, regarding family situations, usually that can be a spouse or a child. But it's someone who, you know, you want to be able to handle these situations, which can be very stressful because, you know, it's a recent death potentially in the family or of a close friend. But in this document, you can have special directions. And we've seen people, you know, say, you know, my child can do whatever they want. My spouse can do whatever they want with my remains. But we also have people who have very detailed directions for what they want, whether it's religious ceremonies or celebration of life or cremation or bringing their ashes to certain places to spread them and say, you know, a Bible verse or something along those lines. And it's extremely important because people want what their wishes are after they pass away to happen. And it also relates to the clarity we talked about earlier for a healthcare proxy and making sure you make the right decision. And laying out these special directions allows your agent to be able to make the decisions that you would want.
0: And I've had families come in. We've been doing these now. Again, the law evolves. Everything changes, folks. So you can't think that I did it 30 years ago. It's in the vaults. It's done. laws have changed in the last 30 years dramatically. The power of attorney law, the disposition of remains law, even the healthcare proxy law have modified over those 30 years. So you got to be current on this. So once you do your plan, you have to refresh it. But when you're doing it, the disposition of remains appointment, and I've had families come in, Papa passed away, you know, 2 weeks ago. They come in, we're doing the administration of Papa's estate. And the kids come in and say, I had no idea that he had done this document. And when he died, what he wanted was nothing like what we thought. It was completely different than anything that any of us children would have done for him. But we had his writing, his own words to follow. And we followed them, and we all felt so comforted that we didn't have the angst of trying to figure this out. I've seen children and spouses and second spouses and complicated family situations fighting over this. And there's litigation over who gets the body, who gets to determine the final burial rights. That's an extreme case. But in every case, you want your wishes, basic wish, do I want to be cremated or do I want to be buried? And this is the first question we ask. And most people kind of know this one because they have a religious belief. I need to be buried. I want to be buried in a casket in the cemetery with my family. But more and more people I'm finding want to be cremated. It's at this point, I don't have any hard data, but anecdotally, it's over 50% of the people that we talk to. And we talk to every client, that's hundreds of people. More than 50% want cremation. And if you're cremated, Ethan, you can be very creative with your ashes.
1: Yeah, there's a lot of different things you can do with ashes. And like you said, you know, sadly, we've seen clients come in who, you know, maybe their children and their parents have passed away, or if it's grandparents that have passed away, and they've expressed regret for how they've treated the situation and wonder whether or not they did the right thing. And having these directions in there just completely removes the possibility of you know, wondering whether or not you made the right choice. But yeah, you can add in as specific details as you want, which just makes this document, one, so flexible, and two, so creative.
0: And we have very exotic wishes for some folks. We have one gentleman who's going to be cremated, and his ashes are going in four different directions all around the world. And he's identified the people. It's four different people that he wants to do the things that he wants done with those ashes in different areas of the world. And he's funded it. He's actually put money into the trust to fund the carrying out of his final wishes with regard to his ashes. And I won't say where, but some of his ashes are going to be sprinkled out of an airplane over top of a football stadium. I won't say which stadium, but that's how interesting it can be. It could be as simple as, I don't care. You know, I want to be cremated. Let my agent under the disposition of remains choose where my ashes are going to go. We have people going on golf courses all over the capital region and the world. We have people going in bodies of water. Now, is this all legal in compliance with the public health law? Well, what happens at night typically is. So you sometimes have to do it a little bit under the radar, but we carry out these wishes, and you can do the things you want done with your body if it's going to be buried, with your ashes. Do you want a religious ceremony? Do you want a mass? Do you want a funeral home? Do you want calling hours at a funeral home? All of those things can be preordained. And when you're going to be buried, what cemetery, what services, how do you want that handled? Putting this in writing and making it a script that your family can follow allows them. And I've been in this situation. I've buried both my parents and a lot of relatives. It allows them to do the natural grieving that a family should do and the bonding that a family should do without having to worry about all of these very detail-oriented decisions. So the disposition of remains appointment is a document, the third document in our core four portfolio. And now we've dealt with you and your body during lifetime, healthcare, healthcare proxy, healthcare decision maker. Now we look at upon your death, your agent under the disposition of remains gets to come in, claim your body, do the things that you want done in terms of final arrangements, services, etc. And then what happens to your stuff? What happens to those bank accounts, your house, your other assets? And this is where we get into the discussion of a will and probate and the beneficiary designations on assets. So when we start thinking about this, Ethan, we have to identify, and going back to our initial conversation, we have to identify what the assets are. We have to identify if there are any special circumstances surrounding those assets, like a business or a piece of property, somebody living in a piece of property that needs to get special rights to it. All of those things have to be thought out. And then how is it owned?

0: now? How should it be owned? And if we're going to name beneficiaries, how should the beneficiaries be named? So those are all the things that we think about and talk about at that initial consultation. The more you can provide information in advance, the more we can guide you through this conversation. But when we start looking at this, Ethan, the first thing we need to think about is, in a will, who are the people? We talked about this. Who do we need to appoint in a will, and what roles do they fill?
1: Yeah, I think the family dynamics that someone has can be very simple. It can be very complex. And they may not realize it's more simple than it actually is, or they may not realize that it's more complex than it is. But the first thing you want to think about is who you're going to appoint as your executor. This is the person who's going to handle your estate after you pass away. They're going to gather your assets. They're going to work with the beneficiaries. They're going to pay your debts. They're going to work with the court system and the attorneys that are working on the administration. And usually this is a spouse, or this is a child, or, you know, another close family member or a friend. And this is someone who you need to trust, usually, you know, full-heartedly if possible, that's going to efficiently and effectively administer your estate the way you want it to be done.
0: So the executor is the first role, and that's the person and their duties. And we have shows where we have our estate administration team in. We did one very recently with Adriana Mihalik and Verly Brown. Adriana does most of our estate and trust administration in our Albany office. Verly does it in our New York City office. And they come in and talk about the issues that they face when clients haven't planned, when they don't have everything buttoned up, and how difficult it is on the family and how much money it costs to sort out all of those problems. And even though you think you may be doing it 100% right, there are things that you don't know that may affect the way that you have your estate plan laid out. So getting a consultation is the first step. Gathering up the information, getting a consultation, getting educated as to what your options are and what the impact is on certain assets. And as we do these consults, Ethan, and you've sat through a number of them now, there is an aha moment that clients have. Ah, I didn't really think of it that way. Thank you for bringing that up, because that's exactly what I want. They didn't know what they wanted, but that's exactly what I want. And how do we structure it in terms of who the executor is and what the executor's function is? And then how do the assets get passed on to the beneficiaries? So let's start with the executor, and you mentioned it. This is a very important decision, because that executor is going to hire a law firm. So they're going to sit down with someone like myself, Adriana, Aaron Connor. We all do some estate administration work, and we're going to go through with them the whole litany of decisions that that executor has to perform. And the duties are many. And one of them is that we have to file a petition. So we have to prepare a petition outlining all of the individuals. Who are the beneficiaries? Are any of the beneficiaries minors? Are any of the beneficiaries under a disability? All of that has to be outlined in the probate petition. And then we have to get a family tree, which is all of the relatives who would take, but for the will. They call them distributees. You have to get witnesses to sign an affidavit if they haven't already. And for beneficiaries named in the will, they get something called a notice of probate. So you have to serve them with a notice and the will that they're getting something under the will. And for people that are distributees, if you have five children and four of them are beneficiaries and one is not, that fifth child has to sign what's called a waiver of citation. All the children do. But that child has to sign a waiver of citation agreeing to the will being probated, and basically agreeing to the appointment of the person you chose as the executor. And so this process, this probate process, is not simply saying, oh, I'm an executor in a will, here it is, and you take it to a bank, you give it to a teller, and you say, I want to collect this bank account. It doesn't work that way. The probate process takes months and sometimes years, and it takes money, and you have a law firm that has to go to court and do all of the process, serve the waivers, and all of the things, and then citation. If that child doesn't sign a waiver, they have to serve them with a citation. So if you want to learn about this whole probate process, we have other shows, and I want you all to know that our show's on Spotify. So if you go to Spotify and you go to Life Happens Radio, you can hear all of these past shows, and they're on by topic. And one of them is The Probate Show, and I've dubbed it How to Punish Your Family When You Die. So today we're talking about how to prevent that, how to help your family, how to assist your family in the administration of your estate. And that executor is going to be doing all of those important functions. So as we talked about with the power of attorney, Ethan, you can have one, you can have two, but you always want to have successors.
1: Yeah, it's extremely important to have successor agents because, you know, when you come in and you're planning for your eventual death, but also incapacity and things that may happen in your life that, you know, aren't unexpected, you also need to think that those things could happen to the people you also appoint in your documents. So having a successor agents is extremely important. And we always ask people who come into our office during consultations to have as many as they can, because you never know what the situation holds. And if someone who is going to be your executor may be the same age as you, it's important to think about potential younger possibilities of who can step into that role, because, you know, you're making the planning now, but the hope and the reality, depending on the situation, is that these documents won't be used for years to come. And it's in that situation where you need to determine, okay, is this person still going to be the most beneficial for administering my estate?
0: Yeah, you just brought up a great point, and that is a lot of clients come in and say, well, I can't use my brothers and sisters because they're as old as I am. Well, the truth is, are they functional? You know, could they do it today? Could they do it 5 years, 10 years from now? Probably yes. So there's no reason not to name those people, but there's every reason to name successors. So if we have the people that we would absolutely choose and trust to do this, if they're able, they'll do it. If they're not able, who's next? Who is next in line? And this is a very, very important decision to make, lining up those alternates. And again, we put as many, we have some people with five children, we line them all up, put them all on the document. And so you don't want to leave anybody out, but you want to make sure that the people that you think are going to do the best job are on the top of the list, and those that would fill in later are on the bottom of the list. The executor does all of this work. They do get paid. There's a commission that an executor is entitled to. It's a fairly generous commission. It's 5% of the first $100,000 of your estate. So if you have a $100,000 estate, your executor gets $5,000. It's 4% of the next $200,000. So if you have a $300,000 estate, your executor gets $13,000. And then it goes from 5 to 4 to 3 up to 1 million, 2.5 up to 2 million, and then 2% over 2 million. And that's what the executor's fee is going to be. And if you appoint two people as executor, they're each entitled to a full commission. So that can be a substantial amount of money if you're going through probate. So the other roles under a will, if you have minor children, there's another role that we take care of, and that's the selection of a guardian.
1: Yeah, what people don't realize sometimes is that you're able to nominate guardians in your will. And it also brings up another point of these documents don't necessarily only need to be made for someone who's in the older demographic. If you have a child, that is the perfect time and maybe the most important time to create a will and name these successor guardians for your children if something were to happen to you. And that's for any child under the age of 18. And this is extremely important. And you can lay out these provisions all within your will, which can guide the court in this proceeding if something were to happen to you.
0: So we have executor, we have guardian, we have our assets. Now we're going to talk about trusts and beneficiaries. But before we do, we have to take a short break. You're listening to Life Happens Radio. We'll be back right after this.
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0: We are back, and we're turning now, pivoting to trusts. And trusts can be created upon your death. we call them testamentary trusts, or during life. So this is the third role, Ethan, that we fulfill in a will, and that is when we look at the beneficiaries, are there minors? Are there children who are under 25 that we want to make sure property is held for them and it benefits them, but they can't squander it? So we set up trusts and we appoint trustees under the will to handle those kinds of trusts. What if we have that child with special needs? Well, how do you set up a trust for a child with special needs? Join us on September 15th at 7 p.m. Go to PuroLaw.com. We have a webinar on how this happens, and that special needs trust becomes invaluable for that beneficiary. And a lot of people miss this. What if the child has drug problems, alcohol problems, spendthrift problems? What if we want to just protect the assets for the children if they get married and divorced? We want to make sure that those assets are going to be protected for them. So there are many, many reasons to create what we call downstream trusts. And you can do that under your will. And that trustees, again, you can have one or two or three, but that gets done right through the will, Ethan.
1: Yeah, I think this is another extremely important part of a will when it comes to, you know, creating these different trusts. And it's another of what you would call the aha moments, where people aren't sure what they need to do for a child with special needs, or they're not sure what to do, or they don't want to admit that they have a child who has drug problems, gambling problems, and just can't handle these funds by themselves. And being able to set up these trusts for them, and the flexibility you're able to have with certain distributions at certain ages, a percentage of the total estate each year, providing guidelines for what those funds can be used for, certain criteria that need to be hit before these funds can go to them, such as being drug-free for a certain amount of months or going to college, getting a full-time job. Once people realize that they can set up these instructions, it provides so much relief to them, knowing that they're able to support their loved ones, their family, their friends, in a way that's going to be the most beneficial, where they don't need to worry about, as you said, their assets just being squandered.
0: So all of this can be done through a will, but the process that you have to go through upon death to get it established, to get those trusts established, to do all the things that I mentioned where the executor has to do just to get the will admitted to probate. And folks, nothing happens. No asset can be touched until all of the court process gets to the point where the judge reviews it all and issues a court order admitting the will to probate and giving the executor a certificate of letters testamentary. That all happens, takes sometimes, again, months, sometimes years, depending upon circumstances. And then the trusts that you create under that will are under court supervision, ongoing court supervision. They're testamentary trusts. So we're going to flip the switch now. We talked about the power of attorney, the healthcare proxy, the disposition of remains appointment, the will, and our favorite topic, which is the living trust. And Ethan, just your general perception of the difference between a will and doing your estate planning through will and doing your estate planning through a trust.
1: Yeah, I think, you know, they are similar documents, but I think the benefits that a trust can provide greatly outweigh the will for a variety of reasons. You know, you touched upon the process that needs to happen for a will to be probated. You need to wait minimum 7 months for creditors. There needs to be the court supervision over any trust that's created. The beneficiaries or the distributees have the right for notice and can go contest that will, which only prolongs the process. It makes it more expensive. A trust, on the other hand, doesn't need to go through the court system. You don't need to notify beneficiaries who you may be not leaving funds for from your estate. And we've had many situations where a estate can be distributed with its assets, you know, in a day or a week's worth of time if a trust is set up correctly, which just makes it so much more efficient and also a lot less stressful for the people who are handling the estate for the person who's passed away.
0: And a lot less expensive.
1: Yes.
0: I mean, if you have two executors and the executors are each getting a full commission and you've got $1 million estate, you're losing 50 grand off the top.
1: Not even taking into account, you know,
0: attorney
1: the cost,
0: fees.
1: Attorney fees. Yes,
0: right.
1: Exactly.
0: On top of that. So in a trust, yes, the trustee can get a commission, but it's roughly 1% of whatever the trust value is. And that's not nearly as onerous. And you can adjust this. If you're having trustee be your children and they're also inheriting, they may serve without commission. which is very standard in many families, that the executors, the trustees don't take any commission because traditionally the work that they have to do is nil. We prepare a few sets of papers, they sign them, just assets get distributed, and it's a very quick and painless process in most cases. The trust also can then establish those downstream trusts. So the trust starts working the day you sign it and put your assets in. This is called trust funding. So when we do a trust plan, we have to have very, very detailed information regarding your accounts, your assets, your properties. And we then weave all that together, put the assets, retitle them into the name of your trust. And in a revocable trust, you're the trustee. But you've written a script that covers all of those situations for your assets that we talked about. If I become incapacitated, I now have a trustee who's going to follow my script in the trust and do everything that I want them to do, support me, support my spouse, support the children that are dependent on me. And all of that gets written into your living trust, and it starts working the day you fund it, the day you create the trust and put the assets in, and it operates for the rest of your lifetime. And it can be changed, it can be modified, it can be altered, so it morphs as your life changes. Upon your death, there is no 6-month transition period from your lifetime to your probate estate. There is an immediacy, as you said, in the trust. So we think and we believe very strongly that trusts are the way to go. If you want to get a consultation, just call our office and we'd be happy to set you up. It's a no fee, no obligation consult. Bring in all the information, you'll get the questionnaire, and we will then have a consult where we will walk you through all of your options with regard to wills, trusts, and the other documents we talked about. And Ethan, we're running down on time. Last word?
1: I think a trust is very beneficial, but also the other documents are extremely helpful in your life and make it very much stress-free for those who are within your life. And it's something that doesn't need to be done necessarily at an old age, but even from the age of 18 and onwards, and it's dynamic.
0: Thank you for listening. Thank you for being with us today on Life Happens. For Lou Pirro and Ethan Van Voorst, we'll be back next week with Life Happens. 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
7: A race against the clock in Nepal. I'm Daria Albinger, Fox News. Bad weather is slowing the rescue crews in flood-ravaged Nepal, where more than 600 people are confirmed dead.
8: A race against time to find survivors, with the death toll rising following the flooding disaster on the Nepal-China border. More than 600 people are confirmed dead. Another 2,500 people remain missing, among them 90 Americans. Rescue crews are still pulling out survivors caked in mud. The U.S. State Department says so far 5 Americans have been brought to safety.
7: That's Fox's Jackie Ibanez. The Red Cross estimates about 93,000 people are going to need aid, and that clean water is going to be the major concern. A trial date for Khalid Sheikh Mohammed has been announced, and now the ruling may be pushed back a bit because the alleged 9/11 mastermind's confession is not going to be able to be used in court. Here's Fox's Mark Meredith.
9: On Friday, a judge ruled Khalid Sheikh Mohammed's confession, reportedly given back in 2007, may not be used against him in an upcoming trial. This decision means further delays for the case that is set for trial in summer of 2028. The New York Post reports the judge who issued the ruling over concerns the confession was given under duress. The trial judge was quoted as saying, "The prosecution has failed to prove by a preponderance of the evidence that Mr. Mohammed's statements to the FBI were voluntarily given. The confession is believed to be a crucial piece of evidence.
7: The ruling comes as CARE, the Council on American Islamic Relations, released a back-to-school guide for kids to understand the 9/11 attacks. The guide, which has since been removed, blamed the attacks on U.S. support for Israel. National Airport can soon be renamed after icon Dolly Parton. That move is underway thanks to a push from the governor. 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
10: WGY News, I'm Paul DeCastro. The National Weather Service in Albany has confirmed two tornadoes touched down early Thursday evening in Saratoga County. One touched down in Wilton, west of the Northway, in the vicinity of Greylock Drive and Glen Burnie Drive. The other touched down in the area of Ruggles Road and Preserve Way in Gansevoort. Damage assessments have been taking place. Some Albany County workers may be victims of financial fraud.
11: An investigation is underway into the sudden closing of preferred group plans and its impact on hundreds of county workers who had employer-provided flexible spending accounts for eligible medical and dependent daycare expenses. County Executive Dan McCoy said the county will pursue legal action to recover any FSA funds it believes were withheld from employees. Dave Langley, News Radio 103.1 and 810 WGY.
10: The Schoharie County Sheriff's Office says one driver is dead and another was taken to the hospital following a two-car crash in the town of Middleburg. It happened Thursday evening near State Route 30 and Balk Road. First responders tried life-saving measures, but one driver died at the scene. The other driver was taken to Albany Med for treatment. State Route 30 was closed for an extended period during the investigation. We are born with a biological drive to nap, but most likely you're doing it wrong.
12: The National Sleep Center says most of us are not hitting the sweet spot of a nap. Not long enough, you wake up cranky. Too long, you risk a sleep hangover. The Cleveland Clinic says the nap has to hit one of two places to be successful. No more than 20 minutes to avoid deep sleep, or a full 90 minutes to complete a sleep cycle. They say either is great to recharge, but know that the sweet spot to take a nap comes between 1 and 3 p.m. I'm Bree Tennis.
10: In sports, the Yankees and Red Sox play a doubleheader. The Mets are home for the Astros. I'm Paul DeCastro, News Radio 103.1 and 810 WGY.
13: The WGY AccuWeather forecast, sunny, terrific afternoon, a high today 78, mainly clear tonight, low 56, periods of clouds and sun, could see an afternoon thundershower tomorrow, high tomorrow at 79, cloudy with a couple of showers, a thunderstorm on Monday, high 82, clouds and humid, thunderstorm on Tuesday with a high at 76. From the WGY Weather Center, I'm Steve Williams.
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0: Hello and good morning, everybody. It's like a holiday today. It's almost like Masters weekend or Christmas. I mean, it's Traverse Day. It's Traverse Saturday. So for those of you that like horse racing, and even if you don't like horse racing, it's really one of the best days, and especially if you're in upstate New York. I mean, this is the Midsummer Derby. We know Saratoga is the place to be, so the weather looks great. I have a horse racing at 1:30 for those of you that indulge in gambling. Caroline Street is the name of the horse in the fifth race at 1:30. If you feel like watching something, go ahead, put $2 a show on them. In all seriousness, it's August 29th. Next weekend is Labor Day. Folks, let's enjoy. Let's enjoy the rest of this summer. It is flying by. The year is flying by. And, you know, if we get more days like today, the weather is just absolutely gorgeous out there. We'll take them. I'm leaving for Florida tomorrow, and I'm told that I'm going to have a very nice time in Florida and that the weather there is good as well. But for today, let's talk about the markets. What a week on Wall Street. What a week. Corporate earnings remain strong. NVIDIA reminds us just how powerful the AI story still is. And folks, I keep saying it. I've said it over and over and over again. If you're not using AI, push yourself. It is remarkable. And it's amazing. This is a game changer. In our firm, it's a game changer because it helps us be more, let's say, productive, do more, have information at our fingertips. The information that AI spits out is crazy. And if you're not using it, you really need to use it. And I believe, after NVIDIA's earnings and the statements made, I believe in AI. I'm invested in AI. Our clients are invested in AI. AI is here. AI is not AOL, folks. AI is here. I think it's here to stay. So anyway, we'll see just how powerful that story is and how much more room there is, which I think there is, for these stocks to go up. Our local Fed chair, Kevin Warsh, went to Jackson Hole and reminded investors that inflation isn't dead and higher interest rates may still be coming. Now, this is not what President Trump wants to hear. But Kevin Warsh calls it like it is, and he's got his eyes literally set on making sure that inflation does not rear its ugly head, does not get out of control. Remember, inflation is when the price of milk and bread or putting gas in the car or your utility bills go up. That's inflation. And Kevin Warsh wants to make sure those prices do not go up any faster than they need to. Meanwhile, the war with Iran continues. Oil remains a wild card. And we're left asking, where do the markets go from here? We've been talking a lot about this. There's, I keep saying, I said it yesterday. I had a conversation with somebody and I said, when this war is over, I think you'll see the stock market really rally. I think that the market will rejoice the war being over. It's really one of the dark clouds hanging over our head. And as I've said several times over the last 6 months, to think that we went to war with Iran, to think that the stock market only went down less than 10% is unthinkable. I would have thought for sure, if you asked me 8 months ago, hey, we're going to war with Iran, what will the markets do? I would probably say they'll be down 20, 25%, maybe like within a day or two. As it turns out, it took a while, but the markets went down about 9.8%. That's it. And I know it's a long war, but remember, put things in perspective, the outcome of this war, the world will be safer. That's what we need to focus on. And it looks as though we're really getting control of the Strait of Hormuz. We're getting oil to countries that need it. We are selling more oil than ever before. So we're not in a bad position, folks. And we'll get back to the basics of your money. Should you take Social Security early or wait? Are dividend stocks really safer? Should you invest a lump sum today or dollar cost average? These are all topics that I like to talk about. And with markets near record levels, should you be buying or selling or doing absolutely nothing? I love it when people say, I can't put money in the market. It's at an all-time high. And I kind of chuckle a little and I say, yeah, isn't it a beautiful thing that the markets are always at all-time highs? Sure, they take a break in the action, a day, a week, a month, sometimes a year. The markets will take a step backwards. That's okay. That's part of being invested. But over time, no matter how many times the market takes a step back, it always has gone back to make new all-time highs, record levels. So I love it when the market's at all-time highs, and I love it when investors ask me, I can't get in now, it's at an all-time high. And I say, well, wait, it'll be higher. Wait till it gets higher. The phone lines are open, folks. It's your money, your retirement, and your questions. And I'm here to answer any question that you may have. 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I'm going to take a quick 15-second break. 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
0: Hello, folks. Thank you for letting me take that quick break. And as I said, the phone lines are open, 1-800-825-5949. So, you know, where do we begin? So many great things to talk about. And, you know, investing is something that I really love talking about. I'm very optimistic. For those of you that have been listening to the radio show, we've been doing it now 31 years. My message has been the same. Sure, there's times like 07 through March of 09. There's times when the market takes a correction or it hits a bear market like it did during COVID. But guess what? The market always recovers. The market always goes back and makes new all-time highs. And that's why I am always optimistic. I'm very good with people investing in the stock market. And for disciplined investors, knowing that the market will go down, I give this statistic often, over the last 47 years, the market has averaged top to bottom, high to low, peak to trough. The market has swung about 14% a year. That's on average, 14% a year on average. So there you have it. You know, the volatility in the stock market, it's not going away. It doesn't matter whether you're a new investor or a very sophisticated, experienced investor. Volatility is part of the game. And when you see volatility, do not get scared. Use it to your advantage. Go out there and put money to work when you see opportunities. Those buying opportunities, you know, they're a beautiful thing to take advantage of. So don't be afraid of volatility. Don't be afraid at all. So let's talk about earnings. You know, every quarter we wait for earnings to come out, corporate America to announce earnings. And this may be, you know, really, this is as good of a quarter as we've had. About 95% of the S&P 500 companies had reported second quarter results by this past Wednesday. Earnings season basically is done for second quarter earnings. Of the companies that reported, roughly 78% beat earnings estimates. 78%. And, you know, will probably finish earnings growth about 34% year over year. And this is big

0: still complain about tariffs. Tariffs is a replacement for our income tax, folks. If this administration continues to have other countries pay their fair share, and what's wrong with them paying their fair share? There's absolutely nothing wrong with countries paying their fair share. Listen, we've been protecting the world forever and ever and ever, and we will continue to do so. But a lot of these countries, a lot of these countries were kind of, you know, taking advantage of the situation. So all a tariff is really, I'm going to make it simplistic for you, a replacement of income tax. Because the more revenue we bring in, and we're bringing in a lot of revenue, we'll talk more on the second half of the show, we are bringing in a boatload of money, no pun intended. That means that maybe your income tax rates can come down a little bit because we're getting revenue that this country desperately needs from other areas than you and I. And that's not a bad thing. So don't be afraid of tariffs. As I said in my opening monologue, when the war is over, I think you'll continue to see this stock market go up. You know, the Magnificent Seven. Listen, and this is according to FactSet. I did not make this up. According to FactSet, they say that the Magnificent Seven produced extraordinary second quarter earnings growth of 118%. Now, I just gave you the statistic for the entire market, about 34%. This is 118%, partly because of large investment gains at Alphabet, which is Google, Amazon, but even the other 493 companies, they generated about 32% of earnings growth. So yes, Magnificent Seven continues to be a magnificent story. And if you're investing and you're not invested in the Magnificent Seven, then you're missing out. But believe it or not, if you invest in a broad stock market index like the S&P or NASDAQ, you are heavily invested in the Magnificent Seven because those companies make up such a big part of it. So there you have it. Good corporate earnings. We like corporate earnings. If corporate profits are growing this strongly, should investors really be afraid of the stock market? Or should they be more concerned about how much they're paying for those earnings? I believe that you should not be afraid of the stock market. But as I said, and let me repeat myself, I am forever the optimist bull because I'm okay when the market takes a breather, has a correction, or sometimes a bear market. Even if a recession pops up here and there, we need all those things. Do not be scared. 1-800-825-5949. Give me a call with any questions that you may have. I'm going to pick up right now Brian in Colony. Hello, Brian. How are you?
1: Good morning, sir. I'm very blessed. Thank you.
0: Good for you.
1: My question is, you were talking a little bit about trust, and I have a trust with my brother. But we're getting in our later years, and I want to add my sons to the trust. Can you tell me what's involved with that?
0: Yeah, what kind of a trust do you have?
1: It's just a family estate trust. I don't really know. I'm sorry. Yeah. What types of trusts are there?
0: Well, irrevocable trust. If it's an irrevocable trust, more than likely you won't be able to do anything. You know, the government, when you do an irrevocable trust, basically what you're doing is you're giving up all control for the most part, unless you have a real crafty attorney that gives you a loophole. If it's a revocable trust, you can do a lot. And believe me, Brian, as you know, my wife Sue passed just over 2 years ago, and it took me that long to wrap my arms around it and get my head into it. And I do this for a living.
1: Yeah.
0: Your emotions are so hard, and when I just finished my estate plan, and I just put trust in place. I put trust in place for my children, for my grandchildren. There's people that are near and dear to me that I want to take care of, and I put all of that in my estate plan. But I have revocable trust. I don't have irrevocable trust. Not yet. Maybe someday in the future I will. But as they say, I have a

0: lot of people and charities that I want to take care of. So, you know, we'll see as time goes on whether these people stay close to me or not. So you need to find out from the attorney just what kind of trust it is and if you can make changes.
1: My brother would, my brother would know.
0: All right. Is he an attorney?
1: No, but he's helped set up the trust, so he would remember.
0: All right, good. Yeah. So start there, see what you have, but it really comes down to the attorney. Get some good advice from your attorney and see what you can do.
1: So if it's irrevocable, you start a new trust and add the children.
0: Well, this is where the attorney comes in. If it's an irrevocable and you already swept all of your assets into that irrevocable trust, you're probably stuck. As we say, you're probably not able to do much. If it's a revocable trust, you can do a whole lot of things. So see what kind of a trust it is, and then, more importantly, find out from the attorney, let he or she know what you're thinking about doing, and then take it from there.
1: I appreciate that. Great report on the stock market, and I love the options in the market, too.
0: Oh, good. Hey, Brian, you be well. You stay healthy. Thank you for calling in, okay? 1-800-825-5949. 1-800-825-5949. Any questions, folks? I'll take any questions you have. And if I don't know the answer, I'll be honest with you. I'll give you an honest answer that I don't know the answer. Listen, doing the radio for 31 years, I get a lot of questions, a lot of great questions. There's not one. There's not one silly question out there, folks. Not one. So call in any questions you have. Remember, you get one opportunity to retire. Do not miss out on that opportunity. Take advantage of it. All those decades while you're working, make sure you're putting money away for your retirement because you want to be able to retire. And most people, not all, most people want to retire younger than later. And a lot of people want to have a quality of life that they always dreamt about. And if you haven't done any financial planning yet, well, maybe you need to. But if you haven't and you don't plan on doing any financial planning, we're a real certified financial planner. We have 9 of them on our team. We're a real true professional, can tell you exactly how much you need to put away and what you can expect. Then, rule of thumb, you need to be putting probably 10 to 15% of your paycheck away. And I know some of you are scratching your head saying, I'm having a hard time now putting gas in the tank, paying the rent or mortgage. How does Steve expect me to put 10 to 15% away in my retirement account? Well, first of all, if your company is matching, and a lot of companies match in a 401k or other pension plan. If they're matching, that's free money, folks. Basically, if they give you an incentive, if you save, and I'm making these numbers up, every plan is different. If you save up to 6%, the company will match maybe 3%, maybe 50 cents on the dollar. So at the very least, do not leave free money on the table. Check with HR on Monday morning and see what your options are with your pension plan. And if you're not putting that minimum amount away to take advantage of that match, do so. You're literally shooting yourself in the foot. That's free money, folks. That's like if your boss says, hey, I'm going to give you a raise. Are you going to say no? Absolutely not. You're taking that raise. Hey, you work hard. You deserve that raise. Well, maybe not all of you work hard, but I'm sure most of you listening work hard. And if you work hard and your boss gives you a raise, that's good thing. That's a good thing. So in your pension plan, at least put up to what they're matching. But if you haven't done any financial planning, 10 to 15%. Go in Monday morning. I promise you, you will dislike me. You may not even listen or tune in over the next couple paychecks because you're going to be so upset with me. And that's okay because a year from now, 5 years from now, you're going to come back and say, hey, Steve, I was really upset with you. I took your advice. I put 10, 12, 15% of my pay in, and I hated it in the beginning. I had less money to spend. But then all of a sudden, I looked at my balance of my pension plan, And it was $10,000. It was $25,000, $50,000, $100,000, $1 million over time. You get what I'm saying, folks? After a while, you will like me again. You will start tuning in again and maybe even giving me a call. But in the beginning, the first couple pages, I can almost assure you, I will not be one of your favorite people because you have less money that you're taking home, but not that much less. Because remember, Uncle Sam is going to subsidize. If you put 6% away, let's make believe you put $10,000 a year away. Well, maybe because you're not taxed on that income, maybe you only miss $6,500 or $7,000 or $7,500. Everybody's in a different tax bracket. But Uncle Sam is not taxing you on that money. So it's not like you're missing the entire $10,000. Maybe you're missing $7,000. And you'll get used to it. I promise you, you will get used to it. And if you don't believe me, then let me give you another way of thinking about it. Monday morning, you go to work, you get a pink slip. Boom, you lost your job. Now you're devastated. Here, you're worried about putting 10, 12, 15% away in your pension plan. Now you lose your job, you're devastated. What do you do? And you're thinking all day Monday, what am I going to do? Oh, my God. Then on Tuesday, the company calls you back and says, hey, listen, we can hire you back, but at only 90% of your salary. You're probably going to jump at that opportunity. And even though you're making a little bit less money, at least you have a job and you don't have to worry about putting food on the table and paying for housing and everything else. It's a beautiful thing, right, to get your job back? Well, now I want you to think about it in Steve's way, my quirky way. Losing your job, getting that same job back at 90% of your salary is you going in on Monday saying, hey, I don't care. Put 10% away and let me get used to it. That's how you have to think about it, folks. You are listening to Let's Talk Money, brought to you by Boucher Financial Group, where we help our clients prioritize their health while we manage their wealth for life. Folks, we're going to take a quick break for the news. Don't go anywhere. I'm not going anywhere. I'll see you when we get back. In the meantime, as I say, 1-800-825-5949 are our phone numbers. See you on the other side of the news break.

0: I'm Roxanne Evans. Hundreds dead, thousands missing in Nepal after catastrophic flooding. Anurag Goel, whose father, an American citizen, went missing, joined Fox News at Night with Trace Gallagher.
1: They had just cleared cleared to pass the border from Nepal into China, and that was about 45 minutes before the flooding kicked off. And that's the last we heard from anyone in our group.
0: The State Department says dozens of Americans are still missing. The Red Cross says clean water is a major concern. A Massachusetts jury returns Monday in the trial of Lindsay Clancy, the mom charged with murdering her three kids. Clancy faces three counts of first-degree murder. 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
2: The WGY AccuWeather forecast, sunny, terrific afternoon, a high today 78, mainly clear tonight, low 56, periods of clouds and sun, could see an afternoon thundershower tomorrow, high tomorrow at 79, cloudy with a couple of showers, a thunderstorm on Monday, high 82, clouds and humid, thunderstorm on Tuesday with a high at 76. From the WGY Weather Center, I'm Steve Williams.
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4: 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It's kind of easy listening, but I don't want to put you to sleep, folks. I know you're tuning in to hopefully get some information, to hopefully help you manage your finances that much better. 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And I know lately my colleagues helped fill in to give me a little break, and I appreciate that. I truly do. I've been doing radio for 31 years, and for a lot of those years, I did it all by myself. And I came in every weekend. I was committed to you because I know you're committed to me by tuning in. You're a loyal listener, and I appreciate that. So thank you for tuning in today. Thank you for hanging in through the news. I thank you from the bottom of my heart. I truly, truly appreciate it. 1-800-825-5949. 1-800-825-5949. Any questions whatsoever, give me a call. So NYT interviewed me yesterday, Chris Honorato, who's a great guy, and asked me my picks for the Derby, and I gave it to him live on TV. And you know, for those of you that are on Facebook, give me about a half hour after the radio show is over. I plan on putting it up there, and you can see, and anxiously await to see who I pick. This week, you know, we've been promoting this Women in Wealth seminar that we were the presenting sponsor of this past Tuesday. And folks, I'm telling you, we had 400 professional, independent, savvy women that attended. I think I was the only guy there, and I was okay with that. Believe me, 400 women and me, I was very okay with it. I stopped because I wanted to see the presentation that Sam and Harmony did, and they did a presentation that took me by storm. No notes, no, you know, talking from a teleprompter. I can't begin to tell you how brilliant Sam and Harmony are. And we actually, I'm going to tease you with this. We have a podcast that's going to start up. You know, I'm very committed to women and wealth, something I believe in, something that I've professionally have helped, gone out of my way, helping women. When we have a couple that sign on as clients, and usually it's the husband that says, oh, no, my wife doesn't need to come in. And I stop him short in his tracks. I said, oh, yes, she does. Absolutely, she does. What are you going to do? Let your wife not have any idea of the finances? Are you kidding me? You're crazy, man. Crazy. So we encourage the wives to be very involved for a lot of reasons. One, we want them to be involved. We don't want to hear that the wives don't want to know about finances. The more financial savvy that a woman can be, the better off she will be. And there's a lot of guys out there that think they're savvy, and they're not as savvy. Believe me, I'll take a good, true female who is financially independent all day long. I think there's nothing better in life than a woman who can take care of herself and be independent and know exactly what she wants. I remember my daughter Lauren in high school. I remember once she said, yeah, I'm get married, Dad, and marry somebody that's rich. And I said, no, Lauren, that's not how you want to look at things. You marry for love, but you take care of yourself. You build a career. You become financially independent so you don't have to rely on a guy. So we had 400 women at this Women in Wealth seminar. And I need to see if any of it was taped, especially Harmony and Sam's section. It was so good. And my tease, I promised you a tease. I'm so behind Women in Wealth that we're starting a podcast, Rich Conversation by Boucher. And Sam and Harmony and Katie in my office are going to take charge and give some really good information. It's probably going to be up in the next couple weeks, few weeks, but I'll give you more information as we get closer to it going live. And believe me, folks, when you see how brilliant Harmony and Sam and Katie are, and I can't begin to tell you, not because they work with me. They are just brilliant, brilliant professionals, and I'm happy to have them with me. So they did a great presentation. So I went to see their presentation, which was in the morning. I never left. I stayed the entire day because it was like boom, boom, boom. It was like a 45-minute presentation on this topic, then on that topic. And then, you know, my daughter Lauren introduced our special guest was Sherry DeVoe and Michelle Borjanak, talking about horse racing. Sherry DeVoe trained Golden Tempo, who won the Derby and the Belmont. She was the first female trainer to win the Derby, and Lauren introduced her, and Lauren made me so proud. So proud. So many people came up to me and just couldn't believe. Lauren was prepared. She knew her facts. She knew so much about not only Sherry DeVoe, about Golden Tempo, the horse, Jose Ortiz, the jockey. She knew it all. She was well prepared. So hopefully we'll get that online and we'll put it up on our website so you can get a taste of what that day was about. But I was really proud to be the presenting sponsor for Women in Wealth. It was really, truly a great day. A lot of women told us they want to come in and see what we're all about, and I can't blame them. What we do, listen, there's a reason why Charles Schwab says we're in the top 5% of all wealth advisors in the country, and it's because we pay attention to our business. We invest heavily in both technology and human capital. Heavily. We invest. in order to provide services to our clients, and to our returns are stellar. And that, you know, listen, I keep investing in my firm, and it just continues to amaze me just how wonderful we are. We are truly a boutique wealth management firm. We manage about $2 billion, and I'm real proud of how we work with our clients. So there you have it, folks, that Women in Wealth seminar, and you'll see us do more. We do many Women in Wealth seminars during the year. Harmony, Sam, Katie, and Lauren will take the charge on that. But this podcast, you're going to like this podcast. 1-800-825-5949. 1-800-825-5949. Any questions, folks? Any questions whatsoever? Give me a call. I would love to talk to you. So, you know, the a lot of pundits said that with the tariff forecast that did not materialize, that there was going to be catastrophic sell-off and everything else. When the tariffs were first announced, you would have thought the sky was falling. And I said, you know, from the beginning, that I didn't believe they would be nearly as damaging as some predicted. And so far, the American economy and corporate earnings, folks, have proven remarkably resilient. But that doesn't mean tariffs are free. It does not. A tariff is a tax, but it is not an income tax. So in a way, it is a tax, but it's a tax on foreign companies. And some of our U.S. companies may pass along that cost. A lot of them have absorbed that cost. But legally, the U.S. importer pays the tariff to the federal government. The importer can then absorb the cost, negotiate a lower price from the foreign supplier, or pass some or all of it along to customers through higher prices. You know, basically, custom duties, you know, is a tax on imported goods. So when someone says China pays the tariff, that's too simplistic, folks. China or another exporter may absorb part of the cost by lowering its price, but American businesses and consumers can bear part of that as well. And research on the earlier Trump tariffs found much of the cost was basically born here in this great country of ours. But tariffs are, as I said just before the news break, generating a lot of revenue, folks. I mean, customs duty receipts jumped from $77 billion in 2024. Are you holding on to the seat of your pants? Folks, you may want to sit down. Are you sitting down? Go ahead, sit down. So in 2024, we had revenue of about $77 billion. In 2025, $195 billion, almost $200 billion. The tariff policy changed dramatically again this year after the Supreme Court decision, and we know about that. Current estimates, the effective tariff rate at about 10% versus roughly 2% in 2024. So if Washington collects hundreds of billions of dollars from tariffs, could that eventually allow the government to collect less money somewhere else, like from us with income taxes? Yes, it can. This is why I'm okay with tariffs. I'm okay with it. It doesn't scare me. You know, listen, individual income taxes generate about $2.8 trillion in, for the forecasted for 2026. That's many multiples of tariff revenue. So, you know, believe me, tariffs will not be an alternative to income tax. Tariffs are another source of federal tax revenue. If Congress chose to use that revenue to reduce income taxes, it could, and it could offset some income tax collections, but that's a political decision, not something that happens automatically. And we know in Washington, sometimes things happen and we just scratch our head. So that's why I wasn't afraid of tariffs then. I'm not afraid of tariffs now. I'm just not. And you shouldn't be either. So when people talk tariffs, do your homework, do some research, and get some information. 1-800-825-5949. NVIDIA, artificial intelligence, are we still early, or is it too much optimism priced in? That's the question, isn't it? AI remains, believe me, it's here to stay. You heard me on the first half of the show. It's here to stay. It really is. It's not your AOL. It's AI. And I believe artificial intelligence, it impresses me with what it can do, and it should impress you. That's why I encourage you often, if you're not using it, try it. Don't be afraid of it. It's no different than opening up a Google and putting in, you know, whatever you put in there, and you get links to different you get links to. Can you hear me, folks? I got somebody trying to call me. I apologize. I got somebody to call me, so hopefully I didn't lose you. Let me let them know. I'm on radio, live radio. The AI is here to stay, and NVIDIA is a big company, and its guidance, its results, help lift technology stocks this week. Software companies delivered encouraging results. Information technology basically up almost 2% for the week. Fed Chair Kevin Warsh provided a remarkable statistic Friday. He said more than half of U.S. capital expenditure growth this year can likely be attributed to the AI build-out. So, is AI the next internet? Or have investors already priced in years of perfection? I started to say, AI is here to stay. And if you put something in Google, you're going to get maybe 5, 6, 7, 8, 9, 10 links to go do your own research. With AI, folks, ask the same question with AI, and it digests all that information from those 5, 10 links and gives you what you're looking for. That's what AI is all about. AI, you know, listen, I like AI. I think there's room for AI to continue to grow. Sure, it's volatile, more volatile than the market as a whole, because these companies are really, truly, you know, they're fast growing. Let's just say they are fast growing. 1-800-825-5949, 1-800-825-5949. Any questions whatsoever, I'm here to help you and would love to help you. Anything, folks, anything that you want to talk about, give me a call, and hopefully I can get you pointed in the right direction. 1-800-825-5949. Any questions whatsoever? Kevin Warsh changed the interest rate conversation on Friday. Yep. And you heard me say, listen, I'm not going to hide from it. I told you, I don't think there will be an interest rate hike this year. I really don't. Now, I could be proven wrong. Kevin Warsh gave a speech at Jackson Hole Friday, yesterday, and the chances of an interest rate hike in September went from 35% to 58%. So if you're a betting person, you know, the odds jumped, obviously. Warsh said recent inflation readings have improved, but the inevitable but. They don't yet convince him that the underlying inflation trend has meaningfully improved. He emphasized getting inflation firmly back toward 2% and said financial conditions don't appear particularly restrictive. So the bond market heard him loud and clear. The 10-year Treasury finished at 4.73. Remember, there's an inverse relationship between yields and the price of bonds. So when the yield goes up, the price of the bonds go down. And the market basically said the probability of a September rate increase jumped to about 58% from about 35% just before the speech. And 6 months ago, everybody wanted to know when the Fed would cut rates. Are we now asking the completely opposite question? When will they raise them? Yes. I don't think we are cutting rates anytime soon. And I think we'll stay in a pause pattern where rates don't get cut. They also hopefully won't go up. We don't want higher interest rates. And I'm still in the camp that I think we can squeak out the year with no interest rate hikes, because the Fed is looking at data and they want to know, you know, what's going on with the inflation picture. We know on Friday we're going to have the jobs report for August. The consensus is 58,000 increase after the month before, 23,000, you know, negative number, decline in July. We'll see what the unemployment rate. It's expected to remain unchanged at 4.1%. Right now, job growth averaged about 61,000 a month this year, up from 9,600 a month last year. So we're putting people to work, and we're keeping things in perspective. And yes, inflation is closer to 3% than 2%, but let's be optimistic. Let's hope when this war is over, when the price of oil comes down more so, that's a big part of inflation. People will have more money in their pocket. They're not filling up their gas tank as much. You're not paying DoorDash as much. You're not paying the pizza delivery boy as much. Oil plays a big part in inflation. So we'll see what happens. But Kevin Warsh, after Friday, the market thinks that there may be an increase in September. I'm staying put. I don't think there will be an increase. 1-800-825-5949. Let's go back to the phone lines where we have Charmaine in Schenectady.
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4: All right, good.
5: Required minimum distributions. I've had to take those now for 2 years, and I have mixed answers to this question from family and friends, saying that you take those RMDs, like one family member puts them in CDs. I've paid off my debt, so what I'm wondering is how to invest that money.
4: Yeah, well, that's a good question. So I always say, Charmaine, you may have to take your RMDs, but you don't plan on leaving this beautiful earth anytime too soon. So if you were invested, let's make believe you were invested with that IRA account in a, let's say, a growth and income strategy, about 60% stock, 40% bonds and fixed income. Then when you take that RMD, if you don't need that money to live on, then put it into a what we call a non-qualified account, an individual account, and keep the same investment strategy going. Now, if you have positive cash flow, if you have more wealth than you need, I love the idea of paying down debt, Charmaine. Debt is a killer. Debt is a Debbie Downer. Just, you know, and now with interest rates higher, if anybody ever looked at what they're paying for credit card interest on the balance that you're carrying, it's earth-shattering. If you go to buy a new car, the loan interest rate is high. If you're buying a home, we know that mortgage rates went from 3% to between 6 and 7%. So that's what happens with higher interest rates. But with your RMD, you know, if you feel comfortable, if some of your family's members say, hey, Charmaine, you're 73, 74, 75, you can't take risk with that money. Let me remind you of a beautiful client who I lost a few years ago, Mrs. D, and she was 104 years old, and she was very comfortable with the stock market. And I have a lot of mature clients that say, hey, Steve, the reason why I have all this money is because I was properly invested. You counseled me from the beginning, and I made a lot of money. Why do I want to change that now? I may be retiring, but I don't plan on dying. So everybody's different, Charmaine. You have to do what you feel is right. Do you have an advisor that you work with or a tax planner?
5: No, I advise myself.
4: Oh, good for you. good for you. You're the boss, then, huh?
5: Are you referring to a, when you say individual account, are you referring to a brokerage account?
4: Yeah, an individual account can be just in your name. Are you married, Charmaine?
5: No, it's just me.
4: All right. All right. Man, oh, man, you're single. There may be a lot of guys listening that may want to meet you, Charmaine. But
5: well,
4: no.
5: Then give out my phone number because I'm interested.
4: Oh, Charmaine. Man, oh, man. I bet you're getting the attention of a lot of listeners right now. You are something. No, the question comes down. And Charmaine, I'm going to do this for you because I like you. And I'm not saying I'm going to call you next week and take you out on a date, but I'm going to help you. You give my office a call. Most likely my daughter, who's our client concierge, Lauren, will answer the phone. You tell her you and I were flirting and that I said you can call the office, and I'll have you speak with one of my tax planners for a couple minutes. Pro bono, I'm going to do this for you, Charmaine, because you are fun to talk with. And obviously, we know you're single and eligible, so I want to do this for you. I want to make sure you make the right decisions. So you give my office a call, talk to my daughter, Lauren, tell her we were kind of flirting and that you want to talk to a tax planner, and I'll let her know. In the meantime, Charmaine, you be well. You stay healthy, okay?
5: Thank you so much.
4: All right, Charmaine. Bye-bye. So, yeah, you know, folks, when it comes to RMDs, when you take that money, it really depends on what you want to do. And getting advice is a good thing. Folks, I can't believe we're coming up to the end of the show. The good news is I'm going to be back tomorrow. So if you didn't get enough of me today, I will be back tomorrow. In the meantime, you are listening to Let's Talk Money, brought to you by Boucher Financial Group, where we help our clients manage their wealth so they can live their life. And I truly appreciate you tuning in today. I really, every week when you tune in, I can't thank you enough. It's why this show is probably one of the most premier financial investment shows in the country. For now, I'm going to let you go. 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I'll see you then. Bye, folks.
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0: Race against time. I'm Roxanne Evans, Fox News. Rescue operations continue along the Nepal border after catastrophic flooding. Fox's Jeff Paul with details from London.
7: Authorities in Nepal warning locals to get back and turn around that a flood is coming. That's the reality on the ground as officials fear an already devastated region could get hit again. Recovery operations in both China and Nepal suspended for hours as lakes near Wednesday's glacier collapse get dangerously close to bursting. Rescues have since resumed, but teams are on high alert. In the aftermath of the landslide and flash floods, crews continue to pull survivors.
0: And officials say thousands remain unaccounted for, including at least 90 Americans. President Donald Trump was in Texas Friday, where he had a call with the ISS crew and awarded medals to the crew of the Artemis II. Fox's Mark Meredith in Washington.
8: To be with you is a great honor, and I just want to thank Jessica, Anil, Jack, great Americans, great patriots, brave people. I wouldn't do it, I will tell you right now. I hate to admit it, I would not want to do it. But some people love it more than anything, and you have amazing courage.
9: President Trump, he has no personal interest in going to space. He'd love to see the opportunity for more people. While in Houston, the president also had a chance to present the Congressional Space Medal of Honor to the Artemis II crew, which recently took a journey around the moon, traveling over parts no human has ever seen before.
0: The Seneca Nation is firing back at President Trump's Lake America order. Seneca Nation President J. Conrad Seneca demanding the name change be reversed, calling it an attack on indigenous history and a violation of a 1794 treaty. The Interior Department has 30 days to make the change, but the Seneca Nation says Lake Ontario must remain. 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
12: WGY News, I'm Paul DeCastro. The National Weather Service in Albany has confirmed 2 tornadoes touched down early Thursday evening in Saratoga County. One touchdown in Wilton, west of the Northway, in the vicinity of Greylock Drive and Glen Burnie Drive. The other touchdown in the area of Ruggles Road and Preserve Way in Gansvoort. Damage assessments have been taking place. Some Albany County workers may be victims of financial fraud.
13: An investigation is underway into the sudden closing of Preferred Group plans and its impact on hundreds of county workers who had employer-provided flexible spending accounts for eligible medical and dependent daycare expenses. County Executive Dan McCoy said the county will pursue legal action to recover any FSA funds it believes were withheld from employees. Dave Langley, News. 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
12: The Schoharie County Sheriff's Office says one driver is dead and another was taken to the hospital following a two-car crash in the town of Middleburg. It happened Thursday evening near State Route 30 and Balk Road. First responders tried life-saving measures, but one driver died at the scene. The other driver was taken to Albany Med for treatment. State Route 30 was closed for an extended period during the investigation. We are born with a biological drive to nap, but most likely you're doing it wrong.
14: The National Sleep Center says most of us are not hitting the sweet spot of a nap. Not long enough, you wake up cranky. Too long, you risk a sleep hangover. The Cleveland Clinic says the nap has to hit one of two places to be successful. No more than 20 minutes to avoid deep sleep, or a full 90 minutes to complete a sleep cycle. They say either is great to recharge, but know that the sweet spot to take a nap comes between 1 and 3 p.m. I'm Bree Tennis.
12: In sports, the Yankees and Red Sox play a doubleheader. The Mets are home for the Astros. I'm Paul DeCastro, News Radio 103.1 and 810 WGY.
2: The WGY AccuWeather forecast. Sunny, terrific afternoon. A high today, 78. Mainly clear tonight, low 56. Periods of clouds and sun. Could see an afternoon thundershower tomorrow. High tomorrow at 79. Cloudy with a couple of showers. A thunderstorm on Monday, high 82. Clouds and humid. Thunderstorm on Tuesday with a high at 76. From the WGY Weather Center, I'm Steve Williams.
15: Hello, I'm Bob Lonsbury, and this is Your Hometown, a program of the Heartland offering common sense to some 300 million Americans each weekend. Well, it was go back to college weekend at our house. My young son, Robbie, a newly graduated from high school, gone off to SUNY Fredonia, and my daughter, Blue-Eyed Ellie, heading back for her second year at Yale. And she spent these last few days working, hustling around to get into a class, the name of which is Bible as Literature. And it's taught by this man who's been teaching this class and a whole bunch of others for a whole bunch of years. And they will, in the course of however many weeks a semester lasts, read the entire Bible. And they will look at it as a literature to learn the stories, see the themes, and to notice how they echo through Western civilization, how they are reflected upon and represented in the culture of our country and our day. I'm excited she's taken this class. It'll be a heavy lift. It's a chore to read the Bible in a year, at least for me, to read it in a semester. Well, she's going to do some speed reading, and she might do some skipping over the begats, if you know what I mean. But I'm excited to

0: have her stick her nose in that book. I am excited to have anybody stick their nose in that book. The Bible is wonderful literature. Its stories, its names are part and parcel of our culture. They are defining of Western civilization. They are, in many instances, the foundation of our values, of our sensibilities, and of our highest and best priorities. I invite everybody to read the Bible as literature. Of course, I do that understanding that as you pick up the Bible as literature to learn the stories, that it may become something more to you. Somewhere along the way, there may not be just words. There may also be spirit. And something may not only stimulate your mind, but touch your heart. It's not unheard of to be reading the Bible, following along its words, hearing its message, and discover that there is a tear in your eye or a lump in your throat. Not that the story is sad, though there are parts that will break your heart, but because the story is sacred, because in that moment of privacy and intimacy, just you and the words of the Lord, there has entered in, well, Christians call it the Holy Ghost, which has as one of its missions to testify of truth. And it's not unheard of to have somebody reading the Bible, even for literature, and to have the Spirit come and visit and touch them and let them know by a warm feeling in the heart. I think the Scripture calls it a burning of the bosom, by a sense of peace, by a brief exhilaration of joy, or maybe by a tear in the eye that, hold it, these aren't just words. This is true. This is the Word of God. This did happen. When Jesus said, I am the way and the truth and the life, and no man cometh unto the Father but by me, he was telling the truth, and that is the path of salvation. I believe that can happen. I know it can happen. It happened to me. I believe the Bible to be the Word of God. Now, the Bible's a long book. There's a lot of stuff in there I don't understand. There's a lot of stuff in there that has me scratching my head. For example, don't tell anybody, but this thing with Noah and the ark, yeah, that don't make no sense no how. But I believe that there was someone named Noah, and I believe that something happened, and I believe that this is a record of that something in one form or another. And while I don't know all things, I do know this, that God loves us. And that love is taught. It's shouted from the rooftop in the Bible. Now, yes, there can be stretches of the Old Testament particularly that to our sensitivities of today comes off as pretty gruesome, right? Also, just being honest with you, there are stretches of it that come off as flat out dull. Half the time, don't let word get around, I don't have a friggin' idea what the hell Isaiah is talking about, right? But I also know that every now and again, almost just randomly thrown out there, will be pieces of light and truth and hope. And I try to read the Bible every day, at least a little bit. And I find strength there, encouragement, wisdom, and this other thing that I don't want to trivialize by calling it a silly name or something, but sometimes I play Magic 8-Ball Bible, right? I'll have something on my mind. I'll have some matter that I've taken up in prayer, something I don't understand, some answer I'm looking for, some inspiration or guidance I need. And I'll say, Lord, please help me know what is what. And I'll just kind of, you know, open the Bible randomly and read those two pages. And I tell you what, more often than not, I will find on one of those two pages something that, as the Spirit touches my heart right then, seems to apply to my situation, seems to answer the question and the prayer that I had laid before the Lord. I don't think that's coincidence. I don't think that's superstition. I think that's God talking to us. I mentioned prayer and I mentioned reading the Bible. Communication is the key to life. It's essential to all our vital relationships. You can't have love in your home if you're not talking. You can't have efficiency in the workplace if you're not talking. And it's hard to have an ongoing relationship with the Lord if you're not talking. But it's a two-way deal. And here's the thing. Overwhelmingly, I believe we talk to God through our prayers. And I'm not a memorized prayer guy. I don't need to look up in a book and find the right words to communicate what I'm thinking to God. I can talk to you. I can talk to him. Just the same way. Prayer is talking to God. Heavenly Father, thank thee for the blessings of my life. Please help me in this regard here. And I send this prayer and I say these words in the name of Jesus Christ. Amen. That's pretty much all the framework you need. Fill in where you want to fill in. Prayer is when we talk to God. 9 times out of 10, reading scriptures, reading the Bible, is when God talks to us. Now you say, Bobby, this thing was put together 2,000 years ago, the most recent writings in it, some of them a couple thousand years older than that. How do words on paper from all those many centuries ago, how do they have anything to do with what's going on in my life right now? Well, that's a funny thing about God. He can do stuff others of us can't. And that's a funny thing about that Holy Ghost I referenced. It can be there with you. And words that you might have read 100 times may, in your hour of need, carry to you, thanks to the inspiration of the Holy Ghost, a meaning, an understanding, an insight that you've never had before, but which is exactly what you need to understand now. The Lord, through the Spirit, takes those words and he makes them answer our questions and communicate his will. I believe that, not just as a matter of faith, though I do hold it by faith, but as a matter of personal experience, played out hundreds of times over and over again throughout the length of my life. So pray and read the Bible today and every day. And again, it's okay to read some of the Bible and say, this is boring crap, and decide to open someplace else and read there. Nothing wrong with that. Also, I am particularly fond of the New Testament, and I read probably 80% of the time from there. And I'm most fond of Matthew, Mark, Luke, and John, and I spend most of my time reading there. I recommend it to you. Think about doing it yourself just a little bit more. I'm Bob Lonsbury, and this is your hometown.
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10: Welcome back. I'm Bob Lonsbury, and this is your hometown. I know a family had a tragedy this week. So many things going on. It's the beginning of school. Lots of kids, lots of grandkids, lots of in-laws, a large family, and tragedy this week. A member of the family, one of the more prominent structural members of the family, if you will, one of the founders of the clan, took his own life, committed suicide. A man of a great age, looked up to by all, kind of central to the identification of the family, and in many ways, one of the linchpins of that large extended family. And he went out in the dark of the night and sat in his truck and shot himself dead. And the next day, the word reverberated through this family. And people shrieked and cried, and hearts were broken, and people sobbed, and no one understood. And no words can change that. Nothing can diminish that. Only the passage of time and whatever blessing and comfort God, in his wisdom and grace, shares with us. I have long been mystified by suicide. Part of the problem, I guess, is that I'm the sort of person, I believe in solving problems. I don't believe in bitching and belly aching. I believe in let's do something about it. If you tell me that you have a problem, I say, okay, what can we do to fix it? I have learned through life that not everybody's that way. I've learned through life that not everybody likes that characteristic or trait. I've learned through life that some people just want to vent and they just want you to sit there and be sympathetic. And I can be sympathetic, but again, getting back to the way I'm wired, I believe that the best way to show sympathy for you is to fix your problem. I'm not claiming that I have any particular great ability at fixing problems, but I do have a keen desire to try. And I think that in the face of a problem, immediately we should focus our efforts on finding a solution. And so as I, in life, many times in many situations, some personal, some professional, have come up against suicide, I have thought of it from that standpoint. What can we do to fix this? I.e., how do we prevent it? And I have thought, you know, back when I wrote for newspapers and since I came on the radio, what can I do from a public communication standpoint to diminish the likelihood of suicide, to give people encouragement or strength? Well, over the course of my life, the thinking of the so-called professionals and of society has changed significantly on the subject of suicide. There have been various positions

0: like I said, from the supposed smart people and from the supposed regular people. And to be honest with you, looking back, I'm not exactly sure that any of the perspectives have necessarily been any more protective or any more compassionate, wise, or informed than any of the others. Suicide remains, at this stage of my life, what it was when I was a child, an incomprehensible act, an act which I believe, as I always have, is fundamentally selfish and cruel. When I was younger, I had far more anger attached to that estimation, and I would curse the newly dead. I literally stood over the body once of a man who had just taken his life, and I just stood there. I was called out to take photographs. He was in the Army. I was a photographer, a newspaper writer, and I had a security clearance. And here was a dead guy, and the MPs thought that somebody with a security clearance ought to be okay to see it. And so come up here and take photographs of this dead guy and where he killed himself. And I just stood there, a young man, and kind of half to myself, I just swore, how the hell could you do this, you dumb son of a bitch? Right? Somebody's got to go tell your wife. Somebody's got to go tell your mom. Right? Somebody one day is going to have to tell your kids. Enraged. Well, my thoughts about the selfishness haven't changed. But my rage has gone away. I have, over time, learned to feel sorrow for everybody on every side of the deal, to include the dead guy over there. I'm sorry you got in this place, buddy. I'm heartbroken at it. And I'm aware of the horrible damage it does to other people. I read up earlier in my life on the Hemingway family, which unfortunately is a fairly good demonstration of the sad statistical fact that suicide tends to run in families, probably not as a consequence of any genetic predisposition, but as a consequence of some subtle setting of example or power of suggestion, I don't know. When you take your own life, you statistically significantly increase the likelihood that your children or grandchildren or other associates will one day take their own lives. I've seen clusters of suicides in schools back when we were told never to talk about suicide by kids, and now in this day when they have candlelight vigils for them, still suicide comes often in clusters. And at any rate, my mother tried suicide repeatedly. She never said she regretted it, but she did say that after she had tried and it had been unsuccessful, there were times that she was glad she was unsuccessful. An uncle of mine locked himself in his car in the garage, and while his wife pounded screaming on the window, he shot himself in the head with his service weapon. And, you know, and then, like I said, this week there was this family I know, and I don't have any answers. I used to come on the radio and say, listen, if you ever think you get to that juncture where this is your day, I want to say this. All these years you've been listening to me make a fool of myself on the radio for your entertainment and amusement, you owe me. And so you owe me one more day. You don't do it today, you put it off till tomorrow, right? Now, if tomorrow you also say, well, I need to put it off one more day, that'd be okay. But I used to say, just put it off one more day, right? Think about it. Don't do it today. Do it tomorrow. And I don't know if that did anybody any good. I know folks, I got feedback on it. But all I know for sure is this. It solves no problems in this world. In fact, it creates problems that are incomprehensible, that will last as long as some people will live. It plants the seeds of sorrow, of recrimination, of guilt, and it may plant the seeds of further suicide. And I look at this family, and I see this heartbreaking deed done, and not passing judgment by any means upon the man who's now dead, but looking at his large circle of family and knowing the burden that they bear, and which they may well bear, consequences yet unseen for the rest of their lives. So forgive me for rambling on about this, but we all live in the real world. And this monster has the potential to rear its head. And if it does any good, I would say, if you ever get to that juncture, please, God, don't do it. Right? You owe me one more day. You owe yourself, your family, the world, one more day. Don't do it. It never solves anything. It makes everything worse. It leaves a pain you can't begin to imagine. And I think that we all know that. And I think maybe the people who nonetheless do it know that. And I think that knowing that somehow is not curative. I'm Bob Lonsbury, and this is Your Hometown.
1: The WGY AccuWeather forecast, sunny, terrific afternoon, a high today 78, mainly clear tonight, low 56, periods of clouds and sun, could see an afternoon thundershower tomorrow, high tomorrow at 79, cloudy with a couple of showers, a thunderstorm on Monday, high 82, clouds and humid, thunderstorm on Tuesday with a high at 76. From the WGY Weather Center, I'm Steve Williams.
2: NBC News Radio, I'm Lisa Taylor. The death toll from the Nepal flood has risen to over 600. Janice Mackey Frayer in the flood zone, with officials say over 2,500 people are now missing.
3: In what is effectively a corridor of mud. So the magnitude of what those rescuers face is staggering.
2: The flood happened Wednesday when the collapse of a glacier sent a deadly wall of water through the mountain town near the Chinese border. President Trump says the U.S. has secured majority control of over 65 billion barrels of oil in Venezuela. In the announcement Friday, Trump said the deal more than doubles American oil reserves and will substantially lower gas prices for all Americans. NASA's launching a new telescope into space. Tom Costello has more.
4: NASA prepares to make history this weekend, launching a next-gen telescope. The Nancy Grace Roman Telescope will orbit a million miles from Earth to survey the infrared universe.
5: So we can actually see back to about 600 million years after the Big Bang.
2: The telescope is scheduled to launch aboard the SpaceX Falcon Heavy rocket from Kennedy Space Center Sunday morning at 7:26 a.m. Eastern. Live coverage of the liftoff will begin at 6:20. King Haakon is the new king of Norway. He's the son of King Harald, and his new title is King Haakon VIII. King Harald died at the age of 89 in Oslo this week of a rare blood disease and was Europe's oldest serving monarch. The new king will take the oath Tuesday. Thousands of Norwegians mourn the king's death by bringing flowers to the royal palace. Labor Day travelers are being told to get ready for high costs and heavy traffic. AAA says round-trip airfare will cost about $750 on average, up 2% from last year. Hotel bookings have also gone up, 9% in the U.S., 12% elsewhere. Labor Day is a week from Monday, and AAA says the best time to head to your destination will be this Thursday morning. The worst days for travel will be next Friday, Saturday, and Monday. 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
0: Welcome back. I'm Bob Lonsbrain. This is your hometown. This weekend, a lot of young people, late teens, early 20s, who last weekend were at home with family, are now off at the dorm or the apartment up at college, getting ready to get some higher education. Two from our household. My newly graduated son, Robbie, went off to SUNY Fredonia. My second-year college daughter, Blue-Eyed Ellie, has gone off to Yale. And up at the house, things are pretty quiet. Still have two children at home, the last two of nine, Sam, who's 13, and Scott, who's 15. And it'll be the first time in 18 years that there will be just four of us at the dinner table. And, you know, four is not a small number at all, but it'll take some adjustment and getting used to. And, of course, I'm capable of doing the math necessary to teach me that in another 5 years, it'll just be me and my dear bride sitting there at the table having our dinner. And that will be a new stage of life, a stage of life which many, perchance even you, have already entered. And I've known folks who, this empty nester thing, who can't wait, who rejoice, who start going on vacations, have the rooms redone, they kick up their heels. Heck, they probably start watching TV on the couch in their underwear. I don't know. But there are others who get a little wistful and wipe away a little tear. And the only point I would make here is if you happen to be at that stage of life where you got little kids running around, okay, at your house, it's interesting because I send you both condolences and congratulations, right? Because right now, in some ways, is the worst part of your life. And in other ways, it's the best part of your life. Isn't that been your experience? No, when you are not getting any sleep at night, when dear mom, as you try to nurse that baby, and she has chewed the living daylights out of your poor nipples, and every attempt to suckle hurts like Hades, when you are wiping baby poop out of little nooks and crannies and crevices on the south end of your little bundle of joy, there are times when you say, this is not as much fun as I thought it would be. You know what I'm saying? When they got snot running down their face, blah, blah, blah, blah, it takes a little bit to say, wow, honey, ain't this swell, right? And there are worries and all this stuff, and oh, you fell down, scrape your knee, and how are we going to pay this bill? And I understand, right? There's a part of me, when your kids are young, I want to reach out and say, oh my gosh, my condolences, better you than me. But at the same time, the real perspective, the right perspective is, oh my gosh, this is, I Believe you me, while you're wiping that crap out of those nooks and crannies, let me just tell you, this is the sweet spot. This is the best part of life. You're beginning that best part of life, right? When you've got little kids in the house, when and then they get to be not so little, they get to be taller, and they might have little bristle whiskers on their chin or something like that. You got to start talking to them about, you know, things about being an adult and all. That those are the salad days. That's the happy, happy, joy, joy time. And I think maybe that's why God gives us grandchildren there towards the end, right? So we don't sit down in the living room and say, damn, life is no fun anymore. But you got those grandkids. Let's go spoil them. You want to? And then just like every other stinking grandparent out there, what are you going to say? Oh, I like to get them all worked up, and then I send them home to their mother. That's the grandpa joke. Everybody tells it. You know what I'm saying? Yeah. It's also true. It's also very true. I pass out candy to grandchildren like nobody's business, right? If you're my grandchild and we're together and you're not eating an Amish donut on a Saturday morning, an Amish donut about as big as your head, then I'm not doing my job, right? But here's the deal. I saw posted this week a photograph posted by a man who's he's in palliative care. You know, there's a point where they say, you know, and there's no more the surgery and the chemo and the radiation. It's that's not going to work anymore. And so what we're going to do is we're going to work on comfort. We're going to work on fighting the pain. We're going to work on making these next days and weeks positive and pleasant for you. He's at that stage. Oh, he got diagnosed a while back, and you know how it goes. You fight, and he's fought, and he's prayed, and he's a man of great faith. But there posted in his, you know, a little bed, his dear bride of 30 years leaning over as they marked their anniversary, knowing, unspeaking, that this is their last on this side of the veil together. And that'll break your heart. it'll leave you without hope unless you hold tight to this truth, which I believe with all my heart, that family is forever. I'm on social media, whatever like that, and somebody's posted some picture of they're out doing something with their kids, or, you know, they're, I don't know, working on a project together as a family, happy smiles, whatever, at a kid's game or something like that. I always write the same thing in that little comments deal. I put in there, that's what heaven looks like. And that's what heaven looks like. And I mean it literally. Okay? Yeah, family is forever. That's not just a cute bumper sticker. That's not just a sign on your grandma's wall. That's an eternal truth. Family is forever. Right? If in heaven, your mom and dad aren't your mom and dad, that's not heaven. If in heaven, your sweetheart is not your sweetheart and your kids are not your kids, that's not heaven. Right? Our families, forged here in the iron, in the fire of this mortal life, Lord's going to work it out so that we can, if we choose, be with those families, be of those families, have those families forever. I believe that with all my heart. And to be honest with you, if it's not that way, then none of it makes any sense. None of it makes any sense. When we lose a loved one, right? When someone from our family passes on ahead of us, what's our feeling? Do we, oh, okay, well, let's move on. Nope. We have an undying devotion and love and longing for them. Why? What's the purpose of that? If it's all done, that means

0: makes no sense, right? There's nature and God designed us. So if from the right perspective, everything makes sense. If something doesn't make sense to you about how we are, it's because you're not looking at it right. Keep thinking about it. Keep looking, right? We mourn the dead. We miss the dead. We weep for the dead. And here's the thing. My grandmother, as she was in her last years, she had to have a procedure, was on some, you know, they give you anesthesia, and it left her a little loopy, and she had like some hallucinations for an hour or so. In the hallucinations, she was a little girl talking to her mom and her cousins and her dad, right? Her little sister. That's where her heart went. That's all purposeful, because our feelings of family unity transcend the grave. And when we cross over, it is into the arms of our loved ones, right? Into the arms of our loved ones. And in heaven, we will never leave them, right? Or it wouldn't be heaven. Forgive me, I'm not some theologian, but that's what I believe with all my heart. And you know what? You believe the same thing. I'm Bob Lonsbury, and this is your hometown.
1: I was just a white trash country kid from way back in the mountains.
2: Nobody notices I've got a great ass, too.
1: I will always love you.
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0: Welcome back. I'm Bob Lonsbury, and this is your hometown. Meta used to be Facebook, I think, right? Meta owns Facebook and Instagram and other things that I don't use. So, but it's a social media company, and it was being sued by any number of attorneys general from states and territories all across this great land of ours. The assertion of these attorneys general was that Meta had created products that purposefully and unavoidably addicted young people, and that this addictive process was deleterious or damaging to these young people, and that this company must be held responsible and accountable for it. So there was an agreement reached this week forestalling a trial and resolving, one hopes, the matter. The dollar amount was $18 billion. That is a maximum amount that may be paid out over the next 10 years. The state of New York, for example, would probably receive from the settlement about $1 billion. That would not go to youngsters or their families who may have been hurt by these addictive social media practices, but rather it would go to the state government because, let's not fool ourselves, all the money goes to the state government, right? It wasn't just money, though. Meta also promised to make some changes that would make their products less prone to addict or over embed themselves in the lives, minds, and psyches of young users. First of all, Meta agrees to children, people under 18, to create a mechanism which will allow them to have a daily maximum of 2 hours on any Meta products. Also, it would limit overnight usage of the products for underage people, overnight being defined as between midnight and 6 a.m. Also, they will put in a mechanism that will mute notifications during school hours. So when the kid's at school, there won't be any like, hey, look what Susie did. I won't be on there. And finally, they pledge to create a new, more successful age verification process that will, you know, help forestall young people simply coming up with workarounds or whatever to these limits. Well, you know, each one of these is no doubt a step in the right direction. And, you know, you hope that they'll work. But I want to point out that in, you know, the world of addiction or personal choice or bad habits or anything else we want to call this stuff, that almost never will someone else's decisions or actions deliver you from your problem. Almost always, we are delivered from our problems by our actions and choices. Now, certainly with addiction and such like that, and, you know, other things, moral and spiritual things, shouting out to God, please help me, give me a new heart. You know, I am powerless over my addiction, like they say at those 12-step meetings. That all can, you know, that's true, okay? But overwhelmingly, the person that keeps me from stepping in the dog crap is me. And the people who will keep us and our families safe from these addictive processes on the smartphones and on the social media apps, that will be us, okay? There may well be some helps, some tools that can come from the company or maybe even theoretically from government, I guess, right? And some of the aggressive things that are intended to try to hook people, we can get rid of those. But if we think that those are to the root of the problem, we're mistaken. Any of us who have teenagers who have gotten smartphones with the apps on them, it's almost a night and day transformation. You can see the impact of this on your children, and it's not particularly a good one, right? And it is possible for youngsters to disappear into their phone for extended periods of time, whether they're watching little videos or whatever's going on. It is something of, well, you ever read about those La Brea tar pits out by Los Angeles? It's naturally occurring tar, and in a depressed area where rain and water create a pond that is on top of the tar. And so forever, way off in the distant historic prehistoric past, the large creatures, you know, your saber-toothed cats and all that would come down there to drink the water, and they would become stuck in the tar, and they would sink into the tar and be forever its prisoner. That's kind of, you know, how it looks like to me with these smartphones. So what are you and I going to do? Boy, I tell you, I wish I had a ready answer like that. I wish I could say, well, first you do this, then you do that, then you do the other, because that means I would have figured it out. That means I would have applied those rules to my family and my children, and we would be happily free of the negative consequences which can arise from that cell phone and some of those apps. But I don't have any magic wand, and my family is not free of the negative effect which can come from, you know, these social media things, these apps, and these smartphones. So as a person who's touched the stove, let me just say we should be careful about touching the stove. And with any addiction, the best time to stop is before you start. And so for ourselves and for our children, I think that being very disciplined about the use of the phone, about resisting the urge to just reach for it at any time, maybe putting ourselves on a social media diet, or even, what was it, J.D. Vance, his wife here said, he's the vice president, his wife, the lady who just had the baby, she said, I think it was this week, that last Lenten season, he gave up social media. And, you know, if you can do it for 6 weeks or however long 40 days Lent is, then maybe you could do it for longer. Or maybe you can say, I will check social media this half hour of the day, and that'll be it. At any rate, make sure that you are using the phone and that the phone is not using you. And make sure that your children are safe from it through good guidance, through good supervision, and through a good example set by you and me, right? If mom or dad are picking up the phone and looking at it at dinner, so are the kids going to be. By the way, no phones at dinner has got to be, like, we all agree on that, right? And, you know, we've all seen pictures or seen it in real life where you have two young people eating dinner together, like in their 20s or whatever, presumably on a date or some kind of sweetheart deal, and they both are staring at their phones instead of into each other's eyes. They have a very desirable reality immediately in front of them, and yet they look down into this not-so-real world of little flashing lights on their phone. So the government and Meta trying to sort something out to make things better. Just remember that you're at the wheel. You got the car keys. You pay for the phone. The child is yours. The life is yours. The time is yours. Be a prudent user of a phone yourself and set a good example and have good guidelines for your children. Your Hometown is a production of iHeartMedia, and it originates each weekend under the auspices of radio station WHAM in Rochester, New York. I hope that you will tune in again next weekend. Until then, remember to do your best. I'm Bob Lonsbury, and this is Your Hometown.
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21: A big temperature divide across the country. Much cooler, comfortable late summer weather settles into the Northeast and Great Lakes with highs mainly in the 70s and lower 80s with lower humidity. Farther south, a stalled front keeps scattered showers and thunderstorms going from the Gulf Coast into the Southeast, especially during the afternoon. Severe storms are possible across parts of the Northern Plains and the Great Basin, with damaging winds and large hail the primary threats. In the southwest, dangerous heat continues.
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22: The sanctions were just the start of it. I'm Daria Albinger, Fox News. The Trump administration is ramping up the economic pressure on Iran. Fox's Jonathan Hunt is in Tel Aviv.
23: If Treasury Secretary Scott Bessent wants to collapse the economy, as he put it, then much more needs to be done. So he will head to a G20 summit in Asheville, North Carolina next week, trying to appeal to those countries to join the U.S. sanctions program. Now, the biggest trading partners still left for Iran are China, Russia, India, Turkey, Iraq, Pakistan, and Qatar. China is the biggest problem for the U.S. there because they've already said they will not take part in the sanctions program.
22: China's refusal to sanction Iran has led to several statements from Iranian officials. In one, the Iranian foreign minister claimed that America uses the media to influence prices for personal gain and to keep America in a losing war. He also says Israeli-aligned actors promote war. Bad weather is slowing the rescue crews in flood-ravaged Nepal. Here's Fox's Jackie Ibanez.
24: A race against time to find survivors, with the death toll rising following the flooding disaster on the Nepal-China border. More than 600 people are confirmed dead. Another 2,500 people remain missing, among them 90 Americans. Rescue crews are still pulling out survivors caked in mud. The U.S. State Department says so far 5 Americans have been brought to safety.
22: The Red Cross estimates about 93,000 people need aid, with clean water being a major concern. A group of soldiers in Niger has rebelled against officers at a key military base and fired at a sensitive locations in the capital in what was seen as a major threat to the country's struggling junta. 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
25: WGY News, I'm Paul DeCastro. The National Weather Service in Albany has confirmed 2 tornadoes touched down early Thursday evening in Saratoga County. 1 touched down in Wilton, west of the Northway, in the vicinity of Greylock Drive and Glen Burnie Drive. The other touched down in the area of Ruggles Road and Preserve Way in Gansvoort. Damage assessments have been taking place. Some Albany County workers may be victims of financial fraud.
1: An investigation is underway into the sudden closing of preferred group plans and its impact on hundreds of county workers who had employer-provided flexible spending accounts for eligible medical and dependent daycare expenses. County Executive Dan McCoy said the county will pursue legal action to recover any FSA funds it believes were withheld from employees. Dave Langley, News. 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
25: The Schoharie County Sheriff's Office says one driver is dead and another was taken to the hospital following a two-car crash in the town of Middleburg. It happened Thursday evening near State Route 30 and Balk Road. First responders tried life-saving measures, but one driver died at the scene. The other driver was taken to Albany Med for treatment. State Route 30 was closed for an extended period during the investigation. We are born with a biological drive to nap, but most likely you're doing it wrong.
2: The National Sleep Center says most of us are not hitting the sweet spot of a nap. Not long enough, you wake up cranky. Too long, you risk a sleep hangover. The Cleveland Clinic says the nap has to hit one of two places to be successful. No more than 20 minutes to avoid deep sleep, or a full 90 minutes to complete a sleep cycle. They say either is great to recharge, but know that the sweet spot to take a nap comes between 1 and 3 p.m. I'm Bree Tennis.
25: In sports, the Yankees and Red Sox play a doubleheader. The Mets are home for the Astros. I'm Paul DeCastro, News Radio 103.1 and 810 WGY.
6: The WGY AccuWeather forecast, sunny, terrific afternoon, a high today 78, mainly clear tonight, low 56, periods of clouds and sun, could see an afternoon thundershower tomorrow, high tomorrow at 79, cloudy with a couple of showers, a thunderstorm on Monday, high 82, clouds and humid, thunderstorm on Tuesday with a high at 76. From the WGY Weather Center, I'm Steve Williams.
7: 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Here's your

0: Good afternoon. Welcome to the Retirement Planning Show. No. My name is Christopher McCarthy. No?
1: No, you're wrong.
0: Okay. Retirement what?
1: Ready.
0: Okay. Retirement ready.
1: All right, back it up, Katie. He's got to start all over again.
0: All right, I'm starting all over again.
2: Okay, take two. Let's go. All right,
1: take two.
0: Good afternoon.
1: You know we're in live radio.
0: Yeah, I do.
1: Okay. This is not, you know, we're not recording this like we do at the studio.
0: Hey, I never thought we would. Welcome to the Retirement Ready Show.
1: Right, there you go. Now you're.
2: There we go.
0: My name is Christopher McCarthy. I'm sitting here with David Kopeck, who's got a warm and fuzzy personality today.
1: Unbelievable. Amazing.
0: How you doing, big guy?
1: I'm doing pretty good. You know, the thing is that you couldn't ask for a better weekend. They say 50,000 people maybe in Saratoga today.
0: Oh, I believe it. For the Travers?
1: For Travers.
0: It's perfect. It's absolutely perfect outside.
1: If you're going to go to the track, today's go to the track.
0: Oh, yeah. Yep.
1: But
0: beautiful, comfortable.
1: I am not a track person anymore.
0: Not anymore either.
1: I used to enjoy it. I could care less now for two reasons. I think they scalp you when you go up there as far as food and beverages, unless you bring your own cooler. And I also think that when they allowed them to start smoking weed, marijuana, inside the paddock area, it's a total turnoff to me. I don't want to sit there all day and see people smoking weed, getting high, and the stench drives me crazy.
0: Well, yeah.
1: I don't understand that. I don't understand it. I think it's a huge mistake by NYRA, and it turns me off.
0: Right.
1: I'll never go back. I'll never go back to Saratoga. I'm not a gambler, so it doesn't bother me.
0: Right.
1: If it bothered me, then I would probably, you know, I have a little bit of a, you know, twitch because, you know, I like to gamble and I like to go up there. I like the action. But you know, $20 a beer today for a can. $20 for a can of beer that costs them probably 60 cents, and then you've got, you know, parking. They'll be charging $50 for parking today at the locations that are close. It's just it's a screw me day. You know, let me screw you hard and see you later. And the chances of you walking out of there a winner are slim to none. So you're going to spend a lot of money to get screwed.
0: Well, and the thing is, you know, but it all comes down to freedom of choice.
1: That's right.
0: You know, and if people are willing to pay that kind of money.
1: And I agree.
0: Yeah.
1: You go on up there and let them grease you up.
0: Oh, my goodness. Well, I couldn't have said it better myself.
1: Here it comes.
0: But at least they've done. You know what I love? I love looking at the horses.
1: Oh, I do.
0: They are beautiful animals.
1: Did you say horses or the women?
0: Horses.
1: Horses.
0: No.
1: I thought you said the women.
0: There may be a domino effect.
1: Yeah, there could be a little bit of a, you know.
0: Well, there's a lot of beautiful scenery up there.
1: There is some absolutely beautiful scenery. And that is one. They are unbelievably beautiful. There's a, you know, I got 10 acres in Half Moon. And right down the road from me is a woman that has two beautiful horses. Two beautiful horses, and every time I drive by there, but a lot of work, man.
0: Oh yeah,
1: horses are a lot of work, and you know you need some TLC on them. It's not inexpensive, so.
0: Oh no, I used to date a woman years ago that had a couple of horses, and yeah, they are a lot of work.
1: Yeah. What was her name?
0: I drive by a couple of farms on the way to work that have some beautiful homes.
1: Yeah.
0: Beautiful.
1: Remember Wilbur?
0: Well, how could I not? There's some listeners that are not familiar with Wilbur.
1: There's a trivia question. What's the name of that show?
0: Mr. Ed.
1: That's right, Mr. Ed.
0: Mr. Ed.
1: Where are you, Wilbur? Mr. Ed.
0: But anyway, hopefully all the people going up to Saratoga have a wonderful time, a safe time.
1: Yeah.
0: You know, and
1: get ready. It's coming.
0: They did some beautiful renovations up there, too. It's a beautiful facility.
1: Hey, listen, to go up there, walk around, I don't want to smell dope all day long.
0: Right.
1: Okay? I don't think they let you smell dope in the clubhouse. But, you know, that's bull. It's not the word that I want to say.
0: Right.
1: But it's bull. And I think it's bull because you got kids there. I told you the story last year. I went up there with my brother, you know, 2 years ago. I haven't been up there for 2 years. Two years ago, I go up there with the Janus clan, right?
0: Yep.
1: Because when Stevie, or when we have Steve's golf, they all want to go to the track. So we go to the track. Beautiful family in front of us. Mother and father, they're dressed up. They got three beautiful kids. At a picnic table, have a nice picnic. Right next to them is a bunch of bums. Smoking weed, drinking. No, really.
0: I'm with you.
1: You know what they did to that family? They chased them away.
0: And the thing
1: I went up to the security guard and I said, can't you do something about this? You know, why isn't there a smoking area for weed just like there is for cigarettes?
0: You know, that's a very good point.
1: I'm a very smart guy.
0: Yes, you are.
1: But
0: you're more than a pretty face.
1: I'm more than a pretty face, but I'll tell you what. I was mad as hell. And when I walked out of there that day, I said, they got the last dollar out of me.
0: I won't be back. What was the response from
1: They told us to do nothing.
0: Yeah.
1: That's what the security guard said at the crossing, you know, where the horses walk by and they say, stop, the horses are coming.
0: Right.
1: And I said, well, screw you, pal.
0: Ooh.
1: You know, I don't mean it to him. I just, you know, to the whole, he didn't make the rules.
0: But
1: no, to the whole organization. I don't need that.
0: I think that's a very good suggestion.
1: They want to go smoke weed, you know, go across the street over to the training track there and smoke your brains out. Then come on back. I'm not a fan of dope.
0: I'm starting to get that warm and fuzzy feeling. I'm not a fan of dope
1: because, you know, I'll tell you, all the numbers tell you that all it does is screw you up. And I've seen consequences. I've seen family members that got wrapped up with marijuana. And you know what they turned into? Nothing.
0: Mm.
1: Zeros.
0: Well, you know.
1: Okay. But enough of that. So today we're talking about how to get angry.
0: Check.
1: And we're going to talk
0: Check
1: about
0: the bucket list.
1: How much do you think is in non-qualified annuities right now?
0: Oh, boy.
1: How much do you think? Just out of...
0: $500 billion.
1: Okay. United States, approximately $2.6 trillion.
0: And non-qualified annuities.
1: Non-qualified annuities.
0: You know, I wonder what the screaming monkeys are saying about that.
1: Well, what the screaming monkeys are saying is that they don't know what to say, because most of the stuff that they say is totally BS. They don't know what they're saying, and they don't know. They shouldn't talk about things that they know nothing about.
0: You know, I just came from my buddy Buck's, and he's getting his...
1: Who's your buddy?
0: My buddy Buck. You know Buck.
1: Buck?
0: Yeah, he's played at golf tournaments with us.
1: Oh, okay. I'm glad you said Buck.
0: Buck. Great guy. Great guy.
1: You did say Buck.
0: Buck. You know, I'm sitting... What? Anyway, I met a lovely couple.
1: I thought you were swearing at me.
0: You know, just before the radio show, we were talking, and they brought up about the radio show, and... Buck brought up about annuities.
1: Yeah.
0: And I said, everything out there has a place. If it's a good fit, you talk about it. If it's not a good fit, you don't talk about it.
1: Well,
0: the guy said, I couldn't agree with you more.
1: There's a chair for every seat.
0: That's right.
1: All right. It's just a question, do you understand what you're getting involved in? So
0: right.
1: If there's $2.6 trillion out there in non-qualified annuities now, and most of the people will do what? Nothing.
0: Right.
1: They're just going to let it grow on a tax-deferred basis.
0: Right.
1: And what they're doing is creating a nightmare, a financial nightmare as far as tax consequences. And we're going to go through that, and we're going to talk about some ideas and concepts and how you can be more proactive in your lifetime. And also, you could probably be more proactive at death to give your heirs more tax-efficient withdrawal strategies. Simply by being proactive rather than passive.
0: Absolutely. I couldn't agree with you more. There's some major...
1: Do you think I wrapped that up nice?
0: Barely. Barely.
1: Put a bow on it?
0: We rebounded nicely from the beginning of the show.
1: From Buck. Your buddy Buck.
0: Yes. But yeah, there's some great things we're going to get into.
1: Hi, Buck. We'll be right back. Chris and Buck.
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0: Oh my goodness.
1: All right, we're dancing here. We're dancing. Get off the table, Craig.
0: No, you're dancing. I'm getting nervous.
1: Oh, wow. Get up off the floor.
0: No. No floor. There's here.
1: No break dancing.
0: No. The only break dancing I'll do is my arm.
1: Vanilla Twist. What was that guy's name?
0: Vanilla Ice.
1: Oh, Vanilla Ice. Yep. Not Vanilla Twist.
0: Hey, look, I got a hearing problem. Half is good. I'll give you partial credit.
1: Okay. All right, here he is. Dave Kopeck, Vanilla Twist.
0: God help us all.
1: Can you see me as a rapper?
0: No.
1: No? I couldn't rap?
4: No.
1: No way, Katie?
0: No. Boom. I'm having a hard time seeing you at all.
1: In any
0: let alone as a rapper.
1: In any capacity.

0: because he was so tiny, you know, as yeah. a kid.
1: Not anymore.
0: Not anymore. He's filled out. It's too bad. It's too bad he didn't fill out sooner, because he would have been a much better athlete.
1: Well, you know what happened with me? Not that I would have been a better athlete, but I would have been a heavier athlete.
0: Your mother dropped you.
1: No. Well, that's self-explanatory. No, when I graduated high school, I was like 5'10", 145, dripping wet.
0: Really?
1: And then my first year out, I went to 6 foot, 185.
0: Yeah. Yeah, that's what happens. A lot of people get there. Well, Vince's kid was over at the house the other day. He's like 6'6 now.
1: Unbelievable. And what is he, a freshman or sophomore?
0: He's going to be a sophomore.
1: Okay. And Vince, oh, what a great guy. But he's a tall, what, he's got to be at least 6'3"?
0: Same height as me, about 6'3".
1: Yeah.
0: Yeah. All right, so non-qualified annuities. There's $2.6 trillion out there.
1: Yes, sir.
0: Right. And a lot of people will never use this money. What is a non-qualified annuity? It's an annuity that grows on a tax-deferred basis. There's $2.6 trillion out there. A lot of people just let it ride. You put in $50,000, now it's worth $200,000. You got a $150,000 tax liability. You don't need it. You don't want the tax liability, so you pass it on to the next generation, and your kids are jumping for joy. Oh, God, mom and dad left me $200,000, and what happens? Then they find out that $150,000 of it is taxable.
1: That is true.
0: As ordinary income.
1: That is true. However, there are many different avenues available.
0: Yep.
1: With the tax-deferred annuities that have very positive results.
0: The typical annuity payout now is either take it in a lump sum or 5 years. Am I correct?
1: That has been the traditional.
0: Traditional.
1: Right.
0: So.
1: And then over the years, the rules change. And as we all know, the rules change yet again, having to do with the year 2020. Especially when it comes to inheriting IRAs.
0: Right.
1: So what used to be a lifetime stretch is no longer. We know it has to be taken out over a 10-year period of time.
0: But there are some ways that you can make that even more beneficial, that a non-qualified tax-deferred annuity does not have RMDs.
1: That is correct.
0: Okay. But some companies do force liquidation at certain ages.
1: Yeah.
0: The companies.
1: Right.
0: The companies, not the state or federal government.
1: Right.
0: Okay. So if that is the case, let's use the example. We'll just keep it simple. I put in 50, it's now worth 200. It's been growing for years. You know, mama and papa, they don't need the money. They're not taking it because it's a tax liability. And if you withdraw money, it's last in, first out.
1: So correct.
0: Right. If you just take interest off of it. So you got $150,000 has to come out before the 50 is considered to be a return of principal, meaning the earnings come out first and taxed as ordinary income, while your original purchase could be eventually withdrawn tax free.
1: That is true. Very true. You bring up a huge point that I just thought of. If you are out there and you have a non-qualified annuity, I think, David, everyone should check to see when the contract may endow. What you're saying specifically.
0: Yeah. A lot of people don't even know that.
1: Because chances are, let's say you have a company that it endows at 90 mm-hmm. or maybe 95.
0: Mm-hmm.
1: You want to do something earlier than later to get to a company that has a older age endowment. Because if you wait until 95, you're not going to find a company that will take a 95-year-old on a 1035 exchange.
0: Right.
1: So
0: agreed.
1: This is definitely things to know sooner than later.
0: Now, what about an inherited annuity?
1: The beautiful thing about the non-qualified annuity is that it still has a lifetime stretch available.
0: I understand that. So if I inherited an annuity product.
1: Correct.
0: From whoever.
1: Mm-hmm.
0: Okay.
1: Company XYZ.
0: Right. Company XYZ. When I get a notice and they say

0: $2.6 trillion sitting here for you in non-qualified annuities. Eventually, you're going to get a beneficiary that's going to say, okay, what are my options?
1: That is right.
0: What are my options?
1: A is going to always be lump sum.
0: So if I take lump sum and I got the $200,000, now I got a $150,000 ordinary income tax liability in the year 2026.
1: That is correct.
0: What's option B?
1: Would be a five-year stretch.
0: So now I've got a payout, which is going to be principal and interest. Or is it going to be FIFO?
1: It's LIFO, I believe the tax itself is going to be spread out over 5 years. So you're looking at $150,000 gain, or $30,000 a year would be claimed in income.
0: So it's going to be depleted in 5 years. So I'm assuming that I'm going to get some principal and some interest.
1: That is true.
0: Right.
1: But I'm just right now talking about tax obligation.
0: Okay. So now I've got a tax liability, right, that's going to be stretched out over 5 years. But guess what, guys? I got the magic formula for you. There's a way to stretch this out over your lifetime.
1: That is correct.
0: And there's only one company that has this available. Is it only one?
1: To my knowledge, it is the only company in the country that allows not only a non-qualified stretch over the beneficiary's lifetime.
0: Right.
1: But there is a ratio of principal and gain that comes out every year.
0: Right. So my understanding, and we're talking about non-qualified annuities, which is $2.6 trillion out there, and the money's coming out in the next 20 years because the boomers are dying.
1: Mm-hmm.
0: My understanding is that you can do this pre and post death. The 1035 exchange.
1: That is correct.
0: So if I drop dead and I've got an older contract that says 5 years, and my kids go, oh, no.
1: I think
0: there's a provision there where they can now do a 1035 even though I'm deceased.
1: That is correct.
0: And they're the beneficiaries, and now they can stretch it out over their life expectancy.
1: That is correct. It has to be done within a certain period of time, but yes.
0: Okay. And if I decide, listen, I'm not making any money in 2030, I'm going to sit on the beach and do nothing,
1: mm-hmm.
0: I might want to take it all out at once.
1: You have that option.
0: So not only do I have the ability to stretch it, but I also have the ability to take the money and run.
1: That is correct. You're not locked into any scenario.
0: So what's the negative with this?
1: Personally,
0: the investment options.
1: Well, the investment options are there. There are companies out there that offer very, very competitive platforms.
0: Fixed options, guaranteed.
1: You have fixed options. You have indexed options. You have variable options.
0: Really?
1: There's quite an array of choices that people have out there.
0: Yeah.
1: And you know what, Dave, is really coming more and more important.
0: Mm-hmm.
1: Non-qualified annuities can have a positive impact on IRMA, Medicare premium.
0: 100%.
1: They can also be great.
0: Do you know that right now, I mentioned this morning with Jeremy when he did the show with me, the retirement planning show. This is retirement ready. You know that, right?
1: I'm ready.
0: You're ready for the retirement ready show?
1: I'm ready for retirement.
0: Because this is the retirement ready, not the retirement.
1: It's retirement ready, not the planning show.
0: You can get a 6 handle right now on a 5-year. You can get 6% guaranteed.
1: I know. There's still
0: for out 5 years. In the last 10 years, a total bond market index portfolio, you got 2.2%. We can give you 6% guaranteed right now.
1: That's right.
0: For the next 5 years. I understand why people look at these as principal and interest is guaranteed. You can take it as income. You can take 10% of your original investment. There is a penalty if you move the whole amount, but why the hell would you move it? Because if you're happy with a 6, that's always seems to be the magical number. 6.
1: Yep. It's a beautiful number.
0: So if you're looking for 6% guaranteed, you ought to give us a call, folks, at 1-800. No, no,
1: yeah, no,
0: no, no, no. It's
1: 888.
0: Where do I live? Do you know where I live?
1: No. And I don't want to know. No, it's
0: 888-580-1919. See, it's the early stages of Alzheimer's for me. That's what's going on.
1: No, but you're still fun.

0: You'll have to, I'll have to follow you home. So I don't know how to get home.
1: No.
0: But call 888-580-1919 if you have a non-qualified annuity and you don't know what to do with it. We can tell you what to do with it because we are very good at this.
2: Yep.
0: Very, very. You've only been doing it now for 41 years now?
2: That is correct. It'll be 42 years in February.
0: And I am entering my 45th year.
2: I know. Amazing.
0: It's amazing. It is amazing.
2: Yeah, but
0: I said that to a guy the other day. He said, that's all? You look older than that.
2: But I think it's important for people that have these vehicles, or if they're looking into these vehicles, you know, give us a call. We will tell you what your options are.
0: See that? He's very savvy. Very savvy. Suave bola. We're going to be right back. It's time for the news. Some commercials. We're going to take a quick break. We'll see you on the other side.
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4: WGY News, I'm Paul DeCastro. Some Albany County workers may be victims of financial fraud.
5: An investigation is underway. Sudden closing of preferred group plans, its impact on hundreds of county workers who had employer-provided flexible spending accounts for eligible medical and dependent daycare expenses. County Executive Dan McCoy said the county will pursue legal action to recover any FSA funds it believes were withheld from employees. Dave Langley, News Radio 103.1 and 810 WGY.
4: The Schoharie County Sheriff's Office says one driver is dead and another was taken to a hospital following a two-car crash in the town of Middleburg. It happened Thursday evening near State Route 30 and Balk Road. First responders tried life-saving measures, but one driver died at the scene. The other driver was taken to Albany Med for treatment. State Route 30 was closed for an extended period during the investigation. Governor Hochul is rejecting President Trump's name change for Lake Ontario.
6: Trump signed the executive order Thursday renaming Lake Ontario Lake America. And these guys are reacting from a Canadian sports bar in Chelsea.
7: Outraged over it, despite the fact that I might have some conservative political views.
8: I think it's the same as the Gulf of Mexico. Like, why rename something? It's already there.
6: Governor Kathy Hochul says New York will not be calling it Lake America. The renaming comes as President Trump is in a trade war with Canada. Governor Hochul has been very critical of the trade war. In New York, I'm Scott Pringle.
4: New York is suing Rensselaer County for disobeying a new law banning agreements with ICE. The Attorney General's office has filed a lawsuit against County Sheriff Kyle Borgalt. It comes a day after Borgalt and 14 other state sheriffs filed a lawsuit challenging the new law. I'm Paul DeCastro, News Radio 103.1 and 810 WGY.
9: The WGY AccuWeather forecast, sunny, terrific afternoon, a high today 78, mainly clear tonight, low 56, periods of clouds and sun, could see an afternoon thundershower tomorrow, high tomorrow at 79, cloudy with a couple of showers, a thunderstorm on Monday, high 82, clouds and humid, thunderstorm on Tuesday with a high at 76. From the WGY Weather Center, I'm Steve Williams.
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2: In beautiful Latham, New York.
0: On a weekend.
2: We are.
0: Live.
2: Live. Live, I tell you.
0: I'm alive. I'm not at the track.
2: No. You're not walking into any big clouds.
0: I can't imagine going there. I just does not do anything for me. Zero.
2: It was fun in the day for me, gotta say. Back in the day.
0: I know. There's all sorts of posters up there with your name still on the wall. If you see this man, call him this number.
2: Wanted Dear A.
0: All right. So non-qualified annuities, you let them grow because there's no RMDs. Unlike qualified annuities, the federal government does not require RMDs during your owner's lifetime. Okay. Some companies have what Chris just talked about is what? That they force liquidation.
2: Endowments.
0: Yep. Why don't you tell the public about that?
2: And the thing is, what David brought up, which I think is a very critical point, mm-hmm. and that is if you currently have a non-qualified annuity, you should give us a call because we want to make sure if there is an endowment at the end of the rainbow here, what age is that endowment? Mm-hmm. Because people are living longer and longer. It may be something that you have no desire to get rid of. But you want to make sure that you don't have a surprise one day and they're going to say, hey, thank you for your business, but we're endowing your contract and now you have a big Uncle Sam bill mm-hmm. that you got to take care of. So just like we preach all the time, be up to date with your beneficiaries, be up to date with your legal work, be up to date with knowing what your contracts are and what they're going to do.
0: My history with non-qualified annuities is one of the greatest features of a non-qualified annuity. 90% of the people don't take advantage of.
2: I agree.
0: You know what that is?
2: I want to say you might be leaning toward guaranteed income.
0: Annuitization.
2: Annuitization?
0: Because of the exclusion ratio.
2: Well, we got to be careful how we look at annuitization.
0: No, when I talk annuitization, I'm talking about when you take the pot of money, you turn it into income for either a period certain.
2: Okay.
0: So right? The old split-funded annuity.
2: Yep.
0: You take half of it, you spend it down over 10 years, and take the other half and you put it into an investment. You let it grow for 10 years.
2: Okay. I just wanted to make sure we were on the same page because, as you know, there's a number of different setups.
0: Right. But if you take, let's say, go back to the $200,000. You got $100,000. $50,000 is your contribution. You got the other $100,000 that you're going to put. $25,000 stays, I think, would stay with the annuitization part.
2: Mm-hmm.
0: So when you annuitize, you're going to have a portion of your income that is phantom. It's not going to show up as a 1099. Is going to show up as income. So if you get, let's just say, $1,000 a month, maybe $750 of it is taxed as ordinary income.
2: Right.
0: $250 doesn't show up as a 1099 because IRS considers it to be return of principal.
2: That is right. You are right.
0: Like, and there's no other investment that allows you to do that for the threshold for taxation of Social Security benefits.
2: Nope, I couldn't agree with you more. Again, there's a lot of very creative strategies that can be used with annuities.
0: Yep.
2: You know, I think another thing that's very, very important is that many people out there that do have non-qualified annuities, they are probably using them for legacy purposes, maybe to leave money to kids or grandkids or family members, friends. It doesn't matter. You know, there are things that people should know about non-qualified annuities. For example, if they are personally owned and they have an irrevocable trust, these non-qualified annuities can be transferred into the trust without creating a taxable event. So this way you can still have that money earmarked for legacy to whatever beneficiaries you want, but you can also get that money protected in the trust without taking a huge tax bill going from personally owned to trust owned.
0: Now, just so the listening audience knows, in 1983, Congress enacted a law that said that Social Security benefits, and this took effect January 1st, 1984, that $25,000 of single or $32,000 for a couple filing jointly,
2: right,
0: is exempt for taxation. Anything over and above that is going to be taxable for your Social Security benefit.
2: Correct.
0: And that goes all the way back to 1983. There's been no adjustment to that since they enacted it.
2: As far as the income limits, you are correct.
0: Yeah, which is, I think, insane.
2: Well, everything else is adjusted for inflation. Absolutely. I don't understand why that is.
0: Plus, the benefit is adjusted, Social Security.
2: Right. That was back during the Ronald Reagan years.
0: Yeah.
2: And so, also, and originally, Social Security, maximum taxable benefit, I believe, was only supposed to be 50% of Social Security would be subject.
0: So here's the bullet point that I wanted to say. No inflation adjustment. Here, I just looked it up on the internet. Congress never adjusted these dollar thresholds for inflation. Mm-hmm. Because they remain the same over the decades, inflation caused a growing percentage of retirees to owe taxes on their benefits over this period of time. See, a lot back in 1983, 25,000 and 32,000, that was a good number.
2: Very good.
0: In the year 2026, not so much.
2: And you figure if they were adjusted for inflation conservatively, those numbers would be at least double today. But of course they're not, because you know what I think they were doing? And that is they were going to create more taxable income for themselves, the government, without having to increase the percentage of Social Security that was going to be included. Now, when Bill Clinton was president, the 50% of Social Security went up to 85%. That's where we have that number from. So 85% potentially of Social Security can be subject to taxes, as you know.
0: Yeah, once you hit the threshold.
2: Right. And the thing is, so now you've got those income thresholds that never grew. So even if government doesn't even increase the amount of Social Security that would be taxable, because they're not increasing the income thresholds, it's increasing the taxes people have to pay every year.
0: Right.
2: Indirectly.
0: So the bottom line gets down to is you got this cake. It's not baked. You can make adjustments. You can modify. You can make it much easier for your loved ones to receive assets with uncomplicated tax liabilities. It's just a question that you have to do it in your lifetime, or they have to be aware of it. They have to be aware of these options to stretch non-qualified assets over their life expectancy rather than taking it, either a single lump sum or a five-year period. But I would recommend that you look at your contracts.
2: Absolutely.
0: You know, a lot of people haven't looked at them in years.
2: Right.
0: Years.
2: And I'll tell
0: you, all they look at is the statement.
2: That's right.
0: That comes in the mail.
2: And again, I can't emphasize enough.
0: Do you agree with that?
2: Big time. And I think a lot of people out there are using these annuities as legacy for their kids, grandkids, so on and so forth. If you have money in these annuities, or you're looking to get into these annuities, you can do some great asset protection, legacy planning, all at the same time, and not create a taxable event going from A to B.
0: Right. No, I agree.
2: We have a number of clients that have done that with us.
0: Yeah.
2: And it's a beautiful setup.
0: So if you're part of the group, the $2.6 trillion group, of non-qualified annuity assets, and you're worried about what am I going to do with this or how am I going to pass it on tax efficiently so my family has the ability to have tax preference when I'm either through the pearly gates or down below.
2: There's ways to do it.
0: There's ways to do it. There you go.
2: You know?
0: I'm just waiting for you to finish my sentence.
2: Well, I'm...
0: You know?
2: I'm just happy to be here.
0: I'm happy to be anywhere. I had pots and pans thrown at me this week.
2: But also, you know, piggybacking off of what we've been talking about.
0: Yeah.
2: You know, we have the company. You were talking about the split annuity where half the annuity you do to guarantee income.
0: We used to do tons of that.
2: Yep.
0: When I started in the business, the old split funded annuity. Because people were just like blown away by it, where you can basically have guaranteed pension benefits and guaranteed that your pool of money would grow back. Guaranteed. And during the high interest rate environment, right?
2: Yep.
0: When we had 10, 12%, wasn't 10 years, it was 6 years, because that 12% money doubled in 6 years.
2: That's right.
0: So you used to be able to say, we'll take this money, spend it down over 6 years, this pool of money in the next 12 years will grow back to right exactly to where you were.
2: No, back in the day when rates
0: were there. That was what I call a layup in the financial services.
2: It was beautiful. And you had that income ratio coming out for the annuitization.
0: Yep.
2: And another beautiful thing is we do have that company we touched on. We'll probably talk a little more after the break. But that income ratio still exists in other areas with another company that we know very well.
0: Really?
2: Oh, yeah.
0: Okay. All right, we're going to have to take a break here. Our last segment, I can't believe how quick this is going by. We're going to have one last segment. And when we come back, we're going to talk a little bit more about non-qualified annuities. $2.6 trillion. What are you doing? Are you sitting on the fence? You shouldn't be. If you're concerned about your children and your loved ones, you want tax-efficient transfer, we can help you. We'll be right back.
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0: right, we're back. We're talking about non-qualified annuities, not qualified. Not annuities that are in your IRA, et cetera, et cetera. We're talking about annuities that are outside, after-tax investments that you made, and how you can make it much less complicated for your loved ones for wealth transfer. $120 trillion will pass on to our loved ones over the next 10, 15, 20 years. And you want to make sure that they understand that there's solutions for them if they elect in order to stretch it out. Stretch. Is this the only investment that you can stretch in now?
1: To my knowledge, yes.
0: Right.
1: The non-qualified stretch is.
0: Right. Because all your other investment vehicles, even Roth.
1: Correct.
0: IRAs. There is a 10-year limit. After 10 years, all that money has to be out of the Roth.
1: That is right.
0: For non-spouse beneficiaries.
1: And the thing is, if you are a beneficiary to a non-qualified annuity, you don't have to take it out over your lifetime, but at least you are creating that avenue.
0: Well, I wanted you to find out, and I want you to make a note of this, and I expect an answer by noon on Monday.

0: or you're going to have big trouble, pal.
1: I already have big trouble.
0: Can you piecemeal it? Can you, if you receive $200,000, you're a single beneficiary. Can you take $50,000 in cash and then take the rest of it over a period of time?
1: In other words, you're talking about
0: carve out, like a carve out.
1: Yeah,
0: and yeah, I want a life payout for $150,000, but give me the $50,000 in cash, even though I got a $200,000 death benefit.
1: So, in other words, you want to carve the pie.
0: Yeah, I want to basically, if I elect, but you told me that there's no penalty if I cash out.
1: There's not a penalty. You're going to pay tax.
0: No, I understand that. I just want to know if I can do it up front. You know, I got bills, I got credit card debt, whatever it may be.
1: Well, basically,
0: I want to pay them off, but I also want the rest of the money to be paid out over a period of time. Can I do that?
1: And I will have to confirm this. I would say the way you're wording it right now, it's almost like creating a Roth with your non-qualified. Let me finish, please. For example, on our put in 50,000, grow to 200.
0: Right.
1: But if you're looking to say, well, I want to take my 50,000 of principal out and pay my bills and then just invest the 150 that's never been taxed,
0: mm-hmm.
1: and is that okay? I would tend to think no. Now, you might be able to take it out as a ratio,
0: mm-hmm.
1: but I don't think you can carve out the cost basis, the premium that you paid originally.
0: No, I'm not saying that. I'm just, I don't care if it's FIFO or first in or last in or whatever it is.
1: Okay.
0: Can I take a certain percentage, pay my bills that I have outstanding, and then stretch the rest out over so I don't have to take the hit in 1 year?
1: I would be more comfortable confirming that.
0: Okay.
1: Before I gave any projected answer.
0: So we'll get back. So yeah. we'll get back to you on that.
1: I will.
0: Right. So the tax treatment on these types of asset classes is tax deferral.
1: That is correct.
0: Not tax free. It's tax deferral.
1: Right.
0: Ultimately, the tax man cometh. But you control it, not someone else.
1: That is correct.
0: And you brought up a good point, because there's a lot of people that are sitting on a lot of money in cash equivalents. They're just happy to get a competitive rate of return. They should be looking at MYGAs, multi-year guaranteed annuities, which are just like CDs, except you don't pay any tax liability until you withdraw the money.
1: That's right. And the thing is, again,
0: for IRMA.
1: IRMA has a positive impact. You know, I believe Social Security has a positive impact.
0: Plus a bracket creep.
1: Yep. You know, it, again, the one of the big maybe drawbacks, and it all comes down to, do people want to invest their money and pay capital gains?
0: No.
1: With a potential stepped up in cost basis, or are they willing to pass along the tax consequence to their beneficiary, and it will be paid at ordinary income? So, you know, that's the flip of the coin, you know. But mm-hmm. the thing is, the annuities have a lot of very solid strategy for people that are looking to save money while they're alive and to have a very tax-efficient legacy for their kids and grandkids after they die.
0: Mm-hmm.
1: So, It's most certainly worth looking at and making a very educated decision on what is the best avenue for you.
0: Yeah, the thing is, what you need to understand also is that anytime you invest in non-qualified annuities, right, you need to understand the product. What are you buying?
1: Mm-hmm.
0: Because there is different as nighttime is to daylight, because there's a lot of different annuity contracts out there. MYGAs are our favorite because they're easy for people to understand. It's just like a CD. You get a guaranteed rate. Money grows on a tax-deferred basis. You don't have a tax liability until you withdraw it. And at the end of the term, you can take your money and run, or you can do a 1035 exchange, which is just like an IRA rollover, and move it to another company that might be offering a more competitive rate of return, or typically within 60 days of your maturity, they let you know what the renewal rate is going to be.
1: Mm-hmm.
0: Isn't it typically 60?
1: Yep, that sounds spot on.
0: Yeah.
1: And also, knowing what your options are that if you're going to take, because in a non-qualified annuity, just like an inherited IRA, you do have to take out a minimum. But the thing is, do it with a company that you're going to take out that minimum during the non-qualified stretch in the most tax-efficient way. And there's only one company in town. There's only one company in the country.
0: That allows you to do it.
1: That is correct.
0: Right. So there's no RMDs, no required minimum distributions.
1: Positive impact on IRMA.
0: Positive impact on IRMA.
1: And Social Security, I believe.
0: Yep. And depending on the contract and the company that's issuing the contract, sometimes there are early penalties if you want to get to the money 100% of it, just like a CD. Some have what they call market value adjustments.
1: That is correct.
0: Where you could actually walk away with more money if you're in a declining interest rate environment where the actual money, the pot of money, is worth more than what it's expected.
1: MBAs. You nailed it. Not what people really need.
0: I nailed it, man.
1: Nailed it.
0: I hit the J.
1: Oh, big time.
0: Three-pointer.
1: I heard you were a good baller in your day.
0: Killed
1: you
0: it.
1: A good baller.
0: Killed it.
1: I know you did.
0: I was a white boy that could jump. I got some legs. I had some springs in these things.
1: Well, that doesn't surprise me.
0: Yeah, I did.
1: I mean, your son's a good athlete. Your daughter, I'm sure, is a good athlete.
0: She could be a great athlete, but the problem with her is she's not motivated to be an athlete. Her boyfriend is a very athletic young man. Very athletic. He looks like Tarzan. He was a swimmer. Well, you know what swimmers look like. You know,
1: they have
0: broad shoulders. And this guy looks like King Kong. You know, I see him on the beach and I kick sand in his face.
1: Boy, he's loving you, I'm sure.
0: He just loves me.
1: How could he not?
0: He asked me last time, he said, "Are you a comedian?" I said, "No, I'm not a comedian wise guy. You get too close to my daughter, I'll show you what a comedian looks like."
1: Oh, boy.
0: Boy, now you go over on the other side of the couch, boy. But bottom line gets down to is that don't believe all this hype and BS that annuities are bad, because they're not. They're like any other investment. There's pros and cons to everything that you invest in. You just need to know if they're suitable, if they're prudent for your particular situation.
1: And I love what you just said, because people do not understand what a process we have to go through, because it's not just signing up a simple brokerage account.
0: Yep.
1: That you need a person's name and social security number and a picture of the driver's license. You know, this is a very strict process that has to go through many different hurdles, many different people, whether it's suitability, compliance, so on and so forth. So if this goes through, that means it has been combed out, thoroughly picked over, and green light go. But there's a lot of potential for red lights along the process. So that's why we screen
0: people. Red lights.
1: Yep.
0: That's a great way to put it.
1: And the thing is, we have many different eyes looking over to make sure that this is the most suitable investment for whoever we're doing business with.
0: Mm-hmm.
1: You know, so it's not, we're not winging it in any way.
0: Mm-hmm. So if you have annuities, if you're looking at your non-qualified annuities, you're scratching your head trying to figure it out, you have named beneficiaries, but you have no idea what kind of a tax liability they're going to have or the tax impact. A lot of times when you die, it's in the heyday. It's when the kids are making the most money. You don't want them to get the money then. You want it to stretch it out over their life expectancy. Give us a call. We'd be more than happy to help you.
1: 888-580-1919.
0: You can interrupt me at any time. 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
0: We'll see you next
1: week.
0: Give
1: us a call.
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7: Pressure. I'm Roxanne Evans, Fox News. The Trump administration ramping up economic pressure on Iran. Fox's Jonathan Hunt in Tel Aviv with more.
8: If Treasury Secretary Scott Bessent wants to collapse the economy, as he put it, then much more needs to be done. So he will head to a G20 summit in Asheville, North Carolina next week, trying to appeal to those countries to join the U.S. sanctions program. Now, the biggest trading partners still left for Iran are China, Russia, India, Turkey, Iraq, Pakistan, and Qatar. China is the biggest problem for the U.S. there because they've already said they will not take part in the sanctions program.
7: China's refusal to sanction Iran has led to several statements, and one, the Iranian foreign minister claimed that America uses the media to influence prices for personal gain, to keep America in a losing war, and Israel-aligned actors also promote war. President Donald Trump in Texas Friday, he had a call with the ISS crew and it awarded medals to the Artemis II crew. Fox's Mark Meredith.
9: To be with you is a great honor, and I just want to thank Jessica, Anil, Jack, great Americans, great patriots, brave people. I wouldn't do it, I will tell you right now. I hate to admit it, I would not want to do it. But some people love it more than anything, and you have amazing courage.
10: President Trump, he has no personal interest in going to space. He'd love to see the opportunity for more people. While in Houston, the president also had a chance to present the Congressional Space Medal of Honor to the Artemis II crew, which recently took a journey around the moon, traveling over parts no human has ever seen before.
7: Well, the president also signed an executive order to create a space academy to feed into NASA and the Space Force. 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
20: The WGY AccuWeather forecast, sunny. It'll be a terrific afternoon. The high today at 78. Mostly clear tonight, lows near 56. Clouds and sun, thundershower in the area tomorrow, the high 79. Clouds on Monday, a shower and thunderstorm with a high near 82. And then a thunderstorm for us on Tuesday, the high Tuesday afternoon at 76. From the WGY Weather Center, I'm Steve Williams.
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0: Broadcasting live from Denver, Colorado, speaking with Michael Brown. Glad to have you joining the program today. Rules of engagement are pretty easy. You've got to know them by now. If you don't, shame on you. Text line's always open, 33103, 33103, keyword Mike or Michael. And I would just say real quickly, Jared, if you're listening, because I was refreshing the page and I got a text message from Jared about a completely different subject, Lake Ontario. He had a really funny point. But just to make sure he got my reply, I thought there was something going on between the group that you say you're associated with and that all of you guys are mad about something or a candidate or something in Colorado. It's one of those things where in the back of your mind, you know that I heard something. I'm as guilty of that as anybody else. And I can't put my finger on it. So Jared, if you know what it was about your particular group and something that you guys are pissed off about, would you text me back and tell me what it is? Cause I don't remember. Follow me on all the social media platforms, Facebook, X, Instagram. They are all at Michael D. Brown generally. You'll find them sooner or later at Michael D. Brown. And then go subscribe to the Substack. It's at heck of a job. However you spell it, doesn't make any difference. Well, kind of makes a difference, but not much difference. Heckofajob.com. Go sign up. It's free. And I'm almost to 2,000. I only need like 40 more subscriptions. So come on. I'll give you each a dollar a piece. Dollar a piece. All right, here we go. Last night, I don't know, I'm saying sometime after dinner, 7:10 p.m. Mountain Time, somewhere like that, I open my inbox. Now, I get these emails all the time. They're always from the White House, and I've been on that White House email list forever. No big deal. And I usually delete, because it's just like, here's the president's schedule, or here's what's, I don't care. This one, though, caught my eye. And the subject line is why. And the subject line was not shy about it. It said, in all capital letters, President Trump was right. America controls the Strait of Hormuz. They sent that to me. To the radio guy in Denver. And I sat there for a second, and I thought, all right, I've been wondering about this. I don't know. So let's read what you sent me. And it was longer than usual, and it had the talking points at the beginning, and then under it had all of the different people, organizations, newspapers, whatever, that may have confirmed that the Strait of Hormuz is open. Or let me rephrase that, because I would be very specific. The headline was, President Trump was right. America controls the Strait of Hormuz, which we may see in a minute. It might be a little bit different than the Strait of Hormuz is open. Now, why do I even care about this subject? Because I've done this dance before right here at this very microphone. A few weeks back, it was Economic D-Day. Remember that? We're going to bleed the Iranians to death. And I went and I read the fine print. And the fine print said something a little quieter, a little softer, a little more subtle than the headline. So last night, before I decided to say one word about this to you, I did the one thing that I typically do, typical lawyer. I started to research it. I wanted to find out. So I plugged all of the claims in and tested them against all of the opposite claims and tried to find out what I could. Why do we care about this? Because it seems that the one thing that we have finally all agreed upon is that we'd like to get out of this situation. We have different opinions about how to do that. And we do know that the price of oil, while it has stabilized, is still higher than it was, although it's lower than it was in the Biden administration. You get all those, because all of those things are true, and they're all true at the same time, and they all present conflicting information. Price of oil during Biden was pretty high. Trump comes in, brings it down, brings inflation down, but inflation is persistent. Then the price of oil goes back up because of the attacks on Iran, and then they come back down again. But price of oil, national average, is still above $4 a gallon. That seems to be the only thing anybody cares about. Nobody seems to care about groceries or beef or anything else. They just care about the price of gasoline. And I still maintain that's because when you fill your pump up, it's like going to Vegas and looking and staring at the slot machine, and you see the numbers spinning around so fast that you can't keep up with them. Try that sometime. Try it. Just next, when you fill up with gas, try to count, not the dollars, although that passes fast enough, try to count the cents, see how fast it goes. So why the Strait of Hormuz, though? Because the thing about that little strip of water, it doesn't do press conferences. It doesn't have its own communications office. It just carries the boats, or it doesn't carry the ships. And the boats have what are called transponders, just like a just like all airliners, even general aviation. They all have transponders. They squawk a certain frequency so that ATC, air traffic control, knows where all the planes are all the time. Same thing with these ships that are traversing the Strait of Hormuz or anywhere else for that matter. You could watch them. There are plenty of websites, plenty of places you can go, and you can watch the ships, just like you can go to FlightAware and you can watch the airplanes. The ships don't lie. So let me tell you what the ships say. Before I tell you what the ships say, however, I want you to hear what CENTCOM has to say. What is it that the Central Command is saying about what's going on in the Strait of Hormuz? Ready?
1: Central Command here with an operational update on two ongoing missions in the Middle East. Many of our 50,000 U.S. troops operating across the region are doing outstanding work executing the naval blockade against Iran while maintaining commercial traffic flow through the Strait of Hormuz. As recently announced, the U.S. military has achieved a major milestone in the Strait of Hormuz. We have successfully cleared sea mines in the Strait's international shipping lanes that were laid months ago by Iran's Islamic Revolutionary Guard Corps. Internationally recognized transit routes in the Strait are free of Iranian sea mines thanks to the incredible work of the U.S. military. Let's take a look at exactly what this means. Here's a nautical chart of the Strait of Hormuz and surrounding seas. It's frequently used by mariners around the world and clearly identifies the internationally recognized traffic separation scheme, which you see labeled on the chart as TSS. A traffic separation scheme is a highway system for ships on the ocean. Here on the chart, a dividing line is shown and placed between lanes with opposing traffic directions

0: to keep ships safely apart in the narrow waterway. These are the long-standing lanes international shipping has historically used to transit the Strait of Hormuz. And over the past few months, our forces meticulously and quietly cleared them of sea mine threats using a combination of Navy divers, Navy SEALs, and U.S. air power from the Army, Navy, Air Force, and Marine Corps. The circumstances were challenging and dangerous to say the least, but we got the job done. Bottom line, today, international shipping lanes are open and momentum is building.
1: 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I'll be right back.
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podcast app, every segment of the weekday program and the weekend program. So you get all of the Michael Brown programs. Back to the Strait of Hormuz. I'd sum it up this way. We have two podiums. We got one strait, and we have opposite stories. First, understand the fight that you're being asked to referee, that I'm being asked to referee. There are two governments standing at two podiums talking about the same 21-mile-wide berth of water. And those two podiums are telling you the exact opposite story. The president says the Strait of Hormuz is open. Now, he's been saying that for 3 weeks straight now. August 10th, quote, "The only one that has control of the Strait of Hormuz right now is the United States Navy. We control the strait 100%, close quote. August 14, "We own the Hormuz Strait, and we only allow boats to come in if we want them to come in." And yesterday, August 27th, "The Strait of Hormuz is open. We have control, and we have the blockade. Iran is not getting anything." So that's the presidential podium. Now the other one, in Tehran. Their Supreme National Security Council Secretary, a guy whose name I cannot pronounce, Mohsen Razai, I don't know, who cares. On Saturday, he said this: "The Strait of Hormuz is closed despite American claims, and it will not be open until America corrects its behavior." Oh, really? You want us to correct our behavior? Screw you. Then their deputy foreign minister went a step further. He called President Trump delusional and said, again, his quote, "His illusions about the Strait of Hormuz will be corrected soon." So there you have it. Washington says open, that we own it, we control it. Tehran just says closed, you're delusional. Both of them, hand on their heart, deadly serious, this is what we say. Now, they can't both be telling you the truth, or can they? So I don't want you to take either one. Instead, what I want to do is I want to go to the water itself. What does the water say? Here's what's actually moving through that strait right now. Day before yesterday, last day I've got good figures for, August 27th, the ship tracking data, this is Kepler, the outfit the oil traders themselves pay for, said about 10 commercial vessels went through. So the 10-day average is somewhere between 12 to 15. Now, a couple of weeks back, on the August 12, it was 8 ships in a single day. One maritime tracker clocked a day this month with only 2. Now hold that number in your hand, 10. All right? The 10-day average, somewhere between 12 to 15. 10. Now, before the war, before the end of February, that strait ran well over 100 ships a day. Some counts put the normal tanker traffic around 70 a day. The broader counts put all the transits up around 130 to 140. Either way, the Strait of Hormuz really was just a conveyor belt. And we know, we've heard it ad nauseum now, that 20% of the world's oil rode through there without anybody ever thinking twice about that. So we've gone from 100 plus ships a day down to about 10. Do that in your head. That's not a slowdown. That's the great majority of the traffic sitting still or going somewhere else. Or gone, just gone. Now, I could just stop right there and tell you that proves the strait is closed. But if I did, I'd be doing exactly what that email did to me last night. Because a ship that isn't sailing does not tell us why it isn't sailing. Maybe it really can't go through, or maybe it can get through just fine. But the captain is choosing not to go. Remember, when you board a commercial airliner at Denver International Airport or LAX or LaGuardia or anywhere else, who has the final say on whether that flight takes off or not? The pilot. The pilot decides, and the same is true with the ships. So maybe it can get through, or maybe it can get through just fine, and the captain of the ship, of the tanker, is choosing not to go. The count alone is not going to tell you which. So don't count the ships. Go ask the people whose own money is riding on those ships.

0: Go ask the men, the companies that insure the ships. So is it open? I'd say, let's ask the insurance guy. So here I'm going to give the White House the strongest version of its own argument. So I think they've got a good argument, and it depends on the definition of open. What does open? Does open mean open? What does it mean? I think a smart person at that podium would say this back to me. Michael, you're being cute with the ship count. The strait is open. Our Navy cleared the mines. We fly air cover over that water around the clock. Any ship that wants to go can go safely. The only reason the count is down is that the insurance companies got skittish and they jacked up the premiums, and some ship owner sitting in Athens decided he'd rather not pay for it. Now, that's not us failing to open the strait. That's a nervous insurance market. So don't blame the United States Navy for cold feet for the guy sitting around a conference table in Lloyd's of London. I think that's a real argument, and I think parts of it indeed are true. So let's go to Lloyd's of London and let's see whether it's true or not. Hear what the insurers themselves say. And this actually cuts against the White House, and it cuts pretty hard. Number one, insurance is available. That's probably the most important statement I can make right there. Insurance to cover the tankers, whether they're carrying crude oil or they are carrying cheap Chinese crap or whatever it is they're carrying through there, insurance is available. The Lloyd's Market Association, those are the London war risk underwriters, the people who actually write the checks for the insurance or for the claims, they've said flat out loud that coverage is there for anybody who wants to sail the Strait of Hormuz. Almost 9 in 10 of them will still write those policies. So the White House doesn't get to blame a missing insurance market. The market is actually open for business. Number two, I think this is the entire ballgame. Listen to why. Why those same insurers say the ships are not moving. Quote, the reason ships are not moving is not lack of insurance. It is that the ship masters and the ship owners are assessing the risk to their crew and their vessel as being just too high. Close quote. Too high. Not too expensive. Too dangerous. The people who make their living reading risk, reading danger for a price, looked at that strait of water and said, we'll sell you the policy, but we're telling you it's not safe out there. You can still go, but here's what your policy is going to cost you. And when they tell you that you can go, they say that in dollars. Because dollars don't posture, dollars don't take a position. Before this war started, insuring a tanker through Hormuz cost about 0.25% of the value of the total value of the ship. The ship itself, its cargo, the humans on board, everything. About 0.25% of the value of the ship. Today, it's about 3 to 8%, and it has spiked as high as 10%. Put that in real money. We'll do that after the break. I want to tell you exactly what that highest 10% may actually be costing. And so for those going through, this is what they may be paying. I'll be right back.
1: 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You've got The Weekend with Michael Brown.

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3: Albinger, your time may be running out for rescuers searching for survivors from this week's catastrophic flooding in Nepal. Bad weather may be slowing them down. At least 600 people are confirmed dead and about 2,000 are missing, including nearly 90 Americans. Well, as the kids head back to class, the Department of Health and Human Services is out with a new program. It says will help schools provide healthy meals.
4: These schools that have closed their kitchens to rebuild their kitchens and then to figure out the right menus and, you know, to get 300, 400, or 600 kids in and out of a cafeteria with a good meal quickly is a challenge. And this new $32 million program that we announced today called Depend is intended to do that.
3: Secretary Robert F. Kennedy Jr. on Fox's Saturday in America. 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
5: The WGY AccuWeather forecast, sunny. It'll be a terrific afternoon. The high today at 78. Mostly clear tonight, lows near 56. Clouds and sun, thundershower in the area tomorrow, the high 79. Clouds on Monday, a shower and thunderstorm with a high near 82. And then a thunderstorm for us on Tuesday, high Tuesday afternoon at 76. From the WGY Weather Center, I'm Steve Williams.
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0: Welcome back to Leaky with Michael Brown. Glad to have you with me. We're talking about the straight horror movie. Is it open? Is it not open? What's the definition of open? Do we control it, not control it? I'm trying to answer that question as objectively as I can. Because I think control, open, mean two entirely different things. And I think the best answer we can get is to ask the ships. What do the ships tell us about whether it's open or closed? Lloyd's of London says, yes, we'll underwrite the policies. It's open as far as we are concerned. So if you want to take your tanker full of cheap Chinese crap or crude oil or whatever it is, have at it. Here's your policy. Here's the premium payable up front. Those premiums used to be, prior to our attack on Iran, about 0.25% of the value of the ship. And as I said, that's the value of everything. Today it runs from 3% to 8%. It spiked as high as 10%. So what does that mean? I mean, you know, it drives me nuts when people say, well, everything's increased 10%. What does that really mean, though? A big tanker's worth around $150 million. The insurance on one trip through the strait went from about $375,000 as the insurance premium before the war to as much as $15 million for now, for one trip, one way. That is not a small ripple in the market. That is the price going up something like 12 to 30 times over what they were normally paying. Now think about what a price is. Here's the economic lesson. I really want you, doesn't make any difference whether it's the price of this insurance premium, it's the price you pay for gas, it's the price you pay for the loaf of bread, it's the price I paid for the Diet Coke today. A price is just a room full of the coldest, most self-interested people on the entire planet with their own money on the table telling you exactly how dangerous they think something really is. When they raise the price of crossing that water 30-fold, they are not doing politics at all. They don't care. They're not on anybody's team. Well, actually, they are on somebody's team. They're on their own team because they're writing the policy that says if anything happens to your ship and your cargo and the people are on that ship, here's what we're going to pay. And we'll have to write the check for that. So, yes, they're on their own team. Rightfully so. They are measuring the exact danger that the White House says it erased. And their number says that danger is enormous. Do you know there's even an official scorecard? A public scorecard. There's a body, you can go look this up if you want to. There's a body in London called the Joint War Committee. Their entire job is to keep the list of the world's genuine war zones for shipping. The Strait of Hormuz is on that list right now. And they've told the world exactly what it takes to come off that list. Three things. Ships passing through over time without getting hit. A political situation that has calmed down. And hard proof that the mines really are gone. Now, as of this week, not one of those three I can confirm as being actually true. Now, the White House has said, and you heard the CENTCOM commander tell us, that they have accomplished those things. Telling me something and proving something to me aren't two entirely different things. It doesn't mean that I'm saying the president is lying or the White House communications office is lying. Or for that matter, I'm certainly not saying that the commander of CENTCOM is lying because they may actually have the proof. But for all any number of reasons, they're not going to tell us that. I can tell you why that first one isn't true. And it's the part of this story that nobody in that email really wanted anybody to go check out. 11 days before the White House told me in that email last night that we control the water, a man died in that water. A bulk carrier called the Minoan Dignity was making an overnight run through the strait, the 17th into the 18th of August. Something hit her in the engine room, some sort of projectile. The chief engineer was killed. It wasn't a fluke. Because the same Greek company that managed that ship had another ship. The Minoan Pioneer that got hit 2 weeks before that. That same day, the 17th, the Iran's Revolutionary Guard pulled alongside a tanker called the Amara near Kashan Island, climbed aboard, and took her. First ship the Iranians have grabbed since June. Now think about that. You can clear every mine in the strait. You can fly a fighter jet over it every hour of the day. And none of that would have saved that chief engineer the Minoan dignity. And none of it stops a boat full of Revolutionary Guard from climbing onto a tanker and sailing it back into an Iranian port. Now, that has not happened since then. So that may be iffy, right? You cannot sweep a mine to stop a hijacking. You cannot fly air cover over a boarding party. The two things actually happening out there, or I should say, let me be more accurate, the two things that have actually happened out there. So you see, we may have a time differential. I'm talking about things that happened a week, 2 weeks ago, and an email that landed last night. So the two things actually happening out there, the projectiles and the seizures, are the two things all that hardware does not touch. But regardless of whether things have changed since then, we still know this. And that's why the insurance people still won't call it safe. And that's why the ships won't sail. Not cold feet. There's a body. There's a stolen tanker in the same week as the Victory email. Now, I want to give the administration a win because they did earn part of it. Here's what a lot of guys in my chair would just spike the ball and go to commercial. I don't want to do that. I don't think it's honest because I think there's a real American win buried in here, and I think the White House has earned it. Yesterday, as you just heard, the actual military command, CENTCOM, Admiral Brad Cooper, announced just yesterday they finished clearing Iranian sea mines out of the international shipping lanes. Now, not out of the entire Strait of Hormuz. If you look at the map and you see that little part where Oman kind of points up and it makes that almost pyramid-like shape if you're looking at a map straight on, the shipping lanes are on the south side. They're on the side of Oman, away from the Iranian shores. And those shipping lanes go both directions. It's a shipping highway. And there's a certain amount of distance between those going one direction and those going the other direction. And that's what Commander Admiral Brad Cooper has said, we have cleared. Navy divers, Navy SEALs, air power, in contested water with the Revolutionary Guard still out there. Now, that's dangerous, and that's really skilled work by real Americans, and nobody should ever wave it off. They're putting their lives on the line to open that strait. That's number one. Number two, the doomsday that everybody promised us never happened. Back in the spring, the smart said that if this drags on, we're going to see $200 a barrel oil. Well, it's been dragging on month six now. And this morning, a barrel of Brent crude closed around $88. Down for the week. The oil market, which bets billions of real dollars on exactly this kind of fear, looked at this strait this week and they actually got calmer. They took a deep breath, exhaled. They weren't scared. The apocalypse got called off. Three, and I think this is the big one for the White House. The Iranian oil money, it really is drying up. This isn't the White House telling me this. It's the independent tanker tracker. Around 50 loaded Iranian tankers sitting off Iran's coast with nowhere to go. About 135 million barrels of Iranian oil just bobbing in floating storage, and that pile is growing bigger by the day. So when the president says Iran is not getting its oil money on the crude, he's a lot closer to right than Tehran wants you to know. And of course, all of this gets filtered through the cabal. The only thing that I had was the email from the White House last night, which is what I used for the entire basis of this entire topic. So that means that Tehran's podium is actually lying to us. The foreign minister says we closed the strait. We're in charge. No, they're not. Iran did not slam that door. For 50 years, Iran waved the Strait of Hormuz around like a loaded gun. Close it and choke the world off. That was their entire bet right there. And this summer, the American Navy called that bluff and the card did not work. If you've been told America got humiliated out there, the evidence doesn't back it up. So the U.S. Navy, CENTCOM, won something very real. Hold that up next to the email. But what the win is and what the slogan added are two different things. The honest size of the win. Iran can no longer close the strait at will. And Iran can no longer sell its own oil. Both are true. Both are real. Both worth an American being proud of. And I am. Here's what the slogan added on top. We control it. We own it. 100% infallible. A wall of steel. That's the part where the water doesn't actually sign. Because owning a waterway means anybody can cross it safely on your say-so, whenever you want to. What we actually have out there is a strait that you have to sweep for mines, fly air cover over, escort ships through in convoys, where a sailor got killed last week and a tanker got stolen. That's not something you own. That's a fight you're still in the middle of. And I'm not the one saying so. Dennis Sotrinowicz, I think is how you pronounce his name. He works at the Institute for National Security Studies in Israel. They're total hawks. Trust me, they're total hawks. And they're not friends of Iran, right? His verdict, flat, and I quote, "The United States does not control the Strait of Hormuz. Iran retains sufficient capabilities to disrupt maritime traffic." Okay. He gets back to open, close, closed, open. Now watch this, because it tells you how this game is being played. That White House email I got, stuffed with all the experts listed, 9, 10 of them, I forget how many, all saying it's working. And one of the names they quote is Raz Zimt. Raz Zimt works at the very same Israeli institute that I just quoted. Exact same building. The White House quoted the one who agreed, left out the one who says we don't control. Same institute, opposite verdict, they just kept the half they liked. I don't blame them for that. And the rest of the letterhead on that list, the Foundation for the Defense of Democracies, a group I know the director very well. United Against Nuclear Iran, I actually know the director there. Hudson, former Trump National Security Staff, very serious people. They're not liars. But that's the Iran hawk bench top to bottom. Quoting the hawks to prove the hawk policy is working like asking the barber whether you need a haircut. Oh, of course you do. But I can't end this without discussing how does this end up on your kitchen table? How does it end up in your bank account? How does it end up anywhere to affect you? That's next. I'll be right back.
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13: Hey, welcome back to Weekend with Michael Brown. Glad to have you with me. I appreciate you tuning in. You know, if you like what we do during the weekend, you might like the weekday program. And that's really easy to listen to, even whether, I don't care where you live, West Coast, East Coast, up in the Dakotas, or down in Tejas, wherever you want to listen. 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KOA. It's at 850 AM and 94.1 FM on the radio dial. Once you find that, hit that as a preset, and then Monday through Friday, just boom, turn that on, 9 to noon Mountain Time, and you can stream the weekday program live. Now, why does all this end up in your kitchen table? Why should you care? You're standing in your kitchen in, you know, out in wherever today. Why do you care about 10 ships and a strip of water on the far side of the planet? Two reasons, both close to home. The first, obviously, is the gas pump. And that's simple. Right now, the markets are calm. Gas is sitting around $4 a gallon. But that calm is really thin. It is one more mine or one more seized tanker. One more bad night in that strait away from just being gone. And when it goes, you're going to feel it exactly that same week at the pump, at the register, right in the middle of an election year. And everybody that's spiking the football today is going to own that price at the pump, too, the minute it moves. So I'd suggest everybody just calm down. Just sit down, shut up. There's nothing that you and I can do about it except talk about it. And everybody's kind of gone to their corners. The second reason I think is bigger, and it's actually the one that kind of worries me. It's the words. When the president stands up and says, we own it 100%, a wall of steel, infallible, he nails his own feet to the floor. Do we own it? Do we control it? Two entirely different things. Because the ocean doesn't take orders from the press release. If Iran floats one mine into that lane, if the Iranian Revolutionary Guard grabs one more tanker, the man who said, you know, who said infallible will have to answer for it. And the only thing big enough to defend a word like infallible would be more force, bigger force. That is how a slogan on a Friday night email can turn into somebody's kid on a destroyer in the middle of the Persian Gulf. The word comes first. The bill could come later. And so I really want you to listen closely when you hear the news stories. because I think I can make a really strong case for the Strait of Hormuz is open. Now, yes, because we're there, and even the insurance carriers say it's open at a cost. So, your car insurance is available. I know you've had two DUIs, and you've got 14,000 speeding tickets, and you went blazing through a school zone. Yeah, you can still get insurance somewhere, but it's going to cost you 2 years' annual salary. We got the same thing going on here. I read that email last night, and my first reaction, my gut level reaction was, I really wanted it to be entirely true, all parts of it. Open, closed, open control, everything. I want our Navy to win. Real Americans went into mined water and cleaned it out. And the commander of CENTCOM is telling me that. I really do not believe the commander of CENTCOM is going to go and put something up on their Facebook page and have it full of lies. When your team does something brave and really hard, every instinct you've got says, take that win. Read the good news out loud. Go home happy about it. That instinct is exactly the moment that we should also stop and go back and check. Because the people that wrote those emails that come into me, I've worked with them before. I've been right there in that White House comms office, and they want to tell you what they want you to think. I'm asking you, take it at face value. Yes, the way it's worded, as a lawyer or an English teacher, I could take the sentences in that email that I got last night, I could diagram them, or I could rip them apart as a lawyer and say, yes, I can find truth in that. So I went and I looked at the ships, and I asked the men who insure the ships. And they actually told me the truer story than either the government than either government would, either the Iranian government or the American government. Americans won something very real out there. We really did. And the slogan that we built on top of it is actually the problem. It's bigger than what we won. So I just ask you, believe the ships. Believe the insurance man before you believe the podium. Not our podium, not Tehran's podium. The water keeps its own honest books. And this week the books say, mines are cleared, real win. Iran's oil, choked. That's a real win. The Strait open, safe, and ours, 100%? Yes, for $15 million a trip to insure, and they got a man killed last Tuesday. That one, the ships will not sign. Now, keep that in your mind. I'll be right back.
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11: Upping the economic ante, I'm Daria Albinger, Fox News. The sanctions may have been just the start of it. The Trump administration is continuing to put economic pressure on Iran. Here's Fox's Jonathan Hunt in Tel Aviv.
19: If Treasury Secretary Scott Bessent wants to collapse the economy, as he put it, then much more needs to be done. So he will head to a G20 summit in Asheville, North Carolina next week, trying to appeal to those countries to join the U.S. sanctions program. Now, the biggest trading partners still left for Iran are China, Russia, India, Turkey, Iraq, Pakistan, and Qatar. China is the biggest problem for the U.S. there because they've already said they will not take part in the sanctions program.
11: China's refusal to sanction Iran has led to several statements from Iranian officials. In one, the Iranian foreign minister claimed that America uses the media to influence prices for personal gain to keep America in a losing war. He also says Israel-aligned actors promote war. A rescue effort is giving to one of recovery in flood-ravaged Nepal.
20: A race against time to find survivors, with the death toll rising following the flooding disaster on the Nepal-China border. More than 600 people are confirmed dead. Another 2,500 people remain missing, among them 90 Americans. Rescue crews are still pulling out survivors caked in mud. The U.S. State Department says so far 5 Americans have been brought to safety.
11: Fox's Jackie Ibanez reporting. The Red Cross estimates about 93,000 people were going to need aid, and clean water is going to be their major concern. A group of soldiers in Niger rebelled against officers at a key military base and fired at sensitive locations in the capital in what is being seen as a major threat to the country's struggling junta. 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
24: The WGY AccuWeather forecast, sunny, terrific afternoon, high today 78, mainly clear tonight, low 56, periods of clouds and sun, could see an afternoon thundershower tomorrow, high tomorrow at 79, cloudy with a couple of showers, a thunderstorm on Monday, high 82, clouds and humid, thunderstorm on Tuesday with a high at 76. From the WGY Weather Center, I'm Steve Williams.
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0: Broadcasting live from Denver, Colorado, you tuned into The Weekend with Michael Brown. Glad to have you with me. Appreciate everybody tuning in today. Rules of engagement are pretty easy. If you want to send me a message, tell me anything, ask me anything. 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Keyword Mike or Michael somewhere in the message, and that'll get to me. On Facebook, X, Instagram, if you want to follow me there, it's at Michael D. Brown, at Michael D. Brown. You know, when I do these stories, I always feel like I'm talking to a jury, like I'm trying to persuade people. And sometimes I am really trying to persuade. Other times I'm just trying to get you in the room. Gary Spence, the old trial lawyer from Wyoming, was probably one of the best storytellers for a lawyer that I've ever witnessed in my entire life. And so I try to emulate him to some degree. I'd like to emulate his income, but not very good at that. So let me put a picture in your head, kind of like Gary Spence would. A woman walks into an Ohio Bureau of Motor Vehicles. They call it the BMV instead of the DMV. So this woman walks into the BMV on a Tuesday. There's really nothing dramatic about it. She just needs to renew her driver's license. So does the guy in front of her. Same as the kid behind her that's staring at his phone. She's got her keys in one hand and a fold of paper in the other. Because she's done this, you know, a dozen times before, she knows the drill. She is a U.S. citizen. She actually became one the hard way, years ago, decades ago. She stood in a room with a flag. She had taken the test, passed it, passed the background check. She'd gone through all of the crap that at the time Immigration and Naturalization Services required her to do, and she did it. And she raised her right hand and she took that oath. I have stood in that same room, not the BMV, but where she became a citizen. When I was the undersecretary, it was always one of my great honors to have the White House call and say, hey, we're having a naturalization ceremony in San Diego, or there's one in Phoenix, or there's one in Minneapolis. We want you to go to it. And so I would go on behalf of the administration. And I always, there's one in particular I remember. I remember this one gentleman, no clue what country he came from. I tried to get down and meet him before, as the ceremony ended, but never did. He was standing there. Now, you got to remember, this is 20 years ago, 20 plus years ago, probably. He was standing there with a camcorder. Remember those big, heavy camcorders? He was standing there, holding it with his left hand out in front of him as he held his right hand up to take the oath to become a U.S. citizen. And I wish we didn't have, you know, at that time I didn't have an iPhone. But I wish I'd had a camera. Wish I'd captured that moment, because it showed those are the kind of people that you want to be American citizens, because they're very proud to be American citizens. Here's a guy holding a heavy camcorder. Maybe he had family in the back of the room. I don't know, but they couldn't come up front. And there he is holding that camcorder because he wanted history. He wanted his family to see he had become a U.S. citizen. I always think about that guy when I think about this woman at the BMV in Ohio. Or you know what? Maybe she was born here. She got married. She took her husband's name, and the birth certificate that she has in that folder still says the name that she has not used since she got married back when she was 23 years old. Now she walks up to the counter. She's going to renew the driver's license. And then, because Ohio lets you do it right there, she gets to update her voter registration the way that she has every few years of her adult life. This time, the clerk asks her for something she does not have. A citizenship document in a form that the state of Ohio will accept that isn't sitting in that folder she brought in. So she stands there. The line's building behind her, and a citizen of the United States gets told very politely that you cannot finish registering to vote today. Now, let me tell you what a federal judge just did about that this past week, because it isn't what you would guess. And the real fight underneath the decision is a lot bigger than that woman standing at the counter, who all she wants to do is renew her registration, her driver's license, and she wants to renew her voting registration. Now, nobody's trying to stop that woman from voting. Let's make that quite clear. She's a U.S. citizen. She has every right to vote, and she's going to end up voting. I want to say that as clearly as I can, because the entire argument will fall apart the second you forget that. She gets to vote. This is not a fight about whether she votes. It's a fight about whether Ohio gets to confirm that she indeed is a U.S. citizen before it puts her on the voting rolls. That's it. That's the sum of the entire thing. That's the entire ballgame right there. Keep the two questions separate in your little brain, please. Because the lawyers are about to smash them together. And the minute they do, you won't be able to see the thing clearly anymore. So let me tell you what the judge did. August 25, 4 days ago, federal judge in Cleveland, Solomon Oliver Jr., he blocks the rule in Ohio. The rule that says, show us a citizenship document when you register at the BMV. He gives two reasons for his decision. And I want you to hear them because, well, on their face, they're not crazy reasons. Reason number one, he says a signature is not enough. That when you register, you sign a statement under penalty of perjury that you are a citizen. The judge says that signed statement is the only thing the law asks for. That you are admitting, that you, or you are telling the state that you are a citizen. And if you're lying about that, you are committing perjury because you sign it under penalty of perjury. The judge says that signed statement is all the law requires. And that demanding a document on top of that, in his words, more than the minimum that's necessary. There's a second reason the judge uses. He says Ohio was cheating on the front end. Ohio was only offering registration to the people who had successfully gotten a driver's license. Now, federal law says, you offer it to everybody who walks up to that counter, license or no license. Now, this is a preliminary ruling. Ohio Secretary of State Frank LaRose says he strongly disagrees, and he's going to appeal the ruling. That's fine. But here comes the part where I want you to be, I got to be completely honest, because I'd rather tell you the hard part than let somebody else tell you after this program, well, here's what Michael Brown didn't tell you. Let's go read the statute. Let's just read the statute. It's called the National Voter Registration Act. Motor voter. What? It's been the shorthand for it. This has been on the books since 1993. And it does not say Ohio may offer registration at the BMV. It says Ohio shall offer registration at the BMV. The driver's license application, that itself shall serve as the voter registration application. That's the command under the statute. It's not a suggestion. That's the law. And it gets harder for the documents argument, not easier. Because in that same law, Congress did not leave the citizenship question just hanging. Congress actually answered it. The law says the form has to state every eligibility requirement, citizenship included, and it has to carry the signature of the applicant, and it has to be under penalty of perjury. So when that judge says the signature is the standard and the document is extra, he's not inventing that or coming up with it out of thin air. He's not being an activist judge. He's reading Congress's own words back to the state of Ohio. Now, Congress picked the signature back in 1993. So I will not sit here, and tell you the statute plainly says the thing I wish it said. It does not. On the plain words, that judge has a leg to stand on, and we need to admit that. But the statute is where this starts. It is not where this story ends. Because I think the real question is not what Congress wrote in 1993. The real question is what the Constitution lets Congress write in the first place. Now I think we're getting somewhere. I'll be right back.
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We're talking about Ohio's motor voter law, the congressional motor voter law, and this judge's ruling from this past week. And the judge said, all you have to do to register to vote in Ohio is you just need to sign the document under penalty of perjury. You don't have to bring anything else. Ohio wanted some other things. Now, I pointed out that the statute that Congress passed in 1993 is where the real problem starts. Because the question is, what does the Constitution let Congress write to begin with? And the Constitution splits this job in two separate jobs. And once you see that split, I think you'll understand what I'm talking about. Deciding who is qualified to vote, that belongs to the states. Deciding who is qualified, that's always been the case. The states set the qualifications, mostly citizenship, but also things like your age and whether or not you actually live where you say you live. Do you actually live in that state? Do you live in that right county? Do you live in that right precinct? Nobody in this entire case is arguing that a non-citizen gets to vote in a federal election. That is not in dispute anywhere in this story. Running the machinery of the election, the times, the places, the manner, Congress can reach into that. That's the election clause of the Constitution under Article 1, Section 4. Now, I'm not going to hand you my opinion about where that line is. I'll hand you Justice Scalia's argument. In 2013, in a case coming out of Arizona, Scalia wrote for the court that the election clause lets Congress regulate how federal elections are held, but not who can vote in them. And then he wrote the line that I want you to really concentrate on. Who may vote, he said, is in the hands of the state. So hold Ohio's rule up against that line. A rule that says the state may take your word for your citizenship and may never once look at a piece of paper to confirm it. Is that a rule about how the election is run? Or is that a rule about how sure the state is allowed to be about the one qualification the Constitution puts in the state's hands? Because if the state can be forced to register every person who signs the form, but can never check the paper behind the signature, then the state doesn't really own that qualification anymore, does it? D.C. does. Congress does. Congress took the manner power that it has. It reached across that line and used it to hollow out the qualification power that I don't think it has. And here's the piece the other side never brings up. The Supreme Court in that same Arizona case left that door open on purpose. It held, Arizona, go ask the Federal Commission to put proof of citizenship on the form. And if they tell you no, then you need to take them to court. And it warned that if you read this law so a state has no way at all to enforce its own citizenship rule, now you've got yourself a serious constitutional problem. So guess what? That door is still open. And I believe that Ohio, just like the Secretary of State wants to do, can walk right through it. So the people who brought this lawsuit is the Elias Law Group and a couple of voting outfits, Red Wine and Blue and the Ohio Alliance of Retired Americans. Their argument goes like this. The signature alone does the job. Because lying on it is now going to be a federal crime, and almost nobody is dumb enough to commit a felony to just go cast a single

0: will vote. Non-citizens voting is rare, close to a rounding error. Take that or leave it. And a document requirement doesn't stop fraud. It stops citizens. And they point to a University of Maryland study that says that more than 21 million eligible Americans don't have quick access to their citizenship papers. And they point to exactly that woman that I told you about standing in that line with no documentation, the one whose married name doesn't match the birth certificate. That's their argument. But here's where it comes apart. Think about the papers. Every other qualification in your life gets checked with a document, not a promise that you are saying it's true under penalty of perjury. You show a document to get on an airplane, same to buy a gun, same to start a new job, and prove you're even allowed to work in the country. We decided a long time ago that for the things that matter, we verify. The vote is now the one thing in American life where we're told, oh, just sign it, that's enough. I'm telling you, that's a preference, and a really weird preference. Here's the really rare part. The number of non-citizens who actually vote was never the real question. I don't care what that number is. I mean, I do, but not for terms of this story. Whether Ohio is allowed to guard the qualification that the Constitution handed to Ohio, to the states, that's the question. We lock the bank vault against the robbery that hardly ever comes. We count a close race twice when nobody thinks it was stolen. Rare has never been the reason to stop checking. That's the rare part. Here's the hard part. The 21 million and that woman at the counter is real life, so I can't wave it off. But here what it really is. It's a design problem. It's not a reason to forbid the state from checking anybody. We already know how to solve her problem because we already solved it once. It's called what? You have to have it now to get on an airplane. Real ID. When your name doesn't match your birth certificate because you got married, you bring the marriage certificate, the paper trail connects up, and you're done. That's how a state that's paying attention would simply do it. And that is exactly the thing this judge did not order. He didn't tell Ohio to go fix the burden, go build the accommodation, make it work for the married woman and the naturalized citizen. He didn't fix her problem. He used it. He used the burden on one honest citizen as the reason to keep Ohio from checking any citizen at all. That doesn't protect her. It used her. And I have to say this next part about my own side. And I'll tell you why coming up next. It's Weekend with Michael Brown. Text lines open 33103. Keyword Michael. Be right back.
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1: News. I'm Carmen Roberts. The Massachusetts jury in the Lindsay Clancy murder trial will resume deliberations Monday.
2: The lawyer for Lindsay Clancy argues that she was in a state of psychosis and that auditory hallucinations told her to kill her children and herself. The prosecution, meanwhile, argues that Clancy planned the killings because she wanted to kill herself and decided to kill her children, thinking that it would spare them pain.
1: Fox's Nate Foy. Grim numbers from Nepal and Tibet, with 676 confirmed dead in the flash floods and more than 3,000 missing.
3: Search and rescue operations were temporarily suspended today because of rain and fog, but helicopters soon resumed. Authorities are also monitoring two lakes upstream formed by the disaster, one of which was overflowing.
1: Fox's Stephanie Bennett in London. 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
4: WGY AccuWeather forecast: sunny, terrific afternoon. The high today, 78. Mainly clear tonight, low 56. Periods of clouds and sun. Could see an afternoon thundershower tomorrow. High tomorrow at 79. Cloudy with a couple of showers. A thunderstorm on Monday. High 82. Clouds and humid. Thunderstorm on Tuesday with a high at 76. From the WGY Weather Center, I'm Steve Williams.
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0: Hey, welcome back to the Weekend with Michael Brown. Glad to have you with me. Appreciate you tuning in. We're talking about Ohio motor voter law. Judge struck down that Ohio is requiring some documentation about citizenship. And the Secretary of State in Ohio says they're going to contest the decision. And I agree. But I don't really have clean hands here. The election integrity group, my group, because I'm a part of that group that believes in election integrity, and we ought to do everything we can to ensure election integrity, because when you start to lose your belief in the legitimacy of elections, like I think we are in this country, whether it's justified or not is irrelevant. Hear me clearly. I don't think it matters one twit whether or not there is election fraud. Now, I believe there is, but to the extent that there is, I don't know. But I'm opposed to any fraud. But whatever fraud there is, if that creates doubts in people's minds as a whole, such that we begin to question the integrity of almost every election, including down to dog catcher, then we ought to fix that. Because once you lose the legitimacy of your own elections, then you pretty much lose the republic. So when I say I'm part of the election integrity crowd, yes, I am. But we have spent years overselling the fraud numbers. Big, confident claims, round numbers. And then somebody asks for the receipts and we can't do it. Or we do and the receipts are like, okay, yeah, we found some fraud. And we know we do. Probably what? A dozen times a year, we hear about someone being charged and convicted for illegally voting in an election. So we know it exists. We just don't think, or at least I don't think, or we cannot prove that the fraud is so widespread that it would overturn any given election. Every single time we make the fraud argument, we hand the other side an easy win. We make it look like anybody that wants to check a birth certificate must be chasing some sort of conspiracy. That costs us. Because now an honest state that just wants to do an honest thing, look at a document before it registers a voter, gets treated like it's out there hunting to burn down a bunch of witches. Now, if we want to keep the power to verify, we're going to have to earn that back. Quit crying wolf about the size of the problem. Defend the principle standing on its own two feet. The principle never needed the exaggeration in the first place. So what's the score? Let me give you the score the same way I'd want it handed to me. Since that 2013 Arizona case, the states have almost mostly lost this fight. Arizona tried to force proof of citizenship onto the federal form, and they lost. Kansas tried and lost. The Supreme Court looked at it and passed. Said, no, we're not going. It's not germane yet. So when I tell you Ohio has a real constitutional argument, understand exactly what I'm telling you. It's an argument for where the law ought to go on a question the Supreme Court itself said is still open. I'm not going to promise you Ohio wins this on appeal. It might not. The principle does not get any less true because the scoreboard's been running the other direction. A state, any state, all states, are supposed to be able to confirm the one qualification the Constitution put in the hands of the states, citizenship. And a federal judge just told you, the state of Ohio, that it can't. There's the fight. Not whether that woman votes. She'll vote. The fight is whether the state that we charge with guarding the ballot is still allowed to guard the ballot. Now, Ohio's not alone in this. South Dakota, Utah, Wyoming, they all lined up the same kind of rule for the 2026 midterms. Arizona's been living that for years. So this ruling out of Cleveland is going to echo a lot further than just Cleveland. We've got to recognize that sometimes what we tend to do is, and I'm guilty of it times two, of overselling a legitimate problem. When we simplify it, I used to grade bar exams. for young whippersnappers that wanted to become lawyers. And so as part of that, we would the bar examiners would have a class in which we would explain to them our philosophy of how to answer bar questions. Because you had two kinds of bar questions. You had the multiple choice questions, which, you know, go figure it out yourself. But then we'd have the essay part. And I would always explain to the students that whatever question I ask, whether it's about criminal law, civil law, it's about ethics, whatever it might be about, that when you answer the question, the more you simplify it, the more I understand that you understand what it's about. But when you try to complicate it by adding about a bazillion different little tangents, which I know sometimes I tend to do, but when you simplify it down to one simple thing, here, do the states have the authority under the Constitution to ask for proof of citizenship before you can vote in an election? And I believe the Constitution says yes. That is the one thing that states can do. What we tend to do as conservatives is we tend to overblow everything. We blow it up way too much. And I think that complicates it. And sometimes that means we lose the battle before we even start it. Now, let's do this. Let me take a break early. Then when we get back, I want to move on to one more thing I'd like to get in before we end for the day. Hang tight, or not end for the day, but end for the hour. I'll be right back.
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0: Hey, welcome back to Weekend with Michael Brown. 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There is a new law in California. Governor Newsom signed it the last weekend, August 22nd. On a Saturday, by the way. It was a week ago today. That's the day you sign things that you don't really want to hold a press conference about. The law has an official number, Assembly Bill 2624. Nobody uses it. Everybody calls it instead the Stop Nick Shirley Act. And the really weird part is that the author, an assembly member from Oakland by the name of Mia Bonta, says it has nothing to do with Nick Shirley. That's exactly what the governor's office says, too. In fact, the governor's office says, and I quote, this law has nothing to do with Nick Shirley, close quote. So they named a law after a man that they swear that the law has nothing to do with that. Typical California, right? Think about that. Well, wait a minute. Maybe you don't know who Nick Shirley is. Nick Shirley's a guy in his, I think it is his mid-20s. He's got a camera and a YouTube channel. He's the kind of independent creator that will show up on a sidewalk and ask the really tough questions that the professional journalists have stopped asking. In the last year, he pointed that camera at immigrant-run daycare centers. He went to Minnesota and, you know, knocked on the door of so-called daycare centers that were there to help immigrant families that were getting, you know, millions and millions of federal tax dollars to say, in fact, I think one video I remember, he knocked on the door, somebody kind of cranked it open a little bit, and he said, can I see the children? Can I just see the children inside? And he slammed the door in his face. And then, let's see, he went to San Diego. And there he shot video at what he called ghost facilities and said on video that some of those places looked like fraud, empty rooms, no children whatsoever, but the money was still flowing into them. Now, I don't care, and quite frankly, you can decide for yourself whether that makes him a journalist or a pain in the butt. A nuisance. California says, no, you don't have to decide that. We'll decide that for you. Well, thank you, California. 5 days before the signing, Nick Shirley was outside the state capitol in Sacramento. He had the cameras rolling. He was asking people about the law named after him, the Nick Shirley Act. Or technically, it's not even the Nick Shirley Act. It's the Stop Nick Shirley Act. So a staffer walked up, a guy named Terry Shands. He's the chief of staff to Democrat Assembly member Tina McKinnor. And on camera, the chief of staff delivered a crude personal taunt about Nick Shirley's anatomy. That was the response from inside the state capitol building in Sacramento. Go out and make fun of someone's genitals. Wow. Now, half of this bill, AB 2624, is somewhat defensible. So let me defend it just to get it out of the way. For about 30 years, California's run a program called Safe at Home. If you're a domestic violence or a stalking victim and you're hiding from the person who has harmed you, hurt you, the state says you can keep your home address out of the public record. You can use a Secretary of State substitute address instead. Nobody has ever seriously thought about that. But my local audience, I would remind you, you really need to pay attention to what comes after the but. But AB 2624 adds, quote, immigration support service providers to that list. So if you help immigrants, notice I didn't say legal or illegal, I just said immigrants. If you help immigrants for a living and someone is threatening to show up at your home, you can shield your address. All right. I don't think that any nonprofit caseworker deserves, you know, a stalker. Now, if that was the whole bill, that'd be the end of the story. This hour would be over with. But there's a second half. New government code sections 6218.19 and 6218.20 make it both a civil wrong and a crime. Up to a year in the county jail and up to a $10,000 fine, felony territory if any sort of injury results, to knowingly post one of these workers' personal information or image online with intent to incite imminent great bodily harm, or so someone will imminently use that information to commit a crime involving violence. Now, if you read that very narrowly, that's a doxing statute. A doxing to get someone hurt is not journalism. So here's the defender's best line, and it's not necessarily stupid. The bar is intent to cause violence, not intent to report. So filming a daycare and asking questions doesn't even come close. Then comes the part that they don't like to talk about, that they don't say out loud at all. Now, before I tell you that part, let's just stop for a moment and consider whatever that part may be. I'm just going to hold it in abeyance for a moment, because I want you to think just about what these assembly creatures, I call them the cabal, I call them the Politburo in Colorado, because they're a bunch of communists that want to control every aspect of your life. Why does California pass a bill aimed at one individual, because it's clearly based on everything that I've read about it, this bill was aimed at Nick Shirley. They don't like him pointing out fraud going on in their state. A state that wants to claim that they're one of the largest economies in the entire world, that if you put California as a country, you'd be one of the, in the top 10 countries in terms of its economy. And, you put California in a list of states where there's a bunch of fraud, they probably make the top 10. Why do they not want people to know about what's going on? Oh, because California's run by Democrats too. So here's the tell. In a phrase, a journalist frozen in 1974. You see, this law exempts journalists. So to decide who counts as journalists, the law points to the definition that California already has on their books. The Shield Law, Evidence Code, Section 1070. That definition lists newspapers, magazines, periodicals, press associations, wire services, radio, and television. And that's it. It was last meaningfully amended in 1974. 1974, 52 years ago. It was written before the internet existed, and it says nothing, not one single word about independent online creators, YouTubers, or the guy with a camera on a sidewalk, or for that matter, freelance journalists. Let's go back to the definition again. Newspapers, magazines, periodicals, press associations, wire services, radio, and television. Where is a freelance journalist in that? Where's a freelancer anything in that? No. It's an old, out-of-date definition that they conveniently used here on purpose. So when they tell you the press is protected, I want you to ask a follow-up question. Which press? Which media? The press that existed in 1974? Or the press that, you know, actually shows up now? Because I think that gap is the entire ballgame. The people most likely to point a camera at a taxpayer-funded NGO and who will then ask an uncomfortable question, do you think that's somebody from NBC, CBS, or ABC? Do you think it's anybody from MS Now or CNN or maybe even Fox News or the Washington Post or the LA Times or the Denver Post or the Wall Street Journal? The answer generally is no until. Oh, it's no until the so-called independent freelance journalists show up and point the camera at a story, and then the cabal is compelled to cover it because what they report as freelancers goes viral. And suddenly we all see it. We all know it. And we all hear it. And now, oh, the so-called journalists under the 1974 definition will then show up and tell you about the story. They're lazy, good for nothing, sit around, and just wait for somebody else to do the work for them. That's the state of journalism in 2026, in my humble opinion. So, a statute can protect journalists in name and still leave the working reporters of 2026 outside the protection of that statute. So why is this a transparency story? Because it's certainly not an immigration story. Here's what really bothers me and has absolutely nothing to do with immigration. You know, I spent enough time inside the government at the highest levels, inside the president's cabinet and sub-cabinet, that badly wanted to control the story. They wanted to control everything. You might remember how that went for me and personally. So discount for my bias. But I know the instinct when I see it, and I'm seeing it. It never shows up wearing a sign that says censorship. It always arrives wearing a sign that says protection. We're protecting the workers. We're protecting the vulnerable. We're protecting you, the consumer of the news. You think they really are? Now, the threats against immigration workers are real. I won't say otherwise. But a government confident that its people are doing nothing wrong doesn't usually need to make photographing them an act that's subject to jail and a $10,000 fine. If you're proud of your work, you invite the camera in. When you criminalize the camera, that's when you're telling me something. And California told me something. Don't look here. Look elsewhere. Hang tight. I'll be right back.
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22: Unimaginable tragedy in Nepal. I'm Carmen Roberts, Fox News. The devastating flood disaster in Nepal and Tibet grows even worse, with 676 people now confirmed dead and more than 3,000 missing, including 90 Americans. But crews have been able to rescue more than 4,000 people. But the danger is still growing.
23: It's monsoon season in the region, so search and rescue operations were temporarily suspended today because of rain and fog. But helicopters soon resumed. Authorities are also monitoring two lakes upstream formed by the disaster, one of which was overflowing. Chinese authorities say the risk has eased somewhat as it's slowly draining, but more rain is on the way. Scientists say the disaster was triggered by a glacier collapse, which caused stories high waves of rock, ice, mud, and debris just hurtling through the mountain river systems there.
22: Fox's Stephanie Bennett in London. The Red Cross estimates 93,000 people need aid, with clean water being a major concern. As Americans complain about the high price of gas caused by the Iran war, President Trump's touting a deal with Venezuela that he claims will lower prices at the pump.
24: President Trump emphasizing some good news on the energy front, the context being that many Americans, of course, are concerned about gasoline prices. The president announcing a deal with Venezuela, while he calls it the biggest oil deal in world history, noting the United States has secured more than 65 billion barrels of oil reserves in Venezuela. The president says the historic transaction more than doubles American oil reserves, greatly increasing our oil supply.
22: Fox's Mike Emanuel reporting. Analysts say it could take years to significantly boost production in Venezuela, so the added supply won't affect gas prices anytime soon. And a Russian strike on a weapons depot in Kyiv kills at least 37 people. One of the deadliest attacks in Ukraine this year. 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
9: The WGY AccuWeather forecast, sunny, terrific afternoon, the high today 78, mainly clear tonight, low 56, periods of clouds and sun, could see an afternoon thundershower tomorrow, high tomorrow at 79, cloudy with a couple of showers, a thunderstorm on Monday, high 82, clouds and humid, thunderstorm on Tuesday with a high at 76. From the WGY Weather Center, I'm Steve Williams.
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0: Broadcasting live from Denver, Colorado, you've tuned back into The Weekend with Michael Brown. Glad to have you joining the program again today. 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TMA or AMA. 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And then don't forget on social media sites, whether it's X, Facebook, or Instagram, those are all at generally Michael D. Brown. Michael D. Brown. 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It's free. I think you would enjoy the articles. Let's get started. I want to put you somewhere. I want you to go to Wintrust Arena, Chicago. It's a Sunday night. It's the third quarter. The Fever up big on the Sky. And there's a guy sitting courtside in a black t-shirt. You can read it all the way from the upper deck. It says the word woman in all caps, W-O-M-A-N. That's a noun, adult human female. Now, the guy that we can see from all the way in the upper deck, his name is Enos Kanter Freedom. 11 years in the NBA, most of them at center, the last of them in Boston. But that particular Sunday night, he's a spectator. He has a ticket. He's watching a women's basketball game, wearing his argument right across his shirt, right across his chest. Timeout gets called. Natasha Cloud, the guard for the Sky, 34 years old, 11 seasons of her own, has just muscled in a basket. And instead of heading to her bench, she turns and crosses the floor. She points at the man in the t-shirt, and she starts to shout and scream. So, Enos Kanter Freedom stands up. He puts his arms out. He takes a step toward the court. And this is the part I want you to really think about. Security moved toward the spectator, not toward the player who left her bench to walk across the entire basketball court. They stepped between Cloud and Freedom. They turned Freedom around, and then they walked him out of the building. Oh, the player, Cloud, she stayed. Her teammates pulled her back, literally had to pull her back, and she finished the night on the floor exactly where she started. The man in the adult human female shirt got removed from a WNBA arena for the crime, I think, of just sitting in his seat. Now think about that. Because the very next day, the league finally answered the question that this entire circus has been built to ask. And the way it answered is, that's why we're talking about it today. Let me back up. Because Enos Kanter Freedom didn't just wander into that arena by accident, and I'm not going to tell you that he did or even pretend that he did. For weeks now, Freedom and another former NBA player, Royce White, had been running a play. Both announced that they are declaring for the 2027 WNBA draft, and both of them said clearly on camera that they identify as women. Now, White is 6'8", 260 pounds, and he has been mounting a run for the United States Senate up in Minnesota. Freedom, well, he's just 6'10". Neither one of them, they never shave. It's a stunt. You know it's a stunt. I know it's a stunt. They know it's a stunt. We all know it's a stunt. White all but said so, promising in actuality a discrimination lawsuit before he has even been turned down. But, honestly, a stunt can still be aimed at something real. And this stunt was aimed with a steady hand. Freedom and White were never trying to make the WNBA roster. They didn't want to play on the women's national basketball team. They were trying to force the league to answer one question and answer it out loud. One question that the WNBA has spent an entire season refusing to touch. What is a woman? Under your own contract, in writing, say it. Tell us, what is a woman? So, you know what? Let me be the lawyer for a moment, because this is where the whole thing lives. In Lawyerville, the WNBA has a brand new collective bargaining contract. And buried inside that contract is exactly one sentence about who's going to be allowed to play. It's Article 13, Section 1, Subsection A. And I'm going to read it to you word for word. Because the words, well, quite frankly, in this entire story, the words are the point. So let me quote. only players who are women are eligible to play in the WNBA. Close quote. That is the law of the league. That is it in its entirety. Those are the words in the contract. Now, read it again and look for the thing that is not there. Oh, yeah. Oh, did you forget already? Only players who are women are eligible to play in the WNBA. There's no definition of the word woman. The contract says a player has to be a woman. But then the contract never tells you what a woman is. It doesn't mention biology. It doesn't mention hormones. It doesn't mention gender identity. It doesn't even mention the sex listed on someone's birth certificate. The contract's most important word is the one that the WNBA just never defines. Now, Freedom and White walk straight up to that undefined word and put their entire weight and height right behind that word. That, kids, that's the stunt. Two men in beards leaning on a hole in a contract to find out what the contract is actually made of. So the day after they walked Freedom out of Wintrust Arena, the WNBA gave an answer. Yeah, well, sort of they gave an answer. Here is exactly how the biggest women's league in America chose to settle the hottest question in American sports. Might even be one of the hottest questions in American politics. And frankly, I think it is one of the hottest questions in American culture. The WNBA did not hold a press conference. The commissioner, a woman named Kathy Engelbert, did not put her name on anything. In fact, nobody stood at a podium. Instead, an anonymous league source, unnamed, uncredited, called up one outlet, one sports outlet, Front Office Sports, and delivered the ruling by leak. They leaked out the ruling. Freedom and White, they said, are not eligible. Their declarations are, and again I quote, simply publicity stunts, close quote. Wait a minute. You knew that? I knew that. I thought we all knew that. And the WNBA is not going to give oxygen, they said, to efforts that are meant to demean and marginalize others. Oh, let me say that again. That they're not going to give oxygen to efforts meant to demean and marginalize others. Wait a minute. Everything it manages to avoid. Read that answer again. And count everything that statement manages to avoid. It never defines the word woman. It never gives you the standard the league used to decide that those two men did not qualify. It calls Freedom and White trolls, which, you know, quite frankly, I think they are. And then it uses the fact that they are trolls as the reason that the league does not have to answer the question the trolls simply ask. The source even said that the WNBA has no legitimate immediate eligibility matter in front of it at all. Nothing to see here. Go home. Nothing's on the agenda. Nothing's in the meeting notes. Nothing's in the minutes. Nothing. I think that is the whole trick. And I want to name it very plainly, because it is cleverer than just plain cowardice. The WNBA figured out how to say no to two men without ever saying what no means. It shut a door and refused to tell anybody where the door is. Now, the league has a good answer to all of this. And I'll tell you what it goes like next. It's the Weekend with Michael Brown. Text lines open 33103. Keyword Micro Michael. Hang tight. I'll be right back.
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I'm back the weekend with Michael Brown. Glad to have you with me. I appreciate you tuning in. You know, if you like what we do on the weekend, I really do think you'd like the weekday program, and it's very easy to listen to that no matter where you live in the country. 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KOA. It's at 850 AM or 94.1 FM. Once you find that station, hit that as a preset, and then Monday through Friday, 9 to noon Mountain Time, you can listen to that station, and you can listen to The Situation with Michael Brown Monday through Friday. And I know we've noticed on the stream that a lot of you do that, and so let's get even more of you to do that.

not women. So the answer is no. And quite frankly, to show you my bias, I think the answer should be no. But the easy case was never the point, and the WNBA knows that. Because somewhere out there, there is a really hard case. There is a transgender athlete on hormones, in transition, meeting every medical line that some other league has already put in writing. Not a Senate candidate in a beard. Someone who shows up next year, maybe 3 years from now, I don't know, and says, I am a woman, and your contract says women can play, so am I eligible? Now, stop. Think. Only women are allowed to play according to the WNBA player's contract. So, next year, 3 years, whenever, I don't care, someone shows up and says, I am a woman, and your contract says women can play, so am I eligible? And on that question, the one that actually matters, the WNBA is exactly as silent right now as it was last week. The leak that they put out to that sports outlet, it didn't answer the question. The leak was built because the league doesn't want to have to answer the question. The league did not rule. What'd they do? They ran. They didn't rule. They ran. And they used two easy targets as the cover to run behind. Here's a test I want you to consider, and I think it's a fair one. If this league is so certain of its answer, then write the answer down. Define the word under Article 13. Publish the standard. Put the criteria in the contract where the players and the public can read them before the next draft. Don't wait until afterwards. They're not going to do that. There's a reason this league likes that word empty, blank, nothing there. Because you cannot be sued over a definition that you never wrote. And you cannot be pinned to a standard that you will not write, that you will not establish, a standard that does not exist. The blank space in Article 13 is doing really good work for the WNBA, and they know it's doing good work. Which brings me back to the man that they walked out of the building. This league, the WNBA, talks constantly about dignity, about not demeaning people, about not marginalizing anybody. That exact language was sitting right there in the leak. Demean and marginalize others. That is the league actually describing itself, don't you think? That is the league describing itself the way it wants you to see it. The good guys, the ones who protect people. So, let's go back to Wintrust Arena, and let's watch the good guys work. A paying customer sat in his seat wearing a t-shirt with a dictionary definition on the t-shirt. A player left her bench, crossed the basketball court, and charged at that paying customer, pointing and screaming. And this league's response to that scene was to remove the customer and to never say one single word, not one, about the player who acted unsportsmanlike on that basketball court. Now, I'm not going to play this cheap. Freedom did stand up. He did put his arms out. And he did take a step toward the court. Security has a reason, a legitimate reason, to get between a spectator and a player if things appear to the security team to be getting hot. And I'm not going to stand here and tell you that they had no cause to move. But did they have move or reason to move him? This whole situation is real, and you deserve to hear me say that it's real. But look at where this league has found its voice, and look at where this league has lost it. It got loud enough to eject a man in a t-shirt. Then it went completely silent on the player who came off the beat of the bench to go after the guy. 1,000 words leaked about demeaning and marginalizing other people, and not one of those words, not one of them spent on its own player crossing the basketball court to scream at a spectator. This league is very sure who the villain is, and it is very careful never to check the mirror when it decides who the villain is. You'll reach your own

0: you will. You can reach your own conclusion about this. I think a lot of you may already have. I've been telling you for weeks that this league was going to have to answer one question. Here it is one more time. What is a woman? What is a woman? The biggest women's league in the country finally answered this week, and here's the answer start to finish. It looked at two men in the beards leaning on its contract. It looked at Article 13, one sentence, the word woman sitting right there in the middle of it with nothing underneath those words at all. And then the league picked up a phone, called the friendliest reporter they could find, kept its own name off the record, and said, these guys are just trolls, and there is nothing here to discuss. You know what that was, in my opinion? That was their escape. Escape. Because when all of this is said and done, two segments of this nationally syndicated radio program about a guy standing up during a basketball game, wearing a t-shirt that said woman, and one of the players jumping up, screaming, running across the entire basketball court to go encounter a spectator who she knew exactly who he was, too. They ejected the spectator. The player had no consequences whatsoever. So the question is still standing at the door. The question is patient. One of these days, it's going to come back wearing something other than a beard and a lawsuit, and it's going to ask the same question again. And the WNBA is going to have to open their mouths and say the word out loud on the record with their name attached to it. I don't think that this league has any idea what it's going to say when that day comes. And I think that is exactly why they whispered the answer in a leak to a friendly sports outlet, instead of just saying, we need to deal with this. Let's just take this issue up right now and deal with it. Because the failure to do so creates within our own culture this kind of fog of, do we really live in a world now where we don't know what a woman is or a man is, or where someone who is transgendering, whether they fit or don't fit? I think it's time we answer the question. It's The Weekend with Michael Brown. Hang tight. I'll be right back.
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7: Fox News, I'm Roger Stern. Iran's president admits today that U.S. sanctions against his country has had some effect, saying we must accept wartime conditions. Fox's Jonathan Hunt.
8: From the few videos we are seeing from inside Iran, we know that the availability of goods is dipping sharply. We know that there are long lines at gas stations.
7: But Hunt reports that the Iranian economy has not completely collapsed. Mother Nature making

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1: It's monsoon season in the region, so search and rescue operations were temporarily suspended today because of rain and fog, but helicopters soon resumed.
0: 3,000 people are missing with more than 600 deaths. 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
2: The WGY AccuWeather forecast, sunny. It'll be a terrific afternoon. The high today at 78. Mostly clear tonight, lows near 56. Clouds and sun, thundershower in the area tomorrow, the high 79. Clouds on Monday, a shower and thunderstorm with a high near 82. And then a thunderstorm for us on Tuesday, the high Tuesday afternoon at 76. From the WGY Weather Center, I'm Steve Williams.
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0: Hey, welcome back to The Weekend with Michael Brown. Glad to have you with me. Don't forget the text line, always open, 33103, 33103 on your message app, keyword Mike or Michael. Tell me anything, ask me anything. Now, I would just add this about text messages, because I do, I read them all the time. Sunday's probably the only day that I may not look at the text line, because well, I just try to keep the Sabbath and take the day off. But if you text me something about a topic that I've discussed and you're listening on the podcast, it might be helpful to tell me, hey, you were talking about, you know, you were talking about the WNBA, and here's what I think, or here's my question, or whatever, just to give me some point of reference. Because sometimes I get a text message that says, hey, you really sucked on that topic. Okay, well, which one was it? Or, hey, you're really great on that topic. Okay, which one was it? So that'd be a favor that I would ask of you. And then don't forget, subscribe to the podcast. It's very easy to do on your podcast app. Just search for a podcast with the title, the name, The Situation with Michael Brown. The Situation with Michael Brown. Hit that subscribe button. Leave a five-star review, because that helps us spread the podcast out even further, helps us in the rankings, and then that will automatically download to your phone or wherever you download your podcast all 5 days of the weekday program and the weekend program, so you got 6 days of me to listen to. Isn't that fantastic? Now, Chicago, 2022, they threw themselves a party. It was a bond market party. For 7 years, the people that run Chicago's money had chased one number the way that maybe a guy underwater swims toward a patch of light. They wanted off the junk bond list. Wall Street grades a city's debt the way a bank grades you for a mortgage. It's kind of like a credit rating. Well, it is a credit rating. And for years, Chicago's credit rating on their bonds was junk. That's the polite word for, we're not sure you're ever going to pay us back. So in 2022, they made it. Moody's, one of the credit rating agencies, lifted Chicago out of junk bond status, one notch above the line, but above the line. Fitch, another one of the rating agencies, started handing out some upgrades. The outlooks turned from stable to positive. Now, in a budget in a downtown office building, people who had not exhaled in years, who were in charge of Chicago's debt and credit, probably exhaled. But here's the part that nobody said out loud at that bond party. The thing that pulled Chicago out of junk had zero to do with discipline. The city didn't cut its way there, and it didn't finally fund its pension. What actually happened is simpler, and frankly, I think worse. A check arrived from Washington. It was the pandemic money. See, we're still talking about the stupid pandemic and all that money that went flying out. And by the time the applause started, they were already spending the money. Now, fast forward to right now. I mean, just this past week. Chicago is already sliding back toward junk bond status. Three different rating firms have downgraded the city since January of last year. This year, City Hall had to close a $1.2 billion hole just to pass a budget that Illinois law says you must have it balanced. Now, next year, there'll be a task force at City Hall. It figures that the hole will run around $700 million this year. Now, that's their estimate, not a hard number, but it's their own people saying it out loud, at least. So what happened between the party and now this hangover? That's the story. And it's not really a Chicago story. Unfortunately, it's an American story. Let me give you the official version first, because it's true as far as it goes. The official story goes like this. The pandemic money helped for a while. Then, of course, it ran out. Costs went up. The state of Illinois started sending Chicago less money than it used to send them. And the office towers in the Loop, the ones that paid a fat share of the property taxes, those towers emptied out and lost value. Chicago, Denver, LA, it's all the same thing. So more of the tax bill slid onto regular homeowners, people like you and me. Every word of that is real. A guy who tells you none of it matters, they're selling you a bunch of bullcrap. But look at what that story does. It's like the weather report. It's a list of things that happened to Chicago. Oh, the rain fell, the wind blew, nobody's to blame. And that's exactly the part I want to rip apart. Because underneath that weather, there's a choice. And the choice is now decades old. It's a bill that we've been dodging in this country for 30 years or more. For most of my lifetime, Chicago did a very human thing with its pension bills. It didn't pay them. police pensions, firefighter pensions, city worker pensions. The city promised the money. And then year after year, mayor after mayor, it quietly, it just very quietly but clearly shorted the payment and spent the difference on things that felt better. The Wall Street Journal, reporting this out, used one word for it, shirked. For decades, Chicago shirked its pensions. That's not my adjective. That's the Wall Street Journal reporting. Now, you can only skip a bill for so long, right? You and I know that. Eventually, the state of Illinois passed a law forced Chicago to start actually funding those pensions with real money, the big money. And that forced payment landed at a very particular moment. That forced payment landed at just the right moment. It landed right when Washington's pandemic checks showed up. Imagine suddenly you're accustomed to getting a small check, and then the next day, two big checks arrive in your account at the same time. Think about the timing, because it's probably the background of the whole story. A credit analyst at S&P laid it out in what I call cowboy English. The state forced Chicago into those much bigger pension payments, and that, his words, coincided with the arrival of the federal pandemic money that helped keep the budget in the black. So here's what really happened in 2022, underneath all the confetti for the party. Chicago got handed a bill it had been dodging for 30 years. And at the very same moment, a stranger from out of town, politicians in D.C., covered that bill. The pain that was supposed to force the really hard choices that you and I have to make, things like layoffs and givebacks from labor, that never happened. Washington's money made it painless. And Chicago took a bow for a recovery that it was all fake. The upgrade was a mirage. What looked like a healthy city was really just a subsidized one, and the subsidy had an expiration date. When that ran out, well, the pension bill was still sitting there, bigger than ever. Today, pension payments and debt payments eat up 40%, 40 cents on every dollar in the city's operating budget, 40 cents right off the top, before a single pothole gets filled or a single cop gets paid or a single firefighter gets paid. Now, they'll tell you this is not a Chicago problem, and it sure isn't a one-mayor problem. I will tell you it's national. And you know what? Some people have the numbers to prove that. Out of the 25 biggest cities in America, at least 20 of them are staring at budget gaps for next year and beyond. We see it right here in Denver. The pandemic money ran out and everywhere at one time. Everybody's got the same stupid hangover. So why are you singling out Chicago, Michael? Here's my answer. That number doesn't get Chicago off the hook. That number is how we know Chicago blew it. And that's how we know other places are blowing it too. Because think about what that federal money actually was. A windfall. A one-time check that every big city in this nation got at the exact same moment. And a windfall is really a test. It asks you one question. Are you going to use this time to buy some time to fix what's broken, or are you going to spend it pretending that there's nothing broken at all? Some cities use the runway to get honest. Chicago used it and looked the other way. And it did that carrying more dead weight than almost any of them. That 40% already promised to pensions and debt before the budget even opens? Same test. Chicago failed it worse. And there's another side too. They'll say Mayor Brandon Johnson inherited this mess. Well, that's true. He walked in the door in 2023. He didn't dig the pension hole. Daley dug part of it. Emanuel dug part of it. Johnson himself stood in front of a room of investors recently and blamed his words, decisions made over decades. And that's true. And it's true everywhere. It's the Weekend with Michael Brown. Text lines open. Hang tight. Be right back.
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0: Welcome back to The Weekend with Michael Brown. Glad to have you with me. I appreciate you tuning in. And as always, I want to thank this audience for tuning in on the weekends. Thank you. And if you have a chance, email your local affiliate and tell them thanks for carrying the program. And as always, if you have something to say to me, the text line's always open, 33103, keyword Mike or Michael. But again, everybody, you know, thank you for tuning into the program. Now, before I get too comfortable, just pointing at Chicago, which is easy to do, let me tell you why this story ought to keep us up at night. Because it's not just Chicago. 20 of the 25 largest cities, remember, we've done this everywhere. Washington printed the money. They put it in an envelope. They mailed it. Cities all across this country, red ones, blue ones, they took that windfall pandemic money that should have bought them time to get honest, and instead, they spent it staying comfortable. Now, maybe you and I have done the personal version of this ourselves. The bonus check that was going to, you know, pay down the debt and or maybe somehow paid for the vacation instead. The raise that was going to fix everything and just raise the floor of what we actually spent. This is the thing underneath all of it. A windfall doesn't teach you to live within your means. It just rents you a few years of looking like you already do. The hard part, the saying no part, the part that takes, you know, some spine, some guts. We also have to do that ourselves. When that bonus check arrives and we know we've got some debt out there that we'd be better off paying, you know, paying the car off, paying the credit cards off, you know, paying off the second mortgage, whatever it is, that money sitting there, a gigantic temptation. Well, why do you think a city, a county, or a state would be any different than you and me? You and I are humans, and guess what? All those political subdivisions, cities, towns, counties, they're made up and run by human beings too. And those human beings have one more thing that makes them even worse human beings than you and me. They're politicians. So they're always looking for the easy way. The way that'll get them a spot on television, a spot on radio, that'll give them a good commercial for re-election. And so take the money, that's the windfall, and instead of catching up on your pensions, oh, start some new program, you know, for the children, or some new program for illegal aliens, or some new program for whatever it might be. Pick out minorities, or pick out, you know, some special group, whatever it is, and spend the money there. And then, and I learned this the hard way while I was the Undersecretary of Homeland Security. We would give out grants, we'd have, you know, grants for fire departments. And now they would have to compete for the grants, and we go through, and there'd be a very competitive process. But whoever won the grants, we'd give out millions of dollars, tens of millions of dollars, if not more. I always knew and feared, which is why I objected to the grant program, that a fire department would get a grant because they wanted or needed, could be either, could be both, a new fire engine, a ladder truck, whatever it might be, maybe a new fire station, firehouse itself. They get the grant. Well, who really controls the money that the fire department gets? The city council does. So the city council looks at the fire department budget, and let's just say it's, you know, it's a $10 million a year budget. And then they see, oh, they're getting a grant for $2 million. Oh, so we can take $2 million out of the fire department's budget and use that to fill a hole somewhere else. Then they get the grant from FEMA and Homeland Security. That goes into the fire department. Now they've got a $2 million grant. So on paper, the budget looks like, oh, we have a full $10 million. Now the grant would still require them to use that money to whatever the grant was for. Buy a new fire truck, new engine, new ladder truck, new firehouse, whatever it might be. But the city council didn't care. They just saw there was $10 million in the fire budget, and they'll get through because, for example, to build a fire station or to even requisition a new fire truck, what used to take months takes years now. So you're never going to actually spend that money for years. So your budget for that current fiscal year looks like you're whole. You've got the full $10 million, but you really spent it somewhere else. But then the fire truck arrives. You have to make the payment. Or the contractor gets hired to start building the firehouse. You got to start making the payment. Now the fire department's in a hole. And the city looks and says, uh-oh, we have to pay that bill. We cannot pay for the fire truck. Now the hole's just moved. It's moved from the fire department to the police department, or from the police department to the parks department. The hole just keeps moving around. But what does the hole not do? The hole never disappears. The hole continues year after year after year and just gets shuffled. Then one more thing happens. The hole gets larger because the grant programs continue. Now the pandemic money, I grant you, the pandemic money came, went, gone. But that hole is still there. So the windfall, the pandemic money, never taught the municipalities or the state governments or any other government receiving it. It never taught them to live within their means. It just rent you a few years of looking like you do live within your means. the hard part, the saying no part that I talked about, the part that actually takes some discipline, the cities in the counties, in the states, still have to do that. So why am I telling a Chicago story to a Denver audience and a Los Angeles audience and an audience in Atlanta, anywhere else? Because we have a name here for the discipline that Chicago never had. And we passed that in 1992. And I want the entire world to know about it because right now we're doing everything we can to save it, to protect it, because it's being attacked every which way you can imagine. What did we do in Colorado in 1992? We passed something called TABOR, the Taxpayer's Bill of Rights. And the entire job of that amendment was to force the conversation that places like Chicago spent 30 years dodging. Before the politicians raise your taxes, they have to come and ask us first, out at the ballot box, and they have to ask us out loud. So here, there is some limitation. They have to, hey, we need to raise your taxes. We want it for XYZ. Okay, we'll put it on the ballot, and we'll all vote on it. They attack that every single year. So Chicago is actually a live picture of what a city looks like without that kind of guardrail, run by the very coalition that spends first and works out who pays later. And I'll tell you very plainly, the same movement that runs Chicago

0: has Tabor in its sights right here in Denver. Now, how they're going at it is a longer story than I've got runway for this afternoon. But I want to bring you the receipts on that, not just a hunch. So I'll put the whole thing where you can check every number for yourself. For now, hold on to the simple version. Chicago didn't get unlucky. It got a four-year loan against its own reckoning, spent the loan, and then handed the keys to the one group in town guaranteed not to change course. You see, the bill's always coming. Nobody in charge wanted to be the one standing there when that bill landed. So, everything I've told you occurs all over the country. It's just that, whether it's the federal government, state, local, county, municipal, every level of government in this country has this same problem. And they keep doing it year after year after year. That's why the debt for this country, since I last talked to you, has now crossed $40 trillion. That is a drain on the prosperity of you, me, my grandkids, my children, my grandkids, and my as yet not born great-grandchildren. We all face this reckoning. Chicago's just an example of just how bad it is. Thanks for listening. Everybody have a great weekend. I'll see you next week.
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7: Turning up the heat, I'm Roger Stern, Fox News. The Trump administration increasing the economic pressure on Iran and asking G20 countries to join in. Fox's Jonathan Hunt in Tel Aviv.
8: From the few videos we are seeing from inside Iran, we know that the availability of goods is dipping sharply. We know that there are long lines at gas stations, but the economy has not been crushed. And that's what Treasury Secretary Scott Bessent says the U.S. now wants to do. So Secretary Bessent will be heading to the G20 summit in Asheville, North Carolina, and appealing to countries there to help the U.S. do exactly that. It won't be easy. Iran still has significant trading partners. China, Russia, India, Turkey, Iraq, Pakistan, and Qatar. And China is the biggest problem there. They've said they will not join the U.S. sanctions program.
7: Iran's foreign minister accused the U.S. of using the media to influence prices for personal gain. He also says some in American Israel are promoting war. Thousands remain missing after last week's floods along the Nepal-China border, and the International Red Cross and Red Crescent are sending aid to the victims. Matt Bodden, Red Cross manager for Nepal, told Fox News Live how bad the devastation was and how much of the country has been impacted.
9: Starting from the border with China all the way down to the border with India, and some impacts even felt further afield within India. So you can see it right across the country where most of the bridges have been washed out. The country is divided now into essentially two parts.
7: The State Department says 90 Americans are missing the flood caused by a glacier breakup. 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
7: RFK Jr., our health secretary, blaming the record measles outbreak, which killed two people in Pennsylvania, on parents who don't vaccinate their children for religious reasons.
14: They're entitled to make them. My job as HHS secretary is to make sure that if those children get sick, that they're taken care of. There's no reason that anybody in America should be dying of measles in this day and age. There's no reason. It's malpractice if that happens.
7: Kennedy on Fox's Saturday in America. Physicians across the nation say Kennedy is responsible for the measles outbreak because he's told people that vaccines are dangerous. There's no medical evidence to support that claim. Just days after a trial date was set for Khalil Sheikh Mohammed, a federal judge says the confession by the alleged 9/11 mastermind cannot be used in court.
15: On Friday, a judge ruled Khalil Sheikh Mohammed's confession, reportedly given back in 2007, may not be used against him in an upcoming trial. This decision means further delays for the case that is set for trial in summer of 2028. The New York Post reports the judge who issued the ruling over concerns the confession was given under duress. The trial judge was quoted as saying, "The prosecution has failed to prove by a preponderance of the evidence that Mr. Mohammed's statements to the FBI were voluntarily given. The confession is believed to be a crucial piece of evidence."
7: Fox's Mark Meredith. A group of soldiers in Niger say that they have rebelled against officers at a key military base. They fired at sensitive locations in the capital in what's seen as a major threat to the country's struggling junta. Gunfire and explosions were heard near a major airport and the presidential palace. The nation's defense ministry says the military is regaining control of many of the sites targeted by the rebels, but it is not all under control. I'm Roger Stern, and this is Fox News.
16: The WGY AccuWeather forecast, clear skies tonight, lows near 56, periods of clouds and sun, thundershower and spots tomorrow, the high 79, cloudy with a couple of showers, thunderstorm on Monday, high Monday at 82, cloudy, humid for Tuesday with a thunderstorm, the high 76, rain, thunderstorm on Wednesday, and the high 79. From the WGY Weather Center, I'm Steve Williams.
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0: Listen as Clay Travis and Buck Sexton recap another week of exposing hypocrisy and fight to protect our freedom. This is Clay Travis and Buck Sexton. Sound off.
1: Welcome, everybody, to Clay and Buck. A phenomenal show. Some people are saying the greatest radio show ever. Planned for you today. Looking forward to talking to you about all the things. We are here in late August. I cannot believe the school year has started for so many people. I see this already. And Clay, my baby is just getting to the walking phase, and people are already saying, have you started looking at schools yet?
2: Yeah.
1: Because their kids are all back in school. And I'm like, started looking at school? He threw macaroni and cheese at my face this morning. Like, I don't school, but that's where we are. So we'll dive into all the news. Look, the biggest thing, we're going to have just some reflection and in memoriam today throughout the program for the one and only Dolly Parton, who, as we know, yesterday passed, and we brought you that news. And it's sad, but I always feel this way, you know, Clay, and I think about it, having been to a number, I mean, as we, so many of us have, of course, a number of funerals over my life, a funeral for somebody who was taken far too soon and had so much promise and was sudden is a very different thing from the in memoriam and the commemoration of somebody who lived a long, full, incredible, bountiful, purposeful, and beautiful life. And I think that is clearly where we are with Dolly Parton, who is a true American icon. So, you know, we'll have some reflections on that throughout the program, and on also bring you in all the news. The big news item today that we have to bring you, that is new news, if you will. Congrats to Darlene Graham, who pulled out a full-blown Senate primary win against Ralph Norman. What was it, 52-48, Clay? That was the last number I saw.
2: That was the final margin, roughly. Very close, but she got over the finish line with President Trump's help. 52-48, close win, but she will presumably be the next, well, she is the senator. She'll also be winning her own six-year term in November. She's a big favorite to do so.
1: So, congrats to her. She won fair and square, and the people of South Carolina by a slim margin. And, you know, credit to Ralph Norman, whom I think, you know, this is a guy who stay, you know, continue to run the House. He's done a good job, I think, for South Carolina, and I think has been, somebody who you might see again in the future. Just a nice way of saying Darlene Graham gets the W, and, we will, by the way, we still want to have her on the program. And I'm curious what her top agenda items will be when she continues her role in the Senate, and what that teams, the comms teams around her and the people that have come over from, her recently departed, Lindsey Graham's Senate staff. So anyway, we'll get into all of that. And that I think is certainly a, it is a big political story in the midst of a whole lot of other big political stories. We've got this midterm coming up here. And I think, Clay, people are going to start focusing in on this a whole lot more. You're going to see a lot more money coming the way of these different candidates, especially, I think, on the Republican side. There's been a little bit of slow to spend going on in some of these media markets, which is a little puzzling for people. But maybe it's holding for the last leg of the race to really just flood the market. We have all that going on, Clay, and we also have the continued rise of the crazy left in the background of all of this. And I think that's something that we can spend a bit of time on today. This individual that we keep seeing everywhere in the media, Hassan Piker. This guy's been around for a while. So those of us who are living, a lot of you are probably hearing about him for the first time. He is the nephew of Cenk, who is the sort of Stay Puft looking fellow from the Young Turks. You know, he's a sort of a Zoftig. Can a guy be Zoftig? You know, he's sort of a broader fellow. He's Turkish. And his nephew is Cenk. I'm sorry. His nephew is this guy, Hassan Piker. He has continuously said some of the most vile stuff that I think anybody could say in political discourse. I I don't know how anyone can think that they would want to. And Clay, this is the disturbing part. It's not just what this guy says. It's the fact that he has so many fans, millions of people, and that politicians, Democrat senators, go on the campaign trail with him. He says things like America deserved 9/11. Clay, here he is on American Jews. I wanted to have you react to this. 21, hit it. Cut. Oh, I'm sorry. I'm sorry. That is an older bite. I'm still talking about Hassan Piker, though, Clay, because you got Hassan Piker, Mamdani, and Abdul al-Sayed, and all of them are rising through the ranks of the Democrat Party. I think that they just hope to run for cover, run behind this issue of affordability, and all of the radicalism fades into the background.
2: Yeah, look, this is a challenge, I think, in general. What Democrats are attempting to do is ride the young anti-Jewish sentiment that has taken root in many parts of the online ecosystem, and frankly, as we saw during the on-campus protests and many of the different on-campus anti-Jew protests, because they were anti-Jewish, they were certainly anti-Israel, but really they were anti-Semitic. They were very opposed to the existence of Israel and, frankly, to most people who are Jewish, too. They want all of his voters, but they don't want the blame for all of the things that he says. And so they're trying to finesse this angle. I thought Abdul al-Sayed actually did it fairly well, and I'm not saying, obviously, I agree with this. But I think what he's tried to say is, I don't want to be in the position of canceling people for opinions that they share. So it is a very delicate dance then, right, Buck? Because you are on the stage then. And the standard that has been set for a long time, let me just pull it out of the anti-Jewish extremely.
1: We have that cut, but we have that cut, by the way, okay, that I wanted. That was my fault, cutting, calling for the wrong number. But guys, hit that cut now. 20.
3: People don't f Israel any longer. And if Jews in America keep putting this idea out there that they are singularly invested in Israel, eventually someone's going to come around and take action, not against the state of Israel, mind you, but against American Jews.
1: American Jews are asking for it. American Jews in this country, if they support the state of Israel, are asking for whatever they get. That's where this guy is traveling around with United States senators. This guy is getting his butt kissed by the top of the Democrat Party right now.
2: Well, I would actually take it outside of Hassan Piker, because I do think you have to be careful in general attacking people and making them celebrities when they're not actually holding office. What I would say is largely what Hassan Piker says, Mamdani, New York City's mayor, agrees with. Certainly Mamdani's wife agrees with it, which is troubling in its own right. I also think you can say Abdul
1: al-Sayed agrees with it, too, just to be clear. There's no question.
2: But he's trying. This is why I think it matters in the political universe. They're trying to walk that fine line between everybody understanding. This is why I said a while back, Buck, if you went into Dearborn and you asked a lot of Arab Muslim voters in Dearborn, does Abdul al-Sayed hate Jewish people? They would say yes. So what he's doing is he's trying to pretend to the larger community that he condemns anti-Semitism because he knows it's hard to win a race if you don't like Jewish people. But simultaneously, Buck, the people that are in his base, they are saying, oh, he's just saying that publicly. He really agrees with us privately. And that's the line they're trying to walk here.
1: I would also just note that if you walked around Michigan or any large Muslim community in this country and asked them for their views of Jews, I think if they were being honest, there would be a lot of things said that would really shock people, or maybe not shock them, but you know, would upset people to know. I say this as somebody who spent time in the NYPD intelligence division running informants for various cases into places that involved a jihadist terrorism nexus. And let me tell you, the things that are said in certain communities and certain circles, including by certain imams regularly, would be deeply distressing to your everyday American. obviously not all Muslims, just like it's obviously not all people or any extremist, stripe, kind, or type. But there's a lot of it going on. And views of Israel, by the way, if you did a poll in Michigan of Muslim voters there, how do you feel about the state of Israel? I mean, I would assume it's 90% deeply negative. I mean, you're going to see, this is something the Democrat Party, this brings us back to, they like to think of Israel-Palestine as the white-brown thing, as a white colonial issue. But actually in the Middle East, it's much more a religious issue. It is a Muslim-Jewish thing. It's actually not a white-brown thing the way that American college campuses and everything try to make it into. It's much deeper and more long-standing than just 1948, the Balfour Declaration, et cetera, et cetera, et cetera.
2: Would you agree with this, by the way, building on that? AOC tried to walk away from Woke 1.0. Woke 1.0 did not really focus that much on Jews, on the Middle East, on Israel. It was almost exclusively, largely, about black relationships with the country, right? And BLM. And they're tossing the BLM, the woke 1.0, defund the police, America's a fundamentally racist country, on sort of the funeral pyre because it's been repudiated by masses, right?
1: Well, it's been repudiated, but also I truly believe Elon Musk still deserves so much credit for so many things that are going on in the world that are making people's lives markedly better. Clay is a Tesla driver. I soon will be a Tesla driver. SpaceX. Starlink, all these things that are going on.
2: It's remarkable. It's remarkable what he has done, and the fact that people have decided to rip him is one of the most unfair attacks maybe we've ever seen.
1: He's in among the most important.
2: Yes.
1: Among the most important people of this century, and I think there's a strong case to be made so far he is, over the long run. People would say Trump is in that conversation, obviously, too, but, the most consequential people of this century for the world. But I would just point out, Clay, his purchase going to BLM woke 1.0 and BLM, his purchase of Twitter, which allows what people actually click on and want to see to happen, along with body cameras, is why BLM is gone. Mostly. It really is that. It really is. They could no longer take the, there's this eyewitness who said this, and we don't have actual close-up footage that circulates so that people see the full context. Now that people see it, BLM is gone.
2: I think this is a big deal. You're right about body cameras. Here's what I would say Woke 2.0 is, and I'm curious if you would sign off on this. Woke 2.0 is Israel, and it's also capitalism is wrong. And so they have pivoted. BLM was destroyed largely, Buck, I think, by body cameras, because people said cops aren't actually killing black people. Like, crime went up. Like, by and large, the argument that they tried to make in Woke 1.0 was destroyed. Here's the challenge. I'm not sure Woke 2.0 is as easily dismissed based on evidence as Woke 1.0 was.
1: So I think Israel is certainly a big part of it, but I think in Woke 2.0, I like that they're using this 1.0, 2.0, because that's really, it's just another rebrand. It's an iteration of the same thing.
2: Right.
1: They haven't repudiated the ideas. They
2: Which
1: are
2: is
1: representing
2: politics. They're just changing the focus.
1: They're just changing some of the optics on this stuff. And to that, Clay, I would say there is, I think, a pivot underway from what we've established properly is called race communism to communism or economic communism. And this is what you see with the messaging about their, you know, the camel's nose in the tent, so to speak, about affordability. This is their beachhead. Oh, it's affordability. Just give us power to hurt the bad people that have made your lives expensive and to pay for all of your stuff. They're doing this. We have Mamdani clips where he's talking with Clay. They're doing this everywhere. And the hope is that that impulse, that emotion of the communist pitch and more of the old school, there's still race communists running around, but this is really about an economic, you know, the traditional, religion of redistribution, which is at the root of communism, and the religion of malcontents, which is what communism really is. They're telling people, we will give you the free stuff if you give us the power to take it from the bad people.

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0: And Buck, want to remind you, as Dolly Parton brings us back, that news broke in the third hour of the program yesterday. We'll talk a little bit more about Dolly if you have talkbacks in particular. I would just echo the Imagination Library is one of the all-time great creations in the history of charitable giving. So many kids, millions. I think I saw this morning on Fox News, over 3 million kids in the United States, including my own, have all been signed up for the Imagination Library. They now have it in Canada. They have it in Australia. They have it in the UK. Millions of kids have read millions of more books than they ever would have if Dolly Parton had not started that. That's an incredible legacy. Let me play cut 27 here for all of you so that we can hear exactly what Abdul El-Sayed is saying, and then we'll break that down for you on the backside. Listen.
1: I'm grateful to have grown up in a community where I got so much exposure and empowerment from the Jewish community. I'm so grateful. Judaism and the Jewish people are a light unto the world. Incredible contributions to our society, our culture, a beautiful faith that rhymes with so much of my own. And so, you know, we're going to continue to have that conversation. And so far as there are disagreements about foreign policy, my hope is that folks understand where those disagreements align, and also understand that that does not come at the cost of Jewish safety. I've been, you know, he's been one person with whom I've had a conversation among so many leaders in the Jewish community who've opened their arms to me and been willing to have a really, really good conversation. I'm looking forward to continuing those conversations.
0: It is impossible to have that opinion and have been on the stage with Hassan Piker campaigning with him. I think that Arab Muslim voters know that he is lying to you about this, that he does not believe that. And so this is the line he's trying to walk. We'll talk about it when we come back.
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0: Anti-Semitism is continuing to rise around the world every day, and the Jewish people continue to pay the price, from growing threats against members of the Jewish community to acts of violence, harassment, and intimidation. 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
7: News. I'm Carmen Roberts. Hundreds of families around the world are waiting, including 90 American families desperately waiting for word on their loved ones who are missing in the catastrophic flood in Nepal and Tibet. And this man tells Fox News that his father went missing just after the group was cleared to pass from Nepal to China.
8: They had just cleared cleared to pass the border from Nepal into China, and that was about 45 minutes before the flooding kicked off. And that's the last we heard from anyone in our group.
7: 3,000 people are missing, 676 confirmed dead. Residents of Iceland are voting over whether to restart talks about joining the EU.
9: Supporters say closer ties with Europe could bring greater economic and geopolitical security. Opponents warn negotiations could threaten Iceland's sovereignty.
7: Fox's Jeff Manasso. 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
10: The WGY AccuWeather forecast, clear skies tonight, lows near 56, periods of clouds and sun, thundershower and spots tomorrow, the high 79, cloudy with a couple of showers, thunderstorm on Monday, high Monday at 82, cloudy, humid for Tuesday with a thunderstorm, the high 76, rain, thunderstorm on Wednesday, and the high 79. From the WGY Weather Center, I'm Steve Williams.
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2: Show.
1: We have some things going on, my friends. It's always the case, I suppose. But we've got more on the... Yes, sir.
3: Well, we played the Abdul El-Sayed lying as we were going to break, and that was Dolly Parton bringing us back in. We'll talk about her as well. But I do think what we were saying earlier, this guy is selling himself, Buck, as someone that is not true at all. Here is the question for you, and I do think this is a question for all of our Michiganders in particular. What are Jewish voters in Michigan gonna do? Because if you, and you've got a take, and I'm curious, I know what Buck's take is gonna be, but I am curious for those of you that are in Michigan, you might be Jewish and listening to us right now, what are conversations like? I would love to know inside of that Oakland County, that Wayne County area, because this is one of the few places, Buck, where there is both a really large Jewish population and a really large Arab population in a swing state, right? In a place where Democrat or Republican is being won. Your take is, what is the Jewish voter going to do?
1: What they have done in previous elections. 40% of Jewish voters in Michigan would be right at home, and some of them probably are right now listening to this show. 40% of them, Republican, Trump voters, so a little less than half in Michigan. 60% vote Democrat.
3: So you think you're going to Abdul El-Sayed, they're showing up, they're pushing the Abdul El-Sayed button in the same numbers that they would have for Alyssa Slotkin, who won in 2024. There will be not a variation, really, in the Jewish Senate vote for 2024 versus 2026.
1: Yes, because Bernie Sanders is going to go on the campaign trail for Abdul El-Sayed, among others, and say, it's okay. All that other stuff, we can figure that out later. Let's keep the power in the family, so to speak. Let's keep a Democrat vote here against the Trump administration.
3: I'm just looking at the phone lines because I want to open them up. 800-282-2882. All right, Buck. I am more optimistic than you. I think that there are conversations in the Jewish community, and I want it just in Michigan, right? Because you guys are the ones that are going to be deciding in what is basically a 50-50 toss-up race. If Jewish voters break 50-50 for Rogers and El-Sayed, Mike Rogers will win this race. That's how close I think it's going to be. If this election is 50-50, if 50% of Jewish voters vote Republican, I think Buck's probably right. It's probably 40-60 in 2024. If 10% of Jewish voters will change the way they vote, by the way, you don't have to change the way you vote for governor. You don't have to change the way you vote for congressman. But in this particular case, there is a guy on the ballot who I think hates Jewish people. Mike Rogers came on this program and said Abdul El-Sayed hates Jewish people.
1: That is, yes, that is a thing that happened. But I think that they're going to be told that that's not true. Abdul El-Sayed is going to go around and say that's not
3: true. We agree that he's lying, right? And the Arab people all know that he's lying.
1: Yeah. But he's going to say it's about Zionism and Israel. American Jews are great. I love American Jews. But, you know, I'll say all the things that he's supposed to say and everything else. But I really don't see much of a shift. I mean, Clay, the shift in 24, even after what we saw with the shift in 24 compared to 2020 was not what people thought it might be.
3: Let me explain that in some way. Kamala is married to a dorky Jewish guy. So Kamala saying, hey, I also think the craziness on the left as it pertains to Israel had not surged as much in 24. I think it's grown since. But Kamala could legitimately say, if you're a Democrat voting Jewish person, you could legitimately look at Kamala and say, she can't hate Jewish people. She's married to a Jewish lawyer. I don't know that Abdul El-Sayed can finagle that in the same way.
1: But they can make the bargain in their mind. He'll vote with the things that I want, and he's going to be a Democrat who is He's going to be a junior senator. He's going to be a Democrat who comes in and is going to have to play ball the way I want it to. I mean, Clay, October 7th, 2023 happens.
3: Yep.
1: Every lunatic. We were on the show together. Remember, we were basically breaking the story live here for the American audience because of the time change. And every lunatic who was saying either some version of Israel got what it deserved. And people said this, as you know, this is not
3: immediately,
1: some,
3: including Mamdani's wife, who posted a social media post. Remember all the people who were celebrating the people who flew in on the paragliders?
1: This is like people, there were people cheering 9/11 right after it happened. I know there was this controversy of whether Trump like saw them cheering somewhere. There were people. I know people because of what I used to do in Middle Eastern countries where there was a lot of cheering going on in different places right as September 11th was happening slash being announced on the news. So that's not a, you know, that's a real thing. There was dancing, you know, there was dancing on the streets in, and actually in the West Bank and Gaza, by the way, of all places. What a shock. And then after October 7th, I just bring it up because you have a period where everybody who is saying horrible things about October, everyone who rushes to the defense of Israel and the defense of civilization and the defense of humanity after that attack is right of center, essentially center to center right. Everybody who is saying disgusting, just the worst stuff imaginable while people, their relatives have been kidnapped and the rapes and the tortures and the murders, all the things that we know happened on October 7th, they're all Democrats. And the 2024 election, you still had a majority of Jews vote for the Democrat over the Republican. I don't know how much more of a signal you can get. By the way, again, my Jewish Republican friends, which I have a lot of them down here in South Florida, they are beside themselves with how they can't, how their liberal Jewish friends can't see reality here. Like they think they're the choir here.
3: Yeah. Oh, there you go. Proving how many Jewish friends you got. I do think again, Kamala married to a Jewish guy. It's easier to say, yeah, there's the crazy people in the party, but Chuck Schumer is still Senate minority leader. And you've got Bernie Sanders, to your point. You got J.B. Pritzker. You got John Ossoff. There are still a lot of Jewish Democrats, even though much of the Democrat Party has decided that they don't like Jewish
1: There's also this is now I'm getting into kind of the growing up in New York. And there are Jewish Americans, Clay, for whom Judaism is much more of a cultural identification. And there are Jewish Americans for whom the religion of Judaism,
3: right,
1: and those Jews, you know, it's kind of like the Ben Shapiro Jews on the one hand and the Bernie Sanders Jews on the other, right? Like you have the Jews who are into Judaism and they tend to be right of center, Judeo-Christian values, share, you know, a lot of the sort of universal moral truths perspective. And then you have Jews on the left who are communists who will make common cause with the lunatic, you know, the what are they called? I was going to say not the five, the squad of the squad and these types. So there's this huge gulf. And I don't think it really is going to change based on Abdul El-Sayed in terms of the voting patterns.
3: All right. We've got poor producer Greg is fielding loaded lines right now. I want Jewish voters in Michigan. That's what I'm asking for specifically. What are conversations like for you? We're going to take your calls, 800-282-282.
1: Wait, can I just throw in a VIP email real quick here? Just the VIP email?
3: Yeah.
1: VIP email from Bob in Wyoming. Congratulations. Your ego's insured. Graham's opponent will win the election. Telling the world she snubbed your program was effective and has ensured her loss. I would like a VIP email from Bob saying, oops. You can just say oops in the subject line because she won and we weren't insuring anything. We just said that we would invited her on the program, which we have to do, I might add. Under Trump's FCC, we have to invite her on. We invited her on. She didn't come. She doesn't have to come on. But I just think that's funny. How dare you, Clay? This is like Dewey wins in landslide. Wasn't that the old newspaper, right?
3: I will say, I guarantee you, there is an email that came in at the exact same time making the exact opposite argument. I guarantee you we have gotten emails already today saying, Darlene Graham won today because you guys were too critical on her and people saw through you and they voted the other way. Result happens And then the narrative to fit the result is immediately crafted and probably in our inboxes.
1: This is like during the Republican 2024 primary.
3: Oh, yeah.
1: When we had, I felt like we were like Soviet soldiers being sent to fight the Nazis. But if you tried to go back to one side, you know, the officers would shoot you if you fled when you ran out. So you're just getting shot from both sides, actually. Because we were either too pro DeSantis or too pro Trump. Nobody was happy. Nobody was happy.
3: They also all said, which is very funny, I'll never vote for Trump. It reminds me, not to throw her under the bus, but it reminds me every time my wife has a bad shopping experience, she gets in the car and she says, I will never shop at Target, or I will never shop at insert retailer here. She ends up shopping back at the retailer again.
1: Oh, yeah. I've experienced this too.
3: This also ties in with radio. You probably remember, Buck, the very first time you got an email from somebody. And, or it could be a social media post, obviously, in this day and age. It's a little pro tip for everybody out there that one day wants to grow up and do what we do. The people who say they will never listen again will email either agreeing or disagreeing with what you said probably within 2 days. But I remember the first time I was on radio and I got that email, I was like, wow, that seems really harsh. And I was like, but I don't really think that's likely. And people love to say, I have listened to you for years and you said blank and I will never listen again. And I was like, that's eventually what you get when you get old like us and you've been doing radio for a long time.
1: Although I do think people were outraged enough over us both agreeing, actually. So we really were out on a limb on this one together that you don't need to pick people up from the airport anymore. That's just mean, you know, to make people pick you up.
3: Doesn't matter what the opinion is. They always come back. And by the way, circling this back around, we're going to take your calls. I appreciate, everybody.
1: Let's get to the calls. So I didn't mean to divert from calls. Let's do that.
3: We'll get to those when we come back. I will say, I've also got an anecdote here from the Wall Street Journal of Abdul El-Sayed. I think his campaign just really doesn't connect with the average Michigander. We know the Mackinac thing, the football thing. The circumcision is the equivalent of getting your genitals removed. This guy is just wacky. He is not representative of Michigan, but I want to hear from Jewish voters in Michigan in particular. What are your private conversations like? 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What are the conversations like? We're going to get to those next.
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1: Okay. Now, speaking as a Christian, also former Sunday school teacher, one of the things that I had done is extensive studying on the teachings of Islam and the history of Islam. And this is not just a Jewish problem. When you have a group of people who are taught as a basic teaching, death to the non-believer, death to the infidel, that's a big problem.
0: Yeah, I agree. Thank you. Thank you for the call, Ken. I asked specifically for Jewish callers so we could hear inside Jewish conversations. I appreciate the fact that you are right about a lot of what you are saying. Let me see here. Dan in Southfield, Michigan, what are you hearing? What are you seeing in the Jewish community?
2: So I can say with absolute certainty that the Jewish community within Southfield is very concerned with Abdul Said's, candidacy.
0: What kind of conversations are happening? And for people who don't know Michigan, Southfield, I know it. My wife is from the Detroit area, so I know all these communities. Describe Southfield and its proximity to Dearborn, which is the Arab base.
2: Right. So ironically enough, I actually got married in Detroit, and it was actually in Dearborn where I got married. So I'm very familiar with the area. Southfield is very, very Jewish community, and the people I speak to there are extremely concerned. First of all, most of them are Republicans, and they want Mike Rogers in general because of his philosophies, but they're also very concerned regarding Mr. Said and his...
0: And I are having this debate, do you think Jewish voters are going to change their votes based on Abdul El-Sayed being the nominee?
2: I have not spoken to one Jewish voter who's going to support El-Sayed.
0: Okay. Well, that helps, but you also said you knew a lot of Republicans. We got a bunch of people who still, I want to hear, again, the test. Can you pass the test? What do they do? He understood the assignment. That's the new phrase that's very popular with the kids. Can you understand the assignment? Jewish voters, what are conversations like? Take us into your world. This is a battleground race. Abdul El-Sayed hates Jewish people. Are Jewish people going to take note and not vote for him, or are they going to continue to be Democrat loyalist? 877-282-2882 is the phone number. Call us, 877-282-2882. Buck, also, 800-282-2882. They should both work, by the way. When we come back, more craziness coming out of the WNBA plus Dolly Parton.
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12: He calls it the biggest oil deal in history. I'm Carmen Roberts, Fox News. President Trump is referring to the deal with Venezuela that he claims will increase America's oil supply. Fox's Mike Emanuel has more from the White House.
13: President Trump calling it the biggest oil deal in world history. Secretary of State Marco Rubio writing about it on X, saying this deal is a huge win for both the American and Venezuelan people. It demonstrates how President Trump's bold foreign policy is driving America First wins, securing stable reserves and low-cost oil in our hemisphere, and lowering gas prices here at home. For the Venezuelan people, this deal will bring nearly $100 billion in private investment, support thousands of high-paying jobs, and drive the reconstruction of Venezuela's economy.
12: In Nepal, conditions are growing worse as the death toll and number of missing keeps rising.
14: Scientists say the disaster was triggered by a glacier collapse, which caused waves of rock, ice, and debris hurtling through the mountain river systems, just stories high. Search and rescue operations were temporarily suspended because of heavy rain and fog. Authorities are watching two lakes upstream, one of which was overflowing at times. It's still monsoon season, so lots of rain to come. Newly released figures say 669 people were killed in Nepal and seven in Tibet. Between the two countries, nearly 3,000 remain missing. We also heard from the Red Cross, who say it's taking a long time to get aid to these very far-reached areas.
12: And Russia carries out one of the deadliest strikes of the year in Ukraine with an attack on a weapons depot near Kyiv, killing 37 people. And that strike also sparked a fire west of Kyiv and damaged at least 50 residential buildings. America's listening to Fox News.
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12: Federal prosecutors hit a major stumbling block in their case against the alleged mastermind of the 9/11 terror attack that happened 25 years ago.
17: A judge ruled Khalid Sheikh Mohammed's confession, reportedly given back in 2007, cannot be used against him in his upcoming trial. As the New York Times points out, prosecutors have described Mr. Mohammed's interrogations in 07 at the U.S. Navy base in Guantanamo Bay, Cuba, as the government's most crucial evidence in this long-running death penalty case. The judge was quoted as saying the prosecution has failed to prove by a preponderance of the evidence that Mr. Mohammed's statements to the FBI were voluntarily given.
12: Fox's Mark Meredith reporting from Washington. Nine suspects are arrested in Virginia in a child sex ring bust, three of them here illegally.
18: Nine men arrested as part of an undercover sting operation by Fairfax County Police to catch child sex predators. According to DHS, three are illegal aliens with lengthy criminal histories. Have since been released on bond, despite ICE's request to take them into federal custody. One of the men illegally crossed the border as early as 2012. Republicans, including the state's former attorney general, are calling out Virginia's Democratic governor, Abigail Spanberger, for not cooperating with ICE. In a statement, DHS says these criminal illegal aliens were hand-delivered to Fairfax County communities by President Obama.
12: Fox's Lucas Tomlinson from Washington. And 5 years after 98 people died in the collapse of the Champlain Tower South in Surfside, Florida, the city is moving forward with a permanent memorial. It will be built along a beach trail with two hands clasped at the center and is surrounded by the names of the victims. A federal investigation found construction factors contributed to that deadly collapse in June of 2021. I'm Carmen Roberts. This is Fox News.
19: The WGY AccuWeather forecast, clear skies tonight, lows near 56, periods of clouds and sun, thundershower and spots tomorrow, the high 79, cloudy with a couple of showers, thunderstorm on Monday, high Monday at 82, cloudy humid for Tuesday with a thunderstorm, the high 76, rain thunderstorm on Wednesday and the high 79. From the WGY Weather Center, I'm Steve Williams.
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0: Listen as Clay Travis and Buck Sexton recap another week of exposing hypocrisy and fight to protect our freedom. This is Clay Travis and Buck Sexton. Sound off.
1: Welcome back in, Clay and Buck. Hour number two, Wednesday edition of the program. We appreciate all of you hanging out with us as we are rolling through the program here. We've been talking about Darlene Graham gets the win over Ralph Norman, 52-48. We're going to take your calls. We're talking about Abdul El-Sayed. I've got a quote here that I wanted to share on trucks that I read in the Wall Street Journal yesterday, I believe, that I think kind of gets to the essence here. Dolly Parton passing yesterday at the age of 80, just down the road from me here in Nashville. Enos Kanter, Freedom banned. Charles Barkley's got a take. Meta with a big tech settlement. We got a ton of different stories that we are chasing. Just off the top, Buck, before I hit some of this discussion point beyond there, Darlene Graham beats Ralph Norman 52-48. Donald Trump doesn't endorse at all. He sits out this race, says South Carolinians should be able to pick their next senator. I'm not going to weigh in, as he sometimes does. What's the outcome of this race in your mind? You want me to give you my take first?
2: Oh, I think without the Trump endorsement, she would lose for sure. I think she would have lost probably by double digits.
1: I say that Ralph Norman wins 55-45 at worst. He wins by double digits if Trump doesn't weigh in. So we sometimes ask, what is the impact of a Trump endorsement? In this race in particular, I think Darlene Graham loses by double digits if Trump sits it out. He said she's my pick, and she is now going to be, she is the senator, filling out the rest of this term, but she'll be on the ballot in November. I would expect her to win. And South Carolina, she's going to be the governor for the next 6 years. I would say this. She's going to need a lot of people to tell her what to do. And that's the choice South Carolina made. They said, hey, her last name is Graham. We like Lindsey Graham enough. President Trump said she's the pick. And as a result, you have a senator that, frankly, I don't think is able to do the job, and so is going to need a staff to tell her what to do. Now, Buck, I've told you this story before. On Capitol Hill, I have seen it regularly occur where senators or congressmen get on the phone with their staff and say, there's a vote coming up. I have no idea what to do. And they tell him or her, hey, just vote the way that this other person in your party is going to vote. That's your instruction. There are a lot of people in politics that have no idea what they're doing. So unfortunately, Darlene Graham has got a lot of company there. I wanted to read this quote for you about Abdul El-Sayed. This is from the Wall Street Journal yesterday. Earlier in the month, I'm reading from a column by William McGurn that was in yesterday's print edition of the Wall Street Journal. Earlier in the month, Mike Rogers released a video of himself tooling around Michigan in a cherry red vintage Ford pickup truck. A staffer for the El-Sayed campaign posted on X, Mike Rogers' campaign has the aesthetics of a 1960s white flight suburb and a KKK cross burning. This is a staffer for El-Sayed. Mike Rogers in Car Country posted a video of himself, again, in a cherry red vintage Ford pickup truck. Buck, a Ford pickup truck is probably the most popular vehicle in all of Michigan. The Ford F-150 may be the most popular vehicle in all of America in general. This guy, Abdul El-Sayed, as a famous rap song once said, he's not like us. And I do think that Michiganders, regardless of background, are being sold a bill of goods by Abdul El-Sayed. Now, we got some people who want to weigh in here. Mark in Livonia, Michigan, Jewish, and wants to weigh in on what he is hearing. What's the conversation like in the Jewish community in Livonia from your experience, Mark?
3: Well, I would say that at least 70% of the Jewish population here doesn't like him. But then, you know, I would say that, let's just say 95% of Democrats always vote Democrat, and maybe 90% Republican. And then there's that 15%. But there's one thing that I, you know, because my wife is Jewish, I'm not.
1: Okay.
3: And her family members are. So, but anyway, here's one thing. Nobody covers it. I couldn't understand it in any of the news media, and I try to hit all of it. He said that billionaires don't work. They just take their billions to make more billions. Do you remember that at all? That's what he said.
1: I mean, that's like Democrat orthodoxy.
2: That's just called the Tuesday for El Sayed and his ilk.
3: Okay, so the Ford Motor Company here, along with the other billionaires that have saved Detroit and Michigan, because without them, it would be nothing here. The Ford Motor Company invested $12 billion in the EVs because they were kind of pushed into it by the Biden administration. And then nobody was really buying them. I think it's only 10 or 13% of their vehicles. And then they spend all this money and then they just scrapped it. I mean, they're still making them, but they, you know, it's not a big deal. But, you know, the Ford Motor Company spent $1 billion on the train station.
1: Yeah.
3: The Illich family spent almost $1 billion on the Fox Theater, which there's only four of them in the world. You could put that right up to Royal Albert Hall in England. Okay, without that, the riverfront, all this stuff, it's just incredible.
1: I think that's a really good.
3: Opens up a pizzeria, one pizzeria, I think in the 50s, and that's the Illich family. And now he's in 20 different countries. And all the people that they, you know, employ and all. So all this billionaires don't pay their fair share. Any politician that says that shouldn't even wash the bathroom in the White House.
1: Thank you for the argument. Detroit is a great example. I'm glad he brought this up, Buck. The Gilbert family, Dan Gilbert, who I believe owns the Quicken Loans, they have basically rebuilt huge swaths of downtown Detroit. As he mentioned, the Illich family, they built a brand new arena. They've done everything. The Ford family, if you go to downtown Detroit now, and I realize a lot of people haven't been, and certainly the popular perception of Detroit is not positive.
2: Downtown I did watch Detroit, the RoboCop movies growing up, so that was rough for Detroit.
1: Downtown Detroit now compared to 20 years ago when I started going to downtown Detroit when I was dating my wife, it is a billion times better, and it's directly connected to all of these billionaires in Michigan saying, let's fix this area. I think it's a great call.
2: So if you're talking about what people are doing who are billionaires and how they're helping people. First of all, there's the productivity of the things. I do think at some level, also, Clay, we've been having a very honest conversation, an important conversation about data centers. And I would note, I give our friend Jesse Kelly credit for this. I've seen some others saying it, but he just came out and said it. You know, if you're building a data center somewhere for Google, if you're going to do this out somewhere that, you know, maybe Google, it feels like it's a little bit intrusive to some of the locals, meet with the locals, be like, hey, guys, we promise you it's not going to, you know, mess up your quality of life because we'll address A, B, and C. And what do you need? You want a brand new school and a brand new sports stadium to go with it? You need to the point about revitalizing downtown Detroit. Like, there are ways that these companies can make it worth the while. I mean, we had a guy call yesterday. He's like, I got a lot of land. I would love a data center.
1: Yeah.
2: There should be a pretty – they've just been really bad at the – I think they thought, the data center people thought, let's just stay low key on this and just sort of do it because we don't want to ruffle feathers. I think it's probably now, because it's become a big issue, a better approach to say, hey, if we're going to come into the community, here are the jobs we're bringing, here are the benefits we're bringing, and also what can we do to show that we want to be a helpful member of this community and not just provide the AI so that we can keep, like, the drone swarms from China from destroying all of Taiwan and then destroying the global economy with it because of our semiconductor needs there. That's, you know, it's a big jump there, but you got what I'm saying. Elon Musk's companies, Clay, wild, what do you think all of them together? What would you guess the employment of people for companies that Elon Musk effectively built all from scratch?
1: I think it's like 250,000, 225,000, something like that. What's the number?
2: The number that I got off of AI was 165,000, I think.

0: is the estimate. But okay, whatever. 165,000 people
1: that would not be employed but for Elon Musk being born.
0: Correct. And then how many people work for Jeff Bezos? I'll just say this one because this is, I would not have gotten this one. Amazon, Jeff Bezos's company, employs about 1.6 million people. Crazy. 1.6 million full-time, part-time, and seasonal roles. Now, you could say, oh, well, I just care about, you know, I care about full-time jobs. Blue Origin, which is his SpaceX, I wouldn't say copycat, but kind of, his space exploration company. 10,000 people working for that space exploration company. Now you would say, well, why does, think about all those people. They have income, health benefits, purpose day to day in their work and all the rest of things because of ultra billionaires. Now, this is not to say there aren't billionaires who are exploitive and do things in the markets. And, you know, we get all that, right? And, you know, it's not that private equity doesn't come in sometimes and ruin companies and strip them down and fire people. It does. But just like with the data centers, let's just tell both sides of the story. Let's just be honest. And that's what I think is so frustrating about there's this inherent hypocrisy with Democrats. They'll trash all of the productivity and all the good things, not just of capitalism and free markets to the degree that they even exist in this country. We should have freer markets. But Clay, they'll then tear down the concept of rich people, but they'll take checks from all these extremely rich people so that they can buy ad time in Michigan to talk about how much they want to tear down rich people.
1: Yeah.
0: You know what I mean? They play this game. You know, they'll love that Soros money. They love those Soros billions just flowing and flowing to all these. And now it's little mini me Soros, the younger one, you know, funding all these NGOs and doing all this stuff. And they pretend like they're somehow above the money that they are all absolutely indulging in for their own political purposes. So I just, you know, I like us to have the honest conversations here and look at things in their totality, whether it's data centers, billionaires, or anything else, or Michigan and what you're saying about the downtown, by the way, and what billionaires have done there. And I just thought that was a really interesting call. So it got me down that whole pathway.
1: No, it's good. Let's get one more in Michigan here before we go to break. Phil in Southfield, Michigan. Fire away.
2: Yeah. Hi. How you doing? Great show, by the way. So I have a lot of, you know, contacts, and I'm part of the Orthodox community in Southfield. And from what I'm able to understand, the problem hasn't really been that people like El-Sayed. They don't, and they're somewhat afraid of him. But the problem has always been voter turnout. Yeah. In the Orthodox community in particular, there's sort of a little bit of an attitude that, you know, God's in control. And therefore, you know, how we vote doesn't matter. God runs the world. And so voting really doesn't have much to do with anything. Unfortunately, that's a prevailing attitude amongst a lot of the Orthodox in Southfield. There has been an effort to change that. We had a lot of door knockers, from the Jewish community trying to get people to come out and vote, knowing that they would not be voting for an El-Sayed, you know. So it's just a matter of turnout for, I think that could really make a difference.
1: Yeah, thank you. I mean, certainly we've seen this. This was what Scott Pressler was trying to do in Pennsylvania to such an extent, Buck, was he was going out and trying to get the Amish people to register to vote because so many Amish people traditionally are not going to vote. And it won't surprise you, Amish people tend to be pretty conservative, as does the Orthodox Jewish community. You were talking about, Buck, last hour, the Jewish community. And I went to GW, which I think has almost the highest Jewish population of any university almost in the country that's not a Jewish university. And most of those individuals at GW are Jewish, but Jewish in culture, not in religion. And there's a big difference there that a lot of people don't spend a great deal of time on.
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1: Welcome back in to Clay and Buck. So we, obviously, Dolly Parton in memoriam. Playing old Dolly Parton coming in there. We have calls. We have a lot. I think our friend Carol Markowitz is going to join us, by the way, Clay. She's back. I'm not trying to blow up any spots here. The Markowitz family does, like, some of the best family travel. I mean, they go to all the cool places. I don't even know what the places are. I see the photos on Instagram. I'm like, oh, that place looks really beautiful. But she is back from her travels with her husband and 3 kids. And she will be joining us to talk about this issue in Michigan, among other things. I also, Clay, want to ask her about the Lindsey Clancy case, which is still getting a lot of attention. Here we go. VIP email from Bob in Oakland County, Michigan. Rogers has no chance. As Oakland County goes, so goes Michigan. Oakland County is not the same Oakland your wife grew up in, referring to Clay. I'm a 40-plus-year Oakland County business owner. It is lost

0: Michigan Jews and UAW auto workers, active and retired, will never vote for a Republican. Trump was an anomaly. Wow.
1: I mean, I understand that there is a great deal of pessimism. What I would say in general is Mike Rogers lost by 15,000 votes. He lost by less than 1%. That means if 7,500 people had changed their mind on election day, he would be the senator right now. So again, I have faith that this is a winnable race, but it's going to require there to be a new coalition of voters built. And one of the challenges that exists in general is a huge percentage, it's probably 95% of voters pay no attention to candidate quality at all and just vote brand. They're team Democrat, they're team Republican.
0: Jeff Johnson, the name you know.
1: That's right. Darlene Graham. My brother was a senator. You should vote for me. It worked.
0: Yep.
1: You got us.
2: News, politics, sports, and a little fun thrown in too. Clay and Buck, it's a whole vibe.
1: Born on America's darkest day of September 11th, the Tunnel to Towers Foundation has been helping America's heroes ever since. Heroes like United States Army Sergeant William McKenna. Motivated by the tragedy of 9/11, he enlisted and served two tours in Iraq, where he was exposed daily to toxic chemicals from burn pits.
0: Less than a year after returning from his final tour, William lost his life to T-cell lymphoma. He left behind his wife, Dina, and their two daughters. His widow, Dina, continues to fight tirelessly for veterans exposed to burn pits.
1: In this 25th anniversary year of 9/11, we continue to see the lasting impact that day has on our heroes and their families. 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Help more families like the McKennas.
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5: Fox News, I'm Roger Stern. Iran says it's standing firm against U.S. sanctions designed to ruin its economy, and the Trump administration wants to turn up the heat.
6: Treasury Secretary Scott Bessent will head to a G20 summit in Asheville, North Carolina next week, trying to appeal to those countries to join the U.S. sanctions program.
5: Fox's Jonathan Hunt in Tel Aviv. He says video show a shortage of goods in Iran and long lines at gas stations. Mother Nature making it harder today to search for survivors in Nepal's killer flood.
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5: 3,000 people are missing with more than 600 deaths. 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
8: The WGY AccuWeather forecast, clear skies tonight, lows near 56, periods of clouds and sun, thundershower and spots tomorrow, the high 79, cloudy with a couple of showers, thunderstorm on Monday, high Monday at 82, cloudy, humid for Tuesday with a thunderstorm, the high 76, rain, thunderstorm on Wednesday, and the high 79. From the WGY Weather Center, I'm Steve Williams.
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1: That's quite the music for our friend Carol Markowitz. 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
1: 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All right, we got a lot to get into with you, Carol. But before we ask you why Jewish people are voting for people who hate Jewish people, which we will get to in a moment, I want to ask you about this crazy Lindsey Clancy case. Everyone is talking about. And for the men out there that say, nobody's talking about this case, every woman on the planet is talking about this case. I understand that some men may not be paying attention to it, but when I look on television, it's always up on CNN, Fox News, MSNBC. What is going on here, Carol? And why do so many highly educated women seem to be making choices in who they decide to support that is just downright crazy to a lot of us?
3: It's a really huge issue. And I think the fact that women have gotten a pass for so long for this kind of crazy behavior needs to end here. It's not just that they're standing outside of a courtroom of a woman who murdered her three children and saying that they understand her. They're also standing outside of

0: Luigi Mangione's courtroom.
1: Yes.
0: Saying that they understand him murdering somebody that he didn't know and had no effect on his life, and saying that he needs to be freed. They're also accusing, you know, Erica Kirk of having something to do with her husband's murder because Candace Owens told them so. There's a real problem with women being too online and falling in love with these conspiracy theories or with really dark forces online. And I think it needs to be a priority in fixing.
2: What is it with, though, I've seen Carol, and by the way, welcome back. I was telling everybody about,
0: hi.
2: If you want to, give us some of your favorite destinations of the
1: no kidding.
2: Markowitz travel schedule. Really, like, living the life over there. Every time I see you guys, everyone's just got, like, a drink with fruit in it and a beautiful backdrop. But sorry, back to a very different subject matter.
0: Yeah.
2: It was a bit of a digression. You see these women, I'll just give you an example. I saw a woman on TikTok this morning. And again, is she real? Meaning, she's a real person, but is she, you know, on, says she was a medical doctor, claims and her bio and all this, and seems to be, you know, on first glance, at least true. She's saying how, you know, we all support you, Lindsay, because we've all been there and we've all had like moments like this where we've, and I'm sitting here, I'm like, that cannot be true, right? Why are people going along with this? Like, what is the benefit they get from pretending that this woman didn't do, I think, the most awful thing a human being could possibly do, truly?
0: Right. It's so bizarre because, look, everybody acknowledges the early years are so hard when you have more than one baby, when you have one. It's very difficult. Those years where it's hard to, like, reason with your children are the most difficult years, I would say. And so, of course, it makes sense that women are struggling during that time. But to say that they understand the impulse to kill their children is so sickening. It's like, I mean, I understand the impulse to yell at your children. That's about where it would end with me. And I don't understand that they consider it acceptable. And I think about the opposite. If it was a man who had murdered his children and men were standing outside the courtroom being like, bro, I get it. What would the conversation be? It wouldn't be like, oh, you know, we really need to understand these men better. We need to understand what they're going through better. No, we'd be like, these people are crazy and we can't be listening to them.
1: Amen. All right. Let's go to Jewish voters.
0: Yeah. Oh, guys.
1: We were just taking calls from Michigan Jewish people because I was curious, Abdul El-Sayed, but we've kind of had an Abdul El-Sayed test case already with Mamdani in New York City, who I think it's clear isn't particularly fond of Jewish people himself. His wife has basically said she hates Jewish people. She celebrated October 7th. What is going on here, Carol? Are Jewish voters changing their minds? What do you think the conversations are like? What would you tell Mike Rogers if he's trying to get to 50-50 in Michigan when it comes to Jewish voters?
0: It's so tough. I mean, liberal Jews, bane of my existence, guys. Like, really, lifelong, don't understand how Jews were ever liberals. I, as you know, was born in the Soviet Union. Soviet Jews who came to America are a very, very conservative bunch. I mean, the Vindman brothers notwithstanding. Mm-hmm. But in general, conservative, very conservative community. So we all didn't understand why Jews who had been in America for generations were liberal. And the thing is that they are just in a safety and security that they've never had challenged until now. And I have to say, I have seen movement in the Jewish vote. I did a deep dive into the numbers that Trump got in 2024 among the Jewish vote, and I think he got around 45% ultimately, even though a lot of the exit polls had some insane, you know, Kamala got 70% nonsense. It's still nowhere near enough, but it's a giant jump. And you see it in Florida too. Jews in Florida are voting for Republicans at much higher rates than ever before. So I'm not hopeful necessarily, but it's also important to understand that a lot of these people who say that they're Jewish, they're, you know, they might have a relative who was Jewish three generations ago, and they say that just to get their kind of comment noticed. Oh, I'm Jewish, but yet I support somebody who hates Jews. That kind of thing goes viral fast, and everybody wants to go viral.
2: Yes, it is true that a lot of people, I think, Carol, deploy that as a credential so that they not only get to have more of a voice in this, but also can play a victim card when they choose to, right? It's like, my people have been so oppressed. Yes. It's like, really, like, exactly. You know, wealthy guy from the Upper West Side who has never been to Temple? Like, I feel like you're doing okay. But, you know, it all depends on how they're feeling in that moment. And I think that on this issue of Michigan specifically, the Democrat Party is going to try to run this. They've been doing it for a while, right? This game of there's room for as many Muslim Democrat voters in the Democrat Party as possible. Mm-hmm. And liberal Jews are going to be a backbone of the Democrat Party. And they're just going to do an enemy of my enemy is my friend thing with Republicans, I guess.
0: Right. I just don't think that's going to work. Not this time, not post October 7th. Is there some number of liberal Jews who will just never switch over? Of course. And, you know, Buck, you and I know a lot of those kinds of people in New York. They exist. They absolutely do. But so many others have had their eyes open. I've heard from so many Jews and so many friends of mine that I know that have really turned since October 7th. It really did have an effect on a lot of people. I'd love to see the numbers be far higher, but I don't think that this, don't worry, just stay with us and we'll keep supporting people who hate you, but don't worry, we don't hate you. I'm not sure that's going to work for Democrats this time around.
1: Buck is pessimistic for the midterms. I am somewhat optimistic, and let me explain. My optimism is to a large degree because I think we've underrated what the impacts of redistricting are going to be in Florida, for instance. I know in Tennessee, one Memphis area district is going to go back to the Republicans. There's only going to be around 20, it appears, actually contestable House district races. And so, you know, if you split those 10-10, then Republicans would control. I think even if it were 12-8, I think Democrats need to get to 14 is the math I've seen on those 20. And then in the Senate, we've got a lot of battlegrounds. We'll see how it plays out. Are you optimistic or do you think we're going to see a blue tsunami, a blue tide, whatever you would use as your metaphorical device?
0: Somewhere between you guys, I guess. I think that Republicans hold the Senate and lose the House. You're right, though, that the redistricting is going to make some serious difference this time. The thing is that Democrats aren't fully stupid, so they're running more moderate Democrats in areas that have been redistricted. So it is still going to be an uphill battle. Even in places like Florida, I think you're going to see more moderate Democrats in those districts. The thing is, they're still held down by, for example, the Florida U.S. Senate candidate, the one who beat Vindman, full-on communist. So are her coattails going to hurt Democrats in the state? They might. So we'll see what happens with that. But I think that Republicans are sort of on track to lose the House, and that could change because of the way Democrats are behaving at a national level. I think a lot of local candidates will suffer because of the Hassan Piker being attached to the Democratic brand and being all over the news saying all of his crazy things. I think that a lot of people will see that and be like, I'm not voting for the Democrats in this race. So we have a shot.
2: Carol, on to some other business, if I can. Was there anywhere that you went this summer that you would want to share with everybody as a great place to go or anything? We just want to take everybody into the wonderful life of, is it going to do it like the guy who used to do Lifestyles of the Rich and Famous? Carol Markowitz on her giant yacht in the Aegean. But I know that didn't really happen. But anything you want to share about your summer or fun with the kids?
0: We went to Israel first time taking the kids. They had an amazing time. My history kid loved Jerusalem. My girl crazy youngest one loved Tel Aviv and the, you know, girls on the beach. My daughter also Tel Aviv. but you know, we also did.
2: Can I tell you, that was my experience too as a young single guy in Israel. I love the history stuff in Jerusalem and I love the parties in Tel Aviv.
1: What did it feel? Did it feel safe, by the way, Carol? I was there about a year, 18 months ago, something like that. Yeah. How did you feel with your family?
0: Completely, completely safe. We actually ran into Mike Huckabee in the airport on the way there. And
2: that's funny.
0: I was like, "You think it's going to be okay?" And he's like, "Yeah, it's going to be fine." So it felt completely safe. It was a real lull, you know, this summer in hostilities. So things felt really good. I also did this intense World War II trip with my middle son, which was super eye-opening, you know, going to places like Normandy and Munich and hearing about Dwight Eisenhower making the decision to invade on D-Day based on weather. I mean, it was really, I learned a lot. It was, it was really
2: Normandy, by the way, I haven't been,
1: it is the best. I got to tell you, I got to echo this. If you are a history fan, going to Normandy, did you take a private tour, Carol?
0: I did it through an organization called TPIF, and I was like a guest on their trip, and it's an amazing organization.
1: My wife set it up.
0: It was very intense.
1: Yeah, I was blown away. We got off the train in Normandy. We had an American, I think he lives in France, but his dad was American, spoke English really well is what I'm trying to get to. So we weren't trying to have a difficulty. Spent the whole day with us. One of the coolest things I've ever done. You have to go to Normandy if you are at all interested in military history. It's still, Carol, what stood out to me about that trip is it still looks basically the same. It's all farmland as it did if you look at pictures back in 1944 when the invasion happened.
0: And like when you hear, oh, you know, Europeans hate Americans, like not in Normandy. They don't.
1: Yeah,
0: they're
1: flying
0: American flags. They're saying thank you. They understand what America did for them. And it felt good to be appreciated. Plus, Normandy's like beautiful, oyster-sucking, gorgeous, you know, locale too. It's not just the history there. It's also this gorgeous part of France that I think gets kind of unmentioned.
2: Well, I think that sounds fantastic. And we still have to figure out a team trip here to go to Malta for my season.
0: Oh, yeah. I got
2: Malta,
0: the book you recommended about Malta.
2: Yeah.
1: Isn't everybody getting their passports in Malta, right? You can become a EU citizen. They'll sell it to you at Malta. Am I wrong about this, or is that happening?
2: I was just thinking of the Great Siege of Malta. I was not looking at this as like a way to evade taxes, but anyway.
1: I'm not saying it's a way to evade taxes. I think it's a way to get an EU passport and accounts to allow you to get everywhere. Although, if you have great tax avoidance strategies, I feel like those are useful for everybody.
2: Carol Markowitz, what are you doing on the show this week? Are you back? Did we take you off a vacation, or are you working again?
0: No, I'm back. Mary Catherine Hamm and I are rocking on Normally. We have a Dolly tribute on tomorrow's show. We talk about the Meta lawsuit. You know, we got a lot of stuff going on. You absolutely should be listening to Normally and the Carol Markowitz show.
1: Awesome. Well, we got, can I say it as we go to break? We've got a big Wall Street Journal profile piece, I think, coming. And the podcast network has done over 500 million downloads, which is unbelievable.
0: Wow.
1: Big part of that. Yeah, I was like, wow, that's an incredible number. So big part of that is Carol and Mary Catherine Hamm. Go check out their store, their show, and get subscribed at the Clay and Buck Podcast Network, where, by the way, Buck, I will now, thank you, Carol. I will now have the Clay Travis show popping in. For those of you who want a sports element, so it'll be cool. It'll be awesome. Looking
3: for normal in a crazy world? Clay and Buck have your back.
1: There's a lot to do this summer. 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
2: A couple of years ago, I went on a health journey and found Chalk to provide me with the energy for better workouts and more energy to get projects done. 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

0: Welcome back in. Yeah. Oh, Clay and Buck. Buck has got a special guest who's having a special snack. If you are watching us right now on YouTube, we have got Speed, who is that? Is he eating a banana? It looks pretty appetizing.
1: Nana.
0: There.
1: He was demanding Nana in the break, so he's got some.
0: And he loves your studio. Yeah. You were actually, not to cast aspersions here, saying that sometimes he might push buttons that lead to the studio not being turned on appropriately.
1: This has been, as you can imagine, a radio studio is full of fun lights and things at home that he likes to push. And so sometimes when we try to do this nationwide radio / podcast / video stream, it can be a little, it can require some last minute MacGyvering.
2: Dada, that's right.
1: He says Dada. So he's hanging out. Where are we going to, what are we talking about next, Clay? I'm going to hand it to you because
0: well,
1: I had to grab
0: loaded
1: him.
0: Lines. We've also got some great talkbacks. Let me hit some of these talkbacks here because I was just telling producer Greg he's got a bunch of them. Let's start with A. This is Bob in Groves, Texas.
3: Clay, as long as you keep driving a Tesla, your man card will never, ever be valid.
0: I'm sorry. The Tesla's amazing. I disagree. I think that I'm in the future and you're in the past. And my man card, man, it actually works everywhere as opposed to your 1960s man card. Tommy in Birmingham, cut B.
4: Buck, did you just say your elevator was out and you had to tote packages upstairs for your wife? Bless your little heart.
0: That is great.
5: 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Mental mugging with Clay and Buck.
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12: A big temperature divide across the country. Much cooler, comfortable late summer weather settles into the Northeast and Great Lakes with highs mainly in the 70s and lower 80s with lower humidity. Farther south, a stalled front keeps scattered showers and thunderstorms going from the Gulf Coast into the Southeast, especially during the afternoon. Severe storms are possible across parts of the Northern Plains and the Great Basin, with damaging winds and large hail the primary threats. In the Southwest, dangerous heat continues. Highs in parts of Arizona, Nevada, and southeastern California could reach 110 to 115 degrees. Monsoon thunderstorms also bring a risk of flash flooding across Arizona and the Four Corners. And heat is building again across Texas and the Southern Plains. And that's a look at your national forecast. I'm Jim Forbes.
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13: Influence prices for personal gain. He also says some in Israel are promoting war. Thousands remain missing after last week's floods, or this week's floods, along the Nepal-China border, and the International Red Cross and Red Crescent are sending aid to the victims. Matt Bodden, Red Cross manager for Nepal, told Fox News Live how bad the devastation was and how much of the country has been impacted.
14: Starting from the border with China all the way down to the border with India, and some impacts even felt further afield within India. So you can see it right across the country where most of the bridges have been washed out. The country is divided now into essentially two parts.
13: The State Department says 90 Americans are missing. The flood was caused by a mountaintop glacier breaking apart. 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
13: Health Secretary RFK Jr. blaming the record measles outbreak, which killed 2 people in Pennsylvania, on parents who don't vaccinate their children for religious reasons.
18: They're entitled to make them. My job as HHS Secretary is to make sure that if those children get sick, that they're taken care of. There's no reason that anybody in America should be dying of measles in this day and age. There's no reason. It's malpractice if that happens.
13: Kennedy on Fox's Saturday in America. Physicians across the nation say Kennedy is responsible for the measles outbreak because he's told people that vaccines are dangerous. There's no medical evidence to support that claim. Just days after a trial date was set for Khalid Sheikh Mohammed, a federal judge says the confession by the alleged 9/11 mastermind cannot be used in court.
19: A judge ruled Khalid Sheikh Mohammed's confession, reportedly given back in 2007, cannot be used against him in his upcoming trial. As the New York Times points out, prosecutors have described Mr. Mohammed's interrogations in 07 at the U.S. Navy base in Guantanamo Bay, Cuba, as the government's most crucial evidence in this long-running death penalty case. The judge was quoted as saying the prosecution has failed to prove by a preponderance of the evidence that Mr. Mohammed's statements to the FBI were voluntarily given.
13: Fox's Mark Meredith. Ontario Premier Doug Ford pushing back against President Trump's move to rename Lake Ontario Lake America. Ford unveiled a giant sign on the Canadian shore today reading Lake Ontario Now and Always. Ford says the lake will be known as Lake Ontario long after President Trump is gone. And by the way, Lake Ontario was not named after the Canadian province. It was the Native American name for that lake. I'm Roger Stern, and this is Fox News.
20: The WGY AccuWeather forecast, clear skies tonight, lows near 56, periods of clouds and sun, thundershower and spots tomorrow, the high 79, cloudy with a couple of showers, thunderstorm on Monday, high Monday at 82, cloudy humid for Tuesday with a thunderstorm, the high 76, rain thunderstorm on Wednesday and the high 79. From the WGY Weather Center, I'm Steve Williams.
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0: Listen as Clay Travis and Buck Sexton recap another week of exposing hypocrisy and fight to protect our freedom. 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Sound off.
1: Welcome back into Clay and Buck. Third hour kicks off right now. Great to be here with all of you across America. Clay, we have not yet talked about the WNBA today. And I don't want anyone to think that you have been kidnapped and some Clay imposter is here talking about non-WNBA for 3 hours. That would just be too much. People would be worried. There are some new voices or new in the news cycle voices weighing in on this one that we shall get to. Here is Charles Barkley, known for one being a truly great player, a Hall of Famer, I believe, in his own time. And somebody who was in that conversation just behind Michael Jordan when Michael was at his peak as one of the best players in the league, because I did used to watch the NBA back then. Here is Charles Barkley weighing in on the WNBA issue. This is Cut 9. Play it.
2: I've said it, and I'm going to say it again. People, they can get out, we'll get mad, whatever. I'm always support my gay friends. I'm always support my transgender friends. Under no circumstances do I think men should compete against women. I did not agree with that. I don't go back and forth yelling with people. I told you, I'm disappointed in Adam Silver. I love Adam Silver. He's amazing. I like Kathy a lot. They should have said this 3 weeks ago. It's called the WNBA. We're not going to discuss this. We're not going to turn it loose to the jackasses on the internet. We're going to say the WNBA is for women. And we're not going to discuss it again. I'm disappointed at Adam and Kathy. Like, you just say it. Just say it.
1: I mean, he's correct there. We still, though, need the what is a woman question answered, I guess, at some level. I think Charles Barkley would answer it as an adult human female or something along those lines. But Clay, they go along with this. And there are people who now, I knew this was going to happen. There are people who, instead of addressing the issue, are attacking Inez Kanter Freedom. So it's not about whether he's right or wrong. They're going ad hominem on him. Former NBA player here, Jason Williams. This is Cut 10. Listen to this.
3: Inez Kanter, stupid. Fuck he doing, dog. Seriously. Why does he want to play with women? Why does he need attention? Just do a podcast or some Why does he want to play with girls? You want to play with girls, bro? The fuck out of here. You're 6'10", like 270. I mean, come on, dog. Like, there's no need for that. No, you know what I mean? Come on.
4: Yes.
1: So well, Jason Williams prove, has though? Entirely...
3: I hope they let him enter the draft and nobody picks his ass.
1: Okay. He Jason Williams has entirely missed the point.
5: Actually, he gets it. But he's too dumb to recognize it. Because
1: well, that's what
5: he
1: I mean
5: said,
1: by missing it.
5: Yeah, well, but, I mean, he actually makes the argument of why it's absurd without realizing that he's making the argument of why it's absurd. So he did miss the point. But I think he's too dumb to see the point would be another way. I guess we're kind of agreeing here. Because he's 6'10", 270, and he's a dude. He's ridiculing the absurdity of allowing men to compete in women's sports. Something that I think Jason Williams would understand if somebody took his pea brain and they actually said to him, here are the steps under which you need to follow. By the way, the Jason Williams take is not uncommon, Buck. There's a lot of people who are unable to understand argument. That's different than disagreeing with an argument. Jason Williams actually agrees 100% with Enos Kanter. And isn't able to understand that. And so he went on his podcast and attacked Enos Kanter for having the same opinions as him because somebody needs to walk him through step by step what exactly Enos Kanter is doing. And by the way, I would say the same thing about Charlemagne the God, distributed, very successful show as a part of the iHeartMedia network. But he also is totally missing the point, as he makes this case. Watch, listen.
6: He says he's 11. Doing all of this because he wants to protect women. Yeah. So you go into a space built around women, a league played by women, a workplace where women are doing their jobs, and you create a situation where one of the women playing basketball ends up arguing with you. And now the headline coming out of the game isn't about the women's basketball game. It's about you in this Kanter Freedom. Okay, how did protecting women become making yourself the main character in women's spaces? That's what I don't understand. All right, you don't protect women's spaces by walking into women's spaces and making the whole damn space about you. Okay, if you have to manufacture the crisis you're warning everybody about, okay, if your activism requires you to manufacture the very crisis you claim to be fighting against, then you're not raising awareness to a problem. You actually are the problem.
1: Yeah, I disagree with Mr. The God on this one.
5: That's a better argument than Jason Williams made, at least, because Jason Williams didn't even understand the argument he was making. He's arguing, Charlemagne is, that Enos Kanter is creating this situation. This is really what the debate is about, to the extent there is one. The WNBA has created this situation. They have refused to say women should only be playing in the Women's National Basketball Association. All they had to do was adopt the same policy as the WTA, as the International Olympic Committee, as the NCAA, and this would all go away. Enos Kanter is shining a spotlight on the absurdity of a league that basically exists to fulfill identity politics worldviews.
1: So something we haven't talked, this is just an idea that I have. You have said, Clay, that there may be biological males already, or mm-hmm. people with some biological, let's just say, I'm trying to think of the peculiarity, differentiation, because you can get it. There are these there are situations where you have, intersex individual by gender, and I'm not an expert in this, but there are things. That is not what the trans movement is about, to be clear. The trans movement is, if you really, really, really think you're a woman, you're a woman. That's actually what the trans movement. It's yes. Not you actually were born with a vestigial penis and a vagina, which can happen. It used to be called the hermaphrodite, right? Anyway,
5: it's a genetic abnormality, as all genetic abnormalities can occur. Sometimes it can occur in the gender space. That's
1: yes.
5: different than, hey, I am a boy and now I'm going to become a girl, or vice versa.
1: But also at some level, like in society, we have to recognize when something is so very, very rare, you know, helmet companies are not discriminating against conjoined twins. Conjoined twins are incredibly rare, right? Where you have two heads that are essentially, you know what I'm saying? Like, there are things that just happen biologically that I think they used to be called Siamese twins, but we're not supposed to say that anymore. I think it's now the preferred nomenclature, I believe, is conjoined twins. That's the whole thing.
5: Siamese twins was offensive.
1: I think so, yes. They're not actually from, because there were famous conjoined twins, I assume, from Siam and, from Asia. And long story short, who cares? Point is, I'll just jump in with the who cares there. Point is, Clay, I actually am starting to think something else. And tell me if this is crazy. I'm going to add another layer here. There, because of our entertainment culture that we have, there are a lot of women who I will see commenting online that, like, oh, like, this woman could kick any guy's ass or something in a fight. You know, they'll see like a female martial artist who can do some fancy kicks and they'll think, oh, well, like she could beat up, you know, almost any guy or something. And that is not true. But women, there are a lot of women, I'm not saying all women, a lot of women don't understand the physical, differentiation here, especially when it comes to violence.
5: Yes.
1: Between men and women. Is it possible that there are a lot of women in the WNBA who have become delusional about their ability to compete against men, that they actually think, meaning that if there was, like, they think that they could handle having a trans player because they're so good that it wouldn't make much. Do you see what I'm saying? It wouldn't make much difference. Like this player who yelled at Enos Freedom. Did she think, yeah, Enos could actually play against us and I would light him up. I would, you know, with my jump shot that stuff. Is that question. Possible?
5: Are they so delusional that they think biology doesn't matter anymore, or are they committed to such a worldview that they have to say things that they know are untrue to remain in the good graces of that worldview? It's a fascinating question. I think the reason why the WNBA, but let me just kind of jump in here easily for people who don't know, the WTA, the IOC, and the NCAA are taking a swab, they wipe your cheek, they test it, And if you are XX, which is female, you are never required to ever test your gender again. It's a one-time test to prove that you are female. I look at it logically, Buck, and I'm curious on your take, and you were saying that I have said this before. I think that the WNBA must have players that will not test XXXX if they give them this cheek swab. And that is the only thing that makes sense to me for why they would not just put in the same policy as the WTA, the IOC, and the NCAA. And for people out there, there has been a famous woman, she ran as a woman, track person in the Olympics, Caster Semenya, that is actually not XX, right?
1: She is intersex. Yes.
5: But has many masculine characteristics and much higher testosterone levels than any woman could ever have.
1: This is the reality, is that intersex, you know, we should have Carol Hoven on, who wrote the testosterone book. But anyway, we should have her on, because talking about this stuff would be fascinating with somebody who really is like a true scientific gender expert.
5: And also
1: the implications.
5: Numbers. Yeah.
1: The implications of testosterone. And it, by the way, there's all these tests they've run. Jordan Peterson, very famously, in one of his books, I think it was 10 Rules for Life, talked about lobsters that were given testosterone and how they are like more, you know, assertive. And there's all this, you know, that animals that have more testosterone in the animal kingdom, no surprise, tend toward dominance and being assertive. On this issue, Clay, I think a lot of this is, I got on the intersex thing for a second. They always lean one way, is my point. They're always more, you know, there's usually a dominant, I don't know how else to say this other than the science, there's a dominant genitalia and a physical, and they kind of pick male or female at birth. And that is sort of the genesis as well for gender assigned at birth, because they say, well, in that case, we are sort of assigning a gender. So this is I think it's a 1 in 100,000 sort of thing. It's incredibly rare, but it does happen. Obviously, in the other 100,000, it's a boy, it's a girl, it's obvious, everybody knows. So that's where part of this gets a little bit messier.
5: That's where I think it's happening. And let me also add this too, Buck. This only exists in women's sports. So women's sports, because having high levels of testosterone or being intersex would allow you to dominate. And again, you can go look up the Caster Semenya thing. I think the WNBA might have intersex players that they know would not actually pass an XX test. And that would be humiliating for those players, because they've been identifying as female and they aren't actually XX from a chromosomal perspective, which gives them a tremendous biological advantage in women's sports, like the Caster Semenya example. I can't conceive of why they wouldn't do a basic cheek swab test in the WNBA and put this to rest forever. And say only women are allowed to compete in our league. And so that's one of the questions that I have. Maybe they have people who are not biologically female competing potentially.
1: You just don't think that the league has 95% of women who are believe the trans stuff. At least they believe the trans stuff in theory, not in practice, right? That's the thing.
5: Well, I mean,
1: they want to say
5: that they're basically a political organization more than they're a sports league, because they're willing to destroy their sports league based on their political beliefs.
1: I think that's what it is. I actually don't think that they have a bunch of, like, you know,
5: intergender, intersex,
1: mix up downstairs situations there. I think they actually have people that just are ideological. They have women who want to say,
5: have you heard,
1: we are LGBTQ, the T is part of our group, even if we're the L's, not the T's, and we're not going to let the T's be cast out because we're the L's.
5: That could very well be true. They got some Barry Manilow voices in the WNBA.
1: So you know the you know the WNBA better than me, to be fair.
5: I'm just saying, there are some people that I have heard talk, and I have, like, if you heard them talking on this radio show, and I introduced them as Mrs., you would be like, that is not a chick.
1: Let me ask you something. Do they drug test them for testosterone currently? Do you know?
5: Well, this is what I'm writing about tomorrow, Buck, because they have had a female player who identifies, had top surgery, and identifies as male, and she is playing in the league. The only way you can become male is by pumping your body full of testosterone. I also think this is why their standard for women is potentially a legal mess, because if you're letting women pump their bodies full of testosterone, chop their boobs off, and still play, even though they identify as men, which they have been doing, that is a mess too.
1: Okay, so you did that. Okay, we got to dig into this. I didn't know that was going on. That is crazy town.
5: Yes.
1: That is.
5: Oh,
1: that
5: yeah,
1: is
5: yeah. That's going. I'm writing about that tomorrow. They've had a player for years that is female identifying as male that chopped her boobs off.
1: Is that going to be in this new great sports site, Sport and State?
5: That is going to be at the new great sports site, sportandstate.com, which all of you should bookmark, because I don't think, frankly, any other

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1: All right, we have some phenomenal talkbacks, and we have a ton of great calls. We're going to get to both of those when we return on this next break.

0: 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I'll lay it out for you when we come back. 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
5: Fox News, I'm Carmen Roberts. Rescue crews are rushing to find survivors in Nepal and Tibet after Wednesday's catastrophic flash floods.
6: Search and rescue operations were temporarily suspended because of rain and heavy fog. Authorities are also monitoring two lakes upstream formed by the disaster, one of which was overflowing at times.
5: And that is Fox's Stephanie Bennett reporting from London. At least 676 people confirmed dead, nearly 3,000 missing, including 90 Americans. The Trump administration keeps up economic pressure on Iran as G20 economic leaders meet in North Carolina.
7: The challenge now for Treasury Secretary Scott Bessent as he heads to the summit in Asheville, North Carolina, is to get the rest of the world's big economies on board with that sanctions program. And the biggest target there is obviously China.
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8: The WGY AccuWeather forecast, clear skies tonight, lows near 56, periods of clouds and sun, thundershower and spots tomorrow, the high 79, cloudy with a couple of showers, thunderstorm on Monday, high Monday at 82, cloudy, humid for Tuesday with a thunderstorm, the high 76, rain, thunderstorm on Wednesday and the high 79. From the WGY Weather Center, I'm Steve Williams.
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1: Welcome back in here to Clay and Buck. Today, a lot of audio in memoriam for the great Dolly Parton, who passed away and I know was beloved by so many of you, probably all, or almost all of you, and understandably so. An incredible life, incredible career, and an amazing body of work, and also a lot of beautiful Christian charity done for people, you know, godly acts for kids in particular. Clay mentioned the library. I'm a huge fan of books for kids, books for everyone, books in the home, reading. By the way, that is one thing, Clay. AI will not be able to read for you. It may be able to write for people, but people need to be reading themselves. You need to be training your own computer, the AI between your ears. And the single best way to do that, starting at the earliest possible age, is reading. It is books of one kind or another. So,
2: amen.
1: Really, really important. Let's dive in. Oh, wait. Before we dive into your calls and talkbacks, just a quick update here. So that fellow Jason Williams, who played for the Sacramento Kings and had a moment there in the NBA where he was a bit of a pop culture sensation for a minute.
2: Yes.
1: Was known affectionately as, quote, White Chocolate. That was correct. His name, White Chocolate.
2: White point guard for people out there who remember him back in the day.
1: But he was very dismissive of Enes Freedom. And then he also, though, back in 2025 on his podcast, this is cut 28, said this.
3: 1994. DuPont High School in West Virginia would beat the WNBA All-Star team today.
1: Clay, he is making the Clay Travis argument on his own podcast, which is the point of the whole thing. But to my point, I think he missed the point.
2: He doesn't understand that he's actually on the same side as Enes Kanter. And yes. I may be more used to this because this is not going to stun people. Athletes are not the greatest arguers on the planet. And sometimes you'll, by the way, some of you may have been in marriages like this where you're actually arguing the same side. And then you try to say, wait, I think we're agreeing here. And then you start arguing over the tone, of the, point that you are making that you are on the same side. Point is sometimes people just like to argue. And they aren't even aware that they're actually arguing against the position that they're actually making.

0: or for the position that they're actually. And I think Jason Williams in this context actually agrees with everything Enos Kanter is saying, and he is not understanding the absurd hyperbole of Enos Kanter's argument extending to the point to say that he is a woman.
1: Chuck in Staten Island, the reddest of the five boroughs. What's going on, Chuck?
2: All of these conversations about Lindsey Clancy, they've neglected one word, hormones. I mean, with all this talk about what's a woman, I haven't heard one conversation dealing with all of the swings that women go through, like giving birth or when they get pregnant. And none of the doctors, nobody seems to have treated her with hormone replacement. All I heard was drugs. That's terrible.
0: I have no idea. Thank you for the call. This is why, to me, this story should be one that is very simple. If you kill your kids, you go to prison for the rest of your life. I don't care what excuse you have.
3: Yep.
0: Period. And then we don't need to go into, Carol Markowitz mentioned it, but there is no world in which men would ever, any man listening to us right now, regardless of what mental demons a dad might be going through, and Lord knows there's lots of them out there, no man is showing up on the side of the road to cheer a husband or father, maybe both, who kills three kids with an exercise band. There is no man who will do that, period.
3: I mean, no man who did that would probably survive very long in prison if he wasn't executed for it, to be honest with you. And people that hurt kids are overwhelmingly the targets of violence from other inmates, as we know. If you're a child killer in prison, you are very likely to
0: be. By the way, as you should be. This is one that the prisoners get right. If you kill a kid and you're in prison, I got no issue with guys in prison deciding we're taking you out.
3: Honestly, that is a common thing that happens.
0: Yes.
3: Let's a bit on the hormone thing and everything else. Guys, people get super depressed, or people have hormonal issues or whatever, and they can't get out of bed. They even consider self-harm, all these things, which self-harm is never the answer, but meaning suicide. But all of these things, at some level, Clay, I get how somebody might think, I can't go on. I get that. It's never the right answer. Find God, find your family, find people who love you. Like, it's never the right answer. But I can understand how somebody gets there, especially with massive grief in their life, or maybe it's biochemical, maybe they're just
0: major physical health issues, right? I mean, there are lots of things on your
3: chronic
0: own
3: pain
0: individual
3: that, you know,
0: level.
3: Yeah,
0: yes.
3: Yeah. I understand why somebody with, a terminal cancer diagnosis who's just going to spend a lot of time in pain might be thinking, I don't want to go. I understand. I will never understand anybody who harms their own children. And when I say understand, even in the darkest moment that you have as a human being, your first impulse should be, I may not go on, but I'm not going to stop my children from going on. I can see
0: all that. And that's why I wish we just went away with all excuses. You can make an argument after you put her in prison for the rest of her life. Hey, maybe she would be better off in an insane asylum or a mental health hospital unit. All those things are things that can be examined by people in the punishment punitive phase. But the idea that there is a defense, to me, should be taken off the table. You kill kids, you're done for.
3: And also, and everyone online all of a sudden becomes an expert on this stuff. But one thing, Clay, I'll say that because a lot of our combat veterans, Morocco and Afghanistan, came back with really serious PTSD, there, I think, has been a much broader societal understanding of the need for psychiatric assistance, even for a lot of those guys come back, and this is true. I mean, the ones that saw really heavy combat, the ones that had psychological wounds, and they ended up being put on some, either an SSRI or an SNRI or something like that, to help them at least transition. Some of them get off it, some stay on it longer, because some of that stuff can be a useful tool in that process. I only bring this up because there seems to be this thing of this, and this is a huge departure from our vets with PTSD, but I'm just saying medicating people as a tool to assist their mental health is actually, in some cases, very, very good medicine. There's a reason doctors do it, and it gives people their lives back. And that doesn't, the right wing, everyone's like, oh, but this person was on. Okay, people can be over-medicated, yes. The dosage is always the poison, yes. All that remains true. But people look at a situation like this, they say, well, she's, the medicines made her do it. And this is where I go, hold on a second. The medicines she's on are meant to try to help her. The medicines that she's on don't make millions of other people. Now, she might have been on, she was on something of a, like a crazy cocktail from what I understand of a lot of different things, but it doesn't make them homicidal lunatics who murder their own children. So to take away her agency and blame it on a substance, and I would just say this, if you got incredibly drunk and murdered your three kids, nobody would say, oh, it was the alcohol's fault.
0: Yeah.
3: So there's this weird thing where people decide online, oh, it's because of psychiatric medication that the person did it. No, the person was on psychiatric medication because they had psychiatric problems. There's a cause and effect here that I think people get backwards sometimes. Anyway, that's...
0: And I would just go, let's get some of these calls to... What I would just say is, let's eliminate all of this and just say, you murder children, when you kill children, we're not going to go into any form of defense. We're not going to have trials like this. The question is, did you or did you not do it? As there are many cases like this in our criminal justice system. Let's see. Rod in Orange County, California. Rod, fire away.
4: Good day to both of you gentlemen. Listen, I'm a pretty simple guy, and this whole gender confusion thing, you know, poor Dolly Parton, you know, God rest her soul. But here's a tip. If you've got lady parts that are similar to what Dolly Parton had, chances are real good you're a woman. And my question is, I've been listening to this woman debate now for years, but there's never been a debate of what a man is. And why is that? And I think the reason why is because if you got a gender confusion problem and you're a woman, whatever you're doing is in secret. So why does your secret and why does your imagination have to affect the entire world on what we're supposed to believe a woman is?
0: Thank you for the call.
4: Do you have an answer to that?
0: Yeah, I have an answer. Women who pretend they are men are in no way able to dominate men's spaces. That's the answer.
3: Yeah, in fact, right? If anything, they're pitied. No, there's no woman who thinks she's a man that other men go, wow, that's a dude.
0: They can't actually make men sports teams, right? Men aspire to be bigger, stronger, faster than we are as a gender. No man aspires to be smaller, weaker, and slower than he actually is. Women who pretend to be men. I mean, the best example of this is actually the Ellen Page to Elliot Page. Ellen Page was a cute, successful actress. Elliot Page is universally ridiculed. That video, I felt bad for him, her, whatever. Like, he looks like the kid in Big wearing a suit when, like, Ellen Page is cute. She was a pretty girl. And then Elliot Page is just a really tiny dude. And so, look.
3: You know, the left was upset about her role in Juno, right? Because she had the baby.
0: Yeah, oh, yeah.
3: The Democrats, anytime a woman is pregnant and making a decision in any pop culture, any movie, any TV show, Democrats get upset if she actually has the baby.
0: But
3: it's demonic stuff.
0: It's also just men won't do. There's no first-year man that gets named Man of the Year. Men do not aspire to be wimpier than we are. Most women who identify as men are much wimpier, punier, smaller than the average man. The man who identifies as a woman is a monster. Yes. There's almost no 6-foot women. That's say nothing of muscles
3: if you
0: and everything
3: I
0: else.
3: We're changing in a locker room and Elliot Page walked in. We might be like, it's kind of an unusual day. We wouldn't be like, I'm worried for my physical safety.
0: Yes.
3: I mean, not at all. I mean, like, I'm quite honest with you. That's just reality. So it's different with women. And they're, by the way, women who feel that way when some, 200-pound man is in the locker room with them changing naked, they are right to be unnerved and concerned because they are at a physical disadvantage and they're already dealing with somebody who clearly has mental instability issues. So that's all, you know, this is all real. We'll come back into more of this, by the way, in a second.
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0: Welcome back in, Clay and Buck. Dolly Parton with probably, I'm going to get in trouble for saying her most iconic song of all time. The one that I think of when it comes to Dolly Parton is Jolene, as you hear it there in the background. I wanted to mention this, Buck, because I said it on social media. It's gotten a lot of attention. I went to a high school football game on Friday of last week in Nashville, my hometown. A 16-year-old kid named Cameron Frierson was shot and killed outside that game. My son was playing in the game. We left. Thankfully, everyone from his school was fine. Everyone from Pearl Cone was fine. But this kid is a local Nashville high school kid. He was murdered. They don't know who did it. If you know anything about that shooting, we got a lot of people who listen in the Nashville area. Shooter was in a white vehicle. There was a $5,000 reward. I saw that number. I couldn't believe it was that low. So I took it to $20,000. So look, can't get involved in everything, but I was at that game. This, what appears to be a totally innocent 16-year-old kid named Cameron Frierson was killed in cold blood right after the game, just a few minutes after I drove away from that game, after the team that my son was on drove away. I want the person caught who did this. I've got now $15,000 that I have put out there to make it $20,000. So if you're listening in Nashville, I want this guy caught, and I'm trying to help out the best that I can. All right, we've got a lot of calls. Our buddy Light 'Em Up Linda, you want to weigh in on Lindsey Clancy? Fire away, Linda.
1: Yes, I do. So a man can't get away with this, because that woman that you had on earlier said men can't get away with doing something like this, right? So all those pink shirt liberal women that are outside cheering her on, and being that they can't decide what a woman is, or they can't describe what a woman is or identify what a woman is, let's just prosecute her as a man.
0: Thank you. Light 'Em Up Linda always got takes. I still owe her.
2: She's firing from the hip today. She's firing from the hip indeed.
0: Let's see. I got a bunch of things here that I wanted to hit because they were funny, to try to take people into the weekend in a good mood. Let's see here. We are on cut C. Jerry in Westchester, New York.
3: He's comparing circumcision to castration or removal of the organs. Like, he doesn't understand the difference between a haircut and a beheading.
0: That's pretty funny. David in South Carolina, News Radio 94.3, cut D.
4: Just want to say condolences to Clay Travis. One of the two things he believes in took a really big hit today with the loss of Dolly Parton. Rest in peace, Dolly. And Clay, I know you're not doing too well right now, so take care, bud.
0: Thank you, David. All right, Buck, these are both shots at you. You can play them fast, back to back. Scott in Arizona and Joe, E&F.
5: Hey, Scott from Vail, Arizona. Buck, it sounds like to me when you get a little older, you're going to be the kind of old man that's, hey, you kids, get off my lawn.
6: Clay, true. I think you're pretty normal when it comes to the noise thing. This is one of the issues that Buck is a huge Karen on. I mean, dude, you move from New York to Miami. You live in two of the biggest cities in America. The whole point of cities is noise.
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7: Jurors get back to work Monday. I'm Carmen Roberts, Fox News. The Massachusetts jury considering whether Lindsay Clancy is criminally responsible for killing her three young children has weighed evidence for 10 hours so far.
8: The jury is not sequestered, so they are out in the community trying their best not to consume any media of this case. The lawyer for Lindsay Clancy, and the jury's first question was to review two bags of prescription pill bottles and a knife used during Clancy's attempted suicide. Clancy's defense argues that she was in a state of psychosis and that auditory hallucinations told her to kill her children and herself. The prosecution, meanwhile, argues that Clancy planned the killings.
7: Fox's Nate Foy reporting from Plymouth, Mass. In another legal case, Brian Kohlberger has filed several requests as he tries to overturn his guilty plea in the 2022 murders of three University of Idaho students. Fox's Natalie Chuck has more.
9: New motions filed by his new defense team point to statements made by Judge Stephen Hippler during the sentencing when he called Kohlberger, quote, the worst of the worst. The defense team writes, this motion does not rest upon one adverse ruling, one harsh statement, or the mere fact that the judge who presided over Brian Kohlberger's criminal case has been assigned to his post-conviction proceeding. It rests upon the extraordinary convergence of all of them. The defense is also requesting a change in venue back to Latah County where the murders actually happened. Originally, this case was moved about 6 hours south to ensure a fair jury selection, but now that it's in the hands of a judge, the defense says it's more efficient to move the case.
7: And rescue efforts continue in Nepal and Tibet after the catastrophic flash floods on Wednesday, with at least 676 people confirmed dead and nearly 3,000 still missing. 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
7: President Trump calls it the biggest oil deal in history and claims it will drive down prices at the pump. Fox's Mike Emanuel reports from the White House.
14: Secretary of State Marco Rubio writing about it on X, saying this deal is a huge win for both the American and Venezuelan people. It demonstrates how President Trump's bold foreign policy is driving America First win, securing stable reserves and low-cost oil in our hemisphere and lowering gas prices here at home. For the Venezuelan people, this deal will bring nearly $100 billion in private investment, support thousands of high-paying jobs, and drive the reconstruction of Venezuela's economy.
7: And the deal comes amid concerns about high gas prices in America. AAA reporting the national average is $4.08 a gallon. That is $1.10 more than before the Iran war started. The Roman telescope set to launch into orbit tomorrow to help the world answer some of the biggest questions about space. Fox's Madison Scarpino has details.
15: NASA officials say the Roman will help bring humanity closer to answering our most profound questions, like what is the universe made of? How does it work? Are there other solar systems like ours? And are we alone in this universe? They say Roman will discover tens of thousands of new planets, billions of galaxies, thousands of supernovae, and tens of billions of stars during its five-year mission. NASA says it will do all of that at a speed about 1,000 times that of the Hubble Space Telescope. And Roman also has a field of view of 100 times larger than Hubble. Roman will take photos of worlds that are older, colder, and closer than we've ever been able to see with other telescopes.
7: And that launch is set for 7:26 a.m. Eastern Time from Kennedy Space Center in Florida tomorrow. The Seneca Nation of New York is calling for President Trump to rescind his order to rename Lake Ontario as Lake America. Native Americans say that renaming violates a 225-year-old treaty. I'm Carmen Roberts. This is Fox News.
16: The WGY AccuWeather forecast, clear skies tonight, lows near 56, periods of clouds and sun, thundershower and spots tomorrow, the high 79, cloudy with a couple of showers, thunderstorm on Monday, high Monday at 82, cloudy, humid for Tuesday with a thunderstorm, the high 76, rain, thunderstorm on Wednesday, and high 79. From the WGY Weather Center, I'm Steve Williams.
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2: This is Handle on the Law, marginal legal advice where I tell you, you have absolutely no case. Okay, there is up in the Norway area and halfway between Svalbard state, which is the northernmost part of Norway, and the Arctic line, this is an island between Norway and the Arctic Circle, and that's Svalbard. And there is a guy, we don't have his name yet, but we will. He has been fined for sounding a foghorn that woke up a sleeping polar bear. Happened earlier this month, and someone used, it wasn't just a foghorn. It's the foghorn that's used by ships, that booming, low-pitched horn, usually reserved only for maritime warnings. And it was aboard a vessel that was sailing in a fjord in that area. $5,000. And who issued the fine? The governor of Svalbard, because it is prohibited. There are laws, specifically environmental protection laws in Svalbard, that say it is prohibited to, quote, unnecessarily disturb, lure, or pursue polar bears, which are protected by international law by 1973, since 1973, because they are endangered. And the laws also say no one can get closer than 984 feet, give it 1,000 feet, because it's in meters, from a polar bear between July and February. Between March and June, the typical mating season, that increases to 1,600 feet. And so you can't wake up polar bears in Svalbard. About 3,000 of them live in that entire region, the Barents Sea region. And there are only about 300 that live in Svalbard. And the reason that the bears are so endangered is the ice has melted to such an extent up in the northern regions of the earth. That the polar bears are having a hard time going out and eating because they go on ice floes and they jump from floe to floe and hunt seals. And there are few floes left. And so you have these polar bears that are starving to death, little ones that literally starve to death very quickly because there's just no food. Okay, so what's the takeaway here? If you ever go to Svalbard, do not use a horn to wake up polar bears. Actually, you don't want to get close to polar bears because, oh, they seem half cute and they're drinking Cokes and all that. In the commercials, they eat people. And I mean, they'll just eat you. And you're going to lose against a 1,500-pound polar bear. Okay, let's do it. Start with phone calls. Nash. Hello, Nash. Welcome.
3: Hello, Mr. Hanlon. Good morning.
2: Yes, sir.
3: I currently was in a car accident not too long ago. I'm working with one of your Handle on the Law lawyer advocates. Okay. And I wanted to know, basically, more or less, not a problem with the company I'm working with, but I wanted to know more or less, is it worth holding out while the lawyer I have is trying to give me a better deal for my totaled car?
2: Yeah. Yeah, it is, because the lawyer knows a hell of a more about this than you do in terms of the value, what the insurance company is going to pay, because the lawyer knows, how the insurance company works, may even know the name of the adjuster. Good, experienced lawyers know all of that. So what you do is simply ask, do I hold off? And the lawyer will either say, yeah, I think we can get some more money, or this is probably the best you can do. You're not going to get much more money. And if you are, it's going to be incremental. It's not going to be very much. So hold off. And if you have a good PI lawyer, which is why I created handleonthelaw.com, they know exactly. It's not just, they don't just shoot in the dark. They don't just shoot from the hip. They know. And that's why, yeah, I would argue that you absolutely hold off. Let me see where my icon is. All right. There we go. Got it. Oh, hello, Ann. Hello, Ann, Ann, Ann. What can I do for you?
1: Yes, we live in a mid-sized to large city, and we had our house built on a court, and most people, you know, keep their cars in their driveways. Well, there's one neighbor in the court that's been parking 1 to 3 cars all the time in the court. It's very tight, you know. And I've called the cops twice on him. The first time, I think the car was moved. The second time, I don't think they did anything. The neighbor's kind of a redneck.
2: Yeah.
1: Is my impression of him. What would be my next step?
2: Okay, well, it's real simple. I ask you the question, is there any ordinance, or if there's a homeowners association, which happens quite often with single family dwellings in a neighborhood. I lived in one. I didn't even know there was an HOA. If there is nothing to be said, no ordinance, then it's legal to park. And the only thing you can't do is park for more than 72 hours. And the other thing is, if your neighbor has 6 cars and it's legal to park and takes all the spaces, once it's legal, there isn't much you can do. Now, what can you do? Can you get hold of a 5-gallon tin of gasoline?
1: I have thought of that.
2: Okay, you want to go to and just accidentally have this thing torched. It's kind of hard. Anybody sees you, and everybody has a Ring camera these days. But you have to look at the law. You have to find out, is there an ordinance?
1: Sir.
2: Is there a local ordinance?
1: Yes.
2: For example, okay, if there is, then they're violating. Now you're dealing with the cops, and they don't want to show up.
1: Yeah,
2: I will tell you, the last thing cops want to do is show up with this kind of complaint. But just push it. Push it, push it, push it, push it. And at some point, they're going to get so tired of you calling because it's legitimate. You calling. This is not a crazy person calling the cops for no reason. This is legitimate. And the cops should do. I'm sorry. Go ahead.
1: Well, I can do that. I usually call the non-emergency number.
2: Yeah, you can't
1: police.
2: Call emergency.
1: I don't.
2: So
1: just keep calling. I don't know if they keep a record.
2: Yeah, keep calling. Just give them as much pressure as you possibly can, keeping in mind that cops do not like those kinds of phone calls. I mean, they don't. They don't. Okay, talking about car accidents, that's we do all the time. And you notice that previous caller talked about how the lawyer he had came from handleonthelaw.com and is doing a great job. 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

0: Welcome back. Handle on the law, marginal legal advice. Morris. Hello, Morris.
1: Yes, good morning. First of all, I want to wish you a happy birthday. I'm only about a month older than you.
0: Oh, okay. I appreciate it. All,
1: I'm on Medicare, and I have a situation here. Last year in December, I lost my vision, most of it. And I became desperate, and then I was with Alignment Health Optum Plan, and I need to see an ophthalmologist immediately. Their answer was, you can't. We're going to make an appointment 3 weeks from now, not knowing that they're floater ophthalmologists. Anyway, I says, I'm desperate. I cannot see. And I called Medicare immediately to change health plans. And I got a hold of the ophthalmology that's related to UCLA, to the Jules-Stein Eye Institute. And I asked them, what health plans do they take? And they said, United Healthcare only. Situation developed. That I couldn't change. Once I changed to United Healthcare, I wanted to go on with the health plan in the ophthalmologist in Pasadena, and the enrollment period was over. So I couldn't change. Meanwhile, United Healthcare is billing me $75 a month surcharge to go on a special plan, which never materialized. Never got a primary care doctor. Never was even able to get the eye drop I needed.
0: All right, got it.
1: And I want to take him to small claims court now because
0: no chance, no chance. What you're doing is, what do you want? How much money? How many months did you pay your $75?
1: 4 months.
0: 4 months, and they never saw you.
1: No.
0: Well, you know what? Let me take that back. Maybe you can sue them in small claims court. Now they're going to argue that the health plan that you have does not cover our ophthalmology coverage. Nope, because we only take A, B, and C. But I'm, from what I understand, correct me if I'm wrong, you do have the plan that they accept. If I'm not, am I right about that?
1: That's correct. But
0: okay, and then they refuse to see you, so to speak. See, that's a phrase.
1: That's correct.
0: Well, see here. I can't say that either, because you're sort of blind. You can argue. You can argue saying, I had the insurance, and you didn't even bill the insurance, and this is what you accept. You accept this plan. So, yeah, you're out 4 months. You're out $300. I'd sue him. Sure. I think you're going to be okay. And then the other issue is, I'm assuming you canceled that plan or looking for something else, or have you had them agree with you that they should cover? What are we doing here 4 months later?
1: Oh, I canceled their plan in January once I realized.
0: All right, so you're out. Got it.

0: So we wrote a promissory note to each other, which I wrote, got it notarized for, so I paid $40,000 up front and to pay up, the rest of the $40,000 over the span of 1 year. So after a couple of payments during that year, she tried to change the terms of the amount.
1: Okay.
0: So with her doing that, I decided to want to take this to a court to get this more official and to get this,
1: why?
0: You know, worked
1: why?
0: Out.
1: Why? Why would you want to take it? Why would you want to take it to a court?
0: Because I was afraid that I was going to pay her the whole 80 and she was going to try to change it up again.
1: Yeah, well, she can't change it up. So you owe her what the original amount is. So what are you going to sue her for? You pay the money that you agreed to. What are you going to go to court for?
0: No. I was going to let her, because she was threatening me that she was going to take me
1: to
0: court.
1: Then let her do it.
0: Money, so.
1: All right, then let her do it. She's not going to get it. She's not going to get any more money.
0: So what I did was I probably paid her like maybe a total of like 55. So I stopped all payments to her.
1: Okay, so you're in breach. So you're in breach, Brian.
0: Right. I am because she wanted more money.
1: It doesn't matter. You're in breach of the original contract. She could ask for $1 million. That doesn't change the terms of the contract.
0: Right.
1: You're in breach. Okay, now what?
0: So then I told her, okay, fine, then I'm going to go ahead and not pay you anymore and just go ahead and take me to court.
1: Okay, what's your question?
0: So how long is that promissory note? What's the statute of limitation of that? Because I haven't heard back from her in 2 years.
1: 4 years.
0: 4 years.
1: She has 4 years to file a lawsuit against you.
0: Okay, yeah, because I haven't heard back from her, which I think...
1: Well, that's fine. Then you have... Is there interest on the note?
0: No.
1: Okay, so, you know, and you... I don't know what to tell you. You know, all you do is owe the rest of the money. And that's it. And she can say all day long, you owe another $100,000. You go, okay, terrific.
0: Right.
1: I'm going to pay you the rest of the note. That's what's written. And you can change it all you want. It doesn't change anything. If I sell you a car for $10,000 and I have a written agreement and I pay $5,000 pursuant to the agreement and I pay pursuant to the terms, I can turn around and say, you know, I've changed my mind. It's $20,000 now. Okay. You can say whatever the hell you want. It's $10,000. That's the written agreement. Okay. But you have to adhere to the agreement, which you didn't. So you breached. So she can sue
0: you. Sir, let me add to that. At one point, I came with the rest of the money in total, right, which would have added up to 80, and she refused to take it.
1: Okay, well, then you've made the offer. You put it aside. Now, do you have proof that you offered the rest of the money? Is there
0: yes,
1: a copy of a certified check that she refused to cash?
0: No, I have it in a text message with her response saying no.
1: Well, that doesn't mean you came up with the money, but if you can prove you had the money, then she's going to go no place. Judge is not going to give it to her because you were ready, willing, and able to pay, and she said no. Matter of fact, you can even argue that she turned it down completely, that she doesn't want any more money. I mean, there's an argument that you can bring into court, but it depends on the text message. It depends on a whole bunch of things. And for you, you wrote the note on an $80,000 loan. Wow. Did you at least go to the internet and pull a promissory note off the internet?
0: No, it was all handwritten, and we called a...
1: Yeah, you're a genius. All right, good for you. You know, excellent.
2: Oh, I get calls like this. Bill, my privacy has been invaded. My privacy has been violated on the internet. What privacy? Yeah, you don't have any privacy. None of us have privacy. It just doesn't exist. I mean, I can find out everything about your home address, where you work, where you bank, what you buy, where you buy it, court records, accident history, your DMV records, your credit score. I mean, it can go on forever. And so what do you do to protect your privacy? Well, there is a company out there that does exactly that. It's called Incogni, I-N-C-O-G-N-I. And I'll tell you why it's important. 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

0: hundreds of data brokers out there, hundreds, that collect your information and then sell it to whoever wants to buy it, including the bad guys. 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
2: I'm Roger Stern. Bad weather making it hard today to search for survivors from Wednesday's horrifying flood.
3: Newly released figures say 669 people were killed in Nepal and 7 in Tibet. Between the two countries, more than 3,000 remain missing.
2: Fox's Stephanie Bennett, the flood caused by the collapse of a glacier. Iran's president admitted today that U.S. economic sanctions may be having some effect. Says we're in a war situation and we must accept those wartime conditions. Still, Iran says it will stand firm. Fox's Jonathan Hunt.
4: The economy has not been crushed. So Treasury Secretary Scott Bessent will be heading to the G20 summit and appealing to countries there to help the U.S. do exactly that.
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5: The WGY AccuWeather forecast, clear skies tonight, lows near 56, periods of clouds and sun, thundershower and spots tomorrow, the high 79, cloudy with a couple of showers, thunderstorm on Monday, high Monday at 82, cloudy, humid for Tuesday with a thunderstorm, the high 76, rain, thunderstorm on Wednesday, and the high 79. From the WGY Weather Center, I'm Steve Williams.
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0: Welcome back to Handle on the Law, Marginal Legal Advice. Oh, we got a couple of really good ones here. Kathy. Hi, Kathy. Welcome.
1: Hi.
0: Yes.
1: The city claims administrator has already sent the obligatory notice of rejection for a claim filed against the city. There's not a lot of money involved. It's only $2,800. Is it a frivolous lawsuit to file in small claims court against the city?
0: No, it isn't. But the problem is they're not going to let you into small claims court, because when you send a complaint into the city, you have to go through all of the administrative levels. That's the law. So you have to appeal it, then you have to appeal it again, and then appeal it again. And when you finish with your last appeal, then you can go to small claims court. Now, suing the city is no joke, because they'll kick it up immediately into superior court. And the other thing is the fact that that you have a frivolous case, or they say you do. Every lawsuit is a frivolous case as far as the city is concerned. You literally can have a city arborist, you know, chop down trees, branches on city property, and you're walking by and they chop your leg off. And when you sue them, they'll go, you got another leg. You can hop. So you have to go through the appeals process. And then when you're finished, you take the city. I'm sorry. Go ahead.
1: I can't find anybody who can tell me what that process is.
0: You got to go on the internet. You've got to go online. Also, they're not going to help you. No one helps you anymore. It's kind of crazy, except Social Security does. Actually, Social Security does a great job. It used to be a horrible agency. The DMV also helps you. And there are certain cities that do a good job and certain cities that do not. Jill. Hi, Jill. Welcome.
2: Oh, okay. Hold on. I've got to pick up my phone.
0: Yes,
2: okay.
0: You do. That's the phone, yeah.
2: My father, happy birthday, by the way. My father, you there?
0: I'm here.
2: Oh, okay. My father passed away in May of 2022. He was 85.
0: Oh, my goodness. Was he 112?
2: No, 85. And so...
0: And he was 85. How old are you?
2: I'm 64.
0: Ooh, okay.
2: Okay. Yeah, getting up there.
0: Yeah, so, you are. Okay. You sound like it, too. Maybe you're 112. Okay, go on.
2: No.
0: Oh, okay.
2: And so... wait a minute. Let's focus here. Okay. I have a half-sister and I have a half-brother. Okay. The two of them lied and said that there was $66,000 and that we would split it three ways. So they gave me $18,000, but she actually went on your show, and I know it was her, and she said that the estate was worth $550,000. And you told her, well, what's the birth order? And she said, well, she's firstborn. And then you said, well, you know, that's for spite. Now, that's actually what. So I called her on the phone, and now she's not taking my calls. And I said, did you go on Bill Handle on the Law and the estate's $550,000? And now she's not talking to me.
0: Ooh, okay. Now, and you want to know what to do about it?
2: Yeah.
0: Okay, you go to a trusted estate attorney who is immediately going to file a lawsuit against her. I'm assuming she's the trustee, right?
2: Oh, yeah.
0: I got it. So she screwed you. All right. And so you're going to go to a trust and estate lawyer, and you are going to sue for breach of fiduciary duty against her, and the fact that she violated the terms of the trust as a trustee. And here is the reason you think she has, because she admitted on a legal show, don't mention my name because they're going to laugh at you. She admitted on a legal show that she had $550,000 in the trust. And you recognized her voice. Now, is that enough? It's certainly enough to open it up. But clearly, you've been screwed. The trustee has completely screwed you over. So, you've got to get a trust and estate lawyer. You have no choice on that one. And if it's true, oh, man, do you have her? You bet. All right, Stephen. Hi, Stephen. You're up. Welcome to Handle on the Law.
3: Yes, thank you for everything. I have a unique case. I was on oxycodone from a broken back in 99. I'm a disabled vet at 75 years old. And I was at a dealer for my wife's car, and a guy convinced me to trade in my truck and get this car for my wife, but my wife didn't want the car. So there was another dealer that supposedly was sympathetic to vets that was going to help us out. So we went, took it down there, and they wanted that car really bad. And so we were in there for 8 hours, and totally, I can hardly remember this because I was so high on oxycodone. And so after that point, we found out that we couldn't afford the Ranger that he put us in. So we took the Ranger back. There was like 15,000 miles on it, and we gave it back to him. But we took pictures of everything on the truck and that. So now we've got a zombie collection agency is trying to collect the difference for where they sold the car at a jobber. But before they sold it, they stripped the tires and they put dents in it and everything.
0: All right, okay, I got it. So the argument is you've been defrauded or you were taken advantage of because you were higher than a kite on oxycodone. And also, how old are you?
3: 75.
0: Okay, so you also have elder abuse, a case for elder abuse. So what you get to do, and I do this all the time because I certainly don't practice this, and I refer people to lawyers, but those are the questions I have. You get to go and see a lawyer. Now, here's the good news, is there are tons of organizations out there that help the elderly because elder abuse is so prevalent. How much money do you have, Stephen?
3: Basically zero. Everything is taken care of. I'm
0: on
3: disability.
0: Oh, good. So you are, okay, you're on disability, on Social Security, so you don't have a pile of money in the bank or assets or any of that, right?
3: No, I don't.
0: Okay, good. That's good. Okay, so you're going to qualify. You are going to qualify to have one of these lawyers who represent people for either no cost or low cost. And inevitably, these sometimes are major firms that give their share of pro bono or free work as a public service. And what ends up happening with these are lawyers whose parents have been screwed over and they're truly motivated to help out. So go online and throw in the search words, elder abuse, drug addiction, coercion, duress, and pro bono, free legal, and you throw all those in and you'll probably get, you'll get some response and you should be able to find someone. Now, finding someone if you've been injured in a car accident or slip and fall, that's easy because there are zillions of lawyers out there that will do that immediately. And you don't pay any money for that either because what ends up happening in the world of personal injury, no money up front and the lawyers simply take a percentage of what they get for you. 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
1: All right, Dan, welcome to Handle on the Law.
2: Good morning. Good morning. So I just spent 7 days in the hospital, had a shared room, and on the fifth day realized, hearing a conversation, that my roommate, who was an active felon, involved in a high-speed pursuit, evading police, got injured, got admitted a day or so before I did. And my question is, I mean, is that somebody that should be isolated? I mean, every time a nurse or a doctor came in or insurance came in, I had to verify all my information.
1: Well, all you need is verify your name, right?
2: Name, date of birth, address for insurance.
1: Wait. You had to give address every time as opposed to just the first time where they have your address?
2: No, sir, not every time, but when insurance came in, it was like a 20-minute conversation with this person 4 feet away from me.
1: No, I understand. But, you know, should they have done that? I mean, they do, probably not. So what kind of thing? So you have a felon that now knows your name and knows you have insurance and has your address. And
2: my birth date. And all the conversations I had with clients and family.
1: But he can get that in 2 seconds on the internet. That's the point. So, okay, let me ask you this. Assuming you're right and they're in the wrong, okay? What do you want? What would you like?
2: Well, I don't know if the hospital has any responsibility for securing my family safety and or my asset safety.
1: Sure they do. Of course they have responsibility for you. Well, not your assets, but certainly securing your family safety. Now, you're going to connect someone coming in and saying, what's your name? What's your date of birth? And now that fella next to you knows what that is. And then somehow if you get injured or hurt or you're robbed later on, you would have to establish that was what caused it. You'd have to put a causal connection together. And, you're in a semi-private room and they're going to ask you what your name is and your birth date anyway. The issue is asking you for do you have insurance? I don't think that's a problem. Your address, maybe. But I don't think they're violating, and certainly no HIPAA violations, because that has to do with medical information.
2: Which was discussed in that 5 day stint next
1: what?
2: To this
1: what
2: gentleman.
1: Was discussed?
2: Oh God, all sorts of different. I mean, I had an.
1: When did you find? When did you find out that it was a felon next to you?
2: 5 days after I was admitted.
1: Okay, and he was convicted of what?
2: I heard he was evading police and talking about a probation officer putting him back into prison.
1: Okay, what does that do? Let me ask you something. How does that translate into your being at risk?
2: Again, it's an unknown. I mean, he's
1: well, you can't. So you can't do anything with unknowns. I mean, you know, it could be, it kind of, it might be, I don't know, he's now got my information, so he could rob my place, and he could put my, it doesn't work that way. I understand that it's not fun, you know, a fella next to you, he's probably, by the way, he probably tells the greatest jokes in the world, too. All right, Donna, welcome to Handle on the Law.
3: Yes. Thank you. I was on unemployment, and then I got a notice saying that it was canceled for unreported income. For around $3,000. I'll try to make it short. So when I tried to find out who the income was from, they said I should know. So I contacted in different time frame, but I contacted Social Security. They don't give you your itemized. Employers or where the money came from anymore unless you pay $144. So I couldn't do that anyway. So eventually I went into the office and a gentleman pulled that year for me and gave me the information. And it was from three class action suits that were previous employers. EDD had consequently.
1: Okay. It doesn't matter. But this was 11 years ago.
3: Yes.
1: Okay. They're asking for money that they paid you 11 years ago.
3: No, they asked for it way back then.
1: They asked you then for the money. Okay.
3: Yes.
1: And you left it at that because you couldn't pay the $144.
3: Well, I left it at that because they wanted the whole year's worth of unemployment. They said I owe $28,000 for $3,000. And I just freaked out.
1: Okay, they said, wait a sec. They said because you got a $3,000 income, you shouldn't have gotten any unemployment. We want it all back. All right. And so what happened?
3: Okay, so,
1: what happened, Donna?
3: So it's increased with interest. I was garnished wages from the state franchise tax board.
1: You've got to go to it. Donna, you've got to go to a hearing on this one. Man, I got to tell you, you have to apply for a hearing to get this straightened out.
3: I don't know how to.
1: Yeah,
3: to do,
1: I know. I'm assuming, Donna, I'm assuming you're completely broke, right?
3: Well, yes, and for that, yes, and they keep taking all my money out of my bank accounts.
1: Okay, there's no question about it. You've got to file and stop all this. And I don't know how to do it without hiring a lawyer. This is why if you're broke and you're poor, you start looking for anybody and everybody that can help you. Now, there are organizations that help poor people, and all you start doing is putting in search words, franchise tax board, appeals, unemployment insurance.
3: But I can't find anybody that does both.
1: So, Donna, I don't know because I don't do it. I don't know how I can help you, and I owe him. I feel bad for you. I'm at a last resort, but if you can't find it, here's what people do. Bill, I've looked for lawyers. I've looked for a dozen of them. They can't find a lawyer. I can't find any organizations. No matter what I do, Bill, where do I go? Help me out. I don't know. I don't know, Donna. I understand people call and it doesn't matter how bad my legal advice is, which is horrible. It's last resort time. And in most cases, when something like this happens, it's tough. I just say no. Now, I have to say it's tough and I say no and feel bad about it because there's a contractual issue here. I really can't afford to say, hey, that's great. You're going to end up on the street. Well, let me see. Yeah, that's great. You're going to end up on the street. Yeah, that's better. Arlene. Hi, Arlene. Welcome.
4: Hi. My mom has a house that she rents out to a couple with two emotional support dogs. She and my sister once went to the house to check on something. One of the dogs bit my sister. So now what we're concerned about, knowing that the dog could be aggressive, if he were to bite somebody else, is my mom liable?
1: No, I don't think so. I don't think so. A couple reasons. First of all, they're the ones that have a dog, not your mom. Second of all, emotional support dogs don't cut it anymore. They just don't.
4: Well, yeah.
1: Yeah, no, anybody can say this is you have a clause, right? You rent and part of the rental agreement, no pets. And you come in with an emotional support pig. Or people have come in with emotional support peacocks. Got them on airplanes or tried to. And the general rule now is emotional support. No, it has to be a service animal. Which is a whole lot different than an emotional support animal. I mean, a service animal is 600 hours of training.
4: A service animal would not have done it. A service animal would not have done it.
1: No, of course not. Yeah. Of course not. I don't think your mom is liable. I really don't. Just by being an owner, if someone brings in a dog and it bites someone, the owner of the property is not responsible. Matter of fact, she has to kick the whoever it is out is what should happen. Because does she have a lease that says no animals?
4: She does.
1: Okay,
4: and
1: you evict them.
4: It was
1: they
4: a breach. Gardener. Yeah.
1: They
4: yeah.
1: breach. That's all. Yeah. You throw them out. Now, listening to this show, inevitably I get a question about your civil rights being violated or my privacy bill is being violated on the internet. People are getting my information. Well, yeah, what privacy? What, you actually think you have privacy on online? You are dreaming because I can get your home address, where you work, where you bank, what you buy, where, court records, accident history, DMV information. So not only do I get it, but data brokers get that information. 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
2: The U.S. asking allies for help. I'm Roger Stern, Fox News. The Trump administration is increasing the economic pressure on Iran and asking G20 countries to join in. Here's Fox's Jonathan Hunt in Tel Aviv.
3: In the few videos we are seeing out of Tehran, the supply of normal goods is diminishing, but the economy is not yet completely broken. And that is the aim now with Operation Economic Outcast, to crush Iran's economy, in the words of Treasury Secretary Scott Bessent. He travels to Asheville, North Carolina, for the G20 summit. There he will be trying to persuade those G20 nations to join the U.S. sanctions program. But among the ongoing trading partners for Iran are, most significantly, China, Russia, India, Turkey, Iraq, Pakistan, and Qatar. China, the most significant of those, and China has said it will not join the sanctions program.
2: Iran says it stands firm against what it called unjust sanctions and conspiracies. Iran's foreign minister accused the U.S. of using the media to influence prices for personal gain. He also says some in Israel are promoting war. Over 600 dead, thousands remain missing after this week's floods along the Nepal-China border, and today's rescue efforts are being hampered by monsoons. The International Red Cross and Red Crescent are sending aid. Matt Bodden, Red Cross manager for Nepal, told Fox News Live how bad the devastation is and how much of the country has been impacted.
4: Only now are the authorities able to get into some of these areas that have been the most impacted. We know that there are going to be many thousands of people that have been left homeless.
2: The State Department says 90 Americans are missing. The flood was caused by a glacier breaking up. 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
2: President Trump's been touting a new oil deal with Venezuela that he claims will increase America's oil supply. Fox's Mike Emanuel at the White House.
8: President Trump calling it the biggest oil deal in world history. Secretary of State Marco Rubio writing about it on X, saying this deal is a huge win for both the American and Venezuelan people. It demonstrates how President Trump's bold foreign policy is driving America first wins, securing stable reserves and low-cost oil in our hemisphere, and lowering gas prices here at home. For the Venezuelan people, this deal will bring nearly $100 billion in private investment, support thousands of high-paying jobs, and drive the reconstruction of Venezuela's economy.
2: This comes as the war with Iran drives up gas prices. AAA says the average gas price this time last year was $3.20 compared to over $4 this year. Just days after a trial date was set for Khalid Sheikh Mohammed, a federal judge says the confession